Now that the investigation is over, I think we have a responsibility to report out to the public on what our process was, how we took that process, why it took so long, what was our communication methods, what are some of the things that we found out of the investigation, and what is the board's responsibility to look at things differently from a board perspective

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1: Last Sunday, but realized she was unconscious. The boyfriend gave Hayden Narcan, a medication to reverse opioid overdoses. Hayden's boyfriend's brother tells TMZ the truth of what happened will come out. Panettiere's boyfriend, Brian Hickerson, who previously admitted to abusing her, gave responding authorities a bag of medicine he claims the actress was taking.
2: Matt Finn reporting. 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
3: Chance for some stronger, severe thunderstorms into tonight. Atmosphere unstable tonight. 69 degrees are low, and we've had some heavy downpours around. There have even been some flood alerts around. Morning clouds, afternoon sunshine, Saturday 86. Lower humidity Sunday, sunshine 89, and mid-60s Sunday night. I'm meteorologist Scott Laurier. 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
2: 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Here's Ed Billick.
4: Round two of the BMW Championship. J.J. Spahn's in the clubhouse, 10 under with 66 for the round. Six others within two shots of the lead. The Braves are in Milwaukee taking on the Brewers, who have the best record in baseball. Both teams will conclude the series in Williamsport Sunday at 7 o'clock with the Major League Baseball's annual Little League Classic. Number one ranked, Yannick Sinner will not compete in this year's U.S. Open as he recovers from a right knee issue. Five-time NBA All-Star and four-time champion Klay Thompson is reportedly expected to sign with the Miami Heat following a contract buyout with the Dallas Mavericks. Charlotte FC is back in action tomorrow, taking on the D.C. United at Bank of America Stadium. In the Little League World Series this afternoon, Iowa completes a combined no-hitter over Benita, California. Anthony Johnson Jr. finishes the job after Cooper Thiessen struck out 15 in less than six innings. The Charlotte Knights are in Scranton tonight, taking on the Rail Riders. Ed Billick, WBT Sports.
2: 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I'm Mike Pacheco, WBT News.

And their friend Matt Harris in for TJ tonight. Matt Harris Media on LinkedIn. Matt Harris on all the socials. Hey, free agent. Your business needs me to do something? Hire me. I'm wandering the streets right now. Tap dancing for money. Little football tonight. Kind of fake football preseason, but it's still football. I love football. I do. I love football. So it pains me to say that when I say like, it's preseason, people, let's not get crazy, because it's kind of fake football. But it is football, and it's back, and college football starts very soon. The Panthers scored a touchdown. They're up. This is a weird thing that's

0: been going on at Penn State. I don't know if you guys have been following this, but it's so bizarre. Penn State frat brother charged for running cocaine ring, and he thought his arrest was a prank. The arrest of one of the two leaders, court documents reveal the two leaders of the suspected cocaine trafficking ring at Penn State led to charges for 13 other people. Thomas Robinson, a leading member of the alleged trafficking scheme out of the Delta, Upsilon, and Sigma Chi fraternity houses, was arrested in 2024, but this is all coming out after selling cocaine to confidential informants six times between September 24 and December 2024, according to the grand jury. And according to the criminal complaint, when Robinson was arrested in his room at the Delta Upsilon fraternity, he thought his fraternity brothers were playing a prank on him. The detective said Robinson repeatedly told officers, "I'm going to bleep you up," before he was then tasered and placed in handcuffs and escorted out of the house. He kept saying, "No, this is not funny, guys," or whatever. And they're pulling him off. He found a 220-gram bag of marijuana, pill bottles, drug paraphernalia, a whole bunch of other stuff. But this guy, not the brightest either. The criminal complaint states that as a confidential informant told police that a male using the nickname T-Rob was selling large amounts of cocaine from the Delta Upsilon house. He was getting paid on Venmo. And so they just typed in T-Rob, and they were able to find T. Robinson. And so they were able to figure that out. He was arrested, along with a whole bunch of other people. And they also say in the complaints that he was having pledges, like cut up the cocaine and do things with that. Are you going to trust Sparky as you're hazing him to keep his mouth shut about your cocaine? I mean, this seems an insane decision. Obviously, I guess the insane decision began when he was trafficking cocaine. All right, let's get past that. But then you're trafficking cocaine. You get paid for in Venmo without any real alias, and you have your pledges do some of the handiwork for you. Your pledges, who I'm assuming you're doing other things to or around or whatever, as you're, I don't know, hazing supposed to be illegal, whatever, but they're probably doing that. One wrong move, make the guy mad, he's going to call you out. And it doesn't make a lot of sense to trust. Your pledges means you don't even really know him that well, because it's the first time they're not even in the fraternity yet. And like, hey, we'll call you Flounder, and your job is to weigh cocaine for the next 3 months. Your name is, Saturn, and you have to do 80 push-ups. It's so bizarre. Anyway, I don't know why I went off on that tangent, but because Penn State reminds me of football, and I was talking to Mac from FNZ earlier, and he's from Penn State, so he's busting his chops about the Penn State cocaine thing, and he is, well, our controversies have changed a little over the years. And I've seen some of the pictures and the memes of the Nittany Lion that they've made of the, you know, bugged out eyes or a bloody nose, that sort of thing. And also, so onto the college football thing and pro football, the college football transfer portal has welcomed its first active NFL player. Did you see this, Andrew?
1: This is kind of a crazy story.
0: Yes, this Daquan Wright is currently being paid by the Cleveland Browns and is also officially available in the college football transfer portal. He entered the portal Thursday, becoming the first active NFL player ever to formally do so. So college coaches now recruit a player who is on an NFL roster. This seems insane, right?
1: My first question is, like, how is this legal?
0: Right, well, that there was a lawsuit, a temporary restraining order issued by a Louisiana judge. The ruling applies to a limited group of players challenging the NCAA's eligibility rules and crucially prevents the NCAA from enforcing rules that would otherwise keep players who sign professional contracts from returning to college. Wright is one of the players covered by the order, along with some other current NFL players. He went undrafted, this right dude, after playing Virginia Tech and Ole Miss. Finished his college career with 113 catches, 1,600 some odd years. Signed with the Eagles, And then they dropped him, and Cleveland claimed him off waivers. So this is not some old retired player. This is a dude who is on the roster preparing for a preseason game. He's on the final cut down to 53 players is August 30th. If he does not make it, he can go to the college football world and get the NIL money, which would be making more than he would if he stayed even on the pros, because there's not a ton of money on the practice squad. Player choosing between an NFL practice squad opportunity and a significant NIL or revenue sharing deal at a major college program has actual financial decisions to make, whether he should go back to school or stay in the NFL. Now, the quarter could also change, but right now, he's still good to go. There was another player. Oh, what team was he on? I don't have the. He had like two sacks in a preseason game, and he is eligible to go back to college.
1: This is really just turning into the like Wild West of football. Like,
0: it is.
1: It's like anything goes. All restrictions taken off. Like this is just kind of insane.
0: There was a theory that at some point you would just have basically a pro team, but using, because why even worry about classes or everything? It would just be the University of South Carolina Gamecocks, but they are basically a semi-pro team. If the young adults on that team, want to attend class, they can, but it also could be like a semi-pro team, and then you don't have to worry about any of the rules.
1: Right.
0: Like, it could happen.
1: It's almost like you're turning college football into like the NFL G League. Like in the NBA, they have the G League, which is like one tier below the NBA.
0: Yes.
1: College football is almost being turned into a G League of sorts.
0: And this Penn State quarterback, he's, I know we're all going to play college football for the classes and the education. The NCAA wants you to think that. But this guy, Penn State quarterback Rocco Becht, is exploiting that illusion. He's getting seven figures. He's taking one online class this fall. And he doesn't even know what it is yet, and the season's starting. One online class, and he's getting $1 million. A fifth-year signal caller. He's got an undergrad degree from Iowa State. But he's taking this victory lap for the Nittany Lions. He's in a grad program at Penn State. Hasn't even figured out what the class is. And there you go.
1: For all we know, this class could be like something as silly as like a brain rot class or something. Like it could really just be as something as stupid as that.
0: Why are we even playing this game
1: exactly.
0: At this point? So rather than test the professional waters, he secured a chance to showcase his skill set at Penn State. They say he's a mid to late pro prospect. Carson Beck last season after transferring to Miami, he said, why should I have to go to class if I came here to play football? We ain't come to play school. Or no, that was Cardale Jones. I'm sorry, I'm doing the wrong name. Cardale Jones said, why should we have to go to class if we came here to play football? We ain't come to play school. Classes are pointless. Yeah. Matt Leinart took ballroom dancing during his final semester at USC. So there you go.
1: Ain't that something?
0: Yes. Some Alec Murdoch news. The man who was convicted of killing his wife and son, and that was overturned. There's an Allendale murder that might have ties to the Murdoch murder. We discuss in a few minutes. Matt Harris, filling in for TJ on 107.9 FM, WBT, Charlotte's FM News Talk.
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6: Chance for some stronger, severe thunderstorms into tonight. Atmosphere unstable tonight. 69 degrees are low, and we've had some heavy downpours around. There have even been some flood alerts around. Morning clouds, afternoon sunshine, Saturday 86. Lower humidity Sunday, sunshine 89, and mid-60s Sunday night. I'm meteorologist Scott Laurie Moore on Charlotte's FM News Talk, 107.9 WBT.
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0: I do a true crime podcast, Impact of Influence, with Seton Tucker. We do crimes throughout the Southeast, but it all began with Alec Murdoch and the murders of Maggie and Paul back in June of 2021. And in covering that, I met Jen Wood, who's very cool, and she is from Fitz News, a great reporter and great researcher. Jen, good evening.
1: Hey, Matt, how are you doing?
0: I am doing well. So to recap for people, as I mentioned, in June of 2021, Alec Murdoch in the Lowcountry convicted. And he was his family famous for decades. You probably know the story if you live in this area, but for century, ran the show down there, convicted of the murders in June of 2021, convicted in March of 2023, and overturned last spring because of Becky Hill, the Colleton clerk of court, who was messing with the jury. And so the retrial is going to happen in the spring, but we're doing these status conferences. And this is the second one, which I attended, I think it was a week ago. And so Jen is with Fitz News, as I said. So I'm going to play a part of this where Jim Griffin, one of Alec's defense attorneys, along with Dick Harpootlian and others, talks about out of nowhere, not out of nowhere for Jen, because she's with Fitz News, but the rest of us were a little surprised when he says this in open court.
2: We have learned through reporting from Fitz News that there was a recent murder, we believe, in Allendale County. And what has come out of that investigation and what has been leaked to the press is that Murdoch murder weapons were connected to the Allendale County murder. Now, how could that be? And so we would like to know, were Murdoch murder weapons connected to this Allendale murder? Now, if Your Honor, we'll get into this, you'll learn that the SLED agent ballistic forensic lab did an analysis of just the shell casings on the 300 blackout that was used to murder Maggie Murdoch. And the ballistics expert testified that the extraction marks on those shell casings found at the murder scene matched extraction marks found on shell casings around the Moselle home and at the shooting range. And their analysis was, in his opinion, it was the same gun that injected the shell casings of the 300 blackout at the house, at the driving range, and at the murder scene. Which leads us to, we don't know if it was the same murder weapon in Allendale, but if they did an analysis of the shell casings in the Allendale murder case, and they're saying it matches the shell casings for the Murdoch murders, either their test is bad or someone's out there using a gun to murder other people. And so we would like that information.
3: Mr. Waters, tell me about the Allendale with the murder weapon.
4: The first I've heard of that. I've never read the Fitz article. Certainly nobody at SLED, who I communicate with on a daily basis, has said, hey, Creighton, by the way, X happened. So I will certainly look into that, but I would be flabbergasted to find out that actually had happened and no one had advised this office of that. Because I just got this from General Counsel at SLED that there was a 300 blackout that was used in Allendale. However, it was entered into IBIS and there have been no leads or no matches on that. So that's what I was just informed. And I'll find out more.
0: So that's Creighton Waters for the state. And that happened. I edited it together, but he said, I don't know what's going on. And then I don't know what it was. 15 minutes later, he's looking at his phone, like he got a text. And I'm going to have Jen Wood from Fitz News break down what real and what's false in that. But then later on, Dick Harpootlian gets up and continues to talk about this.
5: SLED entered it into some database and got no matches. Did they pull the shell casings from the Murdoch trial and compare them to the shell casings to this?
4: I will obviously look into that more, but IBIS is the database where you put guns in, kind of like the fingerprint database, and then it gives you hits whether it shows up with other crimes.
3: Would it show if you put in the casings or the markings from the case?
4: I'm going to find out more and double check, and we're going to run this down. But again, there is no, from what I was just told by SLED, there are no leads or hits on that blackout that was used in the Allendale shooting.
0: Okay, there you go. So Jen Wood from Fitz News, who was the source quoted in that, you heard all that. What part of this, first set this up by why, you know, there's no weapons found, what happened in the first trial that could lead to this?
1: Right. So in Maggie and Paul Murdoch's murders, there were no weapons recovered. So all of the ballistic evidence is based solely on the ammunition and testing that they did to match the ammunition and match the ammunition from the murders to ammunition found on the other parts of the property. So we still have two missing murder weapons. How many years?
0: Five years later.
1: Yeah.
0: No, I did the same thing earlier.
1: So we still have our two missing murder weapons. So we had gotten a tip not long after this homicide occurred in Allendale. It happened April 25th of this year. A 32-year-old named Frank Alexander Brown III, he goes by Mike Brown, was murdered. And, you know, the tip indicated that there had been a murder and that there was something about the murder, whether it was the ammunition, the gun, that tied it back to Moselle. So we had been, over the past 4 months, looking for more information on this murder. There was no news article about it. There was nothing on social media. All we knew was the person who had been murdered was from Islington, which is the same very, very small community where Moselle is located. There's 56 people in Islington as of the 2020 census. So we finally tracked down who the victim was and had reached out to SLED earlier that week to get more information. You know, hey, is this tied to the Moselle homicides? Is this tied to the murder of Maggie and Paul Murdoch? What's going on? And they were in the process of getting responses to, I think we submitted 12 questions. Our main question was, what kind of gun was it used? Okay. Was used in this homicide? And we hadn't gotten the response back yet when we went into the hearing. We had mentioned it. We had not written any articles about it because we really didn't have, I mean, it would have been a 2-sentence article. We didn't have enough to write about. But we had mentioned it in passing on our weekly podcast, Week in Review. And, you know, it was very brief. It was just, you know, we had had sources indicate that there had been a murder in a nearby county. We didn't name the county. That was tied to the murders of Paul and Maggie Murdoch. I guess the defense team must be watching our podcast.
0: Well, let me ask you this before. So the things that they were saying there, you did not say in your podcast.
1: No.
0: Oh, okay.
1: We had said that there was, I can't remember the exact wording, but, you know, what sources were indicating, there was something that tied the murder of Mike Brown to the murder of Paul and Maggie.
0: And like you said, very close, like a little over a mile away from where the murder
1: was. I mean, the murder occurred in Allendale. He was from Islington. I think he lived 2.4 miles. His house was 2.4 miles from Moselle. It's spread out.
0: Yeah.
1: But, you know, we had not gotten anything back from SLED. And on the way back from the hearing, we're driving back, we got the press release from SLED that they had the day before. So we had sent our list of questions to them on Wednesday. And on Thursday, they had run the ammunition into NIBIN, which is the National Integrated Ballistics Information Network. And there was no match to Maggie and Paul Murdoch's murders. So that's where it landed. I mean, I still have a lot of questions that we're waiting. You know, we have more inquiries into SLED because I do have a lot of questions still. You know, the murder occurred 4 months ago. Why are they just now putting that ammunition into that database?
0: Okay, Jen, can you hold on 1 second? Because I've got to go to quick break because I want to find out more about that. And I want to find out how and why this big, long speech by Griffin and Harpootlian, because your thing was on Wednesday, your podcast, Thursday the SLED response, and then Friday Dick and Jim seem to know all these things. So I want to get that timeline right. And is there any tie-in? And what could possibly get in? What are the questions? More with Jen Wood from Fitz News in about 3 minutes. 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
0: Matt Harrison for TJ tonight. Any questions, thoughts? 704-570-1079. I've been doing that 1079 thing for 25 years in this oldest station, and now I'm filling in. But Impact of Influence is the true crime podcast to do with Seton Tucker. Started with the Murdoch murders, and Jen Wood joins us from Fitz News. Who thought we'd be still doing Murdoch stuff 5 years from the murders? This is insane.
1: It just keeps going on and on.
0: It does. So we were talking about before the break, if you missed it, there was a status conference, they call it, which is all the pre-trial stuff that leads up to the retrial of Alec Murdoch, who was convicted of the murders of Maggie, his wife, Paul, I think 22 at the time, his son, convicted, overturned. And so they do these status conferences to get all their ducks in a row before they head to court officially next spring. And in this latest status conference, Alec's attorneys, and by the way, Alec was not in his jumpsuit. Alec Murdoch was in his suit and tie. Dick Harpootlian and Jim Griffin gave this long, maybe 2-3 minutes about this murder that happened in Allendale, which no one except for Fitz News and Jen Wood and Will Folks knew about. So when they're saying this, we were confused. The lead prosecutor for the state, Creighton Waters, was like, I have no idea what they're talking about. And then he gets a text a little bit later from SLED, kind of giving the basic information about it. And so Jen is with us. We talked a little bit about this beforehand. But with the amount of information that Jim and Dick said during the open court, this was not something that you had said or written about. Is that true?
1: Yeah, that's true. I was a little surprised because, I mean, really, all we knew was there had been a homicide in Allendale, and we had a lot of pending questions. So we had talked about it on the Week in Review that dropped the Saturday before the status hearing, so about 6 days before. And we'd reached out to SLED with, general questions and then submitted a follow-up FOIA on Wednesday. You know, we were still in the process of trying to verify all of the information and see if there was anything there
0: right.
1: when they mentioned it in the status conference. But, you know, I do think that going into this next trial, their big play is going to be
0: 100%
1: discrediting the investigation done by SLED. So I don't know if that was part of their bigger game. I don't know.
0: But it was part of their bigger discussion, because it was about turning over discovery and ripping SLED about all the things. They went through David Owen with the lead investigator. He's got his issues. So it was a big part of this thing, and then they slid in this Allendale thing. So the parts we played earlier, but what is the facts as we know them? You told me a minute before the break that SLED says they don't match the casings that were found at the murder scene, right?
1: Correct. It was the same type, the 300 blackout that murdered Maggie Murdaugh. But when they submitted them into the national database, which matches ammunition and shell casings, there was not a match to the ammunition found at Moselle. So as of right now, there's absolutely no connection that we're aware of.
0: And so Dick and Jim were like, well, did they even put the casings into the system, was one of the, I think they said on that. I assume that they did, or why would SLED say there was no match?
1: So we did inquire about that, and I eventually found in the ballistics report that was submitted as evidence in the first trial that they had submitted one of the shell casings from the 300 blackout into that system.
0: Okay. And the weapons weren't found. That's still a true thing. So right now, it was overblown by Dick and Jim is what we're saying.
1: Yes.
0: Okay.
1: I would say that is a very fair statement.
0: Yes. And the blackout, by the way, if I remember correctly from the first trial, because I am not a hunter, but that's a pretty common thing, especially when you're hunting feral hogs. They are the pigs need this big blackout kind of a bullet, I guess, a cartridge to hunt those. Am I correct in that memory of that?
1: Yeah, you know, I talked to a lot of, police investigators outside of the low country area. They're like, we don't see those that often. It's not that common. In the low country, I do think they are more common because of the wild hogs. I think that's what they're most commonly used for, is for hunting wild hogs.
0: That's what I thought. Now, Jen, if you report anything like this, it means you love Alec Murdaugh. Do not forget that.
1: It's so hard because he is he is in prison for the rest of his life, regardless, basically.
0: He's going to be in 80s.
1: I think he's where he's supposed to be. But, you know, there are a lot of questions about the investigation that was done. And, you know, I do think that's going to become a bigger issue as the trial nears, because that's where the defense is going with this.
0: And it's not uncommon for a defense to try to discredit law enforcement and find some errors in the thing. But when I was joking to Jen about, if you report any of this kind of stuff, you love Alec Murdaugh, because
1: immediately
0: that's what we get. When I do Mind Impact of Influence with Seton, we get, oh, you're in the bag for like who's where's Alec Murdaugh's going to pay us?
1: You're working with the defense. I'm like, I wish I knew what the defense knew.
0: right. And there's another podcast that just called us out. Was it their, it wasn't Cup, it was the other one, but the Lunar Shark people mentioned us by name, Jen. We both got mentioned as the Pro Murdaugh podcast. What are you talking about? People are fools.
1: Like, whatever. I'm just going to keep working and digging for the truth. And you know, that's all you can do in a case like this. And, you know, I was surprised that the first hearing was a little friendlier than I was used to. And the second one, the most recent one, they got back to their old ways. That is back to the old contentious prosecution versus defense.
0: Yeah, because Dick and Jim's whole thing was, we know the state's creating waters. We know you're on the up and up. It's just everybody that works for you and around you. They're the ones we have questions about.
1: Everybody. But, you know, I was talking to Valerie Berline, who wrote Devil at His Elbow and works with the Wall Street Journal and has covered this case. I mean, just she's wonderful,
0: great,
1: very knowledgeable.
0: Yeah.
1: And she had noted that, you know, in the first trial, all the SLED agents were at all of the pretrial hearings, and we have not seen any SLED agents in the courtroom this go-round.
0: Well, Creighton mentioned somebody, gosh, I'm trying to remember, when this thing came to, well, I'm very surprised I have somebody SLED person here, or maybe a spokesperson, like, they never told me about this Allendale thing, so I don't know. But yeah, you're right, there's not a large presence there. Jen Wood from Fitz News, anything else you want to plug? Fitznews.com, is that the easiest thing to do? How about your ex? What's your ex?
1: For Fitz News is Fitz News, and mine is IndyJen_.
0: There you go. Thank you, Jen. Appreciate it.
1: Anytime. Thanks, Matt.
0: All right, see ya. She's off. She goes. I do the Impact of Influence podcast. And coming up, we're going to deal with some entertainment. What movies are coming out this weekend? What is streaming this weekend? What should we watch? I'll tell you next on 107.9 FM, WBT Charlotte's FM News Talk.
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17: August cold front in the neighborhood, and that's been fueling some thunderstorms. We've had some flood watches to our east also, and the chance for storms into tonight, 69 degrees. Storm Prediction Center's flagged us for pockets of severe weather with heavy downpours and gusty wind. Morning clouds, afternoon sunshine, Saturday 86. Lower humidity to enjoy Sunday and Monday. Sunshine, upper 80s. I'm meteorologist Scott Laurie. 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
0: Hello there, friend Matt Harris, in my old stomping grounds of 107.9, filling in for TJ tonight. Appreciate you guys hanging out with us. And there's a lot to see and a lot to do. And I'm a TV freak, I will admit it. And although I'm always amazed when I'll meet somebody and they're like, I don't watch TV. Get out of here and watch TV. And the movies. Although I did see Spider-Man the other day, and I know Bo loved it from the morning show, and I thought it was just nonsense. I didn't like it at all. But what do I know? And I apologize because my computer just shut down. But that's okay. So I'm going to check out the movies that are coming out this weekend. Oh, I'm so disturbed right now, but I'll be okay. There's a few that are hitting the theaters that I want you to check out. I watched this documentary about this cruise ship that sunk the other day, and that was amazing to me. And I am such a screw up because. All right. Anyway, well, there's a few movies coming out this weekend, but you know what also is the Always Sunny in Philadelphia premiere happened this week, and it's back on after a gazillion years. So, Andrew, you got a little bit of sound from Always Sunny in Philadelphia.
2: If you work Monday to Friday.
0: Nope, that's the wrong one. I apologize. I told you I went too long with the other segment, and then I got always messed up, and it was... I did so well today, and then I just crashed and burned at the very end because it's Friday, and that's what happens, people. Always happens. I'll start with this. I'll start. So Luke Combs is officially a Disney character. Luke Combs makes his big voice acting debut. My computer's working again. Acting debut today on the season 5 premiere of the Disney Channel series, Big City Greens. He's Rusty Twang, a country superstar, and he sings a new song called Watch Out for the Greens. He says, quote, having three little boys at home who love Disney just made this an opportunity that was hard to pass up. This will be way cooler than anything else I've ever done. This is Luke Combs.

0: As an App State alum, that is so cool to hear.
1: Right. Andrew knows, App State alum, and when you have kids, like, they probably appreciate that more than anything else he's done. But he said he loves having it with the little boys, but he also loves probably a big fat paycheck. But that is super cool. The Odyssey just became the highest R-rated movie of all time, with a global take of $1.4 billion. It broke the previous record hold by Deadpool and Wolverine. That went at $1.3 billion. I have not seen The Odyssey yet.
0: Going to see it tomorrow with some buddies of mine.
1: Are you?
0: I am.
1: It's got such great reviews and obviously doing well at the box office. This weekend at the theater, I crashed and burned there, but now the computer's working. Insidious, Out of the Future hits theaters, PG-13. It's the sixth installment in the franchise and a sequel to Insidious, The Red Door. And this one, a young mother discovers that not only can she travel into the further, but she can also bring spirits back with her to the mortal world. And once the demons figure that out, they all want a free ride out of purgatory. Here's a clip from that. Insidious, Out of the Further.
2: If you work Monday to Friday.
1: Nope, wrong one. Insidious, Out of the Further. I gave Andrew a curveball there. We also have, you tell me when you find it. He's not on there? Oh, did find it?
3: Yeah.
1: You don't see it? Okay. Also this weekend, Spa Weekend, Anna Faris, Isla Fisher, Leslie Mann, as four burned-out friends who escape the overwhelm of their lives in a luxurious spa weekend retreat full of bad decisions. You also have Mutiny, R-rated action thriller. Jason Statham. I will watch anything with Jason Statham, and I know they're not the greatest movies of all time, but I know what I'm getting. I just know what I'm getting when I go to the theater for that. Oh, you do have Insidious? So anyway, Jason Statham, former Marine, working as a bodyguard. He's framed for his boss's murder. Then he tracks the people responsible to a human trafficking cargo ship. Take them down. You know what you're getting with Jason Statham. You can't go wrong. But he's getting a little up there to be an action star, but not really, because a lot of, like, Liam Neeson's still kicking butt at whatever he is, 80. So back to the Insidious thing. Insidious, Out of the Future, sixth installment. Here's a clip.
4: Thanks. Ever since she was born, it's been just the two of us.
5: Hi.
6: Hi.
4: We were really happy.
7: Had some food.
4: Until I started having these dreams. Maya?
8: Ooh. I'm scaring my daughter. I need someone to tell me how to stop this.
9: Those are not dreams, Gemma.
10: Whoa!
9: You have a rare gift. The ability to travel into the realm between this world and the next one. But you can do something I didn't know was possible. You can bring demons back to the human world permanently.
11: What happens if I can't control this?
1: Every scary movie's got to have one of those kind of children's songs that was Tiny Tim that did it, but like one of those tiny, you know, little. And you could take a nursery rhyme or a kid's song or a silly song and you do it in the right speed and the right voice, and it becomes frightening. Like Ice Cream, I can barely hear that Ice Cream song anymore without hearing it kind of slow down and feel like the Ice Cream Man's going to jump out and stab me in the eye. Always Sunny Philadelphia, season 18 on FX and Hulu. There's a couple episodes out already. The gang is back to prove that getting older does not, in fact, mean getting wiser. Charlie, Mac, Dennis, Dee, Frank tackle inheritances, workplace automation, conspiracy theories, the culture's shifting relationship with booze, and it is 21 years old. I guess the show's old enough to drink. And here's a little clip from Always Sunny's new trailer.
12: My lord?
13: I feel like I would have thrived in medieval times. It was all about war and Christianity.
14: Crash, bash, crash!
15: Force field backlash spell!
13: Oh! This is a really good beer.
16: And best of all,
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19: What's out happening?
11: The last thing we need is for this wedding to come off as some kind of funeral.
2: She's dead! Take a good look, 'cause she's gone.
7: FX.
1: It's Always Sunny in Philadelphia. That is amazing that it's been on 21 seasons. And I heard them talking when they wrote it. They claim that they wrote it to have an arc that went 35 seasons. But they never thought they'd get to 21, let alone 35. I love the show. Do you love it, Andrew? You're an Always Sunny person?
0: Yes, I've actually heard about it. I think my brother has seen it a couple times, so I would say he's more of the Always Sunny fan than I am. But Danny DeVito is great.
1: He is. Also, to watch her stream this weekend, Mother Mary on HBO Max, psychological drama with Anne Hathaway, preparing for a comeback after an onstage accident. But first, she has to reckon with her estranged best friend and former costume designer. Old wounds of a serious, strange vibe surface as the pair reunite. It's part drama, thriller, romance, concert movie. They say it's like The Exorcist, and it's on HBO Max with Anne Hathaway. So those are some of the things that you can check out this weekend if you're streaming and there's football to watch. In fact, the Panthers are on now, but don't watch them. Stay with us. Only for a few more minutes. Then after that, I don't know what happens here. I also saw some other goofy things that are happening in the world out there. Not goofy, but a study on or a survey of, do you clean your house before the cleaning person comes? I don't have a cleaning person anymore. I don't have a job anymore, but I used to. And I remember we were going to get a cleaning person for my mom when she's alive. Of course, it'd be bad to get one before she's dead. That wouldn't really matter. So when she's alive. And she's like, no, because then I have to clean before that she gets here, even though she's a very, very clean person. 53% of people clean before the cleaning person comes. Do you brush your teeth before seeing the dentist? Of course I do.
0: I do, yeah.
1: 95% say.
0: I add a little floss in there, you know.
1: You better.
0: Right.
1: Why would you not do that?
0: It's just appropriate, you know?
1: Right, that. Unless the hygienist is hot, then I eat a bunch of Oreos, so she'll take a lot longer. I mean, I'm just kidding. 60% wash their hair before getting it cut. Here's the thing about the. I don't know why it's unusual. One time I had to go to the doctor. This is a terrible thing to say. But, you know, downstairs had a little thing going on there. But I had to go straight from work. And I'm like, I can't just go there straight from work, but I can't take a shower. So I stopped at an Arby's and got a wet nap and cleaned myself up before I went in.
0: There you go. That's the way to do it, man.
1: Don't you think they appreciate that?
0: I would say so. You know, you're at least making the effort.
1: How tall are you, Andrew?
0: I am 5'10".
1: Okay.
0: Shy of 6 foot.
1: All right, you're taller than me. I'm about 5'10", too. But how many inches of your height are you willing to lose for money?
0: Ooh, that's a good question.
1: Would you lose 2 inches for $300,000?
0: Absolutely.
1: So you go down to like 5'8"? 5'8", 5'9"? Yeah,
0: 5'8". I could
1: for $300,000?
0: For $300,000? Absolutely.
1: Only 19% said yes.
0: Really?
1: But it depends what height, I guess. At this stage of the game, I'm doing it. 4 inches... $750,000. That's a tough call, right?
0: That is a tough call because you're getting
1: kind of changes your life
0: considerably shorter, right?
1: 9% said 4 inches, $750,000. I mean, at this age, but I would probably do it. Do I care? It's not like I'm, have women banging down the door anyway. and I'm not going to be a professional athlete. But I think if you were younger. Like in your 20s, you might not be, you're not going to give up that much, are you, for 750? Or are you? You consider it.
0: This early in life, probably not. I'll probably just stick with the 300, take off 2 inches, shave me down to 5'8", you know? I feel like that would probably be best. Where I'm at age-wise, you know, I might as well take that.
1: How about 6 inches?
0: 6 inches.
1: For $2.5 million.
0: Hell yeah. See, now you're putting an image behind it, you know? That's a little bit more tempting.
1: 16% would do it.
0: Yeah, I don't think I would be in the 16%.
1: So you'd be 5'4"-ish, 5'4.5",
0: yeah.
1: Something.
0: See, 5'5 is kind of like my threshold. So anything below 5'5, I'm probably not going to likely take.
1: 4% would give up 8 inches for $7
0: million. Ooh, see, now, we're flirting with disaster here.
1: But yeah, but $7 million, you also can adapt all the things you need to adapt to for your height. And if you're worried about being attractive or something, $7 million makes you a little more attractive.
0: You could take let's say there's like a height medication in the future, you know, that'd be enough to afford that, you know, say that comes along in the next 10 years, you know,
1: lose 10 inches. 30% would do it for $50 million.
0: 50 million. Yeah. I mean, that would give me a pretty good payout.
1: Let's see. 78% have a price, you know, but they're not budging. 21% would not do it for any amount of money. Like, no matter what you offer them, they're not changing their... I think they're lying. If you had it right in front of you...
0: That, but, you know, are they telling the truth or are they lying? That's a good point.
1: They're just taking a morality stand. Like, I would never do that. And then you put, like, this big stack of money, like,
0: that's right. Hey, they see that. It might change some minds.
1: I'll get a lot smaller.
0: That's right.
1: Another little quick survey. How many group chats are you in?
0: So I'm on Snapchat and iMessage. So I would say out of the total two there, I'd say about four or five.
1: I thought you were going to say more.
0: No.
1: Because I've got like a fantasy football. I've got a Philadelphia Eagles one. I got a Phillies one. I don't even want to tell you what the one is labeled. It's a certain number that's weird. If you see it in the wild, you're supposed to take a picture and put it on there. I might be on like five or six. Now, they're not always active. There's just like a season or like an Ohio State one, whatever.
0: Speaking of fantasy football, I think I'm in two fantasy football chats myself.
1: Okay, two fantasy football chats. That's right. The most popular answer is zero. 35% have no group chats. What? After that, there's a sweet spot. 1% of over 20. Over 20. That's insane. So anyway, I know I stumbled to begin that, but we pulled it out of our butt at the end. All right, it's been cool a couple of nights. Maybe the boss will let me do it again if he didn't hear the last beginning of this segment. Appreciate it. Go to Matt Harris on all the socials. Matt Harris Impact of Influence podcast, Matt and Liz podcast, Matt Harris Media LinkedIn, Facebook, etc. Super cool hanging out the last couple of days. Andrew, thank you.
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7: It's getting down to the wire in the special GOP primary. I'm Mike Pacheco in the WBT News Center. The election is Tuesday between Darlene Graham, the interim senator, who happens to be the president's pick, and Representative Ralph Norman. Speaking at a rally in her honor and before President Trump spoke in Myrtle Beach, Graham said while she agreed with her brother, there's one topic she says she's got him beat.
10: I loved my brother, Lindsay, and I miss him so much every day. But on illegal immigration, I'm tougher than he was. It's simple. If you are here illegally, you've got to go.
7: Her opponent, Ralph Norman, picked up an endorsement as well from former Governor Mark Sanford. Another call for transparency. This from a Charlotte school board member. CMS Superintendent Crystal Hill was reinstated from her suspension and did not answer questions regarding the paid time off at a back-to-school press conference earlier this week. Channel 3's Dedrick Russell has more.
14: An outside law firm investigated Hill for weeks for operational and administrative issues. I am told about 80 people were interviewed as part of this investigation. Hatch tells me at the board's meeting, which is Tuesday, she will make a motion to make the findings of the investigation public.
16: Now that the investigation is over, I think we have a responsibility to report out to the public on what our process was, how we took that process, why it took so long, what was our communication methods, what are some of the things that we found out of the investigation, and what is the board's responsibility to look at things differently from a board perspective, lessons learned, how we might approach it differently.
7: Dr. Charlita Hatch plans on presenting a motion to release more details at the next meeting. If it passes, more details could be released at the September board meeting. A container dumped in a recycling bin led Charlotte firefighters responding to the Charlotte Recycling Center in hazmat gear. As the container was on its way to getting crushed, it erupted with smoke billowing out. That's when the fire department was called. Reporter Ron Lee on the scene and says you need to be careful what you throw in the recycling. A fire-

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1: There have even been some flood alerts around. Morning clouds, afternoon sunshine, Saturday 86. Lower humidity Sunday, sunshine 89. And mid-60s Sunday night. I'm meteorologist Scott Laurie. 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
4: With the two best teams in baseball, the Braves lose the first game of the series to the Milwaukee Brewers 2-1. Both teams will conclude the series at the Little League World Series in Williamsport Sunday at 7 with the annual Little League Classic. Round two of the BMW Championship is in the books. Wendell Clark is your leader at 12 under, followed by Gary Woodland, one shot back. J.J. Spahn, two shots off the lead. Panthers and Jaguars preseason game this evening underway, televised over there on WSOC. And Charlotte FC is back in action tomorrow, taking on D.C. 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Ed Billick, WBT Sports, have a great weekend.
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It is typically a good format on talk radio and podcasts to give a little bit of background, a little bit of information on a story before you dive into the details. That's something for those that have been longtime listeners of the program are very familiar with. However, on the show today, I'm actually going to do things in the reverse order because the background as to how this came to light is only more interesting after you have the information that I'm about to pass along to you. So I've got a column here from an individual by the name of Matt Kalinkins, who is a sports columnist over at the Seattle Times. If you missed Monday's edition of the Nick Craig Show, I'd encourage you to head on over to your favorite podcast app, head on over to YouTube or Rumble or the website and check out Monday's show. We talked about the disaster that the WNBA is currently on a crash course for because they have this weird situation going on where they can't define what a woman is. There are two former NBA athletes in essentially trolling the WNBA have announced that they are going to make themselves draft eligible coming up in April of next year when the WNBA draft happens. And of course, it's putting all of these wacko leftist lunatics in a totally unwinnable situation, right? This is the party that doesn't want to define what a woman is, can't tell you what a woman is, believes that just

0: because somebody wakes up one day, decides to put a dress on and pretends to be a woman. Therefore, they are a woman and everything is totally normal and totally sane, which, of course, the vast majority of the American people know is not. So a little bit of background, if you need it or want it, check out Monday's edition of the Nick Craig Show. So let's go through some of this column. And then there's a very interesting backside as to how this got published and where this got published. So again, this is by Matt Calkins, who is over at the Seattle Times. And the headline is this: agreeing with Sophie Cunningham's stance doesn't make you transphobic. A wild headline. The fact that that even needs to be laid out, and this is not an indictment of Matt Calkins, the author of this piece, but just really more of an indication of where we are in society, where you have to state, hey, just because I don't agree that biological men, dudes that pretend to be women should be eligible for female sports, it doesn't make you transphobic. It doesn't make you a bigot. So let's jump into this piece, and then I'll have some of the other details. He writes, "Some people saw bigotry. I saw bravery. I saw a teenage girl speaking up on an issue that so many adults shy away from." And by the way, this article was penned back a couple of weeks ago as this WNBA controversy has continued to roll out. So just keep that in mind. "About 90 minutes before the storm," referring to the Seattle Storm, "played the Indiana Fever last Tuesday, 16-year-old Annalee Wilson stood at a rally outside of Climate Pledge Arena." Yes, that is literally the name of the venue where the Seattle Storm play, Climate Pledge Arena, "wearing an XXXY athletic shirt while holding a sign reading, 'Thank you, Sophie, for standing up for girls.' It was a nod to the Fever guard, Sophie Cunningham, who has recently come out against trans females competing against biological ones. There were no slurs hurled, no malice detected. It was just Wilson, an Eastmont High School student, demonstrating what some have trouble accepting, that agreeing with Sophie Cunningham's position does not make you transphobic." Wilson, speaking to the author of this piece, said, and I quote, "I do not hate trans people and I have nothing against them. I just think that girls should have their own sports." This is a high school student. This is an actual high school female making these comments. I would say that in the realm of all political discussion going on, she is somebody that would be considered a subject matter expert, as she is, in fact, a female playing sports in high school. And so her comment, pretty clear: I don't hate trans people, but I also want to make sure that my sport is protected, that I have the ability to compete in a fair way. The author goes on saying, "Two things can be true at once. You can show compassion for people who feel trapped in the wrong body while acknowledging that they have a biological advantage. After all, why do we separate male and females in sports in the first place? It's not due to the potential awkwardness of physical contact. It's because men have higher testosterone levels and different skeletal and muscular frames, which together produce significant performance advantages. This isn't something I bring up at dinner parties, but it's undeniable. By every measurable metric in sports, whether it be the 100 meter times, vertical leaps, weightlifting, yards off a tee, etc., the top males substantially outperform the top females." So we're a little bit into this article, and everything that the author of this and Matt Calkins is saying is, I think, where the vast majority of people are. And I fall into this category as well. I don't particularly care what you do. I'm very much laissez-faire when it comes to what you want to do in your private life and how you want to express yourself to the rest of the world. I don't really care about it. However, there does become a period of time, there does become a point, and we're seeing this right now, where individuals feel that they can impede on other individuals' rights. They believe that they can impede on other individuals' opportunities because of how they feel. And that, for me, and I think many other people, is kind of where the buck stops with a lot of this. "In short, the separation is strictly for the sake of girls and women. So surely one can see why too many allowing biological males to compete against females undermines this division. Wilson started speaking out after she finished second to a trans athlete in the mile at the Junior Olympics track meet 2 years ago. Before Tuesday's Seattle Storm game, she said that most of the in-person feedback she'd received had been positive and that the real vitriol was online. And this, you know, kind of lays out the problem that the political left is dealing with right now. Here you've got a young high school or maybe middle school at the time, Junior Olympics. I don't know what age that falls into, but junior school, middle school or high school student, an actual girl, an actual female competing in sports at a very high level, finishing second to a dude pretending to be a woman. Most normal people in person say, God, that's awful. God, that's terrible. Like, what are we doing here? And of course, online, a bunch of keyboard warrior, mentally ill, demented Democrats and left-wing lunatics have decided that they're going to attack the actual female in this story because she doesn't think it's appropriate and isn't appreciative that a dude beat her in the Junior Olympics track meet back a couple of years ago. Well, that all changed a couple of hours later in the arena, where Wilson sat courtside with her Thank You, Sophie sign in hand. During the game, the Seattle Storm co-owner Celeste Keaton walked over to Wilson, allegedly calling her, quote, effing insane, but said the actual F word, adding, I hope Jesus can forgive you, and supposedly brought her to tears. This happened after a fan pointed to another Sophie supporter and yelled, garbage, take that trash out. We talked about that on Monday's show as one of the co-owners of the Seattle Storm decided that it was her prerogative to verbally assault and abuse a paying customer. This really lays out another shining example of what's wrong with these people on the political left. As the co-owner of a WNBA team, which in large part up until just a couple of years ago, nobody cared about, nobody went to, nobody watched, you would assume that you would try and get as many paying customers in the door as possible because at the end of the day, sports are a business. But no, for Celeste Keaton, it was more important for her to push her out of control, wackadoo, left-wing narrative on a young female in attendance at the game. I'll have more on this column, plus some of the backstory that led us to this point coming up here in just a couple of minutes. 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
4: I'm Chief Meteorologist Tara Lane in the Queen City News Pinpoint Weather Center. A few more scattered downpours and storms are possible into the night. Otherwise, a severe threat will be continuing to wind down as we get into the overnight time frame. Temperatures down to about 70 for early Saturday morning. Saturday afternoon, not as stormy, just a few isolated showers or a storm possible with high temperatures in the mid and upper 80s. Sunday, enjoying some lower humidity. That's the pick of the weekend with lots of sunshine and highs in the upper 80s. I'm Chief Meteorologist Tara Lane for Charlotte's FM News Talk 107.9 WBT.
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0: 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We are covering a column, an opinion op-ed by Matt Calkins, who works over at the Seattle Times. There's some interesting background as to how this got published. I'll get to that background once we finish the piece, doing things in a little bit of a reverse order here today on the program for a very good reason. And the whole purpose of the column is that agreeing with stances from individuals like Sophie Cunningham, that it is important to protect female athletes, that it is important to protect female sports, does not make you a transphobe. It doesn't mean that your heart is filled with hatred on individuals. No, it means quite the contrary, that you want to make sure that the sport in which you want to participate in, the sport in which you work very hard to compete in, is protected. So he talked to a young female student at a local Seattle area high school who attended a Seattle Storm Indiana Fever game back a couple of weeks ago, where things got a little nasty, including one of the co-owners of the Seattle Storm and Celeste Keaton, a grown adult, a grown woman who decided to go up to this young teenage high school girl and call her effing insane for holding a sign that said, quote, "Thank you, Sophie." That's the state of the modern Democratic Party. Matt Calkins goes on in his piece saying, it's been a Category 5 hurricane. with Keaton receiving a 5-game suspension, J.K. Rowling, a very popular author, and Cunningham showing Wilson support on X, and pundits from every corner of the internet dissecting the scene, I guess myself included. I suppose I could make this about the WNBA, he writes, and its steady habit of garnering the wrong kind of attention. But I'd rather stick to the issue of who should be allowed to participate in women's sports. That is what Wilson comes to rally for, not intentional drama. One of the common counterarguments against her and Cunningham's stance is that biological men in women's sports is rare, so why make it a fuss? The author goes on to write, okay, but if something is wrong, why should it matter how rare it is? Are opponents saying that if the amount of trans athletes reaches a certain number, then we should address it? To me, this is almost a tacit admission that there is indeed something unfair occurring. Plus, how rare is it? Trans swimmer Leah Thomas won the national title in the women's 500 meter while at Penn University. Trans cyclist Veronica Ivy set a world record in the 200 meter sprint for her age group. Trans weightlifter Lauren Hubbard won silver at the 2017 World Championship and in 2020 became the first openly trans person to compete in the Olympics. Here in Washington, referring to Washington State, not Washington, D.C., trans track athlete Veronica Garcia, representing East Valley High in the Spokane Valley, won the 2025 state title in the 400 meter. In Oregon, McDaniel High's Ada Gallagher won the 2025 state title in the 200 meter. In California, Jurupa Valley High School A.B. Hernandez won the 2025 state title in the high jump and triple jump. This doesn't mean that trans athletes have taken over women's sports completely, but the list goes beyond just the examples above. Another counter is that trans people are more vulnerable than most, and barring them from sports could be emotionally devastating. The author in Matt Calkins writes, I'm not unsympathetic to this. 2 points, though. First, who's to say that biological girls wouldn't also feel distressed if displaced by a trans athlete or forced to share a locker room with a biological male? Second, and more importantly, this is about fairness, not feelings. The unfortunate truth with this is that someone is going to be disappointed. Either the biological female who feels that she's unreasonably disadvantaged or the trans athlete who can't participate. This debate is simply about who it should be. This is a very thoughtful piece. And I'll give you that as a little bit of a foreshadow of what's about to come. This is an individual in Matt Calkins who I specifically did not do any additional research on in terms of his political background, political identity. I read his pieces and I said, I'm going to stop here. There's no reason to dig into this person's background. This appears to be an individual working at the Seattle Times that is capable of discussing a conversation. The title of today's program, Avoiding the Conversation, is titled For That Way. It is important to have conversations. Not every single conversation is going to be pleasant. Not every single conversation is going to be filled with rainbows, unicorns, ice cream, and all the other fun things that we love in our modern society. Some things are complicated. Some things are tough. Some things are not always fun to talk about. But we as a society, we as adults in the room, would argue, have the not only the ability, but should have the authority to have these conversations. And it's important that we do. Avoiding these kinds of conversations like trans individuals participating in female sports is something that needs to be discussed. And the previous paragraph that I just read from Matt Calkins does a perfect job at describing this, right? Somebody is not going to feel right about this situation. And so the question is, who should it be? Should it be the biological females who have always had the right to participate in these sports, or should it be the dudes, the biological men that have decided that they want to become women? Somebody is going to feel unjust. somebody is going to feel that what they're trying to do is being met with a significant roadblock or a significant disadvantage. From my vantage point, and I think the vast majority of the American people, the answer is pretty clear. If somebody's going to be disadvantaged, it should be the biological male that is pretending to be a woman. Because the idea here that women across the entirety of not only the United States, but the world should have to lay down so a dude can pretend to be a woman and participate in sports is totally nuts. It's totally insane. Back to the piece. He writes, come November, Washingtonians can vote on an initiative that, if passed, would preclude biological males from competing against females in school sports. And though one might think this will increase open dialogue on the matter, we all know that this is one of the more frightening topics to suggest. Even if polling suggests that most of the country sides with Cunningham and Wilson, which, by the way, it does. We talked about that on Monday. Nobody wants to be called a bigot or a transphobe. Such attacks are what Tumwater High School student Frances Staudt says she endures every day at school. Two marches ago, she refused to play basketball against a biological male from an area school for fear of being injured. She added that the biological male's presence in the locker room made her feel uncomfortable. That hasn't spawned much sympathy from certain peers. And again, back to the question. Somebody is not going to get what they want here. Somebody is going to feel unjust. Who should it be? Should it be actual females or trans athletes, trans females? That is the million-dollar question. This is, as I noted, a very well-written, a very thorough piece from Matt Calkins, and that's why the second half of this story is so crazy. I'll wrap up his op-ed on this, plus some of the background that I didn't give you at the beginning coming up here in just a couple of minutes. 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
0: And and a good Friday to you. 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We are covering a very thoughtful, very thorough opinion op-ed by Matt Calkins that was published. He's a columnist, sports columnist, for the Seattle Times, discussing what I thought was an issue that frankly had already been settled. This idea that it is appropriate for biological men to participate in female sports. I thought we went through this back a couple of years ago, but for whatever reason, it seems like some are willing to die on this hill of a very unpopular issue. This is in the political space, what we would call an 80-20 issue. 80% of people believe that it is totally insane and totally inappropriate for biological men to participate in female sports. 20% thinks that's totally normal. 20% thinks, yeah, this is the way forward. This is the path that we need to chart, allow that to take place. So we're covering this column as he describes a scene in which he saw unfold out in Washington State back just a couple of weeks ago, as the WNBA has decided to dip its foot into this controversy because the idiot commissioner of the WNBA and the moronic leadership of that organization is now going to be forced by two former NBA players who have decided to declare themselves eligible for the WNBA draft coming up in April of next year to decide once and for all whether biological men pretending to be women are actually women or not. So I want to round out his op-ed here and then transition over into some of the background as to how we got to this point. So he's talking about two different young female athletes in this story. The one that we were just talking about before the break is a student by the name of Francis Student, who 2 marches ago refused to play basketball against a biological male from an area high school because she didn't want to compete with the biological male and feared that she was going to be injured. She also added on top of that, that being in the locker room, no surprise here, being in a woman's or a female locker room with a dude in there also made her feel uncomfortable, but surprise, surprise, that's not a big problem. She told the author in Matt Calkins, quote, I have people at my school cussing me out. I have people using some pretty awful words towards me as well. I've had people say, F you, I hope you choke and die. But I know ultimately I'm doing the right thing. This whole thing isn't about hate. When asked, so this isn't an anti-trans movement, the young actual female athlete responded by saying, there's so many ties that I can say that what we are standing up for is not anti-trans. This is pro women's sports. This doesn't mean that there aren't bigoted or transphobic supporters of this position. But what if we withheld these labels until absolutely sure? Most people, I think, want to do what is right. They just have a different opinion on what right is. We saw this at Tuesday's rally, which included protesters who came to denounce the pro-Cunningham event. In one of their hands was a sign that read, no hate in WA state, referring to Washington State. It was supposed to be a shot at the Sophie supporters, but I don't think it landed. Something tells me that Anna Lee Wilson saw that and thought, I couldn't agree more. So this is a piece, as I mentioned, that was written by Matt Calkins, who is was a sports columnist at the Seattle Times. That entire story that we just walked through over the last 30 minutes or so was written by him, given to his editor, for those that have not been in around the newspaper space before. An author, in this case, a columnist, writes something. It's given to an editor. They may make a couple of tweaks or changes, and then it is traditionally published. Well, in this case, this piece was not published. What I will describe as very thorough, very thoughtful discussion on what is going on in this blossoming issue of trans athletes competing in sports was a bridge too far and too controversial for the Seattle Times. Going once again back to the episode title, avoiding the conversation. The left is at a position right now, I think, in large part due to the unpopularity of the side of this issue that they're on, that they have decided in some cases that they just will avoid the conversation, bury their head in the sand, and hope that the problem just goes away. And as we have seen in years past, we know that that's not a good solution. We know that that will not lead to any sort of proper conclusion to what I believe is a major discussion that is taking place right now. Because of the Seattle Times' unwillingness to publish this article, because the Seattle Times wanted to avoid this conversation and didn't want to, of course, get wrapped up in the firestorm that would be created in large part by those on the political left for allowing such a transphobic bigot in Matt Calkins to write this article, which seemingly just looks at both sides and says, hey, there's issues over here. Hey, there's issues over there. Because the Seattle Times didn't want to dip its foot into that issue, they decided not to publish it. And in response, the piece that we just read was published independently by Matt Calkins, who decided this week that he was going to resign after 11 years as a sports columnist at the Seattle Times. He published this on his own personal Substack and then followed up with this story. I was a sports columnist at the Seattle Times for 11 years. This is why I resigned. He writes, I really wanted the column to run. I didn't think it would, but I felt obligated to try and get it in. Towards the end of last month, before the Seattle Storm hosted the Indiana Fever, I spoke to people attending a rally in support of Sophie Cunningham outside of Climate Pledge Arena. The Fever guard had recently taken a stance against biological males competing in women's or girls' sports, and a few dozen folks showed up to express their gratitude for her position. One of them was 16-year-old Anna Lee Wilson, who'd lost to a biological male in a track and field race in eighth grade and was holding a sign reading, "Thank you, Sophie, for speaking up for girls." I didn't know if I was going to write something at that point, but after she allegedly got cussed out by Seattle Storm co-owner during the game, I felt like I had to weigh in. One thing that Wilson emphasized to me at the rally was that she wasn't anti-trans. Another student athlete named Francis Student who also said she had endured daily verbal abuse after refusing to play against a biological boy in a basketball game, echoed Wilson's statement. So that was the thesis of my column, which you can read here. I'll have the link to this over in the show notes, that supporting the separation of biological females and males doesn't automatically make you transphobic. So let's stop throwing those labels around. I sent a draft after talking to my editor the morning of Friday, July the 31st, telling him that there was no rush to run it. He told me later that day that he and others were looking at it, but it wouldn't be ready for Sunday's paper. Monday night, I got an email saying that his boss was hoping to talk to the top two newsroom editors on it about Wednesday. No feedback had been given to me. Thursday afternoon, my editor informed me that it wasn't going to run because I didn't tell him I was doing this in advance. I didn't buy this reasoning. If that were the case, this piece would have been killed on the spot, not passed through the hands of multiple editors over several days. My response, to resign on the spot. Wow. Talk about really kind of going to the mat on this issue. So you've got a columnist who he even admitted in this Substack that he penned after he resigned, he went to the event to see if anything would happen. And that's a pretty common thing in journalism. You go to an event, you see if anything materializes. If it does, you write on it. If not, maybe you wasted a little bit of time, but so be it. That's kind of the name of the game. So he goes to the Seattle Storm game back in late July, sees the outdoor event. He says there's not that many people there. Takes down some notes, conducts a couple of interviews. It's not until the Seattle Storm co-owner decides to verbally assault one of the women one of the young female athletes that he had spoken to that he decides, okay, there's something here and I'm going to write on this, only for the Seattle Times to punt the story because they want to avoid the conversation. All right, final thoughts coming up as we round out a Friday edition of the Nick Craig Show after this on Charlotte's FM News Talk 107.9 WBT.
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4: I'm Chief Meteorologist Tara Lane in the Queen City News Pinpoint Weather Center. A few more scattered downpours and storms are possible into the night. Otherwise, a severe threat will be continuing to wind down as we get into the overnight time frame. Temperatures down to about 70 for early Saturday morning. Saturday afternoon, not as stormy, just a few isolated showers or a storm possible with high temperatures in the mid and upper 80s. Sunday, enjoying some lower humidity. That's the pick of the weekend with lots of sunshine and highs in the upper 80s. I'm Chief Meteorologist Tara Lane for Charlotte's FM News Talk 107.9 WBT.
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0: 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We are rounding out what has been a very interesting couple of weeks for an individual by the name of Matt Calkins. He spent 11 years as a sport columnist at the Seattle Times out in Washington State. Did a very thorough job covering some of the current controversies as it relates to the WNBA, as they seemingly cannot decide and determine what a female is putting that entity and organization in a very interesting position for them to deal with in the months to come. He went to a Seattle Storm Indiana Fever game back in late July to cover some of the recent controversy. This was just days after Sophie Cunningham, who plays for the Indiana Fever, was on ESPN saying, yeah, I think it's a little screwed up, and I don't think that biological men should participate in female sports. A very common stance, a very common take, an 80-20 issue, something that the vast majority of the American people agree with. Sophie Cunningham is, in fact, a professional female athlete. So in this case, you would call her a subject matter expert on the situation as somebody who has competed in the top echelon of female sports and understands a thing or two about what she's talking about. So Matt Calkins writes this story that I read earlier in the show. If you missed any of that, make sure you check out the podcast. And for that, his bosses over at the Seattle Times say, actually, we're not going to run this piece. The argument and the excuse they gave him, something I'm very familiar with when people that you work for don't like what you're doing, they decided to tell him that they weren't going to run the story because he didn't give them a heads up in advance. That's, of course, a completely nonsensical reason for not running a story. And so after more than a week of submitting this piece, that was the excuse. His response to that, he decided to resign on the spot. Back to his Substack that he published this week describing this situation. He writes, that may come off as an emotional decision, but it was exactly what I was prepared to do. This, after all, was one of several columns of mine that have been spiked at the Seattle Times. One was a piece questioning whether players for the U.S. women's soccer team were really the victims of discrimination in their equal pay lawsuit. Another was a more general column on cancel culture in sports. The last, written shortly after George Floyd's death, implored people to listen to the state championship basketball coach Mike Betha, a black man urging the public not to stereotype cops. The common theme here, all of these challenged privileged newsroom narratives and likely would have triggered the outrage mob. He goes on to say, I've always thought that it was a columnist's duty to generate discussion on the most hot button issues. To avoid such topics was to leave the reader shortchanged. I guess in the end, I just didn't feel like I could do my job properly anymore. Right now, I'm in the position of trying to defend my resignation without sounding like a malcontent. So let me say this. I am very grateful for the 11 years I had at the Seattle Times. The talent there is immense, and the editors let me have a lot of fun with other stories. I also realize where the brass is coming from. The mob is frightening and does not forget. He's, of course, referring to the left-wing mob here. Lots of seemingly brave souls have submitted once activists have got their hooks in them. And if I had had people call, if I had had more people depending on me, perhaps I'd act similarly. But in thinking about this decision, I kept going back to the Albus Dumbledore line. We must all face this choice between what is right and what is easy. To be honest, I'm scared right now. I have no idea how the next few months or years are going to play out, but the fear beats the indignity of being muzzled. The plan for now is to keep writing in this space. Maybe that will spawn a new career, or maybe I'll be a dental assistant in 2 years. I genuinely don't know. All that's certain is that I'm done holding back. The best things in life are free, speech being at the top of that list. This is a remarkable situation from Matt Calkins. I mentioned a little bit earlier in the program, I didn't do any research on the political background, and I'm not even sure if it's available, any of the political makeup. I did nothing in terms of research on Matt Calkins intentionally for this discussion and conversation because it's not relevant. He, as a sports columnist, an employee of the Seattle Times, saw a major sporting issue take place in his town. He was covering a Seattle WNBA game. literally in his backyard. One that garnered significant national attention after one of the co-owners of the Seattle Storm decided that she was going to verbally harass and assault a young female patron at the game. So this, to me, would fall under the category of a perfect story. Something that has gained national attention, something in which this columnist in Matt Calkins has firsthand knowledge as he had interviewed the same individual who hours later would be harassed by one of the co-owners of the Seattle Storm. By any sort of journalistic measure, this was the perfect kind of story. And it's got nothing to do with politics. It's got nothing to even do with the issue here of trans athletes. It's got everything to do with a local story, something that has garnered significant national attention and a growing issue that is going on. You are the firsthand source. You are literally the boots on the ground. You are the Seattle Times after all. But as he writes in his Substack, and I think very accurately depicts, the Seattle Times and the cowardice leadership there was so afraid that if they ran this column simply laying out the two different sides of this argument, which we just read through, I thought it was a very thorough, thoughtful piece. If they had run that, the left-wing mob would have come with their pitchforks ready to burn down the Seattle Times, would have been calling for the heads of Matt Calkins and anybody else, the editor, anybody involved in allowing the publication of this piece, because that's how the left-wing mob operates. It's seek, search, and destroy. That's what they do. It's consistent. It's all the time. And because so many in the media landscape are so afraid to put their foot down, they're afraid with what a bunch of mentally ill lunatics on the political left are going to do, they shut people down. And in this case, they did not allow Matt Calkins to publish his very well-written piece. You couldn't claim, oh, this was just some garbage piece put together. No real thought went into this. This was a sloppy job. No, we just read through it. I just read every single word of it. It was a very thoughtful piece. It was very well written. From my vantage point, I do a decent amount of writing each and every month. It was a good piece. Now, they didn't agree with the political angle, of which there really wasn't any in it. But because they didn't agree with it and they are so afraid of the left-wing mob, they decided to spike the piece. And for that, Matt Calkins said, all right, then obviously there's no place for me here anymore, and decided that he was going to resign, and did in fact resign from his position after 11 years writing for the Seattle Times. Bravo to Matt. Bravo to standing up for what you believe. And the craziest part, he doesn't even really take that crazy of a stance in his opinion piece. Again, I don't know anything about this guy's political background. He might be a liberal Democrat for all we know. I have no idea. He was just covering a story and trying to shine a light on the controversy. And that was just a bridge too far for the Seattle Times. That was just a bridge too far for these out of control, deranged leftist lunatics that pretend that they are the media establishment here in the United States. I'm going to throw links to Matt's X account so that you can go and follow him. He's at Matt_Calkins, C-A-L-K-I-N-S. I'll throw a link to both of his Substack pieces as well and some other coverage of this, as he decided this week it was time for him to take a step away from the Seattle Times because they wanted to avoid a very important conversation.
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0: continue for now.
1: The military is being taken care of because of the military component for drones and for missiles and for bulletproof glass and for all of the things that you've needed. The military's wanted this done for 100 years.
0: The temporary order allows the work to go on while the high court considers an emergency appeal of a lower court ruling which ordered it to stop because Congress did not approve the construction. The president made those comments in Myrtle Beach, South Carolina, where he lent his support to Senator Darlene Graham.
1: If we lose, you're going to lose your border. You're going to lose your tax cuts. You're going to lose everything that we've done. We've gotten the biggest tax cuts in history.
0: Darlene Graham was appointed to fill the rest of her late brother's term, but faces a runoff election on Tuesday against Congressman Ralph Norman. Meanwhile, Vice President J.D. Vance took his midterms message to his hometown of Middletown, Ohio, where he touted the economic accomplishments of the administration.
2: Imports for capital goods are reaching historic peaks because when we build these facilities, we've also got to put the beautiful equipment that go into them. Demand for metal cutting and similar machine tools is hitting its highest levels in a century in the United States of America.
0: Vance urged the workers at the Cleveland Cliffs Middletown Steelworkers facility to vote for Republicans in the fall. An 18-year-old in custody after he launched an attack at a school in Sweden using a sword, killing one person and injuring two others. Police say the attack happened while school was in session with about 400 to 500 students in the building. And police say they're working to determine the motive for the attack and say that their thoughts are with the victims. 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
0: An appeals court says the Justice Department cannot enforce subpoenas in their investigation against New York's Attorney General.
6: The Justice Department says John Sarcone was properly appointed as acting U.S. Attorney in Northern New York. And so when he subpoenaed Letitia James's office for information about investigations she'd conducted against the

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2: Fox's Kristen Goodwin. I'm Lisa Lacera. This is Fox News.
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11: Oh, it's nuts. I'm Tony Katz. Let the radio show begin. Let's go to work. So what we have here is the story of he said, he said. And the he said is Donald Trump and J.D. Vance. Now, nothing we're about to engage in is going to surprise you at all. We are talking about two men with two very different views of what the job is. What are we talking about? We're talking about Iran. And in the job, it's a conversation, maybe to a larger extent, of how they view America and America's role in the world and their job regarding America. I would say that if you were to ask both of them, poll both of them, the president and the vice president of the United States, they would say that American safety and security is job number one. President Trump understands that sometimes American safety and security means handling it where it is. J.D. Vance believes that American safety and security comes from only thinking about America and not paying attention to the rest. We don't have to get involved. Tony Katz. Tony Katz today. Good to be here. Good to be with you. Find everything I do over at TonyKatz.com. Live streaming, YouTube and Rumble, Tony Katz. You have Twitter, which is known as X, Tony Katz, and Facebook, Tony Katz Radio. This was the story over there at ABC News.

0: Trump contradicts Vance, says nukes, not oil prices, number one priority in Iran. Now, for those of us who have been paying attention, man, you could have called that one 100 billion miles away. There is a difference between these two men. There is a difference in philosophy. And I'll start where I start, which is, I don't think J.D. Vance is a dumb guy. Not at all. J.D. Vance proved that he was a capable guy in terms of when he broke through, and he said to Martha Raddatz, "Do you hear yourself?" It was during the run-up, and he was still the candidate. He's a senator from Ohio. And Martha Raddatz of ABC News is talking about Tren de Aragua gang members who had taken over apartment complexes in Colorado. And she said, it's only a handful of apartment complexes. And J.D. Vance said, only a handful. Do you hear yourself, Martha? And his voice kind of cracked a little bit because it was the incredulousness. And it was, okay, all right, he's got this. He's handling this. There's no problem. And then we went to the Oval Office and Ukraine and Volodymyr Zelensky. You see, everybody else wants to remember it for the dust up. Remember it for Trump putting Zelensky in his place. Well, Trump was right. I say that now, just like I said it then. But everyone forgets how it happened. How it happened is that J.D. Vance got way over his skis. And when the talking was done, J.D. Vance, sitting on the side couch, decided to jump in because he was going to talk about how great the president is doing and say that they were finally going to use diplomacy. Use diplomacy for what? For thwarting Russian aggression. Is that right? You were going to use diplomacy. This was a fantasy of J.D. Vance, of the vice president. A fantasy. And Volodymyr Zelensky, who I don't necessarily think is a great guy. I mean, he could have run away when Ukraine was attacked, and he didn't. There's got to be some level of respect for that. He did a poor job of asking for help. He just assumed it would all come so quickly. And he acted impetuous, and he acted spoiled. And I deserve this. That's not the way the world works. It's not the way anything works. That's leftism horse crap. And nobody wanted to be around it or be a part of it. Even Joe Biden had to say to him sometimes, would you please be easier to deal with? I'm giving you billions of dollars and all this weaponry. Could you be a little nice? And now that part was always legit. And that's what J.D. Vance tried to pivot to when it was already too late. Because J.D. Vance said, we're going to use diplomacy. And there's Volodymyr Zelensky saying, whoa, whoa, whoa. We signed this with Russia. They didn't listen to it. We signed that with Russia. They didn't listen to it. We agreed to this with Russia. They didn't listen to it. We wanted to do that with Russia. They didn't listen to it. What diplomacy are you talking about? We've tried all the diplomacy under the sun. What diplomacy are you getting at? And that's when J.D. Vance, the vice president, said, I don't appreciate you coming to the Oval Office and arguing with us. Have you at least said thank you? And that's when Volodymyr Zelensky, not perfect with the English, started talking about, your problem is you don't have a Russia to deal with. You got a nice big ocean, but soon you will see. And that's when President Trump stepped and said, don't tell us we'll see. Don't tell. We have the cards. We have all the cards. They're beautiful cards. They're playing cards. My face is on all the cards. I'm the king. I'm the queen. I'm the jack. I really have a terrible impression of Trump. It's so bad because it's not gritty enough. It's not gritty. I think Shane Gillis changed the idea of what a Trump impression is. It's a little higher, but it's not that. I'll work on it. I swear I will. Trump was right. Vance is the guy who stepped in it. And that's when you first learn that J.D. Vance has a very different view of American policy. When J.D. Vance started talking about the idea that America is not the idea, America is the soil. Because his great-grandparents were buried in Appalachia. I never took that one well. Never once did I take that one well. I never took well that we had a Department of Homeland Security. Are we people who think of homeland? Land of the free, home of the brave. Never once did I put it together as homeland. Okay, homeland, I don't know. We're the land and we're not the idea? We have land that we should protect, but we are an idea. The idea is what's powerful. The idea is what lights the world. The idea matters. I said, okay, that is not where I'm at. And then we have heard him when discussing Iran and discussing this alleged deal in the MOU. He said it to Megyn Kelly. He said it to others. With this, it allows us to get out of there. As if taking out the Iranian terrorist threat is somehow not worthy and not worth our time, not our problem. A la Tucker Carlson and all the rest of that crowd, that is clearly, in my view, wrong. I don't argue that we should be fighting every war. I don't argue that we should be writing every check. It's a terrorist organization that is doing us harm. The end. What are we waiting for? You want to buy into the idea that this is Israel's bidding? It's pathetic and it's sad. It's weak and it's nonsense. None of what the Iranian regime wants to do has anything to do with Israel. It has to do with their wants. And if you think Iran is not a threat to America, it's like you've never read a book. You don't understand their goals, their desires. It's weak. It is pathetically ignorant, and we should say shame on those people. If you don't think Trump has gone about the war properly, well, see, that would be different. That would be different, right? Because that's a policy conversation. I'm cool with that, kitten. That's a worthy discussion. If you want to argue that we should not have gone into Iran, that could also be a policy decision. If you want to argue Iran is not a threat to the United States, that's laughable ignorance bullcrap. There's the difference. I can handle all the other stuff, but that first, that the idea, oh, never a threat to us. It's pathetic. It is pathetic. I say so anywhere at any time. Now we hear about J.D. Vance and let's just get out of there. It's like, okay, different. Now this, the president coming out on a social media post saying that the number one goal is and always will be Iran not having a nuclear weapon. But it was last week where J.D. Vance said that the goal number one for the administration amid the war was to, quote, keep oil and gas cheap for Americans all over the country. And then obviously goal number two is ensure that Iran never gets a nuclear weapon. I feel confident we're accomplishing both of those goals. Now, one could argue that, hey, it was a little bump. It's a little thing. It's just the way he said. He said the first one first. He said this one this. It's all the same. I don't believe it is all the same. And we should be clear that there is a divide here. This is not new. This is not new. But I think this divide is where the divide of the country is going to come. Not left, right. Right, right. I said last week that, you know, we're in midterm season. Everybody knows this. Midterm elections have begun. Everything is focused on this. This is what the next 2 months are. 1,000%. This is what the next 2 months are all about. Every focus is there. And certainly you would rather have lower oil prices to make it easier on your candidates. 1,000%. Can I also put something else out into the ether? The post-Trump America has begun. Trump fans may not want to hear it. You may not want to hear it, wherever you are on the spectrum. But it's here. The post-Trump America has begun. Vance very clearly, very obviously, is trying to figure out his next moves as he runs for president of the United States. That is obvious. New York Post reporting that Rubio is outperforming Vance in a 2028 matchup hypothetical. Vance, however, had a fundraiser with Donald Trump Jr. and some people who were the original funders of, what was it, Tucker? They started on the left. They may still be on the left for all I know. $100,000 a plate, unless you wanted the special meet and greet, it was $250,000 a plate. He's raising money. And he has got Donald Trump Jr. on his side hard. Donald Trump Jr. has lied. Not lied, I'm sorry. Don't read other things, Tony, while you're doing the show. That's foolhardy. Donald Trump Jr. worked aggressively to get J.D. Vance to be the vice president. He has talked about this, bragged about this. Bragged about moving President Trump into picking J.D. Vance. I say as clear as day, J.D. Vance was never my guy. He was not the guy I would have selected for vice president. The guy I would have selected for vice president, Sarah Huckabee Sanders. I would have picked the governor of Arkansas. 10,000. If you want to talk about somebody who got through the first term smelling like a rose, turned herself into a player, and has capacity, Sarah Huckabee Sanders. What? Have we not? Should we discuss this now? We are in it. And in the post-Trump world, the right versus right argument isn't actually about Israel and isn't even a specific conversation regarding foreign policy. It is the idea of, is America a leader, or is America better leaving alone? Isolationist America versus allied America. Now, I say allied America. I do not say entangled America, because I think that there are a lot of places where a bunch of us, we have crossover. I have no issue with taking on the Iranian regime. I do have issue with the idea of nation building. You know how much nation building I want to do in the Gaza Strip? Zero. Less than zero. Do I want to help thwart the Chinese presence in African nations? Yes. Do I absolutely want to eliminate it in South America and Central America? You bet. You bet I do. What's the take from J.D. Vance on that? Is J.D. Vance a Monroe Doctrine guy? Monroe Doctrine, President Monroe, was about limiting European influence in the Western Hemisphere. Now we have to discuss it as a limiting of Chinese influence in the Western Hemisphere. And have we now engaged the idea that we keep this hemisphere and they have that hemisphere? We move the USS George Washington out of theater. It's now in the Middle East. We're leaving the USS Abraham Lincoln. We supposedly are going to be replacing that carrier group in the Pacific. When will be a question. Is it already there, steaming its way? Will it? It's a good question. Maybe we are already into these things. And maybe this will appease the Vance types. But this divide between Trump and Vance, I don't think it is just a little bit of a little hiccup thing. I think it is a real fundamental difference about not caring whether or not Iran has a nuclear weapon. But people who say Iran was never getting a nuclear weapon, it's so laughable. Just deal with the reality of who they are, what they want, what they're doing. Dear Lord, they could be enriching uranium right now. I don't know what's going on in Pickaxe Mountain, and neither do you. I'm assuming America as a whole, our apparatus, has an idea of what's going on. But Trump and Vance are talking about actual different visions for America, and Rubio and Vance definitely are, and you and I might be, and this is where we're at. This is where the right is. It starts now. It starts now. What's the vision for America going forward? What's our vision of the world going forward? Yeah. Got a lot more than midterms to contend with. Keep it here. This is Tony Katz today.
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0: President Trump out with a statement.
1: No, I'm not.
0: You tell me. I mean, you're buying ground beef too. Today, I concluded a deal to substantially lower the price of ground beef for working American families. Tony Katz, that's me, by the way. Tony Katz today. Good to be with you. As everyone knows, under President Biden, beef prices soared at their fastest rate, and the American beef herd fell to its smallest size in modern history. As we work to rebuild this herd and help our ranchers for the next 90 days, the United States will allow up to 300,000 metric tons of product for ground beef to be imported with no out-of-quota tariff. We have a commitment that this beef will be sold at 25% below current market prices. This deal will reduce prices for Americans while giving space for our great American beef herd to grow again. Thank you for your attention to this matter, President Donald J. Trump. We can talk about the herd, and if there are farmers out there who want to address this, I'm all ears. I'm all ears. Email me, tony@tonykatz.com. So we're going to bring in foreign beef, and we're going to bring it in at a reduced price, and that's good. Ho. I honestly, my off the cuff, well, that's not good. That is pretty far from good. No, not good at all. I could be saying it wrong. People are going to be thrilled to have cheaper beef. But it's cheaper beef compared to American beef. That's not something that I'm thrilled by. Maybe people would just say, hey, we could afford ground beef this week. Fantastic. Everyone gets a burger. If you tell me this actually will put less pressure on cattle ranchers and therefore the herds can grow and this is a short-term thing for a long-term benefit, maybe. Maybe that's what he's getting at here. I need to talk to some farmers. Off the rip. Sounds like we're bringing in beef and screwing American cattle ranchers. That's what it sounds like. This is Tony Katz today.
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5: Fox News, I'm Deborah Valentine. President Trump speaking at Joint Base Andrews Friday following a U.S. Supreme Court decision temporarily ruling that allows construction of the $400 million White House ballroom to proceed.
6: It's all paid for by patriots and patriotic companies.
5: A lawsuit by plaintiffs claims the project is unauthorized by Congress. The defense has rested in the trial of a Massachusetts mother who allegedly strangled her three children. Fox's Brian Ennis reports from Plymouth, Massachusetts.
7: A leading expert in filicides, cases where parents kill their children, testified Lindsay Clancy heard a male voice commanding her to kill her three children and herself.
5: Prosecutors argued that Clancy was not suicidal and that their psychiatrist testified she had no indication of psychosis. America's listening to Fox News. Uh-oh.
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0: Springfield, Indiana, which is not too far from where I'm at right now. If I threw a rock and then picked it up and threw it again a few more times, I would hit Westfield, Indiana. The arm is not what it used to be. Oh, ever since tearing the bicep tendon? No. Not at all. Tony Katz today. Good to be with you. Westfield is really a lovely place, growing place, massive in its growth. It has one of these, it has this area in it called Grand Park, where they decided as a city, you know what we're going to build? Baseball fields. Well, how many? As many as we can fit. Why? Because people, they play organized baseball and they bring their kids and it'll be a good spot for them to play. You're just going to build baseball diamonds? People are going to show up? Yeah. And quite literally, it was build it and they will come. It's madness. The millions of people who come through for all of these tournaments and everything else. Westfield Live Golf, this is the second year in a row they brought one of the tournaments. They're closing out their season and possibly closing out the entire league in Westfield, Indiana. It's a nice spot. And in Westfield, Indiana, at the high school, they have a Turning Point USA chapter. And at this Turning Point USA chapter, their president, her name is Sophie Hunt, H-U-N-T. She was at a school event. Now, I didn't know about school event, not having any kids that go to Westfield High School. But something happened that got publicized by libs of TikTok, and it has made this girl and what happened quite famous. Let me tell you, in her own words.
1: Sophia Hunt, and I'm Turning Point USA's Club America chapter president at Westfield High School in Westfield, Indiana. At our local Rock the Block event last week, it's a back to school event, I was working with my Turning Point chapter, my secretary and treasurer, and we were talking to families about what Turning Point was, what it does within our school, and what we stand for, and handing out the cutest red, white, and blue bracelets. A little boy came up to our booth, and he tried to grab a bracelet, and I saw a mom come and drag him away. I then looked at her and I said, "Hey, are you okay?" She then immediately responded, "Why the F are you asking me if I'm okay?" I was flabbergasted. I then said, "Your son wanted a bracelet. Here's a bracelet." And she slapped it out of my hand and started cursing at us, screaming at us, and calling people we support racist, homophobic, and disgusting, saying, quote unquote, "You guys are supporting a piece of shh." And I said, "I hope you have a better day." She then stormed off and was still yelling at us in front of parents and children probably between the ages of 6 and 10. And the crazy part is that she admits it in her own video that she flipped out and that she was seeing red.
0: Now, I had to edit her video. We'll get to that in a second. The setup from Sophia Hunt is clear. It's a school event. It's a school chapter. They're handing out bracelets. A kid wants a bracelet, as a kid would want anything somebody's handing out if it's got some pretty colors in it. And the mom says, "You can't take that," and decides to yell at her. Now, I would state for the record that anybody who thinks Charlie Kirk was a bigot is a fool. They know nothing and they don't care about knowing anything. They hear Charlie Kirk, they go to this Pavlovian response, they don't care about the truth. We cannot convince them otherwise. That will take time. They cannot even begin to respect the idea that they can disagree with a politics or disagree with a policy or disagree with an idea. But it doesn't make the person who has the idea you disagree with a racist or a bigot or this, that, or the other. They can't stop themselves. Now, you know before I even had to say anything that the woman who yelled at Sophia Hunt was one of these liberal white women. Liberal white women are a problem. I've said it before, I'll say it again, I'll say it to the liberal white women, I will apologize for nothing. This is the group, Gad Saad refers to this as suicidal empathy. This is the group that is quite literally the most susceptible group to all levels of guilt and radicalness you have ever seen. They are the ones most susceptible. When you see people out there engaged in protests, it's the women. Not only because they are susceptible to it, and we can go through this on a philosophical basis, we can go through this on an emotional basis, we can go through this on a structure basis, but also we can discuss this in a multiplicity of ways. These are also people who believe that they can do the most because they have the social contract on their side. The social contract says what? You never hit a woman. There's no reason to hit a woman. You don't hit a woman. You don't hit women. Yeah, you don't hit women. You shouldn't be hitting anybody. You don't hit women. What women believe that means is they can do anything and a guy just has to take it. And what that has become since they've been able to mouth off here, there, and everywhere, and no one has ever said to them, shut up. They've never had to worry about getting a backhand as a man would. They've lost sense of reality. Now, that's a really tough thing to talk about. Is anybody questioning whether or not I'm right? Of course you shouldn't hit anybody. Don't hit anybody. What's wrong with everybody? Don't hit anybody. Some of us learn the hard way. Some of people are smarter. Don't hit people. Don't rip things out of their hand. You don't like what they have to say. Don't go near them. You don't like what I have to say on radio? Don't tune in. What do I have? I have people in the chat room threatening me. Not everybody. Most people are good people. But today's been an interesting day. Of course, this was a liberal white woman. What became interesting is that it was learned as people are posting, and I'm not using her name, because this woman was actually on the cover of a local magazine like Westfield Living, I think was the name of it. And then it was learned that she's listed on some website as an influencer, an Indianapolis influencer. She also uses pronouns. It was like, okay, absolutely not. She's listed as an Indianapolis influencer. Allow me to be clear. No, she's not. She is not an influencer of any kind in any way. No one had ever heard of her before. I am, in my state, the biggest voice, media voice in the state. I don't call myself an influencer. What the hell is wrong with everybody? Also, who in the world, we've seen what the influencers are like. No thanks. She clearly thinks of herself as a somebody, this woman. And she's on the cover of this magazine with her kid. And one of the reasons I'm not using names is that the kid didn't do anything wrong. And I don't want the kid taking any heat or getting any smoke. There's a kid involved here. And it always kind of makes it a bit oogie for me. She, however, this woman, she makes a video. And the video's out there. That's going to get shown.
2: Like, I don't know why, I forget what she said exactly, because at that point I was seeing red and everything was out the window at that point. And I turned around and I said, I don't like that you guys are supporting that piece of shit human, talking about Charlie Kirk.
1: And those were her words, not mine. And I can tell you this, I wasn't seeing red. I knew exactly what was happening and when it was happening.
0: This girl, Sophia Hunt, who is a child, 17, very well composed. This liberal woman was seeing red. And was so angry and calling Charlie Kirk this and that. That's liberal white women. Their anger is everything because their emotions come first. Because they have lived an entire life where they have been told their emotions matter. Their emotions count. They're allowed to lead with their emotions. And no one is allowed to question their emotions. And if no one can question my emotions must be right. And since my emotions are right, your emotions are wrong. Therefore, I can do what I will. And you have to deal with the consequences. And I can say what I want about you because I'm right and you're wrong. And I'm virtuous and you're awful. That is a whole bunch of ego. Back to Sophia Hunt.
1: Then she took it online. She started posting videos calling me racist, homophobic, transphobic, and all these other crazy names. And she hopes this follows me into college and my future employment, and attacked my parents and even said, yes, I am going to attack a child and I am going after a child.
3: Yes, I am going after a child who is the president of Turning Point and likes to post racist, homophobic, transphobic things on the internet.
0: So we should be clear that this woman in Westfield, Indiana is a liar. I'm calling her a liar point blank. I apologize for nothing. And as I told the Turning Point chapter there in Westfield, Indiana, my morning show, I hope everything goes well. If I can be of any service, let me know. If I can help with a fundraiser or two, I'm glad to speak. Invite me. I'm showing up. Now, I did not see any of the posts this woman made about this girl lying about this girl. That should lead to a defamation suit, and I only hope her parents move down that road. I truly do. Liberal white women cannot control themselves. And this is not true of this one woman. This is true across the board of the vast majority. And if there's any group of people that are working towards our downfall, it's this group of people. What is it that you're actually supporting here? You don't support a 17-year-old girl having the right to voice herself? You don't support her doing what's best for her? You don't support the idea that she's learning and maybe a conversation would be better than screaming, yelling, cursing, grabbing things out of her hands and then defaming her? If you lead your whole life with emotions, you can't be leading a good life. You are broken. And this woman is broken. This isn't an isolated incident. This is what liberal white women are. I'm sure you can find someone who's an exception to the rule, but we have seen enough. There is a rule. Liberal white women are broken. And it is indeed up to us to stand up to them. This nonsense has to stop. I don't know who this woman is in Westfield. You're allowed to not like Charlie Kirk, rest his soul. You're allowed to not like Turning Point USA. You're not allowed to lie about them. You have to disagree with policy. You can't just go on some vicious attack without knowing the policy. And you can't defame people. You don't get to curse out 17-year-olds. Don't be surprised when someone gets in your face. Tony, you're a man. You can't do that. I will say anything I choose based on the data. I won't even bring up her name because I don't want her kid to have any problem. I'm the one engaging in a level of protection of a woman who doesn't have any interest in protecting young women at all. Don't lecture to me. But liberal white women, we've had enough of your crap. We're all exhausted by you. You're a danger to America now. You're a danger to the kids. And if it's you or the kids, we're going to protect the kids. So why don't you stop thinking you're so damn special? Control your emotions and stop it with the acting out crap. Work on your marriages. Start there. I'm Tony Katz. This is Tony Katz Today.
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0: Okay, I found something we can all agree with. Regardless of our politics, our taste in music, our sexual orientation, our religion, we can all agree that some people are really dumb. Tony Katz today, an absolute pleasure. This is Yellowstone? Not the show. The national park. And these are people who park their car next to a bison to take pictures. They are 5 feet from the bison. Now, I don't consider myself an expert in bisonology. And also, I don't think it's called bisonology. But I'm pretty sure that a bison, if it decided to come at you, hold on, let me do the math, carry the two. Yes, it would definitely be able to kill you. They're 5 feet away from the bison. Now, when the bison hits them, doesn't kill them, just shatters their leg all the way through the hip. Am I supposed to feel bad for them? Am I supposed to say, poor baby? Or am I supposed to say, gosh, I really hope they didn't waste anesthesia on you? I mean, you were 5 feet away from the bison. There was only one way this was going to go. Here's a shot of whiskey and a leather strap. Bite down now. This is going to hurt putting it all back together. Gotta call you Humpty Dumpty and you didn't even sit on a wall. Some people are just dumb, guys. See? We may disagree about things, we can agree about other things, but what we can all agree on is we're not them. And that's got to make us feel pretty good about us. This is Tony Katz today.
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10: I'm Lisa Lucera, Fox News. President Trump thanking Supreme Court Chief Justice John Roberts for issuing a temporary order allowing construction on the White House ballroom to continue.
11: When they say proceed, I think that's a good thing. That's a good thing. Nothing's easy today.
10: The work on the $400 million ballroom can continue while the administration appeals to the high court, a lower court ruling calling for it to be stopped because the president didn't secure congressional approval before starting the work. The president made the comments during a rally for Senator Darlene Graham in Myrtle Beach, South Carolina.
11: She's more about affordability. She's about what we have, how much a loaf of bread is going to cost, how much beef is going to cost.
10: The president said after the sudden death of Senator Lindsey Graham, he urged his sister to run for the seat. She was appointed to fill the remainder of her brother's term, but faces a runoff election Tuesday against Congressman Ralph Norman. Meanwhile, Vice President J.D. Vance took his midterm message to a steel facility in his hometown of Middletown, Ohio.
12: Vice President Vance asked workers at the Cleveland Cliffs Middletown Steelworks facility to vote for Republicans this fall, including John Houston for Senate and Vivek Ramaswamy for governor.
13: Now we got to ask ourselves, imagine if they get back in power, what are they going to vote for? If these radicals take control of Congress, they're going to pass the craziest agenda America has ever seen.
12: He said under President Trump, there's been an explosion in building up American manufacturing with trillions invested in new facilities and plants. He also announced a $1 billion investment by the Department of Energy and Cleveland Cliff Steel in their Middletown Works flagship plant.
10: Fox's Jessica Rosenthal. The NTSB says a plane that crashed yesterday at a remote military site in Alaska, killing all eight people on board, was making its second runway approach in heavy fog, and the two pilots couldn't see the airstrip when they crashed. 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
10: The second day of a hearing for Carmelo Anthony, the Texas teen convicted of murdering another teen at a track meet last year, as his lawyers seek a retrial.
14: This morning in court, one of Anthony's original defense attorneys, Toby Shook, testified that towards the end of the trial, we very much still wanted Carmelo to testify because we thought that was the only way the jury could see that is why he used deadly force. Shook said that self-defense argument was important because they felt like they could convince the jury to go with a manslaughter conviction instead of murder. But after there was a breakdown over that unwritten agreement for both sides not to introduce any character evidence, Shook said Anthony didn't trust that prosecutors would keep their word if he took the stand and ultimately chose not to do it.
10: Fox's Garrett Tenney. A Texas court has cut the $50 million judgment against InfoWars founder Alex Jones to about $6 million after he falsely claimed the 2012 Sandy Hook Elementary School shooting was a hoax. The ruling does not affect a $1.25 billion judgment against Jones in Connecticut. Jones has yet to make any payments as he appealed.

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7: I think it's a weird little bit of timing that they would have Robert F. Kennedy Jr. making an announcement at the same time the vice president is speaking about the economy. Tony Katz, Tony Katz Today. Good to be here. Guys, thanks so much for being a part of the show. 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Check it out for yourself. And then, of course, on the Twitter X, Tony Katz, and on Facebook, Tony Katz Radio. Robert F. Kennedy Jr. taking to the podium to discuss autism safety. Now, I should preface, I am not one of the people who believes that any specific vaccine causes autism. I am somebody who is more than willing to listen to what people say. Those who have been in charge of the public health, who have limited these conversations, I consider them to be the enemy. I have faith in the American people to be able to decipher and discern. As a matter of fact, that's the only people I can have faith in. I have faith in my conversation with my doctor because that's who I've chosen as my doctor. I also have faith in vaccines. And with my own children, we absolutely broke up those vaccines. We changed the schedule. There were too many things happening at one time. We thought it was too much for our kids. We didn't want that. And we said, we want to do this one vaccine at a time. We have to come back every 2 weeks. We come back every 2 weeks. And you know what our doctor said? Sounds great. And quite literally, she wrote out the schedule. And we were like, that's what we want. Thank you. Nobody was getting into a hysteria at the time. We were parents, and this is what we wanted. It's our kid. Let us have open, honest conversations at all times. Let's send it over to the Secretary, Robert F. Kennedy Jr.
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0: getting this right. Today, the Department of Health and Human Services, in partnership with DOJ and FEMA, is launching the first ever National Autism Missing Person Initiative.
1: Okay, I do not know what this is at all.
0: President Trump has made improving the lives of people with autism and their families one of his top priorities. And today we are acting on that commitment. When an autistic child or an adult goes missing, every minute matters. Approximately half of autistic individuals wander from a safe setting at some point. Wandering can happen during sensory overloads with anxiety, or when someone seeks some kind of new adventure or new experience. The consequence can be deadly. 8 autistic people die following wandering incidents each month, and drowning is the leading cause of death associated with wandering.
2: Whoa. 8? I must admit, I should have seen this one coming. About the wandering, it's a solid point. 8 autistic Americans die every month. Did I hear that right? Did I miss that? Does that number seem insanely high? And I could have people who live with this, families, etc., say, "Oh, you have no idea," because it's very possible I have no idea. It's a shocking number. So I'm just going to go back a little bit and see if I have that right.
0: It's a death associated with wandering. Children with autism is the leading cause of death associated with wandering. Children with autism are 100 times more likely to drown than neurotypical children. We have a responsibility to do better. When an autistic, sorry about that.
2: That's his phone. His phone quacks when it rings.
0: When an autistic person goes missing, responders need to move immediately. They need to know how the person communicates, what risks they face, and where to search first, including nearby bodies of water and other high-risk areas. The public also needs to know quickly when it could help make a difference. America already has as much of this infrastructure as it needs to make this work. Now we need to put that infrastructure to work. HHS and DOJ and FEMA will build on existing missing and endangered person alert capabilities and FEMA's integrated public alert and warning system, IPAWS, to develop a national framework for qualifying autism-related incidents.
2: Now, I must admit, this is interesting, and I look forward to seeing kind of how this gets put together. What I really am interested in is I want to know from the political left, what about this proves that Robert F. Kennedy Jr. is a terrible human being and unfit to be HHS secretary. That's all I'm ever told. Now, I will be clear. I don't like his politics. I was opposed to him being HHS secretary. I didn't want a guy with this leftist history being that close to the Oval. I said it. What do I think of him as HHS secretary? I think it's been admirable. Truly. I think it has been admirable. Oh, he cut the number of vaccines. No, he did not. They took a look at the schedule. They got with experts and said, we are putting too many things on there. Maybe our recommendations should be more in line with reality. And they changed the recommendations. They didn't change what you could do for your kid. They just didn't. That's not what happened. A food pyramid that actually talks about, you know, food, that recognizes that we've got it upside down, that recognizes that our absolute insanity about carbs maybe is an issue. Maybe we don't need every day those things, but we need to have things like beef because protein is good. Protein matters. A steak is all right for you? Okay, you don't have to run over a bear in the middle of the street. Whatever it is he did. And oh, we're going to get rid of red dye this and yellow dye that. And he got cheered, and this MAHA project, Make America Healthy Again, has connected with moms now. He's also inspired the ire because of the glyphosates. Now, I will tell you that on that subject, I claim I have subjects of expertise. I have subjects where I know deep. On glyphosates, these are pesticides or herbicides, really. The issue here, and I again don't claim an expertise. What people will tell you is, we're harming our own food supply. We're killing ourselves. We're putting these things are banned in other countries. We shouldn't allow it. I question whether we're discussing the idea of the glyphosate, consider the product Roundup, in our private lives versus what is done to keep food supply safe, and are we measuring that properly? So when there was an executive order moved forward on glyphosates and the production of glyphosates in the U.S., I did not get worked up by it, but the MAHA people lost their heads about it. If I understand their argument, this is bad for you, we shouldn't be having any of it. My argument is a destroyed, depleted food supply is disastrous for us. And one has to have products ready to protect against that. That's my take. So nothing that, you know, it's not like that there haven't been people who have had questions about what's going on. It's that in the overall, I think that he's been good. A plan to work with regarding autistic children, autistic adults, if they should wander, how we engage protocols to go find them. Honestly, I'm a little shocked we didn't have it already. Really, I am. I am surprised we didn't have it already. But don't worry, the left is going to be upset with this. This is going to be something Trump bad because that's all they've got. I will be very surprised if both sides of the aisle could say, this is a good idea. More to get to. I've got Vice President J.D. Vance and his talk about the economy coming up. This is Tony Katz today.
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0: The vice president, his name is J.D. Vance. You've seen pictures. He is in Middletown, Ohio. Every time I hear Middletown, I grew up in a place called Middletown, New Jersey. I go, ooh, there's more than one Middletown. It's Middletown. Of course there's more than one Middletown, Tony. Tony Katz today. And he was surrounded by factory folk talking about the economy. At least I thought he was talking about the economy. I thought I had it all right that he was talking about the economy. But then I hit play and I didn't hear him talking about the economy. I'm like, why isn't he talking about the economy anymore? Let me try it again. Is it playing? Oh, that is too bad. I had it all queued up and everything. All right, I'll try another way. Now, the vice president's take on the economy, certainly different very often than mine. Especially when you consider that the vice president has discussed things as wild as not being the reserve currency of the United States. I should take that back. Not being the reserve currency of the world. That the United States should not be the reserve currency. I think that's a huge mistake. His view of America's future, different than mine economically. But let's take it to him and let's hear what he had to say as he is addressing this crowd.
1: Of Middletown, Ohio. This is a great day to be right here in southwestern Ohio. And you all know my story. I look at what you all are wearing, and I remember my papaw going to work in an outfit not all that different and coming to this very place to work for nearly 40 years as a welder at what was then Armco Steel. And I can't help but think about the last time a James Vance stood in this very place. He had spent nearly 40 years as a welder at Armco Steel, now, of course, Middletown Works of Cleveland Cliffs. He was not an educated man by any means, but he was a brilliant one. He was a complicated man, a man of faith who never went to church. He was an alcoholic since middle school, but he quit cold turkey as a grandfather. But if he was a complicated man on the inside, he was a man with very simple ambitions. He didn't want to get rich. He had no desire to build a business. That's not who my papaw was. His American dream was well-fed kids, a car engine to tinker with. He loved to build out cars, a lukewarm cup of coffee, never cold, never hot, and of course a donut from either Central Pastry or Milton's Donuts. That was his American dream.
0: Let's not forget that he is skilled. Even when I disagree with him, he's skilled. Know the local places, understand it, show your connections, show your roots. That sticks with people. That sticks with people hard. And also, I would say that one of the places where he is correct is that this whole concept of the American dream, it's not always about getting wealthy. It's about choosing a course. And sometimes less is more. The uncomplicated life, it's a good life. Just give me the little simple pleasures. Allow me to afford the simple pleasures. I'll take care of the rest. Thank you very much.
1: I went to Central Pastry today because, of course, I had to go get an ugly donut while I was in town. And the ladies behind the counter, they said, "You've lost way too much weight. What's going on?" And I said, "Well, I don't have a Central Pastry in Washington, D.C. That's what's going on." My papaw, it's funny, he voted in every election, he loved this country, but he did not care for politics. Now, back then, he said that Democrats were the party of union men, so he usually voted Democrat, but he thought way too many politicians were just plain old corrupt, and he was right. All he asked for from his political leaders is very simple. He asked that his taxes be reasonable. He asked that his community be safe. He asked that our politicians ensure that there were good jobs for men and women who were willing to work for them. And he asked that America never be asked to be the policeman of the world. Now, he was my grandfather. I called him Papaw. And he toiled in this very place to give our family the little extras, like I said, for nearly four decades.
0: Your papa said, I don't want America to be the policeman of the world? Who am I to say he didn't say it? I wasn't there. Everything else I can get. That's an interesting one. I wonder if there's some poetic license there.
1: Now, very honored because the welders of this facility made me this incredible, beautiful artisan plaque to commemorate me coming here. And those of you who don't know, Papaw was a welder, so it's particularly meaningful for me and for all the welders behind me and in front of me. Thank you all. It means a great deal. But Papaw was a welder in this place for 40 years. And today his grandson stands here as the vice president of these United States. It's an amazing thing.
0: It is a great country. Don't forget it. Even when I disagree with the man, it's still pretty great.
1: And I'm here with a message from the president of these United States. The future of America, the future of the United States, the future of our homes and communities is going to be built right here in Middletown, Ohio. My papaw hated the politicians who ignored this place. He hated the people who saw this as the place of the past. He hated the people who forgot about this town when they should have been fighting for this town. And the unfortunate reality is that they came from both political parties. And they spent the last 40 years telling you it didn't matter if we made things right here or whether we made them in overseas countries. They said it was irrational, sentimental, old-fashioned to want to preserve the things that make the United States of America special. What we really needed, they said, was to compete and have complete market integration with every nation of the third world. Places where you could pay wages at pennies on the dollar, but didn't have to give your workers health care or good benefits in the process. And any time somebody dared to put an obstacle in front of that set of ideas, any time they said, you know what, we need to put tariffs or tough immigration policies to stop that, those people were called backwards. They were called wrong.
0: The message resonates. Again, don't think because I disagree that I don't understand. I'll make my arguments and you'll agree or disagree. We'll still be friends. The argument is that we should make good things. And we should make them here. I argue that we can make all the biomed and all the tech. We don't have to do so by foregoing making the basics. But if you now want to make an argument that tariffs are good policy without recognizing the financial issues they create, well, then that's a level of unseriousness. There are no solutions. There are only trade-offs. Is it a good one? That's the question we should be asking. But now you know the direction he's going in this speech. You are the forgotten man. That's the revival here he's having. And I haven't forgotten. And I still eat my donuts just like you from the place down the street. Visiting where my grandfather worked. I'm sorry, his papaw worked for 40 years. A company man. I know you. This is well crafted and well done by the vice president. This is Tony Katz today.
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7: News. I'm Angelo Bavaro. President Trump was in South Carolina rallying for Senator Darlene Graham. She's facing Representative Ralph Norman in the Republican Senate primary.
8: She's more about affordability. She's about what we have, how much a loaf of bread is going to cost, how much beef is going to cost.
7: Graham was sworn in last month after the death of her brother, Senator Lindsey Graham. The Supreme Court rules the White House can continue construction of that new ballroom, at least for now.
9: That order from the Chief Justice came just hours before a lower court decision would have kicked in, forcing a halt to much of the construction on the ballroom complex. The president reacting to today's order, saying he is grateful for the decision and adding that construction is under budget and ahead of schedule.
7: That is Fox's Shannon Bream. 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
11: 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And all of this noise about what the Fed is doing, what's inflation doing, let's really peel the onion back and look at what are the things that we can be doing to take the worry and the stress out of your retirement.
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0: Three more things. 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
16: Good day.
0: Hey, maybe it'll be a good weekend. I only hope for your sake. What are three more things? Well, these are things that should be front page news, but because of all of the front page news, it doesn't make the front pages. I'm telling you, this Iran thing. Iran warns of a devastating response to U.S. sanctions. Sure they did. This is the same old boring crap. You are a boring group of people, you Iranian Islamist zealot freaks. But the thing that was interesting was the Iranian president, Pezeshkian, who was speaking, the General Assembly of the Islamic Association of the Medical Society of Iran. Quote, "It is better to end the war today when we are in power and dignity and the whole world acknowledges our victory and emphasizes that America, contrary to all regulations, attacked our schools, hospital, and infrastructure and is hated in the world." I couldn't care less if we were hated in the world or not. Am I the only one? You hear this all the time. The left wants to talk about it, and you'll see people in news how America's despised. We don't care. We don't care. As we saw from the World Cup, that's what your leadership says. The people, once they get here, they're like, this place is amazing. This place, the people are amazing. The food's amazing. The beauty is amazing. This place is amazing. That cannot be undone from the World Cup. That the people saw and they liked what they saw. And they would love for that to be where they lived. These European nations and these Islamist hellscapes, they want to talk about us being hated. You murdered 50,000 people in Iran. You stoned gay people to death. Women can't walk outside without approval. Who cares if you hate us? We're right. You suck. What? Why is this such a weird thing? As a society, your society is bad and our society is good. Our society could be better, but your society will always be terrible. Nobody wants it. Nobody, no one's that into you, man. Nobody wants what you've got to sell. Anyway, let's get back to this. In the meantime, he states, does the president of Iran, some people are sitting outside the circle because they do not know the state of the government, the state of the parliament, and the state of the commanders. They make comments and analysis, even though they have not experienced any suffering or hardship. And then they talk about the cost. They do not find a single clause in this agreement that indicates a commitment. All commitments are related to the other party. He's talking about an agreement with us, a peace agreement with us. And who's he talking about? The IRGC. He's talking about those who are making a peace deal impossible. My point is, and you hear me say this a lot, we've gone through a gamut of things this week, guys. We discussed that, you know, on a matter of PR, it hasn't been great for Trump. It hasn't. It has looked like the president has given up. He doesn't have the will to take on the Iranian regime. But while he's not engaged in the kinetic activity, it has been about the economic sanctions and it has been about the oil blockade. You'll just take them out economically. They will collapse because they're slowly collapsing. What we referred to with Major Mike Lyons, our military analyst, as the siege mentality. And that is clearly working. Even Axios, others relaying the fact that two things are happening. Oil is getting through the strait. Because we're seeing oil move along the southern part of the Strait of Hormuz, there, UAE and Oman, on that coastline. The Iranians can't get to those tankers because they have their own issues. They either can't get to them because they can't see them, because as Stephen Yates pointed out, they've turned off their trackers. They don't have the technology to follow. They don't have the technology to engage any bombing or any more mines to put into the Persian Gulf. They don't have the technology anymore. They're blind. And we have done that to them. So this idea that they can't be taken on kinetically is not true. The idea that somehow they were going to be that easy to just wipe off the map, all right, a little tougher. But you should not have stopped for 6 weeks. Lord only knows where you would be right now. They can't stop the oil flowing through. And now we have outlets admitting that nearly 75-80% of pre-war levels are getting through, which had us asking what? Why aren't oil prices down? And I've had people say to me, hey, listen, the price of the pump takes a while to come down. I didn't say the price of the pump. I'm talking about $86 a barrel oil. Why isn't it now $77 a barrel? I didn't say $12 a barrel. What I'm saying is, what I'm asking here is, if oil is getting through, when do we see the result? And I'm surprised President Trump has not been more aggressive about talking about this. And of course, we've got his economic D-Day in addition to these other things going on. I think this is all causing the siege mentality, what had already transpired with the attacks, with the blockading of the oil, and they have no money, they're starting to crack. And they are saying this war should end so they can save face, because they are in worse shape than they're telling us. This was an open statement of saying, we can't do this anymore. We don't have the capability. I'm not arguing that they might not have some drones left or some missiles left or do some damage to a base here or a base there. Remember, we said this about when they threatened European cities. We said these exact words. That is a desperation move. There's the proof. There's the proof. You know who's going to report on this? Us. It's just us, guys. It's you, me, we, and us. That's it. You think CNN and MS Now or M Snow or Ms. Now or whatever the hell they call themselves, you think they're going to comment on this? They're going to report on this and say, hey, this is a real cracking here of the Iranian regime and of these two disparate groups, the so-called leadership and the IRGC. Oh, yeah. Oh, I think that's real. But that was actually not my three more things. It wasn't in my three more things. In my three more things, you have Starbucks cutting jobs. Starbucks laying off 200 workers. And you say to yourself, okay, they're laying off 200 baristas. Oh, no, sorry. Laying off over 200 corporate workers. This is part of the turnaround strategy. Cutting 200 corporate roles. This indicates about 120 of the employee separations are associated with workers from its support team focused on designing and developing coffee houses, and they declined the opportunity to relocate from Seattle to Nashville. Well, that's right. They moved their HQ. That's right. Who in the world could stay in Seattle? Basically, right now, it's the Seahawks and the Mariners. That's it. That's the only people staying in Seattle. I'm sure it's beautiful. I mean, not downtown, but I'm sure the countryside, everything else. You got the water there and the mountains. Beautiful. Maybe definitely worth a visit. I would argue definitely worth a visit to all those other places and then get out while you can. And 104 are organizational changes resulting from restructuring plans. Now, under the new CEO, that's Brian Nickel, N-I-C-C-O-L, there's been this conversation about restructure, that they have to redo things and rethink things in their stores and how they do business. All good businesses are always taking a look and saying, wait, is there a better way to do this? Is there a smarter way to do this? And that doesn't always mean staff reductions. We take a look at Red Robin. I mean, that is a great story, that Red Robin was crushing it as a casual restaurant, that Applebee's Friday's vein, and customer service reports were through the roof and everything was going terrific. And then somebody decided, hey, you know how we can make more money? Get rid of the busboys. Yeah, the servers will clear the tables. Get rid of the busboys. And when they did, it took the servers more time to clear the tables. So the servers were not able to turn tables as fast as they used to. So therefore, the restaurant wasn't able to turn tables as fast. So they served less people. Wait times increased. The servers, of course, got angry because they had more work to do and they were actually making less money because they had less tables. And boom. What is it? And scene. That was what I was looking for. And scene. Busboys. They didn't see the value in busboys. All they saw was a short-term dollar. They didn't see the long-term result, the value of the busboy. We should be clear. Turning the table quickly. That's the everything. If you tell me I go to name the place and the wait is 20 minutes, I think most people in today's world accept a 20-minute wait. If you tell me the wait is 20 minutes and the wait is 20 minutes, I'll say to you, okay, the wait was 20 minutes. If you tell me the wait is 20 minutes and the wait is 32 minutes, I want to destroy everyone around me. What am I doing here? I'm living in hell. If you tell me the wait is 20 minutes and the wait is only 12 and a half minutes, awesome. Oh, that's great. They're so efficient here. And everything gets better. Even better if there's no wait, the table's available because you're on it. Also, and no one ever discusses this. I have never heard a restaurateur discuss this. That doesn't mean they haven't said it. I don't know about you. When I see the staff working to clean tables, I feel better about where I'm at. When I see them moving in concert to get things clean, to get things set, to get things moved away, and they're sharing that responsibility and everybody's working on it, I'm like, yeah, they're on it. These people matter to them. That's good. So it's part of, not only does it show an efficiency, which I like, it's part of the show. Look at how committed they are. Look at the orchestration of it. Look at the working together, because the end goal means more for everybody. And that, I mean, if we want to engage really what capitalism is about, it is about everybody working in their own best interest, and it creates the best interest of others. That's what the story I pencil is all about. But if you take a look at the busboy and the server and the manager, if they're all working in tandem to get the table cleared and get the tables cleaned and then set for the next party to come in the door, everybody wins. The busboy is going to get paid and tipped out better. The server is going to get better tips and more tips because they were able to turn more tables. And the manager has a happier staff because they're getting paid and happier customers and less complaints to him or her. That's the win. Everybody was getting something different out of it. But by working together, they all got what they wanted. So is that altruism? No, it's not actually altruism, which brings us to a whole nother thing, which is the idea of group selection, right? David Sloan Wilson, who is a biologist, and his daughter is the mayor of Seattle, the communist mayor of Seattle. So I caught Brett, oh, he's a professor. I can't remember his name right now. He was in Oregon, professor out of Oregon. He was discussing this. He was talking about this, that David Sloan Wilson talks about this like group selection concept, which is the idea that the altruistic group will always outdo the selfish group, right? That's altruistic groups outcompete selfish groups. And the argument is, well, it's not exactly true, because you could have somebody in the altruistic group who's really selfish and is working with this group so they get exactly what they want. It kind of blows up the theory. I look at this and say that the last thing in the world I'm asking anybody to do is be altruistic. What I'm asking them to do is be honest, so we can see where we have complementary needs. If we work together, both in our own self-interest, we both get what we want, even if those things are indeed different things. If I don't care what you get and you don't care what I get, that's better for everybody. That's the desire. That's the goal. And this all goes back to iPencil. If you want to look it up, look up Milton Friedman. iPencil, he does a brilliant job of explaining all of this. And my point to bring all this up is that Starbucks should remember, you can't get rid of the people who got you there. 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
20: So I just realized in three more things, I only got to two things. The other one is this Clancy trial. This woman who killed her three kids. And you've got women showing up to the trial to support Lindsay Clancy. And you don't understand postpartum depression. You don't know how hard it is to have a baby. Whoa, whoa, whoa, whoa, whoa. This was more than postpartum depression. This was postpartum psychosis. That's the claim. She murdered her three kids by sending her husband out to pick up dinner and then brought them down to the basement and killed them one at a time. And these women are showing up to show their love and support. I'm no expert on postpartum depression, which I know is real, nor am I an expert on postpartum or postpartum psychosis. She did kill three kids. And there seems to be a bit of premeditation here. Well, the voices told her to do it. That is actually part of the defense. And there are psychiatrists and there's a story. And she had even, you know, texted her mother long before this happened. Hey, I feel like I'm going to do something really bad here after having the kids. And so there's a story here. Don't get me wrong. There could be a lot to this. But the idea that we just have to excuse it because you don't know what women go through. She killed three children. Can we remember that first, please? Keep it here. This is Tony Katz today.
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7: Music to the president's ears. I'm Angelo Bavaro, Fox News. Supreme Court Chief Justice John Roberts is allowing the White House to continue construction on its $400 million ballroom project for now. President Trump says it's vital for national security.
8: It's going to be the greatest of its kind anywhere that's ever been built, and it's something that presidents have wanted to be built for over 150 years.
7: The Supreme Court is considering the Trump administration's emergency request to intervene in lawsuits over that project. That temporary order came hours before lower court rulings would have forced a stop to above-ground construction of that project because the president did not get congressional approval. The president made those comments while campaigning in South Carolina for Senator Darlene Graham. She's headed for a primary runoff election on Tuesday against Congressman Ralph Norman.
4: I will always stand for the Second Amendment. To me, gun control is how steady you hold your weapon.
7: Graham was appointed by the governor of South Carolina to finish out her late brother, Senator Lindsey Graham's term. Nancy Kissinger has died. The widow of the late Henry Kissinger died at her home in Connecticut almost 3 years after her husband passed away at the age of 100. Former New York City Mayor Mike Bloomberg posting on social media that she was the ultimate diplomat. No cause of death has been given. She was 92 years old. ICE is now considering shifting to a find and arrest posture of Haitian nationals. That's after giving them several weeks to turn themselves into ICE officers since TPS officially ended on July 27th. Fox is told that in recent days in Ohio alone, about 300 Haitians have been arrested by ICE. That number is expected to increase dramatically. 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
7: The defense has rested in the trial of a Massachusetts mother who strangled her three children. Lawyers for Lindsey Clancy argue she was experiencing postpartum psychosis, while prosecutors say her actions were deliberate.
33: A leading expert in filicides, cases where parents kill their children, testified Lindsey Clancy heard a male voice commanding her to kill her three children and herself. Defense witness Dr. Philip Resnick says Clancy delusionally believed she was morally right and lacked the capacity to stop.
34: Ms. Clancy had the psychotic, distorted belief that her children would be better off in heaven rather than being motherless.
33: Resnick diagnosed Clancy with bipolar 2 with severe depression and concluded she was in the throes of postpartum psychosis on the day of the killings. But in a tense moment on cross-examination, prosecutors pointed out Clancy's medical records never showed homicidal thoughts.
7: That is Fox's Brian Yenis. Prosecutors also brought in their own psychiatrist who said he found no indication of psychosis. NASA is making more progress in its quest to return to the moon.
0: 2 months after NASA officially named him mission commander of Artemis 3, astronaut Randy Bresnik is actively training for launch next year. As with the previous mission in April, 4 astronauts will launch in an Orion spacecraft atop NASA's powerful Space Launch System rocket. But instead of a lunar flyby, they'll stay in low Earth orbit, docking with 2 lunar lander prototypes from SpaceX and Blue Origin, each launching on a separate rocket. After a catastrophic launch pad explosion in May, Blue Origin is modifying

0: 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Joe Pat, what are the first steps to building a stable retirement plan?
1: Number one, protecting your capital, protecting your assets, your life savings that you've worked really hard for. And as you transition and enter into retirement, making sure you have an income that's going to be there throughout your life. And here's the thing, guys, we want to make sure you have an income that is not dependent upon who's president. And all of this noise about what the Fed is doing, what's inflation doing, let's really peel the onion back and look at what are the things that we can be doing to take the worry and the stress out of your retirement.
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4: This is Lee Habib, and this is Our American Stories. Up next, a story from Christine Handy about survival, forgiveness, and strength. Here's our own Monty Montgomery with a story.
5: Christine Handy was born in Chicago and raised in St. Louis, Missouri.
6: I'm certainly a Midwestern girl. I am a mother of two sons. I am a motivational speaker. I am a writer. I am a lot of things.
5: Including a model.
6: So I started modeling when I was at the tender age of 11. I loved it. I actually loved being a model. It was easy for me. I began to hone in on learning those skills to, you know, brighten up and be in front of that camera, and it became something that I depended on.
5: And throughout her career, Christine would land modeling gigs at Pepsi, J.Crew, Petco, and Target, to name a few. But success, as great as it is, has its downsides too, especially when success comes at such a young age.
6: I missed a lot of things that were really important for my development. And I try not to blame anybody else, because my parents weren't really interested in me becoming a model. They had three other daughters, and it wasn't their goal for me to become a model. But to be honest with you, when you have, I was obviously very attractive, and when you have people commenting on who you are, which was solely based on what I look like, you yearn for more of that attention. And when you're that age, when you're that young, you don't realize that other people are getting nurtured in other ways. Like when I would come home with my report card and it would be straight A's, I would be excited to show that to my parents, but I wasn't getting a lot of attention for that. I was getting a lot of attention because I was getting bigger and bigger modeling campaigns. You know, like I remember as a freshman in high school, I'd just gotten this big campaign with Pepsi. And I remember bringing my report card home going, look at me, I've got straight A's. And it just, I wasn't getting the foundation, right? I wasn't, my life wasn't built on my mind, my brain, or inside. You know, I wasn't learning self-introspection. I wasn't learning self-worth. And most people at 13, 14, 15, 16, you know, society can correct them. Society's applause was not correcting me. Society's applause was pushing me forward into this narrative of, you know, depending on that outside beauty. So the external facade became my measure of my self-worth, so to speak. But I didn't realize it at the time. I started to also develop an eating disorder a few years after I started to model. And part of the reason I believe that I started the eating disorder was because I had some sort of control in my life. When I felt out of control, right? I'd show up on set as a model and the client might say, oh, your hair is not the right length, or your blonde hair is too dark, or your waist is too big, or whatever they were criticizing me for, I knew that I can control what was going in and out of my body. And so that became

0: of a lifeline for me, a very destructive one. And the longer I modeled, the quicker the eating disorder blossomed and ultimately erupted. And so I came home from my sophomore year in college and I literally said to my parents, I sat them down and I said, this thing, this eating disorder that we're all of us are ignoring, this thing exists and it's controlling me and I can't stop myself. And so my mom looked at me and said, I'll take you to the hospital. And I was there for 30 days and it was great. I mean, it changed my life in a way because I didn't have an eating disorder after that. So it worked. But when I was leaving the hospital, one of the nurses said to me, here's a pack of gum. And I said, well, what's this for? And she said, well, just in case you mess up, just in case, you know, you throw something up, chew a piece of gum. And I thought to myself, she doesn't believe in me. So she's a nurse and she's seen this before. So if she doesn't believe in me, why would I? And so after that, it took a few years for me to really eliminate the eating disorder because I went back to it a little bit, thinking in my mind, well, everybody goes back to it. She told me. But it was that doubt that I clung to. It wasn't the strong belief in myself that I'd conquered this, right? It was that doubt that she had put inside of me. That's what I clung to. By the age, you know, like late 20s, modeling had become a constant. It became the biggest constant in my life. I felt strangely safe in front of the camera, and I felt confident, and I felt loved. But I was getting older, and I was starting to feel this yearning for something, meaning, purpose. I had no idea, but there was a slight emptiness inside of me. But I squandered those thoughts, and I reminded myself over and over again that the next steps in my life were what I was living. I was supposed to get married. I was supposed to have kids. And at this point, my self-esteem was so dependent on society and the rules of the place of women. I was locked in. Like, that was my measure. I was living a performance-based life. I found out quickly that that beauty, that external dependency, was quicksand. And when you lose that, you better have some pretty strong foundation. And for me, I just didn't.
1: 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It can be a blessing. It can be a curse, like so many things in our lives. When we come back, more with Christine Handy and her life story here on Our American Stories.

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0: And we return to Our American Stories and to Christine Handy's story. When we last left off, Christine was at the top of her professional life, that being modeling. She had gotten gigs at Pepsi, J. Crew, Petco, and many more, but her life felt empty and things were about to get harder. Here again is Christine.
14: I guess at this time, you know, being a wife and mother and staying in that box that I was living in kind of got confusing for me because I still didn't feel like I was enough. And what was missing, I believe, was who I was. I had no idea who I was. I often asked myself that, I would say to myself, what do you like to do? And I did a lot of things. I modeled, I took care of my house, my kids, I was a wife, and I loved my kids, I loved my job. But, you know, looking back, I felt very lost. My soul was trying to figure out, you know, what was life about? And I really didn't know. And so when I would ask myself, like, what do you like to do? The things that popped into my brain were tennis, yoga, going to lunch with my friends, and things like that. And I would stop myself and go, well, do you really like tennis? And I couldn't answer it. And so instead of taking the time, now I'm in my late 20s. You'd think that I was mature enough at that point to sit myself down and say, you know, really go through those questions. Instead of taking the time and the introspection work that I needed, I started to socialize more. Small talk became kind of normal for me. You know, cocktail parties and shopping and materialism and trying to fill myself up with things instead of, you know, controlling my portion size and controlling my eating. I started to control my happiness by going to buy a new bag. And so I was just switching idols. And also at that time, I would turn on the TV and I'd look at E! Network and Bravo and I'd idolize those famous people and those wealthy characters in society that were displayed all over the networks. And, you know, my place keepers were falling apart, meaning I was getting older, right? So I was aging and crises started to happen in my life. Stress, anxiety began to become a stronghold in my life. I was numbing that.
15: And soon, a huge crisis would begin to unfold in Christine's life.
14: So in 2011, I tore my right ligament in my right wrist, which is not that big of a deal, but it required surgery. And I picked the doctor who I believed would perform the best surgery. Not that I was worried that there would be any permanent problems because of it. My biggest concern at the time was that I was going to be out of yoga for 6 weeks. And so when the cast came off 6 weeks later, I did physical therapy in his office for a day, and then it was the weekend. And the next morning I woke up, it was Saturday morning, and my arm had ballooned. So my right arm looked like my thigh bone, literally. It was a deep red, it was swollen, and the pain was grotesque. And so I gave it about 24 hours before I called the doctor on a Sunday, which was scary for me. I didn't have enough self-worth to think that he would even take the call. And if he took the call, when he took the call, he acted put out. He acted put out. And so the shame that I had felt in my life was reinforced immediately. And when you are in intense pain, it's hard to see what's around you. It's hard to listen to your inner warnings because basically you're saying, all your brain is telling you is get out of pain, get out of pain, get out of pain. And you have a marginalized perspective. For me, I was looking around going, okay, I have to take care of my kids. I can't be in this pain. On that original conversation on that Sunday, he told me I over-iced my arm. And so he said, take off the ice and leave it be. And so I did. And I know that sounds crazy that that was his prescription. And looking back now, it does sound crazy to me. But like I said, when you're in that kind of pain and you've been taught that authority has the final say, he got the medical degree, not me. He's the one that went to Stanford Medical School, not me. And so I trusted him.
15: Which is why Christine continued to see this doctor, even though the pain refused to go away. Then on one of her many visits to his office, he told her what he thought was causing it.
14: He didn't take an x-ray. He didn't take a blood test. He looked at me and he said, you have this thing called RSD. It's a disorder where your brain is telling your limb, which in my case was my arm, that there's pain and swelling, but it's really just in your head. And I thought, wow, I've never heard of this. I can't believe this thing called RSD can be causing this much pain. And so subsequently, he sent me down the hallway to a different office, to a different doctor who was a pain management doctor, who concurred with his diagnosis.
15: Christine then endured 2 nerve block surgeries, pain meds, and was sent to physical therapy. Yet nothing changed for months. The pain was still there. That was because her doctor had misdiagnosed her. And it was a random comment that finally led to Christine seeking other options.
14: One day I was on a walk and one of the employees of the town said to me, hello, and you know, I said hello, and he stopped me and he said, is that a new cast? And I looked down at my arm and I thought, wow, if the town's worker noticed that I'm on my like 8th or 9th cast, I need to see a second opinion. And it was that day that I picked up the phone and called a friend and I said, I know you have an orthopedic doctor that is your friend. Do you think you could call and get me in?
15: This doctor would agree to see her, and Christine would finally get the answers she needed to know.
14: The doctor came into the examination office and he said, I know your doctor. He's very well liked and he has a great reputation. Let's take a look at your arm. Let me take an x-ray. So he took an x-ray and I came back into the room and he came in like 10 minutes later and he was pasty white. And he asked my husband to come outside with him for a moment. And now he started to really worry. And they both came back and said, every bone in your wrist is broken. All those bones have broken and fallen into a pile at the base of your wrist. There's no cartilage left, which means you have an infection that has been undiagnosed. I'm going to put you in surgery today. I'm canceling the rest of my day. And I'm gonna dig out as much infection as possible. I have no idea what I'm going to find. I have no idea what the outcome will be. But I know for a fact that we have to get in there today.
15: Christine was then sent to a specialist in New York and was told she would never have function in her right wrist again. Her arm was fused, and on one of her many trips back to New York, received even more bad news.
14: My arm was fused in 2011. And so I was just trying to figure out, now, with bone grafts in my arm and a cadaver bone that replaced my broken bones, how I was going to live for the rest of my life and be a mom and be do laundry and drive and cook and all those things that I did, how I was going to do those. And so here's where the story gets a little bit more tricky. I was in a hotel room in New York City and I went into the shower to shower and I immediately felt a lump in my breast. And 5 days later, I was diagnosed with an aggressive form of breast cancer.
0: And you've been listening to Christine Handy tell her harrowing story. And my goodness, just having gotten through so much in her life, from an eating disorder to just an emptiness in her life, a recurring feeling that she didn't know who she was. As she said it, I didn't feel like I was enough. And my goodness, in this country, it's so easy to feel that way, man or woman. So much is coming at us. And then a misdiagnosis, and then an actual correct diagnosis, cancer. When we come back, we'll find out what happens next in the life of Christine Handy here on Our American Stories.

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15: News. I'm Deborah Valentine. President Donald Trump in South Carolina Friday night rallying for Senator Darlene Graham ahead of Tuesday's primary runoff.
16: She's more about affordability. She's about what we have, how much a loaf of bread is going to cost, how much beef is going to cost.
15: Graham faces GOP Representative Ralph Norman in Tuesday's runoff after neither secured a majority vote in the primary. The U.S. Supreme Court is temporarily allowing construction of the White House ballroom to continue.
17: Chief Justice John Roberts issued the temporary order, which prevents a lower court order from taking effect that would have stopped above-ground construction on the ballroom.
15: Fox's Kevin Uretsky reporting, the Supreme Court will now consider lawsuits aimed at stopping the project. The lawsuits claim the president did not have the authority to launch the project due to a lack of congressional approvals. America's listening to Fox News.

0: And we return to Our American Stories and Christine Handy's story. When we last left off, Christine had endured months of pain due to a misdiagnosis resulting in her losing all function in her right wrist. And she had just been diagnosed with an aggressive form of breast cancer. Here's Christine talking about the moment she found out about her diagnosis.
1: I was home alone, and I was waiting for my husband to get back from wherever he was. I didn't know where he was. I'd been looking for him in our house. And because I couldn't change, I couldn't get dressed because I had this massive cast on, I needed help to help me get out of my robe into clothes. And I felt my phone vibrating in the pocket of my robe. And I looked at the phone, and it was an unknown number. And I knew immediately that it was a doctor. And so I picked up the phone, and sure enough, it wasn't a nurse to tell me everything was fine. It was the doctor who I had seen who did the breast biopsy. And he said to me in a very small, meek voice, "You have breast cancer." And the only thing I remember about that conversation or that day, to be honest with you, I said to that man, "Am I going to die?" And he did not answer me. I really quit. Because if you think about it, for the past year, that year, I had depended heavily on my friends and family to drive me, to take care of me, to take care of my family. They used their resources, they used their time, and they left their own families to help me. And now I was facing 28 rounds of chemotherapy, and who knew how many surgeries. And I still had a cast on. My arm had just been grafted. And so I kind of looked at my life and said, I'm a liability. I'm not contributing. And the only thing that I was worth in society was what I look like. And now that's gonna be gone. Now I'm scarred up on my arm. Now who knows what's gonna happen to my chest. I'm gonna lose my hair to chemotherapy. Nobody will love me. And I have no value in society. And so I literally decided, not only am I gonna quit, but I'm gonna take some control in the quitting. Because I didn't know if I was gonna survive. And so I thought, well, I'll just quit before I start. Because my self-esteem was so crushed, because I didn't believe in myself, and because I was so heavily dependent on the external. And so I said to in my own head, I'm just gonna take myself out of this equation. I'm gonna plan my suicide. And so each day, my friends and some of my family would come over and they would, you know, try to help me emotionally. And I would start to say to them, you know what? I quit. I feel like I'm just stealing joy from you, from my children. My children should be getting the attention, not their sickly mom. I'm gonna take my life. And they would say to me, you're stealing this opportunity for us to serve you. We're not gonna forsake you. God never forsakes us. We're not gonna forsake you. We will stand by your side. And I thought, yeah, right. Once I lose my looks, once I lose what I thought was my value, you guys are gonna hit the road, right? Over the next course of the next 2 or 3 weeks, I was waiting for my son to get home from boarding school. So at least I could see him before I took my own life. And so my son got in trouble at school and couldn't come home for 3 weeks. And by the time he got home from boarding school, my friends had convinced me that not only was my life worth fighting for, my life was worth saving, and my value had nothing to do with what I look like. And that was so new. That was such a different concept than the 41 years that I had lived. But I believed them and I trusted them because they continued to show up for me. Sometimes we can't always rely on our own voice. Of course, for me, I couldn't rely on my voice at all. I was so insecure. And I would say to myself, you're not worthy, right? They were telling me I was worthy, and they were backing it up by faith-based scriptures. And it was each and every day when they showed up. It wasn't like they came once a week and taught me this. I wouldn't have believed them, or it wouldn't have been enough for me. But it was day in and day out, and there were multiple women that showed up. And so I had all of those voices for 3 weeks hammering into me. This story has meaning. There is purpose in all of this. We don't know exactly what it is, but there is purpose in it. You just have to give us the privilege of walking through this with you. And I thought they were crazy. there's no way. This isn't a privilege for them. I'm this burden that they have to take care of, or that they feel responsible to take care of. So, right, I was twisting it in my head. They were saying to me, you're a privilege for us to help. And I was saying, not only am I not a privilege, but I'm a burden, right? That was my own self-talk, which was tripping me up again. But after a while, I started to believe them, because that thought and that action was reinforced by their behavior. You know, when I was going through chemotherapy, one day I came back from chemotherapy and my parents literally had to hold me up. So my father's on one side of me, my mother's on the other side of me, and they're walking me into my house because I'm so sick and so weak. And I walk into my house and I see these post-it notes. I see them in my front hall, and we go into the kitchen and I see them in the kitchen. And I walk over, I say to my parents, I'm like, bring me over to one of those post-it notes. And they were all scriptures. One of my friends had come into my house when I was at chemotherapy and posted 250 scriptures around my house. And so wherever I looked, I could look at a scripture. Wherever my kids looked, they could look at a scripture. They were on picture frames, they were on mantles, they were on, you know, my kids' bathrooms, they were in the laundry room. And so I was learning from these courageous women. Now, none of them had had cancer. I didn't have any friends or any contemporaries that had cancer. And so this was all new to all of us. But what they were showing me was that they weren't going to quit on me. And so I credit those voices, those women, those strong, faithful women. But I also credit God. You know, there was some intervention, right? My son got in trouble 3 weekends in a row. So God was stopping him from coming home. If he had come home the first weekend, I wouldn't be here talking to you. And what a shame that would have been. And so by the very fact that my son was delayed for 3 weeks, that ultimately gave me a shot. Now, once I was rooted more in, okay, if these people are going to show up for me, then I better show up for myself. And when I started to show up for myself, I started to pour into more faith-based things. I started to listen to podcasts from preachers. I turned off Bravo TV. I turned off E! Entertainment TV. I turned off the news. And the only things that I would listen to were life-giving things. There was this shift that was going on. And after 15 months of shutting out the world that I knew, I was able to make a grand shift in my perspective. And what I did after I've completed my chemotherapy was I said to my friends, okay, you gave me life, so to speak. You taught me that it is a privilege to serve, and that's what I do now. So for the past 6-7 years, every day that I wake up, it's an opportunity to serve, whether it's telling my story or whether it's modeling in New York Fashion Runway at 51 years old, flat chested, and helping to be a voice for those people. Or if it's just encouraging my friends and showing up for people, total strangers, they taught me how to live a life of service, and that's what I do.
0: And a special thanks to Monty on the storytelling, and a special thanks to Christine Handy for sharing her story. And my goodness, those words at the end, I turned off all the things that didn't matter, the Bravo channel and all the TV, and I poured only life-giving things into my mind, into my heart, into my soul. And that created a grand shift in perspective. And a special thanks to all of her friends, those people who poured so much love into her life. The story of Christine Handy, here on Our American Stories.

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9: This is Our American Stories, and we tell stories about everything here on this show, as you know. Which brings us to George Will, the renowned political columnist whose very best writing is about baseball. Here's George.
10: I was born in May 1941 in the nick of time. I had 11 days to get my bearings before it began. The streak. It was the greatest event of a baseball season that flared dazzlingly on the eve of darkness. There were just 16 teams in 10 cities, and St. Louis was baseball's westernmost outpost. But the future California, was present in San Francisco's Joe DiMaggio and San Diego's Ted Williams. Williams was so volatile as a colt and as one-dimensional as a surgeon. DiMaggio's cool elegance concealed a passion to excel at every aspect of the game. Williams used a postal scale in the clubhouse to make sure humidity had not increased the weight of his bats. The officials of the Louisville Slugger Company once challenged Williams to pick the one bat among six that weighed half an ounce more than the other five. He did. He once sent back to the factory a shipment of bats because he sensed that the handles were too thick. They were, by 5/100ths of an inch. In 1941, Williams was hitting .39955 going into the season-ending doubleheader in Philadelphia's Shibe Park. Daylight savings had ended the night before, so the autumn shadows that made hitting hard would be even worse. If Williams had not played, his average would have been rounded up to 400. Instead, he went 6 for 8, including a blazing double that broke a public address speaker. He finished at 406. Today, when a batter hits a sacrifice fly, he is not charged with an at-bat. In 1941, he was. Williams' manager, Joe Cronin, estimates Williams hit 14 of them. So under today's rules, his average would have been 419. Since then, the highest average has been George Brett's 390 in 1980. Williams' achievement is one of the greatest in baseball history, but not the greatest in 1941. Nothing in baseball quite matches DiMaggio's 56-game hitting streak. The Yankees were on a tear, so at home they rarely batted in the bottom of the ninth. DiMaggio had to get his hits in 8 innings. And in the 38th game of his streak, he was hitless entering the bottom of the eighth with the Yankees ahead 3-1. He was scheduled to be the fourth batter. The first batter popped out, the second walked, and Tommy Henrich was up and worried. He was a power hitter who rarely bunted, but if he hit into a double play, the streak probably would end. He returned to the dugout and got manager Joe McCarthy's permission to bunt. Then DiMaggio hit a double. On July 8th in Detroit, the American League won the most exciting All-Star game when, with two out in the bottom of the ninth and the National League leading 5-4, Williams hit a three-run home run to Briggs Stadium's upper deck. When play resumed after the All-Star break with DiMaggio's streak at 48, he erupted for 17 hits and 31 at-bats. As the pressure intensified, DiMaggio's performance became greater. He had 4 hits in the 50th game, went 4 for 8 in the doubleheader that ran the streak to 53, had 2 hits in the 55th game and 3 in the 56th. The streak ended in Cleveland when the Indians' third baseman, Ken Keltner, made 2 terrific stops of rocketed grounders. Both times, his momentum carried him into foul territory from which he threw DiMaggio out by a blink. In those 56 games, DiMaggio hit .408 with 91 hits, 35 for extra bases, including 15 home runs. He drove in 55 runs and scored 56. The next day, he began a 16-game hitting streak. When it ended, he had hit safely in 72 of 73 games, not counting his hit in the All-Star game. Most records are improved by small increments, not this one. The consecutive game hitting record for a Yankee had been 29. The modern Major League record had been George Sisler's 41. The all-time Major League record had been Willie Keeler's 44. DiMaggio fell short only of 2 other professional hitting streaks. 69 games by Joe Wilhoit of Wichita of the Western League in 1919, and 61 in 1933 by an 18-year-old playing for the San Francisco Seals named Joe DiMaggio. During DiMaggio's streak, radio broadcasts had been interrupted to bring bulletins about his progress. But once radio interrupted baseball, on the night of May 27th, when the Braves were playing the Giants in the Polo Grounds, both teams left the field for a while at 10:30 And the public address announcer said, "Ladies and gentlemen, the President of the United States."
11: Of the United States.
10: About 17,000 fans listened to FDR's radio address describing the lowering clouds of danger. Michael Seidel, author of Streak, Joe DiMaggio in the Summer of 41, says DiMaggio was a lot like the taciturn, enduring characters then played in movies by Jimmy Stewart and Gary Cooper, who was soon to play Lou Gehrig. DiMaggio, number 5, was the successor to Lou Gehrig, number 4, who died on June 2, 1941, of the disease that now bears his name. Gehrig was 17 days shy of his 38th birthday. He died 16 years to the day after he became the Yankees' regular first baseman in Game 2 of a streak of 2,130 games consecutive played. DiMaggio's similar stance toward life, a steely will, understated style, relentless consistency, was mesmerizing to a nation that knew it would soon need what he epitomized, heroism for the long haul. However, the unrivaled elegance of his career is defined by two numbers even more impressive than his 56. They are 8 and 0. 8 is the astonishingly small difference between his 13-year career totals for home runs, 361, and strikeouts, 369. In the 1986 and 1987 seasons, Jose Canseco hit 64 home runs and struck out 332 times. 0 is the number of times DiMaggio was thrown out in his entire career going from first to third base. On the field, the man made few mistakes. Off the field, he made a big one in his marriage to Marilyn Monroe. But even it enlarged his mythic status, as when they were in Japan and she visited U.S. troops in Korea. Upon her return to Tokyo, she said to him ingenuously, "You've never heard cheering like that. There must have been 50 or 60,000. He said dryly, "Oh, yes, I have." They had gone to Japan at the recommendation of a friend, Lefty Oduo, manager of the San Francisco Seals, who said that in a foreign country they could wander around without drawing crowds. The friend did not know that Japan was then obsessed with things American, especially baseball stars and movie stars. When the most famous of each category landed, it took their car 6 hours to creep to their hotel through more than 1 million people. As a Californian, he represented baseball's future. He and San Diego's Ted Williams, a 21-year-old rookie in 1939 when DiMaggio was 24. DiMaggio, a son of San Francisco fishermen, was proud, reserved, and as private as possible for the bearer, the second generation of America's premium athletic tradition, the Yankee greatness established by Babe Ruth and Lou Gehrig. DiMaggio felt violated by the sight of Marilyn filming the famous scene in The 7 Years Itch when a gust of wind from a Manhattan subway grate blows her skirt up over her waist.
12: Isn't it delicious?
10: Pride, supposedly one of the 7 deadly sins, is often a virtue and the source of others. DiMaggio was pride incarnate. And he and Hank Greenberg did much to stir ethnic pride among Italian Americans and Jews. When, as a player, DiMaggio had nothing left to prove, he was asked why he still played so hard every day. Because, he said, every day there is apt to be some child in the stands who has never before seen me play. An entire ethic, the code of craftsmanship, can be tickled from that admirable thought. Not that DiMaggio practiced the full range of his craft. When one of his managers was asked if DiMaggio could bunt, he said he did not know, and I'll never find out either. DiMaggio, one of Jefferson's natural aristocrats, proved that a healthy democracy knows and honors nobility when it sees it.
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19: Continues. I'm Deborah Valentine, Fox News. Construction of the White House ballroom will continue at least for now due to a decision by the U.S. Supreme Court. Here's Fox's Shannon Bream.
20: That order from the Chief Justice came just hours before a lower court decision would have kicked in, forcing a halt to much of the construction on the ballroom complex. The president reacting to today's order, saying he is grateful for the decision and adding that construction is under budget and ahead of schedule. So for now, that 2-1 lower court decision against the administration is on hold. According to today's order from Roberts, that is the status quo until either he or the Fuller court takes further action. That could include anything from upholding the lower court decision, meaning portions of the project would be halted, to granting a longer term stay that would fully allow construction to continue.
19: The lawsuit challenge is because the president did not seek congressional approvals. President Trump traveling to South Carolina Friday night to rally for Republican Senate candidate Senator Darlene Graham. Here's Fox's Christina Coleman.
14: President Trump took the stage showing a strong support for Darlene Graham before she takes on Representative Ralph Norman in Tuesday's runoff election. He said that she was a perfect appointment to carry on her brother's term. And Trump said that he asked her to run for Senate. The president also made clear that he feels electing Darlene Graham will help ensure the Democrats don't succeed in pushing open border policies and massive tax hikes while destroying the progress he says his administration has made. The late Senator Lindsey Graham was very effective in carrying on the president's agenda, and his sister says she would be very proud to do the same, noting Trump's crackdown on illegal immigration and crime.
19: Senator Graham hitting back against critics who say she has no political background, saying neither did President Trump. America's listening to Fox News.
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19: The defense has rested in the trial of a Massachusetts mother who allegedly strangled her three children, arguing she was experiencing postpartum psychosis, while prosecutors say her actions weren't deliberate. Fox's Brian Yannis is in Plymouth with the latest.
21: A leading expert in filicides, cases where parents kill their children, testified Lindsay Clancy heard a male voice commanding her to kill her three children and herself. Defense witness Dr. Philip Resnick says Clancy delusionally believed she was morally right and lacked the capacity to stop.
22: Ms. Clancy had the psychotic distorted belief that her children would be better off in heaven rather than being motherless.
21: Resnick diagnosed Clancy with bipolar 2 with severe depression and concluded she was in the throes of postpartum psychosis on the day of the killings. But in a tense moment on cross-examination, prosecutors pointed out Clancy's medical records never showed homicidal thoughts.
19: Prosecutors brought in their own psychiatrist who said he found no indication of Clancy's psychosis. More progress in NASA's quest to return back to the moon. Fox's Jonathan Sarey has the details.
23: 2 months after NASA officially named him mission commander of Artemis 3, astronaut Randy Bresnik is actively training for launch next year. As with the previous mission in April, four astronauts will launch in an Orion spacecraft atop NASA's powerful Space Launch System rocket. But instead of a lunar flyby, they'll stay in low Earth orbit, docking with two lunar lander prototypes from SpaceX and Blue Origin, each launching on a separate rocket. After a catastrophic launch pad explosion in May, Blue Origin is modifying oxygen valves on the engines of New Glenn, the type of rocket that will carry its

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1: That's exactly what it is. 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
3: From the Great Lakes, on the other side of Erie, I'm Ryan Recker, your host. Tonight's on Coast to Coast AM. Put the emails up if you want to send me a message during the show, Ryan Recker at coasttocoastam.com. I do like getting those, and I try to reply to emails during the break. On the show tonight, first half, Chris Fleming is a paranormal investigator, a researcher, and a medium. We're going to talk some ghosts with him. And then the second half is open lines. It is a Friday night, and I love open lines, so I'm looking forward to spending that time with you and whatever may be on your mind. Just came back from a nice trip West Michigan with the family as we get ready to send the kids back to school. When I was a kid, we always started school after Labor Day. It was a law in Michigan, but it seems like that law is pretty much gone, and there's so many waivers. I don't know if there's too many kids that start after Labor Day anymore. But I kept telling my kids, and I don't think they understood. We did this little trip with the family, and we thought we'll sneak one in before they go back to school. Kids, you better appreciate this. It's your last week of summer. And then it's back to the books, kids. Didn't seem to intimidate them. When I was younger, the mere thought of going back to school was enough to scare me straight. Not for these kids. They have fun at school. Good for them, I guess. There's a lot of things that have changed. I also realized that finding a hotel room for under $100 a night is unheard of anymore. When did that happen? When I was younger, if you spent more than $100 a night on a hotel room, it was a good hotel room. Now, if you spend anything less than $100 a night on a hotel room, you're just going to expect roaches on the walls, right? Like, I don't know if I've seen a deal at a hotel room under $100 in the past 5 years. So I kept trying to tell them, kids, you don't understand how expensive this is to go even on a little trip across Michigan at this point. But nonetheless, when they're back at school, I think the true vacation starts for my wife to get the kids out. If you want to email me, Ryan Recker at coasttocoastam.com. Many parents listening to me know exactly what I'm saying. Coming up after the great break, Chris Fleming will join us, paranormal investigator on Coast to Coast AM.
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0: 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I'm Ryan Recker. 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
1: Hey, Ryan. Thanks for having me on. I appreciate it.
0: Well, you've worked with a wide variety of people, and of course, you've had your own experiences. And at least for me as a parent, sometimes I wonder when the kids say they've seen something, how can I tell if they've actually seen something or it was a figment of their imagination? Because I know for you, you started experiencing this at a young age. Yeah. And sometimes, you know, when your kids say things, you don't necessarily believe them. At first, you might, you know, okay, you probably watched something on TV before bed a little bit too late. But how can you tell when they experience something genuine in your take?
1: Well, first off, you know, children, when they're going through the psychological process and they're beginning to learn their identity, they don't lie about stuff. Sure, they can have an imagination with the toys they're playing and create this reality because they don't fully understand reality. But when they're scared, when they're traumatized, and when they're assisting that they are having a conversation with someone else, that's when you begin to question, okay, what's really going on? Who is this other personality that is coming into the room and that they're talking to? Because that's not normal for them to make that up. Mm-hmm. And I say this with all sincerity, is my mom told me when I was a kid, I had an imaginary friend named Chip, okay? And I'm telling you right now, as a 59-year-old man, Chip was freaking real. I remember Chip coming into, you know, the doorbell would ring. I'd go to the door. He'd be at the door. He'd come in. He asked to come in, and he would come in. We would sit there, and we'd play. We would talk. And I remember specifically he took me out into the parking lot. And my mom would always say, you can't go past the parking lot. He says, don't worry. You're with me. You know, I said, well, my mom doesn't. Just come with me. I want to introduce you to some people. So we go across the street. And this is when we lived in Salt Lake City. My dad was playing hockey for Salt Lake City. And we were in this apartment complex. There was a lot of other hockey players that lived in the apartment complex as well. So we go across the street, and this is the middle of the day. And they were, construction was doing something to where they had all these boards. So we go over to the boards, and all of a sudden he tells me to pick the boards up. So I pick the boards up, and we jump down into these tunnels. And next thing you know, there's all these other kids. There had to be like 8 to 10 other kids that were anywhere from the ages of maybe, you know, 7 years old to maybe 10. And they all look at him, and he says, hey, this is Chris. This is my friend Chris. And they look at each other. They look at Chip. They look at me, and they're like, you can see us? I go, yeah, of course I can see you. You know, I didn't understand at that age because they looked, you know, real to me. And we played this game, like hide and seek, and they would disappear in these tunnels. You know, we'd be on our crawling, and they disappear. Next thing you know, I'm like, how are they doing that? And all of a sudden, I heard some man yelling, and I looked up. The man called me over, and I said, I'm playing with these kids. So he says, show me. We walk over there, and they're all gone. And I was upset. I thought they ditched me. I thought they left me there. So I walked back to the apartment. So there was mysterious things that would happen, but I remember him, and I remember the last day when he told me, I have to go now. You know, I'm going into the light. And I said, okay. And somehow I knew it was perfectly okay. And I said, all right, Chip, I hope to see you again. He says, yeah, one day. And then he turns around and he disappears and he's gone. That was it. And my mom tells me that not only did I communicate with Chip in Park Lane when we first bought our house in Hoffman Estates, Illinois, which I really don't remember Chip there. My biggest memories are of him when we were in Salt Lake City. Now, remember, that's 1971. So I was like 4 years old, 5 years old.
0: Wow. Okay. Going back to this, your mom knew all of this and was relaying
1: it. She still talks about it now. She's 84. Yeah. Yeah.
0: And you were telling your mom about this, and, you know, you're running across the parking lot and you're going through tunnels at a construction site. So your mom probably wasn't too thrilled about this. No. I'm guessing at the time. So when she goes back and she has the recollection of you telling these stories, is she angry about it? Is she no, weirded out about it? How does she feel about it?
1: Well, there's more history, though, is when we spent a lot of time in the house in Park Lane. We bought it at the end of 1970, and brand new construction. Okay, we're in a valley, and they had dug out and they built all these homes there. We start having things happen in the house. shadows and figures would start coming through my bedroom walls, where the walls would disappear. I would see battlefields. I would see all these other things, soldiers with, you know, with their arms cut off, bleeding. Everything was terrifying. Now, you're 3 years old, 4 or 5 years old, and you're seeing this stuff. It becomes very traumatizing. So my parents are like, all right, that's it. We're getting rid of the wallpaper. So they got rid of the wallpaper. They replaced it with these lions and tigers. And I'm still having these visions, not with the soldiers, but now I'm having visions of these dark figures. So I would scream at night. My dad would come in. He says, you know, it's just nightmares. You're having nightmares. I said, no, Dad, these shadows are coming out of the wall. They're going around the bed, these little figures, and then they're disappearing. He says, you're just imagining it. So he goes back in his room. So I'm sitting there. I'm like, okay, maybe I'm just imagining. The next night, these things come out again. And I say something. I say, you're just my imagination. You're not real. Well, the shadow figure comes up to the edge of my bed, pulls on the sheets. I pull and it pulls back. So now I scream. My dad comes back into the hallway, turns on the light, and then I start sleeping in my parents' room because I was terrified to sleep alone when these shadows would start moving around in the corners and they would start coming out of the walls. Then that's when started seeing the ghosts, and I would see the ghosts in my parents' room. So there was an evolution of various stages of seeing these ghosts. And then when I would see these things, my mom was a flight attendant for TWA at the time, so she'd be gone on these trips. And when she'd come back, I would tell her. And then it got to a point where I told her, I said, there was three ghosts at the edge of the bed. There was two male and one female, and I could tell by their silhouettes. I mean, it's not hard, right? But this time they were whispering. I could hear them whispering. And as the female shadow figure ghost turns and starts to glide away, and these things would always glide, they would glide across the room. And which I learned later in life, if investigating this and having other encounters, is they would just use their thoughts to glide. They realized they didn't have to walk anymore because they no longer have a physical body, so they could just move by thought. So it would glide across the room, and as I'm watching this, I'm like, can this like female ghost see me like I can see her? Now I'm thinking this in my head. All of a sudden, she turns around and she waves at me. And I'm like, you know, what do you do, right? I mean, my dad's asleep to the left. I'm sitting up looking at this thing. It's waving at me. So I nervously waved back like, hi, right? And it turned around and kept going. And I realized, okay, it wasn't negative. It didn't lunge at me. It wasn't like these other shadow things that I was seeing. So I told my mom. My mom's like, oh my God, that's ESP. I go, what's ESP, right? So my mom was a big book reader. She like read like a book a night, okay? So she'd go to the library all the time. Back then, of course, we didn't have internet and stuff, so we'd go to libraries. So we go to the library, and we go through all the books of paranormal and ghosts. So I walk out of there with a stack of books about ESPs and ghosts and stuff like that, and I didn't really read them. I was just into the pictures, you know, as a little kid. But this was thought transference. And the fact was that at a young age, we're talking like 5 years old, I'm realizing that my thoughts, they're knowing what I'm thinking because she reacted to it. And there was other scenarios and situations where this happened. I didn't have to say anything and they reacted to what I was thinking. And that they really, the negative ones try to figure out your fears.
0: Oh boy. See, I don't like any of this, mostly because the way you're describing this, especially at a young age, this would be more than I could handle at that age, one. But the way you're describing it is, this is just passing anyone by at any given moment. We just don't have the ability to detect it like some people like yourself can. So it almost seems like for a person like you, it would be maddening for me. I wouldn't be able to handle seeing all this stuff all the time.
1: Well, it's interesting you say that because as these things would happen, my dad would get upset. You know, I'd be waking, all right, come back in the room, you know, but the thing was, is I would see him all in my dad's room, right? So he would always tell me, son, just go to bed. You know, he'd say, ignore them and they'll go away, right? But then other times he would say, oh, it's just your imagination. Don't pay attention to it. Pay attention to what? Right. So I always noticed he kind of contradicted himself in some of the things he was saying. And it wasn't until later in life when he was he had a stroke and a heart attack and we were talking about this stuff in the hospital. And he says, yeah, I saw him, too. And I said, Dad, so you saw the ghosts growing up? He says, no, they're not ghosts. Like, what do you mean they're not ghosts? He goes, son, they're just people. And I'm like, Dad, why didn't you say it? He goes, why? Because I was worried about my next job if I was going to get picked up playing hockey. I had stuff to do. They didn't bother me. They bothered you. You're the one that had the problem with them. And I'm like, oh, my God, Dad, I needed you to understand. Well, son, what about the time I pushed you towards the ghost and I told you, tell it you're not afraid of it? You know, I tried to teach you to not be afraid of these things, but I didn't have time to deal with them. I had to sleep. So it was like, it was weird how my dad just, you know, I realized he had this ability but he never really talked about it or utilized. He just ignored it because his mother, okay, never liked to talk about this because I would go to Canada and stay with her. But her mother, my great-grandma, Babshi, okay, she was Polish. She had experiences in ghosts, but yet I couldn't talk to her because she didn't speak English. She only spoke French and Polish, you know. But my grandma would tell me, oh, yeah, she has stories, but my grandma did not like me talking about the ghosts in her place in Quebec, in Montreal. So there was parents that would talk about it. Like, my dad didn't like to talk about it, my grandma. But my mom, and this is where it gets interesting, because as I told you, there was the two ghosts and the female ghost. My mom's like, all right, that's it. We got to figure out why they're here. So my mom gets a Ouija board, right? Mm-hmm. And at the time, you know, I didn't know the negativity attached to Ouija boards, which happened later. But at the time, it was fascinating because my mom was serious about this because she had, you know, used the Ouija board when she was younger and she talked to spirits. My mom always had dreams that came true, just like her mom. Now, my mom didn't see ghosts, but she would sense stuff in the house, and she heard some of the ghosts in the house, the voices and stuff we would hear, and the screams and yells and the bangs and stuff and objects move. But she never saw an actual ghost. She would feel stuff. So Here my mom and I growing up, I'm 5 years old, 6, 7, 8, 9, you know, all the way into grade school, 8th grade, I'm doing the Ouija board. And as I'm doing the Ouija board, whether it's with my mom or my grade school friends that would come over, my sister, some of the neighborhood kids, and I would learn so much from them because I would see something, have an experience that night. I go to the Ouija board and ask questions. But that's when I started to learn, and Henry was one of the ghosts I saw. And I said, what was your name? He said, Henry. And I would talk to him a lot. Sometimes he would come through, sometimes he wouldn't. And then one time someone pretended he was him. And then he would tell me, you have to be careful because there's other negative spirits that will pretend to be me, and they will ask if they can come in. You cannot let them in. You cannot. And unfortunately, I did. And that's when the house got infested.
0: Oh, boy. All right. When you say infested, you know, when I think about what you're experiencing here and how you're describing it, the frequency of how you're seeing these things, is this a nightly occurrence or is this something that just happened once in a while?
1: Well, that's a good question. I can't answer that because, you know, when you're a child, everything's kind of compressed. So when I'm going through grade school, you know, and I have big memories, like first grade, you know, I had this wild experience with some of these ghosts. The next day I go to school, I'm telling kids in the corner of the room, and kids are like, you know, you're lying. And the little girl's like, no, I see ghosts too. And I'm going to tell the teacher, and I go ahead. So he tells the teacher, because I went to a Catholic school, you know, 8 years, St. Teresa in Palatine. Teacher pulls me out in the hallway, starts yelling at me. And, you know, back then, you know, they'd hit you with rulers and stuff, and they could touch you. And yeah, they get you. All right, let's just say that. They get you. So she's shaking me in the hallway, and I'm crying. She goes, stop lying. There's no such thing as ghosts. I go, I'm not lying. You know, my parents always taught me to be honest. And here I am trying to tell her, and she's telling me I'm lying, and I'm crying. Mm-hmm. Because why, you know, and I told my mom, and my mom got really upset, had a teacher-parent conference. They said, oh, you know, your son's really, he's really artistic, and which I am, but he's like, you know, he's got an imagination, and he's talking about that. My mom's like, no, we have stuff going on in our house, but that's none of your business, you know? So my mom would stick up for me, right? But she would tell me, don't go telling people this. They think we're crazy, right? But as a kid, you know, your mom's flying, your dad's working, you got sitters. We went through so many sitters that quit because of the stuff going on. One woman went back to Chicago, says, you got the devil in your house because of the things that would happen that they would experience. So for me, it's like, all right, there's some good ghosts, and now there's like bad ghosts starting to come through. And the bad ghosts... Go ahead.
0: Do you think some of this has to do with where you lived, or is it just somehow you're a lightning rod to this sort of thing?
1: Well, as I look now, because of my past lives and things that I've gone through, there was I found out later in life there was a mission, and these things were coming through because I was not in those locations yet. And time is irrelevant to spirits and soldiers and stuff when they've died hundreds of thousands of years ago. But they know that you're going to be in a place, a specific place in time to assist them and communicate with them. But I was a child. I wasn't there yet until 2017, 2019 in the UK. Now, that's a whole nother story. But The thing is that going to answer your question about the problem, I mean, this was brand new construction. So we didn't understand that. But my sister was friends with this girl named Ellen that lived down the street. They had a farm. Her parents owned all that land, and they sold off the land to be parceled for the homes. My sister went during a conversation with Ellen. Ellen had said that when they were building, that they found pottery and stuff from some tribe. Okay, so we're going to go into the Indian burial thing. I don't know. I can't say that, right? All we can say is that they found from, it could have been settlers. You don't know. Mm-hmm. But they found all this clay pottery in various areas, which means that there was some type of settlement there a long time ago. All right. Is mm-hmm. that related to what we're seeing? I don't think so. Because the stuff coming through, it was not relevant to that. It was all other spirits and ghosts from different time periods and different places that were not related to that particular location.
0: Right. Okay. So you have good spirits, you have bad spirits, ones that have ill intent. Can you tell by looking, or do you have to fish out their intentions and kind of get the feel that way?
1: Well, the key word you just said there is feel. It got to be a point where, of course, when I would see something, I'd be curious. You know, okay, is this going to be good or bad? And there were some that were just playful, and they knew, you know, they were passed away from the physical body and that I could see them. Like the one that was hovering, flying around the room. Now, this was different. It was not a black shadow person type silhouette person. This was like a glowing mist, but yet it wasn't really illuminated, but it stood out in the darkness where you could see it. Very similar like the ectoplasm from Ghostbusters, mm-hmm. like a cigarette smoke, but it had a life to it, a consciousness to it. So it was flying around the room, going in and out of the walls. My dad gets up, goes down the hallway in the master bedroom to go to the bathroom. One comes out of the closet, turns into like almost like a fake figure person, like a scarecrow type figure, and is making fun of him behind his back. You know, like, haha, I'm behind you and you can't see me, and then shoots back in the closet. I start laughing because my dad didn't notice it. You know, I'm like, all right, it's messing with my dad. Until it comes out of the wall and starts hovering above me. Now I'm watching this vaporous mist, and all of a sudden it turns into a male face. And the male face, I could sense this, that it's looking at me going, hey, this kid can see me. So it smiles like an evil grin, shoots to the side of the bed, and fully manifests into an apparition. And it puts its arms like, look at me now. I've got a full body. So I'm terrified. So I jump out of the bed, go racing down the hallway, you know, into the bathroom, bump into my dad, and I'm holding him while he's trying to pee. And Dad's like, what are you doing? I said, Dad, there's a ghost right by my bed. He's like, oh my God, son, you got to stop. I go, no, I'm serious, Dad. So he starts pushing me down the hallway towards this thing. This thing lays in the bed, and my dad tells me to tell it, I'm not afraid of you. And I did. I said, my dad told me to tell you I'm not afraid of it. And the thing just like gave up. It flew away.
0: Wow. Okay. Well, you're creeping me out hearing some of these stories now. As an adult, I can't imagine what it was like as a child. By the way, people wanted to look you up online, ChristopherFleming.com. Is that the best website?
1: Yes, sir.
0: All right. I want to talk some more of these stories and maybe kind of get an idea of what you've learned over the years, some of your takeaways, some things that maybe we need to know about them, and I'll read some of your emails, too. If you want to email me some questions, feel free. Ryan Recker at coasttocoastam.com. But we will take some phone calls with Chris coming up in the next hour on Coast to Coast AM. Don't go anywhere.

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2: News, I'm Angelo Bavaro. The U.S. is set to impose 50% tariffs on $20 billion worth of Canadian products after trade talks with Canada fell apart late Friday. The import taxes will hit about 5% of what Canada ships to the U.S. every year. President Trump was in South Carolina rallying for Republican Senate candidate Senator Darlene Graham ahead of next week's primary runoff against Republican Congressman Ralph Norman.
3: The president saying she's already made an impact and earned respect in the Senate since being appointed to finish out her late brother, Senator Lindsey Graham's term.
2: That is Fox's Kristen Goodwin. The Supreme Court is allowing the White House to continue construction on the ballroom project for now, as it considers the Trump administration's emergency request to intervene in lawsuits over that project. America's listening to Fox News.
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1: Got an email from Dave in Las Vegas who said, your guest reminds me of the movie Drop Dead Fred. We had a ghost of my childhood home. Thank goodness he didn't follow us when we moved after my grandmother died. My grandmother brought the ghost into the house after writing this lady who was a guest on a TV show. That's incredible. Kind regards, Dave in Las Vegas. Okay. Drop Dead Fred. It's been forever since I've seen that movie. I may have seen it once when it came out on VHS. I think the parents probably picked it up at the video store. We were never cool enough to go to Blockbuster. We always went to these third-party video store rental places. I don't know why, but we did. And we'd get things like Drop Dead Fred 2 years after it comes out on VHS, and it seemed like a new movie at the time. By the way, if you want to email me, just like Dave did, Ryan Recker at coasttocoastam.com. Our guest is Chris Fleming, and he's a paranormal investigator, a researcher, and a medium. I want to talk to him more about some of these things. And since we talked about these ghosts showing up in his childhood, I want to get some more of his takeaways on this. Maybe some of the things they communicate. Is there some wisdom there? Perhaps there's some bits of information that have been transferred from the afterlife that we should know about. So we'll talk to him about that. By the way, the Paranormal Podcast Network you can find online at coasttocoastam.com. 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And you get to get a nice variety of adjacent shows to Coast AM. All right, we're going to continue with Chris Fleming coming up after the break. 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

0: And welcome back to Coast AM. I'm Ryan Recker. Thank you for the emails, and I see some of the questions coming in. I'll try to get to them. Chris Fleming is our guest. Chris, you're kind of freaking me out a little bit. Some of the things you're describing here, I'm almost glad in a way that I've never experienced it, and I don't want to, in a way, some of the things you're describing. I don't know how I would handle it. Maybe we can fast forward, because you were talking about what it was like as a kid. As an adult, do you have any messages, do you think, people from the afterlife or these ghosts or whatever they may be, whatever you think they may be, are trying to relay onto us? What are the messages or any wisdom do you think we can take away from this that we might be able to learn from it?
1: Well, there's so many, because every one of them is just like us. I mean, they've got a whole history, a past, a trauma, an emotion, a loved one, or an attachment. But the one thing is that, you know, I know we're taught, I mean, I was raised Catholic and everything, and I believe in God, I believe in Jesus, I believe in all that. I've had experiences, that's a whole nother story. But the fact of the matter is that there are these voids. There are these places in between. It's not just heaven, hell. There are these places that spirits go that we don't fully understand that the Creator is playing a part, because the Creator experiences everything through us. What happens to a lot of these spirits is there's attachments. Some type of attachment keeps them here. Okay, it could be a trauma, could be an emotion, could be a location. But then also there's certain spirits that they've lost someone, or they've had something happen and they didn't fulfill it within that life, yet they're given this quick mission, like a voice tells them, and they go help somebody. Like Henry is in the late 1800s in Boston, and he was an importer-exporter. And his wife and kids got some type of plague. They died. He was really upset. He was mad at God for that. He got sick. He died. He said, always remembers, he goes into this void and he hears this voice. And this voice said to listen for another voice calling for you. And all of a sudden he said, he heard my voice. And then, so here he is, that dies in the late 1800s. And he shows up at what was it, 1972, 1973 in my living room? And he was called upon because he was in this void, but there was no, there's no distance and anything between time and the spirit world. So he showed up to communicate with me. And because of him being a friendly ghost, so to speak, is I learned a lot from him, which prepared me for what came when the infestation came. Now, there's other ghosts that'll just try to, they don't care. They're jerks. They'll just try to, it's just like people. People play jokes on one another. Some people don't want to be bothered. They want to be annoyed. I mean, I've been to so many houses around the world investigating, and there's some ghosts like, just leave us alone. You know, like, what are you doing here? This is my house. And they don't realize that they've passed because they're still holding on to that. Now, perception is the biggest thing. You look at near-death experiences. I've had near-death, out-of-body experiences. I've studied those as well. Is that souls, when they leave the body, is they go wherever their thoughts are. Sometimes it's curiosity, or sometimes it's like they're afraid. I don't want to go. I want to be here. So it's that free will that still plays its part within your soul when you're no longer in the physical body. Now, there's some, they're tormented by their murder or their death or whatever it is. And even those that have done that, they're ashamed of it. So they retreat to the darkness, to this void. And they stay there because they're afraid to go anywhere else. But what happens is other negative spirits that are ancient, that are very intelligent, try to track them down or imprison them. So there's a lot of stuff in scripture that talks about this, and a lot in other cultures. I've had the, you know, thank be to God that I've had the opportunity to go to places all over the world to investigate this. You have ancient spirits in Jamaica and in Mexico, the Aleutian, the Duppies, that I've come in contact with when we went investigated for weeks there. And these spirits can turn into animals. So if a ghost is standing there, it can also, it could change its form into a rat or into a bat. I've seen this happen. And it's like, it's mind-blowing, but when you think of quantum physics and particles moving with the law of observation, when you are a spirit and you're 100% consciousness, you're not restricted to a physical vessel that's in the three-dimensional, that is solid and has to deal with time and gravity, your consciousness can manipulate its form. That's what a ghost is. A ghost is basically a representation of its former self. But when they've been around for a long period of time and they understand that this manifestation they're making is only on a past memory, and they start using other memories or other forms, they can turn into that. To see that in other ancient cultures that have been around for a long time is a very freaky thing, because it's not something that I grew up seeing them turn into animals. And here I am in other cultures, they're turning into animals. So it's just to understand that what we're really talking about is not ghosts. We're talking about consciousness. Consciousness existing outside of the body. We were at Waverly Hills, and I captured this amazing through using the spirit, the early spirit box, which was the Hack Shack box. Bill Chappell had, when I worked with him, he'd taken a box and radio. It's spinning around. I'm asking the ghost. I says, you know, do you know you're dead? And a woman says, I didn't die. And I've got it. It's clear as day. And it's amazing because, you know what? She's right. You don't die. Your consciousness. Yeah. You know, even in scripture, it says there's the celestial body and the terrestrial body. You move into the celestial body, which is the spirit, the soul.
0: Well, let me bring up this one email that came up, and I think this is a good jumping off point. One person said, basically, what you're talking about are things that cannot be proven or disproven. So setting aside things like bits of audio that may have been captured, mm-hmm. maybe you have a recording, something that could be held in, you know, and listened to and debated, because some people will hear those and they'll debate, okay, maybe you heard
1: a reason
0: that
1: why.
0: It kind of sounds
1: explain
0: like
1: that. Yeah.
0: Well, let me ask it in this way. How can, for someone who's never had an experience, how can you prove it to them in a way where it's evidence, where you can say, okay, I can now accept this?
1: Well, that's different. That's based on someone's awareness and their perception as well as their own personal beliefs. Because I've gone through that. I've had someone that is completely skeptical. All of a sudden they have an experience like, oh my God, you're talking to them. No, you're really talking to them. And they're hearing the conversation. They become a believer. I had a father doing the psychic kids. He didn't believe in this stuff, right? And I'm trying to tell him, this is real. You know, I had to deal with this. My daddy tried to ignore it. You know, please just open yourself up to allow yourself to be perceptive to whatever's going on here. And he witnessed the one telephone book with the pages moving by itself and then a door open and close. And he said he was sitting there watching it, and he went over there and there's no draft, no wind. So he started having experiences as soon as he opened himself up to this, because it's all belief mm-hmm. system. It's the free will. But then you have some people, they've had experiences. No matter how many times they've had experiences, there's a fear factor that is into play. There's an identity crisis into it, because now their whole identity was based on a certain religion or a certain belief, and they're not able to accept that. So it's hard for them. So it's best for them to ignore it or just try to debunk it in their own mind. So you're going to have people like that. And there's nothing wrong with it. But the other thing, too, is that what people need to understand, we talk about pareidolia and all this other stuff, but it goes way deeper than that. And I know this because when you talk about the human brain, you know, when you look mm-hmm. at a QEEG, QEEG is what it does. It takes a scan of the whole brain, looks at all the different frequencies. Neuroscientists know that our brains have thousands of different frequencies. So you could have 100 people in a room and everybody's on a different frequency. Okay? Hmm. You can have 5 people in a room. 2 people hear that sound, but the other 3 don't. Why? Because those 2 people have similar brain frequencies. So they're able to receive and recognize those frequencies when the other 3 aren't. Same thing comes into play with EVPs. Okay, certain people can hear certain tones and certain frequencies, why others can't. That's because their brain is functioning at a specific frequency in their body. Now, what we found is entities, especially negative entities, can learn to figure out what your brain frequency is. So what happens is, for example, at a Navy SEAL, he was in Afghanistan, he was in Somalia, he came back, he had PTSD, but he's hearing these voices, these demonic voices telling him to do stuff. So I go to his house, all of a sudden, you asked earlier, how do you feel? I can tell when there's a negative entity. They have a really dark, dark feeling, a heavy heaviness. As soon as you walk in the room, I was a lifeguard for years, it feels like I'm walking through water, really thick water. I'm like, oh boy, there's something heavy here. And because emotions, negativity, hate, anger, contains heavy frequencies. So I know right now, okay, there is something negative. So I ask him, I said, you said you hear these voices. Yeah, what do you hear? He says, well, it tells me to go back to war because our guys are getting killed. I got to go back there because one of my Navy SEALs died and stuff like that. And I feel guilty, so I want to go back. I said, okay. So I take out my Sony digital recorder, witnessed in front of 3 other people. I said, the entity that's here, I can hear you. I sense you. But do you want to tell all of us what you've been telling him? I play it back, and it says, go to war. Everybody in the room freaks out except him. He just shakes his head. Yep, that's the voice. And everybody's like, how did you know? I said, because I've been dealing, I'm 59 years old now, okay? I've been dealing with this since I was 3 years old. That's a lot of experience, no matter where I've gone in the world. So I know you go through it so much, you become just conditioned, right? So for me, it's like I've used the tools that we have in the paranormal community and other things that have never really been in the paranormal community to try to measure these things. So now if he's telling us he hears a voice, and he's hearing it right now, but we don't hear it, and then we play the recorder and we play it back, and there it is, how do you refute that? That's telling us that the frequency that he's hearing, we're not, but the digital recorder is going to pick up the environmental frequency that's in that room. Digital recorders will tend to pick up more frequencies and white noise and background noise than we can hear. So when you play it back and you hear that direct response, and then you can even say, hey, what's my name? And it says your name. And, you know, how many fingers am I holding up? It says two. It says three. You get, we call that direct response method, which William Roll had termed years ago, is the direct response method. When you ask the entity or the spirit a specific question and it gives you a specific response, something I've been doing since I was a little kid in the 70s. So when I get that in front of someone that's hearing voices, then that shows they're actually hearing these voices. Now, we've been doing this for decades in the paranormal with EVPs. Sure, there's things, people, I don't hear it. Okay, you don't hear it because your brain's on there. Now, if we did a QEG with your brain, my brain, everybody else, and I've had two QEEGs done in the last 10 years, is we could take a look at the brain mapping and see where the difference is, why you're not hearing that. Then if we create a frequency that's in your brain frequency, you're going to hear it and we're not. So that's something the paranormal doesn't even know that I've studied in neuroscience, because I've been fascinated about this stuff because my dad had CTE from playing hockey, had brain damage. I had a TBI, so I wanted to learn about this. And when learning this, you know, these doctors were telling me about frequencies and stuff. I'm like, wait a minute. So I went down that rabbit hole. Now this can explain it.
0: Okay, let's look at some practical applications for this. Sometimes when couples buy a house for the first time, if they're Catholic, they'll send a priest through it first to kind of bless the house. Does any of that work? Does that help maybe settle things down?
1: It helps with one factor, is the priest has to be a believer, has to be experienced in this stuff, and has to have the proper intent, because we've had some priests go and they don't believe in this and it doesn't do anything. We've had people that are not priests, such as myself, go in there, do these prayers, and then they're gone. I had a case in, it was in Naperville, it was probably about 7 years ago. I go there, I sense these entities, their daughter's seeing it, the husband doesn't believe. I got my recorder going, he's in the room with me, play it back, and there's the voices, he hears it and he's freaked out. He's now a believer. And his daughter's telling them stuff that I picked up, because I'm asking her questions, because I know what I'm feeling and seeing. Her daughter's saying, yeah, that's what I see. And she describes them. They're like, how did you know that? I said, because I went through this as a kid. I know they come out of the closet. I know what these things do. So in that investigation, one of the ghosts there says, you need a priest. That it was not going to leave because of me. And I said, okay. So I called Father Mike. Father Mike was in the demon house. He's a friend of mine. He's in Indiana. So he came with my friend Brad, and I think they brought Father Robert as well. They went to that house and blessed it. It was gone. Now, you might ask, why is this happening? Why is this happening? Well, next door is a funeral parlor.
0: Okay.
1: So there's spirits coming and going next door.
0: Sure. Well, what about, you know, I've talked to different people about this, and they say after death, there's a spirit guy that kind of helps guide you in a way to try to ease you into the afterlife.
1: Absolutely.
0: The way you're describing it, it's more of a void where you're just basically lost until you figure out what's happening here. So what are these people that are walking around aimlessly that really don't know what's going on? Were they not grabbed by a guide, or how does that work, you think?
1: I'm writing a book called The Void, and it's about the white room and the dark room. Okay, the dark room is not negative. It's basically where you have to look at your future and which path you're going to go down. What happens is there's free will. Okay, like I had a near-death experience in 2010. I stopped breathing after a car accident. Next thing you know, I'm standing right in front of this guide. And I'm looking at the guide, and I know where I'm at. I mean, I read the book by Betty Eady, you know, Danian Brinkley, spoke to him, you know, all these people. I studied near death. I said, oh, my God, this is, I'm ready to go in. I said, all right, I'm not going back. And the guide says, well, he goes, you know, we kind of want you. I says, no, the rule of the universe, I'm telling the guide this, is free will. So if I don't want to go back, I don't have to go back. And he says, you know what, you're absolutely right. So right there, and there's a whole other story too, but the fact right there is that we have free will. Sometimes our time is up, sometimes it's not. So what happens is when the light comes, when angels come, when guides come, or even loved ones, they can turn themselves away and say, I don't want to go, or I'm going to stay here. I'll give you a case in point. March 25th of this year, I had my 12th bone marrow biopsy because I had leukemia. And I've been through it before. Well, I ended up, my brain oxygen dropped to 50%. I almost died.
0: Mm.
1: And as this was happening, they had me in an emergency room. They're trying to revive me and everything. And I'm there and I'm listening to them and I can see them. I'm like, I just want to go to sleep because I'm feeling myself shift out of my body. They're like, no. All of a sudden, a portal opens up. Now, this is just this past March 25th, Northwestern Hospital, downtown Chicago. I see a portal open up. There's my dad and some of my relatives. And my dad's like, son, if you want to go now, you can go. And I start crying. I'm like, no, dad, I don't want to go. He says, are you sure? I said, yes. I said, I'm doing music right now. I'm doing this. I just beat cancer 2 years ago. Dad, why would I go after a bone marrow biopsy? And I'm crying. And the doctors and nurses like, who are you talking to? And I'm telling them, it's recorded. It's recorded in the doctor that I saw my dad. I saw the angels and I saw my loved ones. And I decided not to go. It's in two doctor's reports. Okay. My point of stating this is that they said, okay, they closed up and they left. I'm still here. Mm-hmm. So even in life, and you could look at other people that have had near-death experiences or out-of-body, they talk to their guides or angels, loved ones, and they decided to come back. But there are certain people sometimes, well, no, it's over. Your body's not in the type of condition where you can come back. So there's the free will that can play when there's intent and purpose involved to come back into this life. But then also these ghosts and spirits can get stuck here because they choose their free will not to go. Now, what I've learned from guides, from angels, and all these years that I've done demonic, we've done deliverance and stuff with demons, where demons will sometimes hold these people here in negative entities, or there might be another ghost, you know, lying to these other spirits so they don't cross over, is they have free will. Now, the angels won't come and just take them because they have the free will. They're like, the time is not over for where people are getting judged and they have to go over, where everything's wiped out, starting clean. Right now, it's like you have these choices. So if you follow a life where you believe in this and that, and then your death comes, you know where you're going. But even if you don't, and you call out, you look at atheists that have called out for Jesus or whatever else, and all of a sudden an angel appears, whatever, and takes them over. That's the free will. The free will is so important. So the answer to your question is what is the intent and purpose of the spirit, and what is the free will, the use of the free will when you are in between in the afterlife?
0: I think there's going to be a lot of people with questions like that in the next hour. Are you ready to take some phone calls?
1: Absolutely.
0: All right. Chris Fleming is our guest. You can find him online, ChristopherFleming.com. One way to do it. If you want to email me your questions, I try to get to as many email questions as I can, but it's always better for you to call in, and we'll start to line those calls up as we get to the next hour. Ryan Ranker at coasttocoastam.com is how you can send the email questions in. 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Michael, thank you for that one. I'll see if I can get the question and comment in, but keep the emails coming. 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
9: Trade talks tank. I'm Angelo Bavaro, Fox News. The U.S. is imposing 50% tariffs on $20 billion worth of Canadian products after trade talks with Canada fell apart late Friday. The import taxes will hit about 5% of what Canada ships to the U.S. every year, including items ranging from hockey sticks to tongue depressors. Canada immediately saying it would retaliate. The Supreme Court ruling Friday the White House can continue construction of that new ballroom.
10: That order from the Chief Justice came just hours before a lower court decision would have kicked in, forcing a halt to much of the construction on the ballroom complex. The president reacting to today's order, saying he is grateful for the decision and adding that construction is under budget and ahead of schedule. So for now, that 2-1 lower court decision against the administration is on hold. According to today's order from Roberts, that is the status quo until either he or the fuller court takes further action. That could include anything from upholding the lower court decision, meaning portions of the project would be halted, to granting a longer term stay that would fully allow construction to continue.
9: Fox's Shannon Bream. President Trump spent his Friday campaigning in South Carolina for Senator Darlene Graham to have a full term. She's headed for primary runoff election Tuesday against Congressman Ralph Norman.
11: I will always stand for the Second Amendment. To me, gun control is how steady you hold your weapon.
9: Graham was appointed by the governor of South Carolina to finish out her late brother, Senator Lindsey Graham's term. ICE is now considering shifting to a find and arrest posture of Haitian nationals. That's after giving them several weeks to turn themselves into ICE offices since TPS officially ended on July 27th. 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
9: The defense has rested in the trial of a Massachusetts mother accused of strangling her three children. Lawyers for Lindsay Clancy argue she was experiencing postpartum psychosis, while prosecutors say her actions were deliberate.
15: A leading expert in filicides, cases where parents kill their children, testified Lindsay Clancy heard a male voice commanding her to kill her three children and herself. Defense witness Dr. Philip Resnick says Clancy delusionally believed she was morally right and lacked the capacity to stop.
16: Ms. Clancy had the psychotic, distorted belief that her children would be better off in heaven rather than being motherless.
15: Resnick diagnosed Clancy with bipolar 2 with severe depression and concluded she was in the throes of postpartum psychosis on the day of the killings. But in a tense moment on cross-examination, prosecutors pointed out Clancy's medical records never showed homicidal thoughts.
9: Fox's Brian Yenis. Carmelo Anthony's lawyers rest their case as they tried to get him a new trial. He's currently serving 35 years for killing Austin Metcalf at a track meet last year.
17: There is a whole lot of evidence that both prosecutors and the defense never wanted to be made public, and that's in part because of how volatile and divisive this case had become and how, for many, it had become a proxy war over race. And this afternoon, the lead prosecutor in this case touched on that, Bill Wersky, when he said there were complaint calls, there were death threats, the most vile stuff from people on both sides. There were some very disturbing signs put around Collins County, more specifically Frisco, looking to exploit race and make it potentially more violent. If you're racist, you're going to find something in this case that confirms your beliefs. Both sides of this case felt like they could argue what their case was without introducing any of the character evidence that they had collected.
9: That is Fox's Garrett Tenney reporting. I'm Angelo Bavaro, and this is Fox News.
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4: And happy to be with you tonight. We have another hour with our guest, Chris Fleming, who will take your calls and your questions. He's a paranormal investigator, a researcher, a medium. We've been talking a lot about ghosts, and I'm getting a lot of email questions coming in, like one from Michael, who said he is preparing for an early morning show. He said he's an old blind disc jockey, and he says sometimes he'll be at the radio station by himself, and he'll hear voices, whispers, female voices, which is kind of interesting. I think anyone that's worked the late night shift and you're the only one in the building kind of has that exact same feeling like Michael here, right? I wonder if there's something else here with me. I just can't see it right now. I get a lot of that. Sometimes I'm at a radio station building late at night and I wonder, because of all the different people that have passed through there, could there be something to this? Chris Fleming is our guest, and we're going to take some of your calls in this hour. Ghost stories, if you have an experience for yourself, or maybe you're just curious. One person emailed in and wanted to know if he ever sees pets. I thought that's a good question. So why don't you call in your questions, and I'll try to get through some of the email ones as well. Ryan Recker at coasttocoastam.com. We'll take your calls with Chris Fleming coming up after the break on Coast to Coast AM.
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0: And welcome back to Coast AM. I'm your host, Ryan Recker. Email from Gary, who was just talking about how fast this year is going by, much like Tim talking about his kids and saying it's just amazing how fast they grew up. I can't believe it's almost September now. Our guest here is paranormal investigator, researcher, and medium, Chris Fleming. Are you ready to take some calls, Chris?
1: Yes, let's do it.
0: I got all kinds of great email questions, too, but I want to try to get to some phone calls first. How about we go to the first-time caller line right off the bat, and this is in Tennessee. Gail, you're on Coast to Coast AM with Chris Fleming. Go ahead.
2: Hey, y'all.
1: Hi, Gail.
0: I love the start already, Gail. What's your question?
2: I was wondering if he knows about, you know, they say when you die in your afterlife that if you're old, you become like a young adult, and if you're like a child or some of these poor aborted babies in America, do they become like middle adults too? Or are we babies and old people? And if we're old people, how do I need to dress to die? Do I need to be able to defend myself? Thank you.
1: Great question. That's easily answered. People need to remember that our consciousness, our soul, which comes from the source, okay, we're already intelligent. We're already an adult, so to speak, okay? But what is an adult? I mean, you could be 100,000 years old, right? You could have been created and had many lives or been around for a long period of time. When people pass away, okay, and they go to the other side, I've had many lives. You read the book, Brian Weiss, Many Lives, Many Masters. I've had regressions. I've seen some of my other lives. My name isn't Chris in my other lives. I look slightly different in the other lives. So what does my form look like when we go to the other side? Well, that's your choice and how you want to look. Most people on the other side, they don't want to look old. They don't want to look really young, okay? They choose in between the 20 and 30-year range. Most souls take that range because they feel comfortable with it, all right? When a child passes away and goes to the other side, their consciousness comes out of the vessel. They go through a transformation. They have their physical body. They go into a celestial body. The celestial body becomes their true high consciousness, becomes their true self. And in recognizing that true self, they realize that within this past life, they may have only lived 8 years or 20 years. And if someone else lived 80 years, okay, I lived 80 years, but other lives I've lived for 5 years, or I was only a baby and passed away. So your true consciousness goes to your higher self, which is not a child. Which, and we know this too, is when you've had children that are born start talking about their past life, whether they were a fighter pilot or whether they were some other person in another life, and then you check that and they did have another life. Same thing with spirits. But the question is that we as paranormal investigators deal with is sometimes, why are there children ghosts here? You know, why don't they just go over? Sometimes they're trapped, but a lot of times it's negative entities pretending to be children. Because there's investigators don't have that in discernment, or they don't know, may not know what questions to ask, so they can be manipulated by these tricksters.
0: Wow. Okay. Thank you for the call, Gail. Let's go to the wild card line, and Mary is in Ohio. You're on Coast to Coast AM. Go ahead.
3: Hello, you guys. Really great show tonight. I appreciate it very much. Two really quick stories and a question. My husband passed away. And I now have a beautiful granddaughter, and I'm feeding her a bottle, and I'm looking at her, and then I watch her eyes go up to the ceiling, and she looks like she's following something. So I, of course, assume that's my husband. So I start showing her pictures of my husband, and I tell her, that's your grandpa. So then she's gotten a little older, and we would be somewhere, and I'd say, is your grandpa here? And she would say, yes. And then I said, run over there and go say hi, Grandpa. So she did, and then she paused for a minute like she was listening, and then she ran at me full steam and gave me a giant hug. And then when she just started walking, she was in my house, and I'm following her, and I have a bust of the Virgin Mary, and she walked right towards it, picked it up, and I'm watching her look at it, and then all of a sudden she says, Mama. And then she kissed it. And I said, oh, my gosh. I said, Penny, do you remember? This is Mother Mary. I said, do you remember her? And she said, yes. And I said, is she nice? And she says, oh, yes. And so my question is, she sees things. I mean, I have no idea how she knew that was Mary. But since she's so young and she does see things, do you think that will stay with her, or it's just because she's so young and she'll outgrow it?
1: That's a great question. Years ago, we had this conversation, me and a couple other counselors. And in discussing this, there are certain children that will grow into that, and they will have more abilities and utilize it their whole life. While some children, it will fade and it goes away. The question then relates is, why is it some children will continue this, some don't? Well, normally it has to do with whatever their path and destiny is. They may not need that. You have children, when we're born into this life, we still have some memories from the past life or from the other side, and we're able to see them. But as we start going through that 5 to 6 years, we start to realize more about this reality in this three-dimensional realm, and we start to gain our identity. We no longer pay attention to that stuff.
0: Okay. How about we go to Dylan on the wild card line? He's in Wisconsin. Dylan, you're on Coast to Coast AM. Go ahead.
4: Hey, this is Dylan. I've been listening for a long time. I really appreciate your guys' show and everything. And so my past life, I remember kind of being like a famous baseball player, but I can't really peg it, because by the time I turned 5, it kind of died off.
1: Yeah.
4: Like when I was younger, I remember up until like when I turned 5, and then I just couldn't remember a whole lot of it after that.
1: Understood.
4: Does that kind of make sense to you guys?
1: Yeah, like, no, it totally makes sense. I mean, you look at what John Mack had done with children that have abductions and everything else. I've been a counselor 20 years, so I understand this. I've worked with children and kids that have had past lives or other ghosts, you know, telling them that they're dead and stuff like that. So what you're talking about is you start fading from that memory because you're distancing yourself and you're creating a brand new world, a brand new life for your soul. So a lot of that has to go away. But some people still have memories, dreams, fascinations, or interests from their previous life. What I would suggest you do, and it's really cool because I've had several done all the way going back to the 1990s, is seek out someone that does past life regression, okay? But make sure they're legit and they've been doing it for a period of time, okay? And then what happens is you go through that session, definitely record it, whether it's video or audio, make sure you got a recording, because even though you're going to tap into that, you're going to remember a lot of it, it's always nice to go back to the tape, because sometimes you'll forget some of those little things. And I find it fascinating, not only with myself, but other people that have done it, because then you realize some of those traits from that other life, whether it's strengths or weaknesses you've brought into this life that you need to work on, or you utilize those strengths in this life. So I think that's fascinating, because I played baseball for years and love baseball, that you've had that. And I think you owe it to yourself to go seek and find out who you were in that life. And then what you focus on is you focus on the strengths. And then also, if there was any weaknesses with that individual, if you find out about that person, is you work on those within this life. Because sometimes if we don't figure it out in the past life, we may need to figure it out in this life or the next life. So it's good to try to get that accomplished within this life.
0: All right, let's go west of the Rockies. And Mary Jane is in Washington State. Mary Jane, you're on Coast to Coast AM. Go ahead.
5: Hi there. Okay, in 1972, in November, I was flight flighted from Las Vegas Hospital to Loma Linda University Hospital, and I arrived around 1 in the morning, and at 6 or so in the morning, I was taken into a major surgery that lasted 5 or 6 hours. During the surgery, I died. Now, I'm up above, you know, on the second level, watching these doctors saying, well, she's gone. She's gone. The one major doctor said, no, let's continue working on her. She has children back in Vegas. And a baby girl. So they kept working on me, and finally they said, nope, there's nothing, she's gone. So they moved me to a gurney. Meanwhile, I'm watching them from up above.
1: Mm-hmm.
5: And they moved me to a gurney, pulled my hand, covered me with a sheet, tucked it in all the way around this mattress, enroll me to across the room. I thought I was in recovery, but no, they rolled me to the elevator door for the morgue. And I am there for a whole hour begging these nurses, who I found out later were cleanup nurses, three of them, washing utensils and cleaning up this operating room. And I'm crying out to them, please, nurses, bring me some warm blankets. I'm freezing cold.
1: Yep.
5: But they wouldn't hear me. They couldn't. I could see them over there across the room. So, I mean, it was so weird. But for an hour, I kept begging them to bring me warm blankets. And no response. One by one, these three gals leave the operating room. And one says to the other, go home. I know you need to pick up your children from school. I hear this whole thing. And I see them, but at the same time, I thought I'm in the recovery room. Anyway, I was there for an hour and two nurses left. And I knew there was only one left. Now, at the time, I wasn't into the Lord at all. I was into transcendental meditation and all kinds. I had a psychic healer in Vegas for the show people, and I was working as a cocktail waitress for Howard Hughes at the time. Anyway, I keep calling, and now there's only one left. And I can hear her and see her finishing up across the room, cleaning up and such. And so I'm begging her, please, nurse, please bring me some warm blankets and freeze them. But nothing happened, and I just finally cried out, Jesus, help me. And all of a sudden, this nurse comes over to the gurney, untucks the seat, and goes, lady, was that you? I heard something. Please, I got it. And she wanted me to move a finger. Okay, I got your left hand, move a finger. I couldn't. She goes to the leg and hip that had been operated on. Okay, move a toe, any toe.
1: Wow.
5: Finally, she goes to the left toe. She said, move a toe. And I pray, please, Lord, let me jiggle a toe. And I jiggled a toe, and she ran out of the room.
1: Called
5: for the doctor.
1: Yeah, it's free will.
5: Yeah. And they came and worked on me, and I came
0: I can't imagine.
1: That's amazing.
0: Oh, my goodness, Mary Jane.
1: You went through that. You used your free will to decide, I want to be back in my body. I want to be, help me be back in my body and move to prove to them I'm still here.
0: I can't imagine that. That seems, I think there was a Twilight Zone about that. Although the thought, I just don't know how often something like that happens. That's terrifying to think.
1: It happens a lot. There's a lot of cases like that. I can share one story real quick. I was sharing with you when I had my car accident, I would stop breathing at night. And then one night I open up my eyes and I'm in the void and I'm looking around and I'm like, where the heck am I? What am I doing? I'm in this black room floating in nothingness. And then I look down and I see this figure. I said, wait, there's a blurry figure there. What is that? And I go closer to it and I realize it's my body. And as I'm looking at my body, I'm like, oh my God, but how could that be me? I'm here, right? I'm like, this is me. No, that's my vessel. And I go, oh my God, I stopped breathing. So I'm yelling at my body, breathe, breathe, breathe. And all of a sudden my eyes open up on the body and its mouth opens up and I shoot back into the body. And as I shoot back in the body, I sit up gasping for air, that one breath of life in my body, and I'm back in my body and I start choking and I'm like, oh my God, I stopped breathing again. And I was in that thing. So I understand exactly what she was talking about. And it just seems so normal. There's no pain, answering your question before. There's no pain. It's like, it's truly you, but you're just not in your car. You're not in your vessel.
0: Well, she said she felt cold. So she can tell
1: that happens too.
0: Sensations like that.
1: And a lot happens. A lot of people, too, that have had anesthesia, when they go in, they get really cold, because when your temperature drops, your body, you could die. I mean, you know, they got to keep you warm. So she was still trying to get in and out of the body, but the body wasn't warm because it wasn't accepting the body yet. I mean, it wasn't accepting the soul. So it was cold because it had been cold for a period of time. So what she was feeling as she started to reconnect with the body was that coldness.
0: Wow. It's just hard for me to imagine. I mean, these nightmare scenarios of people, you know, buried alive and the feeling of that, that's kind of similar in a way.
1: Yeah, well, I don't want to go down the Tales from the Crypt stories.
0: Let me read a couple of emails because I know we're going to go to break here soon. And maybe I can get through some of these. One person wanted to know, when they were sleeping on a friend's couch, they woke up and they were in this state where they were almost like completely frozen. Paralysis.
1: Mm-hmm. Paralysis.
0: And they feel like there was some sort of battle going on, a guardian angel fight versus a demon. Do you ever hear about things like that?
1: All the time. Yeah, I had a couple of those as a kid, studied that with other investigators. And then we've also induced that using the Gateway program, where we've gone out of the body and come back. So what happens is when you go to sleep at night, there's a lot of times you leave your body. You go travel. You go to spirit realm. You see loved ones. You see guides. But when you come back, a lot of that's filtered out. You don't remember it. Sometimes you do. Well, what happens during those soul travels as you come back, there's parasitic entities and other things that can follow you. So what can happen is when you're back in your body and you feel like you can't move, there's one of two things occurring. One is your soul's not fully in the body yet. You know, it's like trying to start your car, but you're not in there yet with the key, you know, and it's not moving and it's not doing anything, is you're not fully in the body yet. And that's based on the breath. It's like breathing in, breathing out. Once you start breathing again, then you can start moving the body. But fear skips in because you forget to do that and you're stuck and it's not moving. The second thing is that negative entities and parasites can sometimes follow you, and they want to push you out of the body because they want to possess that vessel. They want to go into that vessel. What can happen during that time is angels and guides can show up to try to say, no, you don't have permission to be in this vessel, because guides and angels can see from a higher dimension. They can see everything's going on that we don't always see.
0: Okay. Real quick, because I know we're going to break, another person emailed in and wanted to know if you ever see pets.
1: Yes, and to answer the question, absolutely. I've had 5 cats that have passed away, and I've had experiences with some of them after they passed away, not only seeing them, but also hearing their voice and capturing my mom's cat on recorder after it had passed away a week before.
0: Wow. Another person wanted to know, any siblings of yours ever have these experiences?
1: My sister has had some experiences. She almost died when I was a little kid. I had a dream about her dying 6 months before it happened. My mom rehearsed the dream with me, and then when it happened, I reacted correctly, saving her life.
0: Wow. Wow. Okay. We're going to take some more phone calls coming up after the break. If you have a question or a comment or an experience for Chris Fleming, give us a call now. We'll try to get through as many calls as we can. ChristopherFleming.com is the website. Or if you want to email your questions, Ryan Recker at coasttocoastam.com. 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
1: News. I'm Deborah Valentine. Trade talks between the U.S. and Canada are suspended after Canada's Prime Minister Mark Carney claimed the U.S. made unfair last-minute changes. Fox's Marianne Rafferty.
2: President Donald Trump's import taxes will hit about 5% of what Canada ships to the United States every year.
1: Carney vows dollar-for-dollar retaliation against President Trump's 50% tariffs on $28 billion in Canadian goods. The U.S. Supreme Court allows the White House to continue construction of the $400 million White House ballroom for now. Here's President Trump.
3: It's going to be the greatest of its kind anywhere that's ever been built, and it's something that presidents have wanted to be built for over 150 years.
1: The High Court will now consider lawsuits against the project over claims the president was not authorized to approve it. 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
1: We have so many people on the phone lines right now. I don't even know if we have a line open. It looks like we have a lot of calls for our guest here. And if you wanted to ask a question to Chris Fleming, this would be the time to do it. Maybe you can email me, ryanrecker@coasttocoastam.com. But once we start getting through some of these phone call questions and comments, a line will open up and you may be able to pop on there. In the next hour, we'll do open lines so we can keep talking about this next hour, too. 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Or maybe you're hearing stories from Chris Fleming right now and you're thinking to yourself, that sounds like what someone told me about. 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All right, we'll continue with Chris Fleming. Your comments and questions next on Coast to Coast AM. 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

0: And welcome back to Coast AM. I'm Ryan Recker. If you want to email me, ryanrecker@coasttocoastam.com. I try to reply to emails during the break. Our guest here is Chris Fleming, and if you have a comment or question for him, we'll take some more of these calls in the next 20 minutes or so. Chris, are you ready to take a few more?
1: Yeah, I just want to say something real quick. Previously, you had a gentleman named Michael that was in the studio that was hearing voices. The one thing I want to share with people is if you sense ghosts around, whether it's in some place you work or some place in your home, and I know this from experience in the places that I live, the house I'm in now 20 years, and even the previous place, you have to set a rule, a precedent. So when I moved in here, I started having some ghost experiences. And I realized that these ghosts were from the land. They had been here for a period of time. So I said, listen, here's the rule. There can be no negative spirits, no evil spirits here. And I did cleansing and prayers. But any human spirits that are here, if you want to stay here, here's the rule. One, you have to protect the house. This is your house too. Two, you don't disturb me when I'm sleeping unless it's an emergency. Three, you protect my cats and anything else. Give me warnings to let me know. If we can agree to that, you can stay here comfortably. Over the years, I've had so many things happen with messages and strange things that have prevented me or protected me from situations. I've heard them, seen them. People that have been here have done the same thing. So that's what I tell people. Don't live in fear. Set a rule because it's now your home, but live comfortably, you know, respectfully. And if they can't, then you got to do a cleansing and get them out. But if you can do that, you'd be surprised how wonderful that works.
0: Yeah, and it's interesting, the one email from Michael, being that he is blind, you have the audible side of it that kind of takes over in that sense.
1: Correct.
0: And knowing that you're alone in a studio and you hear something, that's always a little bit of a fright. All right, let's take some more calls. In the wild card line, Josh is in Minnesota. Josh, you're on Coast to Coast AM with Chris Fleming. Go ahead.
2: Hey, Chris, it's Josh from Minnesota.
1: Hey, Josh.
2: I'm just wondering about this reoccurring dream I keep having. It's I get it every about 6 months to a year. It's always repeating, and it's me. I'm not an important person. I'm standing off on the sideline, and there, and it's like it's kind of like Roman Empire times where somebody important is walking up these marble stairs, and me and all these other common people are standing on the sideline watching this Roman figure walk up these stairs. And at some points it's very vivid, and some points it's just, it's kind of dull. And I'm trying to figure out what this means. And I just, whenever I get this dream, I just get really like happy because I just, it's always good to have it, but it only comes every 6 months to a year. And
1: understood. It's a quantum memory that's recorded in your life force, in your soul. And sometimes those will pop up, those memories, whether it's in the dream state, it could even be in the waking state. Like I said regarding someone earlier, this is the best thing you can do, because I had a life as a Roman soldier with two other soldiers. We left, we got killed by Picts 2 months later in the forest. We got attacked by them. So what I would suggest to you, okay, because you keep having this, that means that there's something significant in that life that's carrying over into this life. So seek someone out to have a regression done. Have it recorded, study it, okay? And what happens during the regression, you go back to that time period and who you were, and you start revealing details about who you were, about your life from the beginning to the end, or you focus on what is essentially important. And if the therapist is really good, what they'll do is they'll say, okay, let's go there and find out why you keep having this dream. What is there any unfinished business, or is there anything that from that life that is essential for you to know within this life, okay? Mm-hmm.
0: All right, let's go to east of the Rockies. William is in Nashville, Tennessee. You're on Coast to Coast AM with Chris Fleming. Go ahead.
3: Yeah, I was just trying to find out, like, so there's, like, segments, like, I remember being born. I remember going to heaven. I didn't know kind of what that means. I remember everything like so well, like it's not even like it don't fade out.
1: That's really cool.
3: I'm just trying to, I mean,
1: so what's your question? What do you want to know, or what are you searching for?
3: reincarnation, pretty much. Yeah, like, okay. I mean, is it possible to pass lives? I remember, like, three different things. I remember going to heaven. I remember getting born. Yeah. Once the door opened up underneath me, I went down.
1: Yeah.
3: I remember kind of maybe being a soldier at one point, and like right. in Athens, Greece, where the temple.
1: There was a lot of wars like back then. Yep.
3: Right.
1: Yep.
3: Yeah, I don't remember that. I didn't see that until actually recently. Like, it was 2018 or 2019 when I saw it. It was like deja vu. Like, I've been there.
1: Yeah. So, no, it's really cool. You know that, and yeah, that does happen, and you know that accumulates within our life force in representing who we are today. You know, we go through many stages. Every time we come here, it's a lesson. It's like going to school. We're building our soul from the source. The source took its consciousness, put it in these spiritual vessels, but gave us independent free will to go learn. And our whole goal is, like people say, what's the purpose? Well, the purpose is for us to elevate. And if we so choose to do so, to go back to the Creator with all this knowledge, but yet maintain our individual personality. And some of us have many lives. Some of us only have a few. Depends how far we want to go and what's important for that spiritual development. So you already recognize you've had several different lives. That's pretty cool.
0: All right. Let's go back to the wild card line. And Jim is in New Jersey. Jim, you're on Coast to Coast AM. Go ahead.
4: I was wondering, if, say, in a museum, if there are any Cro-Magnon or Neanderthal spirits roaming around because their bones and tools are there, and if you were to get, like, an EVP from them, would it be nothing but, like, grunts and stuff, you know?
1: I went to the science and industry in Chicago. This was probably about 8 years ago. I brought my digital recorder. I called beforehand, and I tried to get a private investigation. They wouldn't let me. But I asked them, when was the one day where it's really, like, kind of vacant? There's not many people there, and it was on a Tuesday. So I went on a Tuesday, and I remember I was walking through the Asia where there was figures of animals and stuff like that. And as I was walking through, I was trying to get some EVPs, and I did. I got several different EVPs. But one of the most amazing thing was, as I was walking through, a revelation hit me, a spiritual revelation. I go, oh my God, look at all these animals that are stuffed. And I hear a voice say they were killed, that they were purposely killed and brought into these museums all over the world. So they were hunted down, killed, and brought. I said, oh, that's horrible. You know, they were taken out of their habitat. And I said, why? Why did they do this? And the voice on my recorder says, because man kills man. And as long as man kills man, they will always kill other animals without any consequences. And I was just like, oh, this is so disappointing, you know, depressing when we consider that. So in his question to that is, I did go over to the Cro-Magnon era where they had it like that, but it was too noisy. There was a lot of kids that were there from the one group, but that's why I went to the Asia section. So I have not had that opportunity, but I would love to be able to go do that. In that specific spot, nobody else there. So no contamination is what we're looking at. No contamination.
0: Very interesting. Well, let's say someone here listening tonight, if you are someone that runs a museum or would have special access to this, yep. How about ChristopherFleming.com? Have yourself reach out to Christopher here.
1: Please do.
0: ChristopherFleming.com. Yeah, maybe we can set something up. Let's That'd go back great. To the wild card line. Brother Don is in Kent, Ohio. You're on Coast to Coast AM. Go ahead.
5: Oh, brothers Ryan and Chris, happy Sabbath. You know,
1: thank you.
5: Chris, I have a couple. I have a question and a couple comments. Now,
1: please
5: you
1: do.
5: Know, your mother was gifted, your grandmother. So, there's kind of like this generational possession there. Have you ever questioned the accuracy of what you've acquired from the Ouija board? And I want to read a comment here.
1: Yeah.
5: This is I grew up Roman Catholic, and this is Ecclesiastes 9, verse 5 and 6. For the living know that they shall die, but the dead know not anything. Neither is there a reward for them. Their memory is forgotten. Also, their Correct. Loves, their hatred, their envy is now perished. Neither is there any more portion forever in anything that is done
1: that.
5: Under the sun. So
1: right.
5: It seems like death is final. In the New Testament, Hebrews 9, it says.
1: But it also says in Corinthians that you shall leave your terrestrial body and you now have a celestial body.
5: You say that's in Corinthians?
1: Yes, it is.
5: Okay, I'll have to, I'll check. Well, I think that's dealing with angels.
1: No, not at all. Not at all. And it also says that the Holy Spirit can come to you and you will have these gifts and abilities. And that comes from Saul, became Paul, who was persecuting Christians. And Jesus turned him around and he went to go speak through Corinthians. It's amazing. Yeah, you need to read that. Not only that, Jesus also on the third day, he descended. Some people argue he went to hell. He didn't go to hell. He descended into the darkness. And in that darkness were all these souls that were in slumber, sleep, lost. And then for days they walked around the streets. And then they were ascended into heaven.
0: Okay. Let's take another call here. Wildcard line. Susan is in Arkansas. Susan, you're on Coast to Coast AM. Go ahead.
6: Hi, thanks for taking my call. I had a question about, I went into a trance, and in this trance, I was this creature, if you will, tall and wispy, like white, but almost like a see-through white, like translucent, but definitely white. Anyways, when I came to where I guess I was supposed to go, there was four seats, and I took the fourth seat, and I heard a voice say, "It's about time. We've been waiting."
1: Wow. I'm going to share some of the... Were you in a white room? Was the room white at all or black?
6: I was staring at the TV.
1: Okay.
0: Okay.
1: Okay. And these beings were around you?
6: A white room.
1: White room. Okay. Okay. No. It's good. There are these voids. I had this experience when we were doing Dead Famous. I went into an induced trance to try to contact Bing Crosby. All of a sudden, I'm in this white room, and there's chairs. And I see all these souls sitting down in the chairs, and I felt like I was not supposed to be there. And I was seeing souls come and go. And then all of a sudden, the spirit next to me appears, and I say, "Who are you?" He says, "I was the soul that was known as Bing Crosby, but I've had many lives and many names." And all of a sudden, I saw this like card deck, like just, you know, like time machine type thing, where you see all these different lives. You're like, look at all these people. This person, this soul was all these different people. And here I am asking them about just his incarnation as Bing Crosby. I felt so like I was lacking something. You know, I said, "Oh my God, I'm so embarrassed." You know, and I was seeing in this room with these tall, wispy white figures. Okay. But it seems like they had these almost like not fishbowl heads, but they had these round, like ballish type heads, these beings, intelligent beings. They were responsible for these souls coming and going. So I'm wondering if she had that. She was in that space, that she witnessed that space where these souls come and go through many lives.
0: Okay. Thank you very much for the call. Let's try, how about back to the wild card line? And Karen is calling in from Paramount, California. Karen, you're on Coast to Coast AM. Go ahead.
7: Hi there. This is Karen calling from Paramount. I wrote down a question and I'd just like to read it. I'd like to know how much control over digital devices and electronic transmissions can these entities have, such as sending messages through different frequencies, so even if they are not heard, they might be read. And the second part I wrote,
1: ITC,
7: if they are stuck here, how much impotence or force can they exert on this physical realm?
1: Very good question. Depends how much they learn to know and interact and at what stage they are consciously in between this realm or the next realm. But what you're discussing is instrumental transcommunication, ITC. Okay, and there's various forms of that. When you go EVP, reel-to-reel players, we got radios, we got electromagnetic detections, all those types of things. And it depends upon them, because remember, they're conscious energy. So they are energy. When you take a look at Tesla, you look at Einstein, they talk about, and Edison, they talk about waves. If you want to learn anything about the universe, talk about waves. We know with waves through the electromagnetic field that they can travel, right? The consciousness is also in the ether and can travel from one place to the next. You look at the global conscious experiment. You look at all these other experiments and things that we've done in the paranormal community regarding this type of stuff to make activations within lights, within frequencies, extra low frequencies, as well as static noise, light bulbs exploding, TVs, all these types of things. They're able to affect certain forms of electronics and communication. Why? Because energy flows through there, waves flow through there, and they are able to tap into that field within the ether, because that's all they are, is pure energy. So when their energy, no longer physical body, they recognize what's going on outside our visual spectrum in the electromagnetic spectrum. So they become very familiar with that. And once they're familiar with that, they're able to learn how to manipulate that.
0: Okay. Let's go to the first time caller line. And this is in Buffalo, New York, Old St. Brody. You're on Coast to Coast AM. Go ahead.
8: Peace, love, and blessings to everyone. Shabbat shalom to the elect and chosen. I've been meaning to call for the longest, and I have a near-death experience that I don't really like to tell people about, but I know we have the right crowd here.
1: Absolutely. We'd love to hear it, man. Share it with us.
0: Yep, but we only have about a minute, so go ahead.
8: All right. A friend of mine and myself, we were taking a drive to a nearby city in spring of 1995. And we hit a patch of black ice and spun into the lane next to us where there was a truck coming doing about 55, 60 miles an hour. And the last thing I remember seeing, I was in the passenger and I looked out the passenger window and here's the grill of the truck just screaming down on me. And all my brain said was, this is going to hurt. Then boom, I wasn't in my body anymore. I was in a gray, cloudy world and there was a black silhouette of a man in the cloud. And he said, I can take you now, but I choose not to. And boom, I was back in the car.
1: Yep.
0: That's amazing. Thank you for sharing that. Okay.
1: Thanks.
0: Traumatic experiences
1: that.
0: Like that. That could happen sometimes, kind of knock you out and back in.
1: Oh, in and out. Absolutely.
0: Wow. Okay. I want people to make sure they know how to reach you after the show because, wow, these last 2 hours went by so fast. ChristopherFleming.com. Is that the best way?
1: Yeah. ChristopherFleming.com.
0: And you're on social media, I know. We're connected on Twitter now. What's your handle?
1: Chris Fleming Official. Christopher Fleming Official, I think.
0: Yeah, I think you're right. I had a great time talking to you. Thank you for all the comments, questions, all the callers here. I think you did a great job. We'll have to do it again soon, Chris. You're listening to Coast AM. We're going to open up the phone lines. It is a Friday night.
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18: tariffs. I'm Deborah Valentine, Fox News. U.S.-Canada trade negotiations are suspended after talks broke off. President Trump's 50% tariffs on roughly $28 billion in Canadian goods took effect at midnight, with Canada promising retaliation. Fox's Marianne Rafferty reports.
19: President Donald Trump's import taxes will hit about 5% of what Canada ships to the United States every year. Now, that includes products that range from hockey sticks to tongue depressors. The countries sold each other $880 billion worth of goods and services last year. The tariffs were initially supposed to kick in at 12:01 a.m. Wednesday, but President Trump extended the deadline for 3 days to allow talks to continue, but the two countries still could not reach an agreement in time.
18: Canadian Prime Minister Mark Carney vows dollar-for-dollar retaliation against Trump's 50% tariffs. Carney suspended trade negotiations with the U.S. on Friday, blaming unfair last-minute changes to Washington's proposed terms. President Trump traveling and rallying in South Carolina Friday night for Republican Senate candidate Senator Darlene Graham. The president urging the GOP vote and highlighting his administration's accomplishments.
20: If we lose, you're going to lose your border. You're going to lose your tax cuts. You're going to lose everything that we've done. We've gotten the biggest tax cuts in history. Think about no tax on tips, no tax on Social Security for our seniors, no tax on overtime.
18: Senator Graham highlighting some of her priorities.
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18: Graham faces GOP Representative Ralph Norman Tuesday. 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
18: A Texas court Friday slashed a $50 million judgment that conspiracy theorist Alex Jones was ordered to pay to families of the 2012 Sandy Hook Elementary School massacre to $6 million.
23: The judgment was over the Infowar founders' public pronouncements that one of the deadliest mass shootings in the United States was a hoax. The Texas appellate court decision to reduce it to about $6 million was unanimous. It has no bearing on a separate $1 billion plus judgment against Jones in Connecticut. The punishing financial verdicts forced Jones into bankruptcy and forced him to leave the Infowars platform. Gary Baumgarten, Fox News.
18: Federal investigators have retrieved some important information from the plane and helicopter that were involved in a deadly collision at a small airport in Pennsylvania on Wednesday night.
24: Investigators pulled electronic storage devices from the two aircraft that collided at the airport in Carlisle, Pennsylvania.
25: We were able to get data cards off both the Cessna 150 and the helicopter, so that is very good news from a data standpoint.
24: The NTSB's investigator in charge, Aaron McCarter, told reporters neither aircraft was required to have black boxes like airlines to record flight data and audio.
25: Fingers are crossed that we were able to do a download.
24: McCarter says the helicopter was on a training mission with two state police pilots and not on the runway when the plane struck the chopper's tail. That sent both aircraft plummeting to the ground in pieces, killing the Cessna pilot Paul William Sokolowski and injuring the two state troopers. Carmen Roberts, Fox News.
18: Pennsylvania's Governor Josh Shapiro identified the two helicopter pilots injured as Corporal Bryce Corman and Trooper Jason Mills. He said on Thursday that Corman is out of the hospital and that Mills was recovering with a good prognosis. I'm Deborah Valentine. This is Fox News.
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4: Thought we had a great first couple of hours to the show, and we still have another 2 hours since it's a Friday night. It is open lines, so we want to talk about the things you want to talk about. What's on your mind? What happened this week? Anything stand out? You have any experiences you want to share? And it's a wide variety of things we can talk about on a night like this. And that's why I enjoy open lines. Sometimes you'll just open things up and then we'll take a completely different direction to the show. As soon as we hear something that sounds so outrageous that people would think no one has ever experienced this, well, you better believe there are people listening right now that have experienced the things you've experienced. And they'll also back you up and share some of those experiences. Feel free to give us a call. I think the phone lines may actually be full to start open lines, but as soon as we start to get through some of these phone calls, it'll open up a line for you. 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I do like seeing those. I try to respond to emails during the break, and I will try to get to as many of the email questions and comments as I can. Coming up on Coast to Coast AM.
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0: It is a Friday night. We do have open lines, and I would like to hear from you. So how about we go straight to it? Let's start with, how about we go to Brent from Wisconsin? Brent, you're on Coast to Coast AM. Good to have you on. What's going on?
1: Hi, Ryan. Thanks for talking to me.
0: So what's up?
1: Hey, I really appreciate you saying that there was outrageous things happening. And if you have a story that you need to share, there's other people that have definitely had the same thing. And I hope that's true, because I think I'm being abused by a ghost in my house. It started really, really simply with like weird movements at night. But now I think it's getting more aggressive. And I think, to be honest with you, the ghost has started to sexually assault me.
0: When you say abuse, you believe physical touch is going on. I think when sometimes people hear that, they think the ghosts are harassing them. What makes you think that it's touching you? Like, what's the... Because I'm going to ask this in a serious way, and I got to be honest, Brent, I'm going to tread carefully here because sometimes I don't know. So what makes you believe that's happening?
1: I feel sometimes when I'm sleeping, I feel pressure in kind of inappropriate places. And sometimes I wake up with clothes removed.
0: Do you live alone?
1: Yeah, I do.
0: Okay. And how long have you lived alone for?
1: Just about 2 months.
0: Okay, so it's fairly new. Is this a new location you're living in?
1: Yeah.
0: Okay. Is it like an apartment complex, a home? Kind of give me an idea of the setting.
1: Yep, I have a new apartment.
0: Okay, so if you're new to living on your own, is it possible that you might be sleepwalking or doing some of these things, or this might be a really deep dream? Have you tried to eliminate some of those ideas?
1: I mean, those are certainly ideas that I can take into account. I just thought it was unlikely that that was happening because, like I said, things were like falling off shelves, like weird objects were moving around. So that's why I thought that it was a haunting.
0: Yeah. Okay. Well, Chris Fleming, we had on as a guest in the last couple of hours. And, you know, we talked about some of these things. Maybe you should try to lay down the ground rules of your place. Maybe just openly, if you believe there is something there that is doing this to you, just flat out say, this is off limits. Try it tonight. I mean, before you go to bed, say, this is off limits. We're not doing this. This is not welcome. And maybe that can help change the feelings that are going on. Brent, I tell you what, for the first caller on open lines, you did absolutely test that theory when it comes to, I bet someone else has experienced that. I guess we're going to find out tonight during open lines if anyone else has experienced something similar. Thank you very much for the call. I wasn't expecting to get such a unique call right off the bat, honestly. That is a first for me. Let's go back to the wild card line, and Mark is in Las Vegas. Mark, you're on Coast to Coast AM. Go ahead.
2: Oh, Ryan. Thanks. It's been a while since I called in. I'm really happy to get to talk to you. Anyway, what I wanted to talk about was quite a few years back, my father bought this van, a GMC van, and he really loved the van. It was really nice. And anyway, the one day I was over at his house, and he was really frustrated and upset, and he said he couldn't find the interior light switch, and that was located in the middle of the dashboard, in the upper part of the dashboard, and it was there, and then it wasn't. Now at the time he was in really bad health, and he was taking a lot of pain meds, and still being active, but he was taking a lot of meds. So I thought, maybe he was confused. But I still helped him look for it, and I couldn't find it either. I mean, we were like feeling all over the dash, looking everywhere. It just wasn't there. And, but it was just for turning the interior lights off if you had the doors open and you wanted the lights to be off. And, then, he died not long after that, and I wound up taking over the van. And the one day, it was, you know, quite a while after that, I was going into town, and you know, I just happened to accidentally see the switch. It was right there in the middle of the dash, in the upper part of the dash. I was like,
0: Where was that before?
2: Pardon me?
0: Where was that before? It just showed up out of nowhere.
2: Yeah. It was like not there at all. Like when he first bought the van, it was there. And then, but I didn't know about it, you know. And then I was over his place that one day, and he couldn't find it, and I couldn't find it. And I mean, we really looked thoroughly. It just was not there, you know. Right. And so, and of course, he was really confused and frustrated, and you know, he just couldn't. You know, I guess that would be frustrating, you know.
0: Well, and do you think he was playing a trick on you? Do you think that, you know, after you inherit this van after the fact and it starts to show up, it's kind of one last little gag?
2: Oh, geez. I mean, like if he was a I saw it by accident, and it was easy to see. I mean, like, we would have seen, felt it or seen it easily. It was located in a really visible, easy spot, you know, when I finally saw it. And it worked and everything. And but as far as him playing a joke on me, I mean, he did like to tease and all that. Him and my uncles, they all did, you know. But he... I mean, I don't know how he would have been able to make it reappear.
0: Yeah, well, stranger things have happened, I guess.
2: I mean, that's a good question that you asked me, but I never thought of that. But I don't know.
0: All right.
2: I really don't know what caused all that. I just don't know.
0: Who knows? Well, thank you, Mark, for the call. I appreciate that. I feel like that happens quite frequently with me and my wife, where she'll say, can you go look for this downstairs in the pantry, or can you find this pan? It's right there. How can you not see it? This happens to me all the time. And then immediately when my wife shows up, it magically appears right in front of my face. This sounds exactly similar, except your friend probably would have laughed while my wife would yell at me. Let's go back to the phone lines, and how about the international line? And Don is in Alberta, Canada. Don, you're on Coast to Coast AM. Go ahead.
3: Hi, Ryan. I got two comments before I get to what I wanted to talk about. Is you have to, when you can't find something, you have to shift back and change your state of consciousness. Like, you can go, I've seen it 100 times where people go look for something and nobody can find it, right? And then you go back like a week or two later because your consciousness has shifted. Now all of a sudden you can find what you're looking for. The other thing,
0: isn't that something?
3: A long time ago, you talked about migraine headaches. You got to stay away from the processed seed oils. That's the one thing that messes me up every time. Is you can go onto YouTube. There's 100 videos on there about processed seed oils, and they're absolutely toxic. And if they're overheated, they're even more toxic, and they will give you a migraine headache, and they will make you sick, so sick that you think you're going to die. So I don't even do salad dressing anymore. I just stay away from all of it. Anyway, getting back on topic, the advice is for your listeners as well, is way back in the beginning time, I read a book by a gentleman called Lao Tsang Rampa. You can still get his books, and somebody's put up a website for him. But he was a Tibetan monk, and one of the things that, because he talked about astral projection, soul travel, all this other stuff, which I was, and there's Elvis Presley. He could do it since he was a kid, and his mom told him not to say anything about it. But anyway, people don't understand their potential. Like in the Tibetan monk guy, Lao Tsang Rampa, he talked about you can move objects. It's just an effortless effort, right? It takes more energy to snap your fingers down here on the physical plane. And so I worked on it, and I finally got it after 7 years. But I realized what the problem is. You can never have one stupid thought. It could, because you, you, when I first caught it, like everything was flying around the room like there was a poltergeist in there. And then later, as I was on going back to base, the one car makes a stupid move and all of a sudden it's flying off the road into the ditch. It was wintertime.
0: Yeah.
3: And then the next day, the same thing. So I decided at that point to let it go because I realized I have to reprogram my mind to never have a stupid thought. But when you're dealing with energy, I would have really liked to hear, talk to your past guests.
0: Well, real quick, maybe I misunderstood what you're saying. So are you saying that you trained yourself to move things with your mind?
3: Well, it's actually not your mind that you do it with. Your mind is just the firing mechanism. The energy, you can feel the energy leaving your heart center. Each soul has this potential. Like, you can shut down, like, there's aliens that can shut down your energy field. You can do this, and it's like, and I always think, well, why can they can do that and we can't? How come they can communicate telepathically with us and we can't do that? But each human is capable of doing that.
0: Okay, you'll have to explain this to me again. So what you're describing here, and listen, I get a lot of stupid thoughts that go through my mind, constant stupid thoughts. I wouldn't be able to shut it down. It's just there's a lot of curiosity in me, and I'll start thinking about things that just randomly pop into my head. So I don't know if this is for me, but so you're saying if you shut everything down and get all the stupid thoughts out of your mind, you can actually affect physical things around you with just your, you said coming from your heart?
3: Yeah, your brain is the firing mechanism and it comes from your heart. You'll feel the energy leaving your heart center and then you can move anything. You can be a poet.
0: Okay, what have you moved that way? Can you give me some examples of things you've moved?
3: Oh, well, when I finally got it, it was just like pictures flying off the wall, furniture moving, It was just unbelievable the first time I finally got it. But then as I was because I kept it for 2 days and then I let it go. But I was throwing cars off the road. Like every time I'd say, oh, that guy's an idiot, blah, blah, blah. And all of a sudden, boof, he's off up in the ditch. The guy ended up in the snowbank as well. But the thing is the energy, you can feel it leaving. As fast as you have the thought, it comes down, goes through your heart center. That was the one thing that he didn't put in the book. It doesn't come from your brain. That's the thing that rattles around inside your head. It comes from your heart center, but that's your soul. That's the essence of your being. Just like you can you can shut down somebody's energy field. It's quite common. The guys that do karate, jiu-jitsu, and all that, they talk about shutting down the opponent's energy field, and that's what they try to do. But the energy comes from the heart center. But each one of us, each person as a soul, has the ability to do it. Before, when I would run into entities that were hanging around, I would go grab onto them and either take them up to a higher frequency or I take them, there's a place, I don't know, I just know it by frequency, but there's a river, you can just dump them in there and the stream of life takes care of them or whatever you want to call it.
0: Yeah.
3: Okay. I didn't.
0: I got to go back to asking you more questions about this process. So when you were training yourself to do this, what were you doing to train yourself?
3: I'm trying to figure out. Basically, I would, because when I was younger and we had friends, we could roll pencils around a desk or whatever. But it was unreliable, unpredictable. So you couldn't really, it wasn't something you could turn off and on, like the headlights on your car or start your car. Like you expect it to work when you put the keys in the ignition. But basically, we could roll pencils around. Sometimes it worked, sometimes it didn't. But we were trying to use our mind. And when I found out, it actually comes from, if you want to do this, because they could lift stones, do all kinds of stuff, it comes from your heart center. But
0: it
3: is a better instruction manual. So I don't know. I'm trying to figure out, if you keep focusing on it, like I've been trying to open up my third eye, I can see everything but what's in front of me. And I haven't got it yet. And I've been working on the frequency and the vibration and everything. Because I really want to be able to open up. I don't know if you know, but there's people that can naturally see all the energy fields or everything around. But I found out they have two cones in their eyes. Like each eye has two cones. And your third eye has just as many neural receptors as your regular eye does. The people that have two cones in their eyes, they can see all the energy fields around everything. They'll know what you're going to do before you're going to do it.
0: That's something else, Don. I got to tell you, thank you very much for the call, but that's very fascinating in thoughts that you can move stuff. I tried to teach my kids how to wiggle their ears, and I didn't know if that was hereditary, and I remember trying to teach myself how to wiggle my ears on a long car ride, and eventually I was able to figure out the muscle and do it. I didn't know if it was a concentration thing, kind of like you're trying to learn a new muscle movement. Well, I see a name pop up on here, and it's a voice I haven't heard in a long time. In the wild card line, Big Al from St. Louis, Missouri. Could it be Big Al?
4: Have what he's having.
0: Big Al. Of course it's Big Al. How are you, sir?
4: I'm doing great. Hey, just wanted to say hey, and still cancer-free. Thank you, God.
0: Love hearing that. And I see your updates on Twitter, too, so it's always encouraging to see that.
4: We've known each other a long time. You know I lost Jeannie to cancer.
0: Right, and she was an angel,
4: We had a ghost in the house when we were married, and the ghost would move stuff, turn on the hall light when we're laying in bed. There's no way that can happen. And he loved her. And it was, the person who passed was a man. He loved her. And she said, honey, did you say you were home last night? I'm like, no. No. And she goes, I swear to God, I heard you say, honey, I'm home. I'm like, no, that's the ghost. So finally, he kept messing, and she got mad. And she goes, now listen here. You can stay here, but you better stop it. And I mean it. You better knock it off, or you're done. I'll get somebody in here to get you out of here. Now knock it off. That was it.
0: That was it. You have to, you know what? I like the threatening tone. She meant business. I loved hearing that. And it was good hearing your voice again, Big Al. Wow, that is so cool to see a name that used to call into my late night talk show when I was in St. Louis. Very good guy there. All right, it is open lines, and we are taking your calls. And these open lines are filling as fast as they're opening up. So if you call in and you hear a busy signal, try calling back. But I think the international line may be open right now. We'll take some more of your calls coming up. If you want to email me, RyanRecker@coasttocoastam.com. I love Friday nights. I love open lines. And we've heard some interesting stories so far. Maybe you have one to share on Coast to Coast AM. Don't go anywhere.

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1: News, I'm Angelo Bavaro. Canada is vowing retaliation against President Trump's 50% tariffs after trade talks fell through late Friday.
2: President Donald Trump's import taxes will hit about 5% of what Canada ships to the United States every year. Now, that includes products that range from hockey sticks to tongue depressors.
1: Fox's Marion Rafferty. A court cutting the $50 million judgment against Alex Jones over falsely labeling the Sandy Hook killings a hoax.
3: The Texas appellate court decision to reduce it to about $6 million was unanimous. It has no bearing on a separate $1 billion plus judgment against Jones in Connecticut. The punishing financial verdicts forced Jones into bankruptcy.
1: That is Fox's Gary Baumgarten reporting. 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
1: Got a lot of great calls already, and we're just at the start of the open lines. If you have a story for us, there's been a couple of interesting ones that came through so far. And I like the stories about people who say they have scared ghosts away from their home by telling them to leave. And you know what? I like that. And maybe those are the type of stories we need too, how to get rid of these things. If you've had experience getting rid of them, maybe you can call and tell us about that. If you want to email me, RyanRecker@coasttocoastam.com. I had someone email me about Labor Day being the end of the summer. They are so right. I remember when I was growing up, it was always Labor Day weekend, right before you had to go back to school. Monday was off because of the holiday. Went back on the Tuesday. Parents would let you stay up late, watch the Jerry Lewis telethon, and you would stay up as long as you could. If you could catch Carrot Top, you got lucky. But normally the comedians weren't always the best at like 2 a.m. And then at the end of the telethon, Jerry Lewis would sing his famous song, You'll Never Walk Alone. He'd start crying. He was always looked like he was sweaty. And I remember crying with Jerry Lewis thinking, the summer's over. I've wasted it. I could have played more street hockey. I could have played more video games. I could have done this. I could have done that. And I'm crying with Jerry Lewis knowing that it's back to school in a day and the summer was over. So thank you for the email comments on that. Open lines are exactly that. If you want to call in now, I think we may have a couple of lines open. It's hard to tell because they've been filling up so fast. Call in now. We can start taking those and getting those ready to go. Become an insider, too. If you're an insider, you get all the shows right on your phone, your app. You can listen to them in the car. 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You have years worth of downloadable podcasts, years worth of audio streaming. You got the vault. You got the classic shows. You got the new shows. You got the original articles. You can search by topic and host. There's a lot you can do. And it's all if you become an insider. CoastToCoastAM.com. You can find how to do that right on the homepage. There's a link to it. And the process is simple. All right. We'll take some more of your calls. The open lines continue on Coast to Coast AM. Don't go anywhere.
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1: 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On Fridays, we have open lines, which means we open things up to what you want to talk about, maybe your experiences, your stories. Let's go to the first-time caller line, and Gary is in Galloway, New Jersey. Gary, you're on Coast to Coast AM. Go ahead.
4: Yeah, hi. There's one thing that puzzles me. Your guest, Christopher Fleming, he experienced life after death, and he says there's reincarnation. But now, the book written by Betty Eady, which most of it I read, she also experienced life after death, and she said there's no reincarnation. And also, the Bible says there's no reincarnation. So I'm really puzzled.
1: Different people have different beliefs in how this is handled. And I think that when you come at it, you may have one belief system and you'll be willing to defend it. You'll have your belief system. You're willing to defend it. I think a lot of times we just don't know what the right answer is because there's really no way to tell.
4: Christopher Fleming, both Christopher Fleming and Betty Eady, they both experience life after death. So they have firsthand knowledge. But mm-hmm. one says there's only one life, and Christopher says that there's reincarnation.
1: Mm-hmm. So you're conflicting beliefs there, Gary. Thank you very much for the call. I find that, at least from my understanding, I think about myself as a person. I am a Christian. I am a Bible believer. And I think about, okay, if it were me, would I want to be able to enjoy the benefits of heaven, or would I want to be kind of stuck in this void? And the void doesn't sound appealing to me, honestly. It really doesn't. But I think Christopher's point was there may be some crossover in the sense of what we may think of as heaven could be a void. So people have different beliefs. I get that. Just like a lot of people here listening tonight have different beliefs on things. Let's go east of the Rockies. And Thomas is calling in from Kentucky. Thomas, you're on Coast to Coast AM. Go ahead. Thomas, are you there? It's like I can hear the phone line, but no Thomas. Let's go west of the Rockies, and Karen is in Texas. Karen, you're on Coast to Coast AM. Go ahead.
5: Hi, Ryan. The first thing I want to say is you're spot on about Labor Day.
1: Mm-hmm. And what's that about Labor Day?
5: Yeah, exactly. You hit it on the nail, and is Carrot Head the one that busted the watermelon on stage?
1: Oh, Gallagher with the watermelons. Yes. Okay. What about?
5: Okay. Okay, I don't know if I remember Karen.
1: You know, Karen, okay. I don't know if you're on a speakerphone. Sometimes they come through a little bit echoey, and I have a hard time understanding. If you're on a speakerphone, can you pick it up on the regular main line?
5: I can try. My phone.
1: Okay. Let's give that a try real quick.
5: Can you? All right. Is it better?
1: Is that better? Yes. I can hear you much better, Karen. Okay, so go ahead with your comments.
5: Okay, so I moved into a home that I didn't know. The realtor didn't tell me. My neighbor told me that the guy that built the home, his wife and daughter, were killed in an automobile accident. And after we lived here a few years, it was after my husband would go to bed, it would be like somebody was just pushing on the kitchen door outside. It's the door that comes in from the garage. And it was every night. And I hate it. I told my sister, I can't take it. I don't know what it is. There's no one there. And she said, tell it to stop. And so I did, and it stopped. And like a year later, it did it again one night. And I said, no, don't start that again. And it stopped immediately when I said that.
1: So you're saying it sounded like someone was pushing the garage door?
5: No, it's not a garage door. It's a garage. It's a door in the garage that goes into the kitchen.
1: Oh, gotcha. Like, okay, so kind of like I know
5: so
1: what you mean.
5: It would be locked every night, and then it was just like somebody was pushing on it, and you could hear it, and it was just driving me crazy.
1: This door is not a shared door by any chance, is it? Or is it just a unique door to your garage?
5: It's just, you park in the garage, and then you can walk straight into the kitchen, like...
1: Okay.
5: The back door, if you will.
1: Isn't that something? Yeah. Okay. Do you think that they should disclose those things? If you're a realtor and you believe the house may have weird quirks like that, should they disclose that before you buy a house?
5: Yes. They should have told me about his wife and daughter. And it's really strange because the daughter's room is always cold. Cold, cold, cold. Like my son would have 10 blankets and it would still be freezing in there. And I don't know what that is, but first I'm going to tell you about the UFO that I saw in 1975 when I was 12 years old. I was sitting on the front porch, and it just kind of swooped down. I saw it. It was octagon shaped. It had transparent lights around the sides and one in the middle, and it was just gone. I thought when I saw it, I was like, oh, good. There was a grocery store across the street, a Piggly Wiggly. And I said, oh, it should be flying over Piggly Wiggly. But no, it was gone. I couldn't.
1: Just gone.
5: And then when I was 14, I was on Lake Palestine in Texas with my parents. And we would fish at night sometimes. And there was a round white ball. It was way up high. But what was so peculiar about it was it was going so fast.
1: And this was all in Texas when you viewed these things?
5: Yes. Okay. And I know I've heard on this show that maybe sometimes aliens come to visit people that used to have aliens in the family. And I was like, oh, wow, weird. But so I wanted to tell you those. Well, and I want to shout out to Ruthie real quick. We're about the same age. And when she calls in, I kind of... And when Connie Willis is on, we're about the same age. It's kind of like having a slumber party.
1: You're doing the slumber parties on Coast to Coast. Oh, thank you. Yeah. Thank you very much for the call, Karen. Appreciate it. Wouldn't that be an interesting slumber party type of show where all the listeners, we get into our pajamas and we kind of do this slumber party type of night where we tell ghost stories, kind of like what we're doing right now, but a little bit more structured in a way. Maybe we'll have to remember that at some point in the future. I'll get the flashlight out. I'll make the studio dark, and we'll kind of play it from there. How about we go to the wild card line? And Lewis is in Pennsylvania. Lewis, you're on Coast to Coast AM. Go ahead.
6: Oh, all right, great show. In June 1962, three men escaped from Alcatraz, just like D.B. Cooper. The men were never found again. And that was it. Well, I always thought that, too, until about 2 weeks ago. I was talking to someone in a restaurant, and I was told that what really happened was these three men were apprehended by a small part of the government, a small fraction of the government. They were taken into custody. They were told they were officially dead. The men were taken to a secluded place. They had their identities changed, their names changed. They had some slight plastic surgery.
1: Mm-hmm.
6: And then they went through extensive training on the surface, not reality. And then on July 20th, 1969, these three men landed on the moon.
1: You think they became astronauts from there?
6: I was told that about two weeks ago. Whether I believe it or not, it's a different story. But I'll tell you what.
1: See, this doesn't add up,
6: story.
1: Though. I mean, keep in mind, I lived in Ohio for a little while. My first job in radio was in Lima, and a little bit south was Wapakoneta, the home of Neil Armstrong. And they have the Air Space Museum there and a lot of great moments where it goes through Neil Armstrong's childhood. So if that theory is correct, that conspiracy theory, all of that was fabricated, and all the people that were eyewitness and people that went to school with him, people that knew the family, the Armstrongs, the childhood home, all those things would have been made up by the government in order for that conspiracy theory to work. And that's hard for me to believe.
6: Oh, another part of the story is that where there's a split is whether they actually landed on the moon. You know, the story I was told was that these three men were, you know, they went along with it because they didn't have a choice. And
1: why would the government pick them, the ones that escaped from Alcatraz to go to the moon? Why would they find them so uniquely qualified for?
6: Because they were all expendable.
1: So if something bad happened, it wouldn't be a big deal.
6: They had them because they didn't want to go. They weren't going to go back inside, because as we all know, in 63, RFK shut Alcatraz down. He was the attorney general.
1: Mm-hmm.
6: So these men.
1: Well, Buzz Aldrin's still alive. Does Buzz Aldrin resemble any of the Alcatraz? I don't want you to get either. Well, does he resemble any of the three that have escaped Alcatraz?
6: Well, I saw a photograph, and there is a slight resemblance to all three of them.
1: Is that right? Okay, I've never kind of lined up the three.
6: I learned this all at a Mexican restaurant, eating refried beans and rice in a burrito, and I was told this by the waitress. So
1: the waitress told you these stories?
6: The waitress told me this.
1: You got a very vocal waitress.
6: You made my day.
1: Okay, that's an interesting story to share as a waitress. Lewis, I don't know. I don't think a waitress has ever told me any story similar to that, other than the story of we're out of this and here's why we're out of this item. That's the closest I've received a story from a waitress. Thank you very much for the call. Yeah, that's an interesting thought. Okay, so that's a pretty outrageous conspiracy theory. Maybe you're listening here and you've heard some interesting conspiracy theories. I don't know if you can top Lewis's. He was at a diner. A waitress came up and said the three men who escaped Alcatraz were intercepted by the government, went through some sort of cosmetic surgery, were trained through NASA to go land on the moon. And of course, you're talking about Neil Armstrong, Buzz Aldrin included in that. So you're telling me the escaped Alcatraz prisoners. Listen, if you have a conspiracy theory that you can top Lewis's that he heard from a waitress, then feel free to call us tonight, because that's what open lines are all about. Let's go back to the wild card line. And Jimmy is in Raleigh, North Carolina. You're on Coast to Coast AM. Go ahead, Jimmy.
7: Hey, Ryan. I have some thoughts about the Akashic Records. I don't expect you to have an answer, and I hope that you can pass on to other hosts at Coast to Coast to ask future guests ahead of time. I don't expect them to have answer right off the bat either. So here are my questions. Some people say that on the other side of they can learn anything they want through the Akashic Records. And the way they explain it is we can experience anything that anyone have in their past life lived through and feel it firsthand experience. But I don't. I see a lot of conflicting ideas also described too. Let's say,
1: okay, so
7: if we can access our own Akashic record, including past life regression, hypnosis, like that, then why do we reincarnate here with our memory wiped clean every time? And that's one I don't expect your answer. The other is also, if we can access and learn from exemplary people, Akashic Records, wouldn't it be easier for us to advance ourselves learn from Buddha or Jesus life experience. They don't need those experience anymore, and I don't think they care if we learn from them, because they do share their enlightenment ideas afterwards. Of course, there are some private information they don't want to share, and perhaps the Akashic Record could be edited somewhat so that we don't experience those, but we can learn from them. Then why can't we access their Akashic Records to evolve our spirit, our soul?
1: Well, it sounds like, would they be censored? And I'm trying to remember, because I've spoken to guests in the past, and I'm trying to recall if they had an answer for that. I think when people go to them, a lot of times what they're asking are personal questions. And it seems like whoever's accessing, or they're channeling through them to try to get an answer, they almost understand that sometimes it would be to our benefit not to answer. So they may not be able to give us the answer, even though they have it. Could that be it? But again, I'm not an expert on it. But Jimmy, thank you very much for the call. All right. We had a fantastic conspiracy theory from Lewis in Pennsylvania that he heard from a waitress at a diner about how the three that escaped Alcatraz then joined the Apollo program and became the three of Apollo 11 that manned that historic space flight to the moon and landed. If you have a conspiracy theory, you think you can beat Lewis's, feel free to give us a call. We have one more hour of open lines. I look forward to it. If you want to email me, Ryan Recker at coasttocoastam.com. Don't go anywhere.

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8: Deal. I'm Angelo Bavaro, Fox News. Canada is vowing retaliation against President Trump's 50% tariffs after trade talks fell through late Friday.
9: President Donald Trump's import taxes will hit about 5% of what Canada ships to the United States every year. Now, that includes products that range from hockey sticks to tongue depressors. The countries sold each other $880 billion worth of goods and services last year. The tariffs were initially supposed to kick in at 12:01 a.m. Wednesday, but President Trump extended the deadline for 3 days to allow talks to continue, but the two countries still could not reach an agreement in time.
8: That is Fox's Marion Rafferty. Canadian Prime Minister Mark Carney suspended those trade negotiations with the U.S., blaming unfair last-minute changes to Washington's proposed terms. He says Canada will match tariffs dollar for dollar. The Supreme Court ruled Friday the White House can continue construction on that new ballroom.
10: That order from the Chief Justice came just hours before a lower court decision would have kicked in, forcing a halt to much of the construction on the ballroom complex. The president reacting to today's order, saying he is grateful for the decision and adding that construction is under budget and ahead of schedule. So for now, that 2-1 lower court decision against the administration is on hold. According to today's order from Roberts, that is the status quo until either he or the fuller court takes further action. That could include anything from upholding the lower court decision, meaning portions of the project would be halted, to granting a longer term stay that would fully allow construction to continue.
8: Fox's Shannon Bream. ICE is now considering shifting to a so-called find and arrest posture of Haitian nationals after giving them several weeks to turn themselves in. It follows the Supreme Court ruling that allowed the termination of temporary protected status. 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
8: A court cuts the $50 million judgment against Alex Jones over falsely labeling the Sandy Hook killings a hoax. Fox's Gary Baumgarten with those details.
13: The judgment was over the InfoWar founder's public pronouncements that one of the deadliest mass shootings in the United States was a hoax. The Texas appellate court decision to reduce it to about $6 million was unanimous. It has no bearing on a separate $1 billion plus judgment against Jones in Connecticut. The punishing financial verdicts forced Jones into bankruptcy and forced him to leave the InfoWars platform. Gary Baumgarten, Fox News.
8: The defense has rested in the trial of a Massachusetts mother accused of strangling her three children. Lawyers for Lindsay Clancy argue she was experiencing postpartum psychosis, while prosecutors say her actions were deliberate.
14: A leading expert in filicides, cases where parents kill their children, testified Lindsay Clancy heard a male voice commanding her to kill her three children and herself. Defense witness Dr. Philip Resnick says Clancy delusionally believed she was morally right and lacked the capacity to stop.
15: Ms. Clancy had the psychotic distorted belief that her children would be better off in heaven rather than being motherless.
14: Resnick diagnosed Clancy with bipolar 2 with severe depression and concluded she was in the throes of postpartum psychosis on the day of the killings. But in a tense moment on cross-examination, prosecutors pointed out Clancy's medical records never showed homicidal thoughts.
8: That is Fox's Brian Yenis reporting. Prosecutors argued that Clancy only ever recorded suicidal thoughts, not homicidal ones, and brought in their own psychiatrist who said he found no indication of psychosis. I'm Angelo Bavaro, and this is Fox News.
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1: 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And all of this noise about what the Fed is doing, what's inflation doing, let's really peel the onion back and look at what are the things that we can be doing to take the worry and the stress out of your retirement.
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3: 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Ryan Recker at coasttocoastam.com is my email address. And it is open lines. We have another hour here of open lines and only an hour of open lines. So give us a call. We have a couple people lined up and I'm looking at some of the topics here. There's some really interesting ones. And maybe you have a story you want to share, an experience. Maybe you have a question, a comment, whatever it may be. And I was looking at the website, coasttocoastam.com. I saw this one story. If you don't go to the website, and you should probably make it a habit to check it out a few times a week at least. Every day would be nice, but a few times a week, and you get a new, fresh view of some of the different stories that are posted on there. And there's one on there that of a masked man chasing people in Philadelphia saying, quote, "Are you ready to die?" And the person's wearing this creepy mask and he's caught on video and it shows him chasing some people. It almost sounds like a hoax in a way, but the guy's been denied access to restaurants, businesses, because they're like, we don't want none of this nonsense that you're trying to bring in here. And thinking that it's Philadelphia, I'm surprised the guy is still alive. They don't mess around with people like this in Philadelphia. This is the city that threw batteries at Santa Claus during an NFL game. They don't mess around in Philadelphia. If they catch this guy, I think street justice will probably happen. So maybe, maybe you are that person that's posted on coasttocoastam.com and you're listening here tonight. I would encourage you to stop it immediately and just burn that mask. Make sure no one else sees it ever again and never do that. Not even once. Never do that. And if that is you, please call in. It's open lines. I'm Ryan Recker. We'll take some of your calls on Coast to Coast AM. Don't go anywhere.
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0: And welcome back to Coast AM. I'm Ryan Recker. Checking my emails during the break. Thank you for those. Ryan Recker at coasttocoastam.com. Let's take some more of your calls. It's open lines. We have the hour together. Let's get strange. All right. East of the Rockies, CJ is in Manhattan. CJ, you're on Coast to Coast AM. Go ahead.
1: Yes. I would like to know what this means about me. Two things that happened, a vision and a dream. 1998, I had a dream about the World Trade Center. I saw the Chrysler Building. I saw the Empire State Building and other buildings. And there was thick gray smoke all over Manhattan. Second day.
0: So this was 1998?
1: Right. 3 years before it happened. Second day, okay. A vision. I want to know what this means about me, both of them. We were out. This happened all at a mental institution, including the dream about the World Trade Center. Second thing, the vision. We were out getting away from security guard because we're not supposed to smoke cigarettes on the ground. So we got away with cigarettes. We were laughing and joking and whatnot. I was sitting on a basement windowsill, and to my right, there was two colors, one gold, one green, both of them giving off different types of colors, sparkling, like, you know, the sparklers that you play with on the 4th of July, the sparklers, and even black lights was coming off of it. So me growing up in a Christian background, I moved away from it, and I said that the devil appears as an angel of light. The devil appears as an angel of light. So I moved away. I scooted on the windowsill a couple of inches away from it, and I kept smoking, and looking back and smoking, it was still there. So after I finished my cigarette, moving my face away, turning my face away from it, it turned to two brown oval lights. I said, oh, no, it went away. I reached out to touch it, but as I did, it disappeared on the grass. And I would like to know I know there's no guest there, but I want to know what does this mean? I've been trying to find out from my mentor, who is dead now, and from somebody else, but they can't tell me what does this mean about me. Can you help me out?
0: Okay, I'm going to ask this, and something you mentioned there, and I just want to make sure I heard it correctly. You said you had these experiences, both of them. You said you were in a mental institute at the time?
1: Yes, and this never happened. It wasn't the medication. We weren't smoking marijuana.
0: Go ahead. Yeah, I was going to ask about the medication side of it. So were you medicated at the time?
1: Yes.
0: But you don't believe that's related. So, okay, going back to the vision that you had in 1998, this is before the World Trade Center. Were you in New York at the time?
1: No, sir. The dream happened. The dream happened in 1998. The vision that I had happened 2000 and I think 19 or 20.
0: Okay. Going back, okay, you have these different things that are going on. Did anyone else witness these things that you saw on the windowsill?
1: I was sitting on the windowsill. It was the vision appeared on the grass. I looked at everybody,
0: outside,
1: and I was the only one seeing it. I said, to anybody else? I didn't say to anybody. But I looked around, ain't nobody seen it. I kept seeing the thing. No one else saw it but me.
0: Yeah, CJ, that's one of those things I just cannot explain. Thank you very much for the call. I think our brains are very much weird and wired to sometimes put things together, sometimes see things, given some of the other circumstances around it. I would almost hope that someone else sees what I'm seeing. If that were me, I would think, please let there be another witness because I need them to also confirm we're seeing the same thing. And without someone else there, sometimes it could get a little bit tough to explain. I get that, though. Let's go to the first time caller line, and Derek is in Indiana. You're on Coast to Coast AM. Go ahead.
2: Hey, man. I'm Derek. I just appreciate you having me on. I just wanted to call in, and I've been listening for a little while, and I heard, I think it was like a Brent or something from Wisconsin. He called in earlier, mm-hmm. and he had shared his story, and that kind of just inspired me to speak about what has happened to me in my past. Mm-hmm. He had mentioned something about being like maybe like sexually assaulted by a ghost. And
0: yeah, he brings that up. So kind of going back to just kind of setting the stage from the previous caller in the last hour during Open Lines, he said that he moved into a new place. He was there about 2 months, and he said that he would have these experiences where it felt like the physical touch was there while he was, you know, in bed, and sometimes he'd wake up and articles of clothing would be gone. Unexplained. So that kind of catching everyone else up here. So, Derek, you said you heard that and it made you call in.
2: Yeah. And it's kind of been happening for a while now. Probably the last couple of years. I've been just when I'm sleeping, I sleep in the same room as my sister, and we're living in an apartment. Like, it's an older apartment, so I think it might be haunted. It started out, I just been seeing some weird things. I've been hearing some weird things. Sometimes the lights would flicker a little bit, but then it started moving up towards like when I was in bed. And I just recently, I've been waking up and I've had some pain, and pardon my language, but it's been in like the rectal area, and it's been sore. And I just, after that Brent guy, he reached out, I just feel like it all made sense. And I'm like thinking now that I think my apartment's haunted, and it might be a ghost that's been doing it.
0: All right. How long have you lived there?
2: I lived there for about probably most of my life, but it's just only started happening in the last couple of years.
0: Most of your life. Okay, so you said that you live with family. Is that right?
2: Yeah, me and my sister live together.
0: Okay, so what about your parents in that case? If you lived there most of your life, what's the story with your parents?
2: My parents, they moved out by now. Me and my sister took it over. We've since then put them in a home.
0: Oh, I see what you mean. Okay, so this was the family apartment, but then since you've taken it over. Okay. Has anyone else experienced anything inside of that apartment?
2: You know, my sister just calls me crazy and thinks that I'm just seeing stuff and saying stuff, and she don't believe me. And no, I try telling my buddies, but none of them believe me neither.
0: All right, so you just basically would feel this after waking up in the morning. You never woke up to any pains in progress?
2: Yeah, no, not in progress. It's just the morning after. And initially, I was thinking that maybe it was some sort of medical condition, but everything's 10-4 down there, so I don't know really.
0: Did you
2: know
0: get checked out?
2: On, to be honest with you. They didn't find nothing down there.
0: Okay. When did this start? Like, how long ago?
2: So the pain, the rectal pain, that's been more recent. That's been in the last couple, probably the last month or so. But it's just I've been seeing weird stuff for the last couple of years.
0: Okay. Well, you know, just like Brent, who called in last hour, you can try to do the same thing. Kind of what Chris Fleming recommended. Just if you believe there's something in there and there's something crazy paranormal happening, just speak directly to it and tell it, get out of here. Get out. And I think that for whatever reason, that seems to clear out a lot of the problems. I don't know why it would be targeting you specifically for something like that, but give it a try, Derek, and maybe report back next time we have an open line, because I would be curious to see what happens. Thank you for your call. This is... And I'll just say this, and I'm just going to be honest with the listeners here. And when we do an open line, as a radio show host, as someone that has done a lot of live talk radio, sometimes your guard is always up and you're thinking to yourself, okay, is the person giving an honest account, or are they here in taking advantage of the open lines to pull your leg? I will say this, for the last couple of calls there, my radar has been on full blast in trying to, okay, let's listen here. We're going to give it a shot. And I'm not going to say either way when it comes to those calls what I believe is going on there. But I don't want people to be afraid to give genuine experiences on a show like this. So that's why if you're listening and you're thinking to yourself, oh, you know, you're snickering or something like that in the background, that's why I'm always very careful, because I'm going to take you for your word. We're going to get through this. We're going to talk about it. And if I get a hint that it's not genuine, then we'll just move on. I'm not getting a hint there. So sometimes strange things happen that you just can't explain. I just wanted to put that out there for our listeners here. How about we go to the wild card line? And Drew is in Eugene, Oregon. Drew, you're on Coast to Coast AM. Go ahead.
3: Hello. How are you doing?
0: Good.
3: Thank you for taking my call. How do I put this? I'm a prophet. Now, I've done a little bit of research, and, you know, you're a paranormal talk show. So I've done some research, and I believe I am a prophet. Now, the reason I say this is because round about the first part of February 2026, I sent an email to CBS, BBC, Yomiuri, which is an international cable, it's local to the Eugene area, CNN, AP News, things like that. I contacted them all, and I told them all that there was going to be a large-scale disaster. That was my heading, subject line, prediction, large-scale disaster. And I remember Nostradamus, and Nostradamus' predictions, how he would use quatrains. So I tried to be as eloquent as possible in my description of what I saw before I woke up from a dream. Mm-hmm. The email reads, on what day, I do not know. There is going to be a disaster where a building is going to collapse. Many men, women, and children will be there. Many layers of this building will collapse. Mm-hmm. Buses and cars are smashed. Some survive and tell their story to cameras. Please do not dismiss this prediction.
0: Okay.
3: Now, that was on February 8th of 2026.
0: Okay. Yeah, we have seen some earthquakes, you know, in Mexico and such. There's been some pretty big ones. Is that what you think you're referring to?
3: Well, no, because sometime later, the United States of America attacked Iran. Mm-hmm. But there was one thing that I left out of my prediction. There was one thing that I didn't want to put in that prediction. Mm-hmm. Because it implicates a person.
0: Okay, probably best not to bring that up here. But did it become relevant after the fact? We'll just ask it that way.
3: When we attacked Iran, and we, you know, it was a whole lot of explosions and a lot of damage, and a lot of buildings were impacted by, you know, these bombs and rockets and missiles. So that led me to believe that my prediction on February 8th was a prediction of the Iran war. Now, again,
0: Drew, you know, I think some of these can kind of, the prediction you gave, it seems somewhat generic in a way where it could apply to a lot of different things. Do you have any future predictions? Maybe if you want to give those out, this is a way to air it. Do you have any? Have you had any other future visions you want to share?
3: Recently, I don't want to see. I'm trying, when I get my dreams, and I usually base my predictions off of my dreams. I get my dreams first, then I process those dreams, and sometimes that takes just hours, sometimes minutes. Others, you know, we're talking weeks before I even understand the dream and any ramifications of the dream, to include but not limited to what could quite possibly happen on this earth, including other countries, but not just people in the United States of America.
0: Right. So I almost think you have to be a little bit more specific if people are going to, you know, look at those with any accuracy after the fact. And what was the last one you had that you may have had a little bit more details or pointed to something specific?
3: I would have to go back a couple of years in order to do that. Mm-hmm. Would that be possible with your time constraints?
0: Well, we have to go to break, but you want to tell us, how about this? If you can tell me in 30 seconds, what prediction did you have that came true?
3: I invented, theoretically, a scientific principle that allows us to understand how things in the galaxy might work. That's a mathematical equation.
0: I see. Drew, thank you very much for the call. So Drew said, okay, he believes himself to be a prophet. It seems like the prediction, at least from what I'm gathering, may have been a little bit too generic for me to take that any further. But I'm glad you called in, Drew. Feel free to give us a call. It's open lines. We have some open lines for you as we make it through the nights on Coast to Coast AM. Email me, Ryan Recker at coasttocoastam.com.

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2: News. I'm Deborah Valentine. President Trump campaigning Friday night in South Carolina to promote Republican Senator Darlene Graham ahead of Tuesday's primary runoff. He commented on the ongoing conflict with Iran.
3: They'll never have a nuclear weapon. They want to make a deal so badly. We don't even know if we want, because I view the Strait of Hormuz is an American territory right now. It's an American territory.
2: Reuters reporting Iran has granted permission for a number of Iraqi oil tankers to pass through the Strait of Hormuz upon Iraq's request. Canadian Prime Minister Mark Carney vowing retaliatory tariffs on the U.S. after he broke off trade talks with the U.S. claiming new demands were unfair.
4: The tariffs were initially supposed to kick in at 12:01 a.m. Wednesday, but President Trump extended the deadline for 3 days to allow talks to continue.
2: Fox's Marianne Rafferty. 50% tariffs took effect at midnight. 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
2: I'm looking at some of the messages here coming in. One from Heather, who said, I lived in Lima for the past 4 years. The dude's theory regarding Alcatraz escapees sounds like the kind of noise you'd hear from Sydney, which is south of Wapakoneta, which is hilarious if you know the area. I was down in, it's been a long time. There was a contestant from Sydney, was it Sydney, that was on So You Think You Can Dance. His name was Kent Boyd, and the family lived down there. So they would have watch parties, and we would drive down there for it. It was actually a lot of fun working in the media when you had a local contestant on a popular reality show like So You Think You Can Dance, even though that's a whole different world for me because listen, I'm pretty fly for a white guy, but I'm not a dancer. And being able to watch them as athletes perform, I got to see it close up. It was unbelievable how athletic those dancers are. So thank you for the call, Heather. Good to hear from you. By the way, if you are an emerging artist, the first Sunday of every month, George plays music selections from emerging artists. Go to coasttocoastam.com, fill out the submission form, give us permission to play it, and send that music over. We like to hear it, and we like to highlight some of the great creative minds that listen to the show that are musically talented like that. Right at coasttocoastam.com. All right, we have another 20 minutes or so of open lines. 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Call in now. We'll get some more of your calls on the open lines on Coast to Coast AM.
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2: 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I'm Ryan Recker. And if you want to email me, Ryan Recker at coasttocoastam.com. Let's take some more of your calls. We have a little bit of time left in the show. It's open lines. So whatever you want to talk about, this would be the good time to call in. Let's go to the wild card line. And Aaron is in Fountain Valley, California. Aaron, you're on Coast to Coast AM. Go ahead.
0: Hey, Ryan, can you hear me?
2: I got you.
0: Well, I hope it's okay over there on the other side of Erie.
2: That's right.
0: You know, my question for you, my friend, is what about the earliest stories that scared you the most that you thought, okay, that couldn't be real, but that kind of creeps me out? And what do you tell your children?
2: Okay, thank you. Thank you for the call. Let me tell you, the thing that would creep me out the most were not ghost stories. It was unsolved mysteries. We would watch that as a family, and the theme song would come on. And you would watch these murders and the people that were out there hurting other people. And there was a lot of mystery in it. And they would show like a drawing of the suspect or a picture of the suspect. And it was dark outside. And I kept thinking, what if that person was watching this report through our window right now? I would get so scared watching unsolved mysteries. That is what got me. Thank you for the call. Let's go back to the wild card line. And Dorothy is in Alabama. Dorothy, you're on Coast to Coast AM. Go ahead.
7: Hi. With all the paranormal stuff, I've always wondered, you know, stuff with psychics. If there's a really good one out there, you know, you'd think there would be one that would know where Nancy Guthrie is.
2: That's like the first thing anytime we have a psychic on the show, that someone always calls in and says, where's Nancy Guthrie? And, I've asked that question because the case has been open for so long. And normally the answer you get is it doesn't work like that. You can't necessarily pinpoint it directly. Or, you know, sometimes you'll ask, okay, buried treasure. Where's the buried treasure? Or where's this or where that? And they say it's not like a road map with kind of like your GPS where it'll take you to a specific location. They say it doesn't really work like that. So I'm guessing that's not an answer you want to hear when you're trying to get answers from a psychic, right?
7: Yeah, I've just always thought, you know, if they're like for real and they could, you know and hone in on something and really concentrate and think about it, if they're, you know, really good psychic, there should be one out there that would know things, like, you know, help to find missing people.
2: Yeah. I don't know what the success rate of a psychic would need to be looked at as a highly successful one, meaning would you have to be right 25% of the time and give details that no one else would know 30% of the time? Is that a good success rate? That's a good question. I'm sure there may be some people listening here tonight that may have some sort of gift and they believe they have psychic ability that would be able to answer that question about Nancy Guthrie. So I just don't know. Thank you very much for the call, though. Let's go back to the wild card line. And Mike is in Fairbanks, Alaska. Mike, you're on Coast to Coast AM. Go ahead.
8: Hello, Ryan. Good evening. Thank you for taking my call, logging me in, buddy. Did you get that email or that footage of that UFO I took down in Sydney, Montana?
2: Right. I got your email, but I didn't get to watch the clip, the MP4 clip. But I did see your emails about it. So you took that video, you said?
8: Yes, I took that. I was actually filming the fireworks, visiting my family down in Sydney, Montana, which is far east, and noticed this red ball first. You see that footage. It takes off to the southwest at an incredible speed and disappears at the end. But the other one, the main footage, is a jellyfish-looking UFO that does some really weird stuff. But I have more clips. But anyway, check that out. Check that out, Ryan. That's
2: all right. How often have you captured something like that on video?
8: That's first time.
2: Is that that's a first and only? Have you maybe?
8: Oh yeah, on a UFO. Oh yeah, yeah, yeah. Well, I saw that one, the flying wing over Catalina disappear with two of my buddies. We watched it disappear right in front of our eyes. That thing was amazing, but I didn't film that. But
2: what about So you did this in the continental United States. You live up in Alaska. You would think that would be prime area to witness things like this.
8: Oh, Alaska is. It's full of anomalies. I mean, it's incredible up here.
2: Have you ever witnessed anything there then?
8: Besides up on the mines, I mean, we have hundreds of encounters of Sasquatch up there. But as far as UFOs go, let me think. I know we have a pyramid. We found a pyramid. Our native adopted son, Ryan David, found a pyramid up there, and he showed it to me. And that's as far as I know. I know there's supposedly a pyramid under Mount McKinley. Anyway, yeah, you know, I wanted to give my condolences, Ryan, to the families of the crash victim up here. We had eight more go down again on the West Coast. They're going to a dew line, defense early warning site, I think. It's a military site. It was a military flight, charter flight. Cessna 446, which is one of the best planes ever made. And second attempt at landing, he didn't make it. So
2: that's
8: another
2: terrible
8: thing. Yeah. And those dew line sites, those radars, there's two of them. You can only shut down one at a time. We know a electrician out of there, out of Cornelius's backyard there. His name was Pete Peters. He was the head of the generators there. He'd fly in and shut one down and leave the other one going there. He was only one of two electricians allowed to do that on the dew line. And he just flew the West Coast. That's all they do is they maintain them radars. And they've got two of them going at all times. And when they maintenance one and then, you know, than the other. They never, ever have a radar that's down. But, you know, I wanted to touch real quick on a few other things because I know you got some other callers. I want you to check out the footage they released of the drone that comes out of the parking structure after Charlie Kirk was shot. And I think, Ryan, that Charlie Kirk might have been shot by a DARPA smart bullet, that they have that technology 30 years ago. And then also, Ryan, I want you to look at the new Fat Photos satellite video of the B-52 crash at Edwards Air Force Base. Right when it crashes, just before that, it looks like six solar arrays flash, and then all of a sudden, the ground is like it explodes with dust. It's either dust or black smoke, and at the same time, you see the B-52 explode with the dust coming off, and then if you look just before the explosion, look to the right of the footage. This, you got to go to B-52 crash, Edwards Air Force Base, and then go to Wikipedia, scroll down to accident, and that's where the new footage is. The satellite footage, I didn't know it existed, but it's pretty wild there. And also, I do have some good news. Ryan, incandescent bulbs are back. You can buy them.
2: That's right. I think I've seen those, too.
8: I went online.
2: Yeah, I get it.
8: I went online to buy two bulbs, Ryan. It was $1.95. I went, oh, right. I went to hit.
2: They last so much longer.
8: To buy it. I went to buy it. It was $16 shipping. I went,
2: oh, man. I know. Go find an Ace Hardware or something. All right. Thank you very much for the call. I appreciate it. And that's the thing. I have the LED light bulbs in my home. And every single LED light bulb I purchase, they lie about how long they last. They all say, oh, this will last 8 years. Oh, this will last 10 years. They last a year at best. Every time I've bought one of them, they always die way too early. And the claims, you're long past the time to take them back. There's no way you can prove when you got them. I am not a fan of them. Theoretically, I like the idea that they use less electricity and you get the same amount of light out of them. That's fine. But man, they have a lot of broken promises on those packaging. Let's go to the first time caller line. And Edward is in Florida. Edward, you're on Coast to Coast AM. Go ahead.
9: Yeah, Ryan, thank you for taking my call this weekend. I'll turn your screen. We're moving up, I think, to the big one in Southern California. You know, we had Colombia, Venezuela, Peru. And I saw this fungal storm. There's like all this weird stuff happening. And here in Florida, we haven't had anything since those two big storms a couple years ago. It's this phenomenon. I don't know, maybe the end of time is coming up. They did predict that the end of time would come November 13th. I don't know if you saw that story.
2: Who did?
9: Yeah, somebody predicted it years ago. or some, not even like in the 60s, say, oh yeah, November 13, 2026 was the end time. So
2: I'll have to look up that one specifically, because you get a lot of those end time predictions. Of course, none of them have come true. But the California thing really is scary, because they are due for a big one. And man, that is going to be devastating when it happens, because it's a matter of when, not if. So you think, based on some of the different earthquakes we've seen in other places of the world, that it's working its way up?
9: Yeah. I mean, I think this year more than previous years, yeah, it's kind of heading, you know, it's heading going from south to north. So,
2: right. Well, when was the last one? Was it late 80s? Was the last big one in California? I'm trying to remember. Was it 92 maybe?
9: Oh, yeah. The World Series. Al Michaels is doing the World Series game. Remember that? Yeah. That was 89.
2: Sure, that was 89. That's right. And I know the building codes have definitely been improved. I know some of the buildings are more resilient to that. Here's part of the problem with this, Edward. Look what happened with the wildfires that went through on California, and they're still unable to rebuild on that land. And the codes and everything else that California, there's so much burden that even if you had the means to rebuild immediately, it's just the permitting and all these other aspects of it make it nearly impossible to restart your life. Now imagine a wide scale event on California. It would be so difficult for them to recover based on even the restrictions they have on rebuilding. I don't even want to imagine it, but we know it's going to happen at some point. Edward, thank you very much for the call. Let's go east of the Rockies. George is in Apollo, Pennsylvania. George, you're on Coast to Coast AM. Go ahead.
10: Card, I want you to change the page to the future. But tonight you'll not be the same after I tell you what I'm going to tell you.
2: Oh, good.
10: That
2: Let's
10: is,
2: hear it.
10: I am a scientist, a research, was in plastics, and you probably using some of the plastics that I caused to form. But big thing is the UAP, It's unidentified flying. Well, we built with a mechanical engineer, PhD, an actual UPA motor that works, that'll go to the moon in 4 minutes.
2: Mm-hmm.
10: Now,
2: 4 minutes.
10: 4 minutes will be a 42-inch drone-like construct that picks up 700 pounds. Now, this can be designed to any size. If I can design it, it can bind up to a truck, which could pick up a large amount of ground, and that, and also make it into other things. But with that information I gave you, I can get dirt from Illinois and take it to the moon and put it in a crater in 4 minutes, come back and get it. It wouldn't take me too long to terraform a crater on the moon with this concept, this UAP concept. It's true. You did it for proof of concept.
2: All right, hold on a second. I got to check this. So you said you can get it to the moon and back, meaning you can travel to the moon that fast, but you can actually stop, land, and drop off a payload and then make it back to Earth with this technology?
10: Right. That is the page changer. That's new. But today the world changed.
2: How do you do that? You have to explain it. What's the science behind moving that quick and stopping?
10: Because you are doing the other part of physics that isn't known, and we have to write it, and that is anti-gravity part of it, which is a gravity field. Actually, it's a transparent gravity field, and it's kick-started with electromagnetic, and it flips. In the new science, it was called the flip point of a magnetic field going into a gravity field. And then what happens, you have parallax is where the material doesn't disappear, but the axial spin of the materials are in parallel such that they are transparent, like a window pane. That is, you are in parallax with materials in parallax. You could put your hand through a piece of metal. Now, that's the new physics, and that's real. This is not fiction.
2: And so did you say you've invented an anti-gravity machine?
10: That's what I just said, and it works.
2: Okay, how have you tested it? What have you done to test it?
10: You build a 42-inch put the magnetic material, you know, the electronics correctly, and you get the results. And the results were we flew for 4.5 hours picking up 700 pounds. That construct is better than any propeller rocket. There is nothing that can equal it. But it's true.
2: So where did you fly this thing? Where did you fly it?
10: Neville Island, a company named Q.
2: Okay, so where did it go? Like in this time, 4 minutes.
10: Down when I I was the mind behind it, but the engineering was a fellow by the name of Dr. Schultz, and I said, "Now you be sure you fly it down because it'll fly away and you'll never see it again." And he did, and we.
2: Yeah.
10: As he built it, I was in conversation with him, and it's a.
2: So you're saying, okay. So part of what you're saying is you anchored this thing down and just kept it basically propelling in one direction for 4 minutes to kind of like a proof of concept. Oh, 4.5 hours.
10: Yeah.
2: Okay.
10: Think of it holding up 700 pounds for 4.5 hours over Unity craft. Now, an over Unity craft is where you are using the dimensional energy of. All space. Basically, this craft can go anywhere in the universe. And the energy just outside its perimeter.
2: What was the fuel that you used for that then?
10: The fuel is, you know, the Durex Sea is what the Earth and the planets and everything goes in.
2: Yeah.
10: That energy is just like an ocean. And you extract it by using your electromagnetic effect. That have
2: wow.
10: been transferred into a gravity or a force field, a gravity field.
2: Wow, George, I got to say that sounds real fascinating. But we're out of time. I would love to see something like that in action. If there's a YouTube video or something, maybe you can email me, RyanRecker@coasttocoastam.com. Well, that'll do it for me. So many different people to thank, including Michael Cosio, Adam Thompson, Donna Walker, Dan Galanti, Tom Danheiser, Sue Tricus, Gina Salvetti. We'll get Bill May, Sean Lottasewer, Lex Lonehood, my mentor, Phil Tower, the legends, George Norrie and Art Bell, who make it all possible, and you. I had a great night. I hope you did, too. I'll be back again tomorrow night. Take care. I'll check my emails, and we'll talk soon.

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10: Trump rallies. I'm Deborah Valentine, Fox News. President Donald Trump in South Carolina Friday night to rally for Republican Senator Darlene Graham ahead of Tuesday's runoff primary, in which Graham faces GOP Representative Ralph Norman after neither secured a majority vote in the primary.
11: Look at the rallies. Look at what we have today. You have thousands of people standing outside, can't get in. They're standing outside, and we're not even really running, but we are running because we have to get Darlene and other people elected.
10: And White House Press Secretary Caroline Leavitt joined President Trump on stage at the campaign event in Myrtle Beach, South Carolina, praising the president for his work from the Oval Office.
12: President Trump, you are the most consequential and historic president in the history of our great country. And it has been the honor of my life to serve as your White House Press Secretary, sir.
10: Leavitt announced she'll be leaving her role as White House Press Secretary, but that she'll return to MAGA Incorporated, Trump's super PAC. U.S.-Canada trade negotiations are suspended after talks broke off. President Trump's 50% tariffs on roughly $28 billion in Canadian goods took effect at midnight, with Canada promising retaliation. Fox's Marianne Rafferty.
13: President Donald Trump's import taxes will hit about 5% of what Canada ships to the United States every year. Now, that includes products that range from hockey sticks to tongue depressors. The countries sold each other $880 billion worth of goods and services last year. The tariffs were initially supposed to kick in at 12:01 a.m. Wednesday, but President Trump extended the deadline for 3 days to allow talks to continue, but the two countries still could not reach an agreement in time.
10: Canada's prime minister suspended trade negotiations, blaming unfair last-minute changes. America's listening to Fox News.

0: 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Host Bill Bartee. It's going to be a fun one. We're going to have Gary Dickinson jump on. He's going to have a return visit to the Carolina Outdoors to talk about Goat Box Company, Go at Life. We're going to learn more about that. Of course, we have product on hand at Jesse Brown's, but we're also going to have Gary on hand at Jesse Brown's. He is participating in Words from the Founder. As the founder of Goat Box Company, a tailgate specialist himself, and a former university mascot, he's going to tell his story about starting a company, what tailgate season means to him, and the background roaming those college sidelines. You're invited. September 3rd from 5 to 7, Gary will be on hand with Words from the Founder, all at Jesse Brown's in the Sharon Corners Shopping Center. You can learn more by heading over to jessebrowns.com. Check out the events section. The hardest part of Jesse is how to spell it. J-E-S-S-E, jessebrowns.com. There's no Y in Jesse. We're also going to have a Goat Box Company trunk show on September 5th. That's right. That's Labor Day Saturday from 11 a.m. to 2 p.m. And hey, while we're talking about events, go ahead and mark your calendar because we have a couple of good ones coming up. One in September, one in October. September 17th, Mahjong Open Play Nights at Jesse Brown's. The other date, October 15th. These take place from 6 to 8 p.m. You can check them out as well over at Jesse Brown's. There's limits on the number of players, so be sure to register again at jessebrowns.com. And hey, we know the Ford people are out there and the Filson people are out there. We have an event on October 10th at Jesse Brown's. It's in the future, but save that date. Stay tuned for more. 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
4: 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Joe Pat, what are the first steps to building a stable retirement plan?
5: 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And all of this noise about what the Fed is doing, what's inflation doing, let's really peel the onion back and look at what are the things that we can be doing to take the worry and the stress out of your retirement.
4: Joe Patroop wants to give you a life where you don't have to look at the news every day or worry about the noise. 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
1: 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And all of this noise about what the Fed is doing, what's inflation doing, let's really peel the onion back and look at what are the things that we can be doing to take the worry and the stress out of your retirement.
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8: As the seasons begin to change, the things that we focus on begin to change. And one of those things is entry into September. It remains hot, but our attitude, our pursuits, and our habits begin to take a turn. And one of those turns is towards back to school. And back to school also means tailgate season. Welcome, everyone, to the Carolina Outdoors. I'm Bill Bartee, and each week I focus on bringing you a different outdoor activity or pursuit or adventure in hopes that you will pursue your own personal adventure. Along the way, I speak to people that are making the outdoors fun and making outdoor things happen, and this week is no different. A few weeks ago, we were introduced on the Carolina Outdoors to Gary Dickinson. He told the story of Goat Box Co., the Goat Box Company, and a Charlotte-based and made company that focuses on organization, storage, and keeping things cooler. This comes into play more than ever during the back-to-school and tailgate seasons. Plus, he has an interesting perspective as the lead mascot for the Arkansas Razorbacks back in the 1990s. We're going to find out more about that on this edition of the Carolina Outdoors. Gary Dickinson, welcome.
9: Thank you, Bill.
8: Maybe I should say,

0: Welcome back.
1: Thank you for having me back.
0: It's great to get you back. First off, we're going to start just by asking, what does this time of year mean to you?
1: Oh, gosh, chaos right now. I've got a daughter that we just moved to the University of Alabama. We've got a son playing football, so it is just full-on chaos.
0: Well, that's perfectly fitting because that falls into kind of the topic for everybody. And you don't have to have a child going to college or going back to school for the effects of the season to mean something to you. And you don't have to have a child or grandchild playing football. All you have to do is look out there as the school buses start maneuvering. As you can hear from many people in different neighborhoods, the bands practicing for Friday nights or Saturdays or soon to be even Sundays as football takes place in. But you just took your daughter to the University of Alabama, to Tuscaloosa. Tell us about that experience before we delve into the black and blue of tailgate season.
1: No, it was great. It was a little difficult because, as you mentioned earlier, I am a graduate of the beloved University of Arkansas. So it was a little bit of a conflicted trip having to take your daughter to Alabama of all places. But no, it was great. Tuscaloosa is a great town. We got to meet some really neat people. And, you know, I got to ride home with her mom, Boo. And
0: oh, no. So it's like that.
1: Oh, it's like that.
0: This is your first going into college.
1: It's our first, and I heard about it.
0: At least you have that football player back home.
1: Exactly.
0: For our listeners out there who have been introduced in earlier segments to Goat Box Co., if you haven't been introduced to it via the airwaves of the Carolina Outdoors, you can go to the podcast, Highlights of the Carolina Outdoors, and listen back to Gary talking about the product. But is there a mix of professional into personal when you have... And I say that because I know Goat Box has a lot of collegiate colors. I don't know about licensing. We'll find out about that if different universities and colleges, if you have relationships with that way. But is there a little bit of mix of back to school, back to college, and your product at Goat Box Co., which includes coolers, organizers? Does your daughter have a Goat Box cooler in her closet?
1: Of course she does, with the NOCO battery jump starter that she takes and puts in her car when she hits the road.
0: Okay, so that's a partnership, a collaboration, if
1: yes.
0: you will.
1: Yes.
0: For people who are traveling the highways and byways, if you break down, if you have a hole in your tire, you can pump it up a little bit to get you to the next stop, or you can jump off a dead battery,
1: no,
0: things like that.
1: Absolutely, and she has them. My son has the hubs and the racks. So my wife, I'm pretty sure if I bring home one more cooler, I'm going to be invited to sleep in a different room.
0: Well, the big question is your daughter's cooler or storage device, is it in the crimson red of Alabama?
1: Indeed it is.
0: Okay.
1: Indeed it is. Now, the funny story about that, our engineer, you met RJ.
0: RJ, the engineer, the man who's in charge of product design and bringing all this to market.
1: So he is convinced that I short-sheeted him because when we decided to do all of these college colors, of course, he went to the University of A&M. I am admittedly quite colorblind.
0: Oh.
1: So I had culpable deniability, but when the Texas A&M maroon came in, it was more plum or purple.
0: Wow.
1: And so he's convinced that I did it on purpose, and he's probably not going to listen. I did it on purpose.
0: The color blindedness on purpose. How important is that? I mean, for our Texas A&M Aggies out there listening to the Carolina Outdoors, I know how important color is to the Tar Heels or the Clemson Tigers. The hue of light blue or the hue of that orange matters mightily. But when you start talking about the crimsons or maroons, anywhere between the University of South Carolina Gamecocks to the Texas A&M team, to the Razorbacks, your own Arkansas, to Alabama, How close are those hues, and how important is getting it just right?
1: They are not close if you talk to the alumni of their respective universities. But they're really important. And, you know, as you and I talked about the other day with this new tailgate collection, we picked, to answer your earlier question, we don't have licensing agreements in place right now. So what we did is we picked home and away colors of their uniforms. And so if you look at that tailgating collection, we have the Carolina blue, the Clemson orange. And we've done a handful of those that are not licensed, but made to give a little homage to the schools.
0: But now that you've given away that a colorblind guy is taking part in the color choices, do you go by the numbers? Because all these colors come with a code number to alleviate any mistakes. Does that help?
1: It helps me. It helps me a lot, but we also have some other people in the company that are not colorblind and that put me in check to make sure I got the right number.
0: Well, one of the biggest things for our listeners out there, Gary Dickinson in studio here on the Carolina Outdoors, your host, Bill Bartee. We're talking about coolers. We're talking about game day collection. We're talking about tailgate season, because that is going on and it affects everything that we do, whether it's added traffic in the roadways. If you are in a college town listening to the podcast of the Carolina Outdoors, you know what a Saturday means in your particular town. Goat Box is a storage device. It's done also in collaboration with different categories. You mentioned like automotive, just in case something happens, first aid, talking about tailgate season, even a cooking collaboration goes on too with sauces and spices. Can you tell us a little bit about that before we delve into cooking on the tailgate during a college football game day?
1: Yeah, I think you're referring to the favorite flavors one. And we did that with Dizzy Pig spices. We did it with Cholula, Tabasco. And it's a really nice, you know, you're going to cook wings and it's rolled up in a tool sack. And so when you take it, you pull out your can and you got all the spices and seasonings that you need for your tailgate. And when you're done, you roll it back up and put it away.
0: So to paint this picture, it's not time to go too product heavy, but to paint this picture, it's a cooler. These are made in Charlotte. You shared that on the podcast before on the Carolina Outdoors previously. These are made in South Charlotte. Produced, and that matters. People are building them that we shop with in grocery stores, go to school with, work with, in the library. That's where Goat Box comes from, and that matters a whole bunch. But as you use a cooler to keep things cool, there are compartments on the external part, which was where the first aid, the cooking, I call it the cooking
1: Favorite flavors.
0: Favorite flavors. You can tell I did my studying up on all this.
1: You did great.
0: The automotive part as well. Does that part stay cool because it's next to the cooling apparatus of the cooler?
1: It does. So you can consider the canisters are dry storage, right? So they're gasketed so that, you know, everything stays sealed up. If you put something warm in it, it'll stay warm. If you put something cool in it, it'll stay cool. It's not as cool, obviously, as the inside of the cooler, but it's foamed around it. So it keeps its temperature.
0: Nice. Okay, so that works out. Of course, we talk about this as going to the beach. It's very important, the vacations that people, but now we're talking about it in regards to tailgate and back to school. If you're just joining us here on the Carolina Outdoors, Gary Dickinson is in studio. He's the founder of Goat Box Co. and a tailgate specialist. We're also going to find out about his college days as a mascot. And we are very glad to say that we're going to be talking more about him, because we have at Jesse Brown's. Jesse Brown's presents on September 3rd. This is in the afternoon, early evening, from 5 to 7 p.m., words from the founder at Jesse Brown's, Gary Dickinson from Goat Box Company, is going to be on hand. Founder of this company and former mascot talks about product inspiration and tales from the college sidelines. you're invited to attend. He'll be telling the story about starting a company, tailgate season, and his background doing all of that. So you're invited. We're also having a trunk show on September 5th from 11 to 2. Goat Box will be on hand for all of that. But right now, we're talking about the personal side of it as far as the inspiration. How important is it that these coolers are born in the USA, made in Charlotte? How big a deal does that matter to us listeners out there who are learning that?
1: We think it does. I mean, we get that feedback quite a bit. I mean, you know, you have the ability to make things here. You just got to make sure that you make it where people can afford to buy it, right? So what we did is we brought all of the manufacturing in-house so we don't have to outsource to other people, so the margin can stay lower, the price point can stay lower because it is all done in-house. So yeah, I think there's a lot of pride in things being made in America. It, you know, we always argue that you shouldn't just buy American for the sake of buying American. You should buy American because you can trust it. You feel the value, to your point earlier about the people that we, you know, we go to school with, that we tailgate with. You know, those are the guys doing the work and making the living by building these things in state.
0: When you start talking to different universities or different relationships through business, is that a foot in the door automatic? Because I would say a lot of your competition out there, and we have a lot of the competition included at Jesse Brown's, a sponsor of this illustrious podcast and radio show. But when you're talking to people who maybe don't know, but they're interested, is that an automatic, easy foot in the door that, hey, these are made in North Carolina, in Charlotte, in our the town that we live in? Or if you're talking to somebody in California, you can just say the United States.
1: I think it does. I think it's a nice to have, but you know, the product has to speak for itself, right? If you don't have the quality, it doesn't matter where it's made. But I think having a high quality product that is made here, I think it absolutely is a nice foot in the door.
0: I'm going to ask you this because this is probably a social question, and I can hear myself throwing out back to school. That goes without saying what that is. But tailgate season, tailgating is really, you know, what people do prior or previous to a sporting event. And a lot of people, those diehards, can do it afterwards as well, keep on going. But those are social events for most of us.
1: Right.
0: It's a lonely day if you're tailgating by yourself. Usually you're with friends, you're with family, you're with people that you're enjoying and having fun with. Is there a connection point with your product? Not talking about first aid or sun protection or cooking condiments or, you know, rescuing a broken down car, but just the social aspect of being together. Is there a connection between your product and bringing people together?
1: I think so. We call it tailgoating, but I know. I
0: like that. Yeah, look.
1: Tailgoating.
0: Okay. So, I get it.
1: So yeah, I think, I mean, that is part of the fiber, is that it's kind of the hub around where you get to have the good time with all your friends.
0: And people make that connection. Now, we're going to talk a little bit about, because you can bring a little bit more emotion into it by putting stuff, decorating it. So it's not just the colors and the color palette. You're also able to decorate these coolers with, I guess, corporate concepts, university concepts.
1: Absolutely. I think you and I shared it with you, I think, the other day about the branding. And we're doing those for Jesse Brown's, too. We'll be putting logos on those for you. But, yeah, we do a lot of corporate branding on the top of them. And then that's also printed in-house.
0: Wow. So that is so cool. I brought up the website, goatboxco.com, and I can see anything from Outlaw Light to Bud Light to Fireball, Cinnamon Whiskey. Look there. There's a Jesse Brown's one in there somewhere. All of that. So you can, that's not a big deal to label your cooler so that when you are together with your friends, your family, people that you're enjoying, there is a product connection with Goat Box or whoever is colored on top of the lid.
1: Right, right.
0: What's the strangest thing that anybody's ever told you that they use one of these Goat Box coolers for?
1: Oh, the strangest thing. I don't know. Is this a PG, right?
0: Yeah, a PG-13.
1: Oh, well, I don't know. The strangest, I don't know, Bill, that's probably for a different conversation.
0: Okay. We can find that out on September 3rd when the founder speaks at Jesse Brown's. Everybody's invited as my in-studio guest, Gary Dickison from Goat Box Co. is here. I want to ask you a bunch. Let me tease this one up. We're going to take a break. Well, I think Steve will let us talk. We've got a minute and a half, maybe. Okay, here we go. Different colors. We talked about that, fitting the vibe of game day. Does the business of NIL, that's name, image, and likeness, does that come into play for Goat Box Company in regards to relationships with athletes that are on the fields, out on the courts?
1: That world has changed so much in the last couple of years. We're absolutely starting to see that come into play. And I think you still have 4 years of eligibility left,
0: right? I do.
1: So
0: I'm glad you saw that on my resume.
1: We may want to talk about that after we're done with the show.
0: I still have game left in me. We're going to take a break. We're going to talk about this balance of work, family, play, and all the things that Gary Dickison has going on. We're also going to take a little look back because you spent time on the sidelines of a bunch of America's top sporting events at one of the America's top universities. This is competitive athleticism at its finest that you had a upfront seat to, including media. So we want to find out about that part of your tailgate season and more if you can hang out with us.
1: I can.
0: He can. That is Gary Dickison, founder of Goat Box Co. and a tailgate specialist, self-described, with Bill Barty. 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
1: News on Angelo Bavaro. Canada is vowing retaliation against President Trump's 50% tariffs, which will hit about 5% of what Canada ships to the U.S. every year.
2: The tariffs were initially supposed to kick in at 12:01 a.m. Wednesday. President Trump extended the deadline for 3 days to allow talks to continue, but the two countries still could not reach an agreement in time.
1: Fox's Marion Rafferty, Canadian Prime Minister Mark Carney, is blaming what he calls unfair last-minute changes to Washington's proposed terms. The Supreme Court says construction on that new White House ballroom can continue.
3: Chief Justice John Roberts issued the temporary order, which prevents a lower court order from taking effect that would have stopped above-ground construction on the ballroom. The Supreme Court will now consider lawsuits aimed at stopping the project.
1: Fox's Kevin Uretsky. 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
4: 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Jesse Brown's presents Words from the Founder, Gary Dickinson from Goat Box Company. He's going to talk about his time on the college sidelines back in the day, some of the stories that he has, also the inspiration of starting a company. That's going to be September 3rd, again, at Jesse Brown's from 5 to 7 p.m. And it's going to be followed up by that Saturday, September 5th. These are the Labor Day weekends going to be kicked in from 11 to 2. We've got a Goat Box Company trunk show all at Jesse Brown's. Gary, we talked about this before, and if our listeners want to catch up, they can head over to the podcast. You've been on before, and they can hear more about the genesis of the company and how that started. The previous segment we just talked about, they can learn more about you and the company by listening to that. But I'm going to talk a little bit more about you and the interesting perspective that you have, because you went to college at the University of Arkansas back in the 1990s.
5: Yes, back in the 1990s.
4: for such a young man. And I realize for many listening to the Carolina Outdoors, that's an entirely different land from the Carolinas. I totally get it. But will you talk a little bit about where you went to college? We don't need to hear about math class. We don't need to hear about English or history class. I am curious about the cities of Fayetteville and maybe 15 miles away, Bentonville, Arkansas, because those places are arguably an outdoors paradise for many. While you were at university, did you get to enjoy some of that part of Arkansas?
5: I did. You know, it reminds me a lot of Boone, you know, App State campus. It's up in the mountains. It's, you know, we got the Ozarks. Bentonville, as you mentioned, is the mountain biking capital of the world now. The White River is fantastic fly fishing. Man, that is a beautiful part of the country, and every outdoor thing you can think of is there.
4: Is it fair to call that, you know where I'll be going with that, but for our listeners out there, they can hear, well, they hear these towns, and they may know Fayetteville, of course, the University of Arkansas. They may hear Bentonville. They don't think mountain biking. They think something else.
5: Maybe the Big Blue Star Walmart.
4: That is the global headquarters of that retail giant.
5: It is.
4: Walmart. And actually, the same county, you see these trucks up and down the interstates, but the J.B. Hunt Trucking Enterprise is there in Lowell. Sorry to go all Arkansas and the Carolina Outdoors, but
5: man,
4: we want to get to the outdoor part of it. It's part of the enjoyment, not just the natural resources that geographically is in this part of that state, the affluence and the reinvestment into some of the resource and facilities. I think a Walton was a mountain biker that helped throw down and kind of turn single track mountain biking into a real thing.
5: No, that's right. And that is definitely, you can see that reinvestment it's always been a nice place to do it, but now they've made it really, really over the top nice. And with the mountain biking, you know, and you mentioned NIL earlier, the other one that's 15 minutes from Walmart is our new NIL badge, Tyson Foods.
4: Ah.
5: That's going to be on the beloved Razorback jerseys now.
4: I've got you. So. Okay, so all of that is on hand in the same place where you received your education.
5: Yes.
4: If that's what you want to call it. Going back to all of these outdoor pursuits that we have, I appreciate you saying that about what we have here in the Carolinas and that corollary, because they are one and the same. And I'm talking about Arkansas for a reason, because I want to get to something called Big Red and all of that. But before we get into that sort of thing, these sports that we're naming kind of can go hand in hand with a goat box cooler or a goat box organizer. Can you tell us the different ways, if we're a hunter, how we would use whether it be for our shotgun shells or whether it be for packing out deer meat, or because all that's coming. In fact, in South Carolina, the longest season, deer season in the country, that's going on. But I don't want to be just stuck on only football and tailgate season. Can you talk about whether it's hunting, fishing, hiking? Those things look kind of heavy to go on a hiking trip with, but the different opportunities for hunters and hikers and anglers to use a goat box cooler?
5: Well, I think for any of those, it's the concept is the same for all of them, right? You want to take just what you need and leave everything else behind. So regardless whether you're fishing, you're hunting, if you want to hike, the Hub 40 Go does have wheels. It rolls pretty easy. You'd be fine with that.
4: Could I pull it on my mountain bike?
5: I haven't seen you ride in a few years. My hunch is no. But somebody could.
4: We call those training wheels.
5: That's right.
4: So that sort of thing would help. I mean, with the cooler, with these sports, and I guess if you are mountain biking, you always bring your bike back to the car, your bike back to the house or whatever, so you could have your hydration's a big topic in the outdoors. Because we're always talking about how to enjoy it more, and one of us to have those proper fluids in your body. So it's an opportunity to have your drinks wherever you're setting up your base camp for whatever your pursuit may be.
5: Well, and that's how we came up with the name. You know, it's the hub. The hub is the center of your activity. So when you're going at life, goat. See?
4: Go at life.
5: There you go. When you go at life, you have the hub right there with everything you need.
4: So goat is not a reference to the animal, nor is it the greatest of all time.
5: I think it's all of the above.
4: Oh, sound like a founder right here. Listen, if you're just joining us here on the Carolina Outdoors, we've got Gary Dickinson, founder of Goat Box Company and a tailgate specialist. He was also the Big Red mascot. We got to talk a little bit about that at the University of Arkansas through really in the 1990s, which, I mean, people hear that, but can you talk to us about how you did all those outdoor activities, how you managed yourself in life educationally, and then also participated with this extracurricular thing that I would dare say is quite demanding, because the University of Arkansas mascot doesn't just do football season. They do hospital visits. They do fan visits, including tailgate parties. They do basketball season. How does that happen?
5: It was definitely a full schedule. There was a full schedule every day, but you know, you bring this up and we're on the Carolina Outdoor Show, and you bring up a tough era to be talking about in here.
4: Is this a tough era? The 90s with mascots?
5: If you recall, we were here in Charlotte in 1994.
4: The Final Four was here.
5: And we won the national championship against the beloved Duke Blue Devils.
4: Oh, okay.
5: So it's kind of a sensitive, I don't know how deep we want to go on that one.
4: Well, we can cover it. We can get into it. I'm right with Big Red. That was the name of it, right? Or was it called Tusk?
5: It's the Fighting Razorback.
4: The Fighting Razorback. Who is Big Red?
5: That's another name.
4: They changed the name on you.
5: Well, because we had a little altercation, and so we had to settle down for a little bit.
4: Is this something we can talk about on the Carolina Outdoors?
5: Absolutely. And it doesn't even offend any Carolina fans. It would only offend somebody from Arizona.
4: Hold that thought. I got to come back to that. So Tusk, Big Red, and who was the other one?
5: The Fighting Razorback.
4: These are all the same.
5: Tusk is technically the live hog, the Russian boar.
4: Yes.
5: And then back when I did it, there was only one mascot. Now there's, you know, the boy mascot, the girl mascot, the kid mascot, the inflatable mascot. So they've added names over time. You got to remember, I did this 30 years ago.
4: Well, we're going to find out about the altercation and what caused the name change and all of that. But we're going to stay with, that's a tease here on the, in the podcast world. Gary Dickinson, Bill Bartee in studio. On the other side of the glass is the cut creator himself, Stephen of Anthony, I've got it right. Make sure it was you over there, Steve. Talking about tailgating, the festivity of college sports, the overarching memories of being the Fighting Razorback, is it go to the altercation or does it go to visiting with fans, signing autographs, walking around before a game, getting to know your fandom, if you will, because you were a celebrity back then.
5: I was definitely welcome at Razorback events. I was the most famous person who nobody knew because your face is covered.
4: Is it a secret?
5: No. Well, it was back then. Yeah. Yeah. We kind of kept it quiet.
4: Because some of the, like you mentioned Duke, back in the day, the Duke Blue Devil was a human who wore a devil mask, but he was kind of a mystery. Now they have a costume or, you know, it's like an anime costume that you dress up in.
5: Anime is kind of offensive.
4: Oh, didn't mean to offend. But anyway, offensive to the mascot world.
5: Right.
4: But the Duke Blue Devil, nobody knew who it was, supposedly. So the Fighting Razorback was similar to that.
5: Very, very similar.
4: Well, the word Fighting Razorback lends itself to altercation just by name.
5: Well, I can't dance, so I had to do something.
4: And we just want to make sure no courts are involved with what you're about to talk to us about. And we're not even talking about football season. Now we're in basketball season, but the 1994 Arkansas Razorback team was one of the best around, won the SEC and then some. But then they come to Charlotte in the Final Four. They meet the Duke Blue Devils, who they defeated. What happens, what's a mascot's duties during a Final Four, which is a two-game event, a multi-day event, really?
5: It's the rest of the season on steroids, right?
4: Right.
5: So we basically, I mean, we did charitable things at Levine Children's Hospital. You know, we had fans from all over the country. We were doing pep rallies all around the city. It's a pretty exciting time, but it was like you said, it's 4 days of just one door to the next. It was busy.
4: And does the altercation happen outside of the venue? Is this with a fan? Is this with a player? How does an altercation happen for a Fighting Razorback? I want to call it Big Red so bad. How does that happen?
5: You can call it Big Red. That's okay.
4: Tell us how. break down the altercation. And I think in your time, you were recognized probably by Playboy magazine as being one of the top villains of the bad boys of the mascot world. Is that right? Dick Vitale mentioned you over and over again about how he would not let just anybody polish his bald head while standing on top of the media line. All of that was you, the founder of Goat Box Company.
5: That's right.
4: Can you talk to us a little bit about how an altercation happens and break it down from your point of view?
5: So you've known me for a long time.
4: Long time.
5: We don't start fights. I did not start the fight. I was tackled from behind, to be clear.
4: And who tackled you?
5: Wilbur the Wildcat.
4: It wasn't Christian Laettner.
5: No, he didn't. He didn't.
4: It wasn't Bobby Hurley.
5: No, he didn't want any of this.
4: It was Wilbur the Wildcat tackled you from behind.
5: So I turned around and reciprocated. But unfortunately, you can only see through these little eyes. You can barely see anything. And I didn't time the jump just perfectly. So I hit him behind the knees. And long story short, I blew his knee out. And I had to carry him off the floor, and he shows back up a little bit later with an air cast, and he's done. And this is in the semifinal game, so this is like 10 minutes before the teams came out. So we end up getting this guy back and getting him help, and we did a press conference where he admitted, he's like, I started it, I shouldn't have done it. Well, long story short, he gets back home,
4: Do you wear? Is he wearing his Kentucky? Is that Kentucky?
5: No, Arizona.
4: That's Arizona Wildcat. Are you all wearing your mascot uniforms?
5: Yes. Yes.
4: During the press conference.
5: Yes.
4: I love it. So he admits it's his fault, and then
5: gets back home. An attorney says he should probably try to recover damages. So I think I'm the first Razorback to ever get sued and/or get the university sued. We were both named in the lawsuit, and I get called to Coach Broyles' office, and it's Coach Broyles, the general counsel, and our other coach, and I said, well, this doesn't seem good. And they said, we're going to need you to stop fighting for a little while. And I said, I can't dance. They said, well, you can't fight because you're personally named in the lawsuit with the university. That's when it had to go back to the dancing Razorback for a little while.
4: So it went from the fighting Razorback to the dancing Razorback because of the guest here on the Carolina Outdoors, Gary Dickinson. The big question I have is when you go into deposition or to a courtroom with the university to take on this suit, are you in your mascot uniform? Because that would only be fitting, I think.
5: No. Because it never went to court, because our general counsel found his interview where he admitted that he started the fight, so they dropped the lawsuit.
4: Too cool. Well, let me and our listeners hold that thought, because we want to have the Fighting Wildcat and the Dancing Razorback in our minds sitting in a courtroom head-to-head with a multiple thousand-dollar lawsuit on hand. Wow. That's a good story. You're going to tell some of these stories on September 3rd during a visit with the founder, Words from the Founder at Jesse Brown's. It's 5 to 7 p.m. We'll have product on there, but we'll also have Gary talking about Goat Box Company, answering questions about the product, the inspiration of the product, but also a little bit look back at how something goes from a fighting Razorback, just as you shared, to a dancing Razorback. We'll find out about some altercations with the LSU Tiger, maybe, and some of those other stories from the sideline, if you will. Steve, this may be something for WFNZ along the way as well, the sports radio, our sister media partner down the hall as we are here on the Carolina Outdoors. This is going to be fun.
5: Let's do it.
4: You heard it right here. What's next for Goat Box, besides being at Jesse Brown's on September 3rd?
5: Well, we are on the September 3rd and 5th visits. We will have Jesse Brown's filled up with the game day collection, the tailgating collection. So those will be there. We've got our high camp flasks are over there now. We'll be bringing out a bunch of different gear, goat gear, to share with the visitors. And I think you've got some pretty fun plans for that.
4: We're excited. We'll have refreshments for attendees. Everyone listening to the Carolina Outdoors, bring a friend. We'll all be on hand with Gary at September 3rd. We'll call it a tailgate of some sort, but it's also Words from the Founder with Gary Dickinson from Goat Box Company, all at Jesse Brown's. This will be in the liner notes. It's also at jessebrowns.com. The hardest part is spelling Jesse. It's J-E-S-S-E, jessebrowns.com. Gary, thanks for jumping in studio and sharing all these fun stories and also sharing this Charlotte-made, USA-made goat box.
5: Thank you, Bill. Appreciate you having me.
4: When you get out there, go at life. I like all of that. Go at life. I'm Bill Barty. We're going to come back on the other side and wrap up this edition. You're listening to the Carolina Outdoors.
0: 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Welcome. 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
4: 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October 10th, we're going to have Ford Filson event at Jesse Brown's. 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We also have Mahjong Open Play Nights. So check all of that out at jessebrowns.com, as well as on September 3rd, our guest, Words from the Founder, Gary Dickinson from Goat Box Company. This founder and former mascot is going to talk about product inspiration and tales from the college sidelines. You'll enjoy being there and hearing all of that as he delves into starting a company, the tailgate season, and his background on the sidelines. Again, September 3rd, 5 to 7 p.m. with Gary Dickinson and Goat Box Company. For Gary, thanks to him for jumping on and being on the program. And for the cut creator, Stephen of Anthony himself, this is Bill Barty saying, make the Carolina outdoors look a little bit better than you found it, and pick up your trash.
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2: Trade wars flaring up. I'm Angelo Bavaro, Fox News. Canada is vowing retaliation against President Trump's new round of 50% tariffs after talks collapsed late Friday.
3: President Donald Trump's import taxes will hit about 5% of what Canada ships to the United States every year. Now, that includes products that range from hockey sticks to tongue depressors. The country sold each other $880 billion worth of goods and services last year. The tariffs were initially supposed to kick in at 12:01 a.m. Wednesday, but President Trump extended the deadline for 3 days to allow talks to continue, but the two countries still could not reach an agreement in time.
2: Fox's Marion Rafferty. Canadian Prime Minister Mark Carney is blaming unfair last-minute changes to Washington's proposed terms. He says Canada will match tariffs. President Trump hit the campaign trail to support South Carolina Senator Darlene Graham to have a full term. A special Republican primary runoff is set for Tuesday.
4: President Trump telling a crowd in Myrtle Beach, Senator Darlene Graham will fight for lower taxes, bigger paychecks, and the Second Amendment.
5: But as much as anybody in this Senate, and maybe more, Darlene will support our military.
4: The president saying she's already made an impact and earned respect in the Senate since being appointed to finish out her late brother, Senator Lindsey Graham's term.
6: You were one of his closest friends. I hope you know that. And you will forever be part of the Graham family for that.
4: Senator Graham thanking the president for his support. She faces challenger Representative Ralph Norman in Tuesday's GOP Senate primary runoff. Kristen Goodwin, Fox News.
2: The Supreme Court is allowing the White House to continue construction on that ballroom project for now. This as it considers the Trump administration's emergency request to intervene in lawsuits over that project. 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
2: $1 million judgment against Alex Jones over falsely labeling the Sandy Hook killings a hoax. Fox's Gary Baumgarten has details.
10: The judgment was over the InfoWar founder's public pronouncements that one of the deadliest mass shootings in the United States was a hoax. The Texas appellate court decision to reduce it to about $6 million was unanimous. It has no bearing on a separate $1 billion plus judgment against Jones in Connecticut. The punishing financial verdicts forced Jones into bankruptcy and forced him to leave the InfoWars platform. Gary Baumgarten, Fox News.
2: Another crucial child safety trial against Meta kicked off in an Oakland federal court this week.
4: A former Meta safety engineer calling features like Infinite Scroll inherently unsafe for teenagers, telling a jury in Oakland features intended to minimize risks like quiet mode are designed to fail because most people don't turn them on, saying it's like you have to turn on the airbag every time you get into the car. California, Colorado, Kentucky, and New Jersey are leading a group of 29 states accusing Meta of deliberately creating features that lead to mental health harms, including addiction, of hiding the risks, and of collecting minors' data without parental consent. Meta has repeatedly pushed back against the allegations and argues it has a strong record of protecting teens. Kristen Goodwin, Fox News.
2: States are seeking platform changes and a financial penalty that could total more than $1 trillion. That trial is set to last 6 to 8 weeks. ICE is now considering shifting to a find and arrest posture of Haitian nationals. That's after giving them several weeks to turn themselves into ICE offices since TPS officially ended on July 27th. Fox is told that in recent days in Ohio alone, about 300 Haitians have been arrested by ICE. I'm Angelo Bavaro, and this is Fox News.
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13: Economic uncertainty is the order of the day.
14: According to economists, baby boomers are the main victims of the Great Recession.
13: Economic report, the debt and deficit are at record levels. And
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16: 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Well, how to tame your taxes in retirement. And I want to talk to you about why your tax bill could go up after you retire. See, retirees and near to be retirees seem to be increasingly convinced that taxes are headed higher. And I think for good reason. I just shared with someone last week that I read that the interest on our debt has now exceeded our defense and annual defense spending. And there's reason and rights to be concerned, right? But here's the surprising part. Most people who say they're worried are actually not doing anything about it. I think about this one big, beautiful bill that several of the benefits, people don't know what they are. They don't know how they could be phased out, and they don't know how long they're going to last, right? A recent industry study found that roughly 7 in 10 Americans are now concerned about the impact of taxes. I'm surprised it's not more than 7 in 10 about taxes on their income once they stop working. Now, I'm going to encourage you, for those of you still working nearing retirement, go to taxessaved.com. That's TAXES saved, SAVED.com. The great team over at Taxes Saved, who I work with, who I refer people to, they do an amazing job. These are former Big Four CPAs and the top national tax strategists that teach other tax attorneys and CPAs various strategies in ordering and structure, entity structure. I think about a call I just received from someone who was getting a very large settlement, and they wanted to know, are there strategies out there that can still be applied because they're getting a

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1: That we have right now so that you can tame your taxes in retirement and ideally before retirement. But this is the surprising part. Most people, the 7 out of 10 that say they believe taxes are going higher, they're not doing anything about it. And this recent study found that 7 in 10 Americans are now concerned about how that is going to impact their income. And it should, because again, once you are forced to take money from an account that's not been taxed yet, like your 401k or IRAs, or when the government forces you to do that, all of a sudden that triggers taxes in other areas. Now, here's the key. And this is the numbers climbed over the past years, and the generation closest to retirement, right? People pretty much in their 60s, is the most anxious of all, but also for those in their 40s, because we have a lot of people referring their adult children about the importance of tax planning that are following the footsteps of their families, and they're plowing away money in these not tax-saved 401ks, but tax-deferred 401ks, and they don't want their kids to get stuck with this major tax bill that ends up being greater for a lot of you listening, and grows in retirement sometimes as much or more than the highest taxes that you paid in your leading up to retirement in your highest wage earning years. Now think about that. So the most anxious of all are the ones that have delayed, that could have done something about it sooner. That's why many are referring their adult parents. Some are referring their adult children. So a separate study found that about 3 in 10 who expect taxes to rise are actually adjusting their financial plans to prepare for it, right? 7 out of 10 are sharing concern, but they're not doing anything about it. 3 out of 10 are. That gap between worry and action is where real damage gets done and where real savings can be acknowledged. So concern without a plan is just stress. Concern with a plan is protection. So why is this fear on the rise right now? See, federal tax rates today are historically low by most measures, but the math behind government spending, the long-term solvency questions facing Social Security, Medicare, you name it, and rising national debt, we're almost at $40 trillion, folks, all point in one direction. And many financial professionals believe rates are more likely to climb than fall in the coming years ahead. As one industry expert put it recently, the pattern of spending and borrowing simply cannot continue indefinitely without consequences for taxpayers. And those consequences are bad, not good. That means the tax bracket you retire into may not be the tax bracket you stay in. And if you have spent decades building wealth inside traditional retirement accounts, as I preach regularly, more of that balance could be exposed to taxation than you have that you could expect or what you likely have been properly prepared for. So I want to talk about how we're going to walk you through two of the most effective ways to get ahead of this rising tax risk, to tame your taxes in retirement. First is investing in a way that is genuinely tax efficient. And second is using Roth strategies while that door is open. I'm going to give you one strategy that the great team over at Taxes Saved, again, that's T-A-X-E-S, Saved, S-A-V-E-D.com, is showing people. It's a retirement tax calculator. And all it does is first off, there's a 20-minute on-demand webinar. You can go there right now. You can watch it. And it's intentional. And there are case studies for high-income earners cutting their income tax, putting that savings back into their pocket to potentially retire sooner or with more. For retirees or soon-to-be retirees that want to get their income and their assets out of the tax, higher rising tax exposure and tame those taxes by moving IRAs or former 401ks to Roth and not facing taxes in the process, which then only end up busting them through brackets, triggering up to 85% of their Social Security being taxed, and hit them with a client that I just referred over there the other week, this past week, is like another $700 a month

0: being pulled out of their Social Security for their what's called IRMA, their income-related monthly adjusted payments, which is a surcharge, a Medicare surcharge on your Part B and D. This client in particular, between unnecessary Social Security tax and unnecessary Medicare tax, was giving up almost an additional $20,000 a year, sadly, because they didn't have a plan. So strategy one, invest with taxes in mind, not as an afterthought. Here's something many folks don't look out for, right? Or they overlook. It's not just what you earn that matters. It's what you keep, right? Outside of tax advantage accounts like 401ks and IRAs, remember, tax advantage while you're deferring, not tax advantage when you're distributing. Interest income, short-term gains, meaning profits on assets held a year or less, are taxed as ordinary income. And depending on your bracket, that could mean handing over as much as 37 cents of every dollar to the IRS plus state tax for those of you in state tax states. Compare the long-term capital gains, right, which tops out at 20%. And for many taxpayers, in particular this year, that rate on long-term gains is 0% up to a certain income threshold. Same for single filers. That's not a small difference. That is the difference between a strategy that works with the tax code and one that works against it. This is also where the type of funds you hold matter more than most people realize. See, actively managed mutual funds tend to buy and sell frequently, and every one of those trades can create a taxable event for you. It's called phantom income. The investor, even though you've never sold a single share yourself, right? It happens and you get blindsided even when your account for the year loses. Let me repeat that. You can have a down year and still get a tax bill. Index funds and exchange traded funds generally trade far less often, which means fewer surprise tax bills. There are also tax efficient actively managed strategies built specifically to minimize distributions, along with you could take muni bonds, municipal bond funds, which are generally exempt from federal tax, in many cases from state tax as well. None of these tools are exotic. They're available today. The question is whether your current portfolio is actually using them. So do you have a portfolio or do you have a plan? Strategy two, before we go into this quick break, is the Roth window. I want to emphasize this may never stay open forever. One, there's legislative risk. There's talks in Washington about going back to the restrictions, which were prior to 2010, that if you didn't have earned income and you're retired, you couldn't do a Roth conversion. And if your income that you reported, right, was too high, you also couldn't do a Roth conversion. Those things have been lifted and there's not a limit, but the regulatory bodies are looking for ways to find more tax for Washington on your wealth. And part of that may mean that window closes. It also closes from the standpoint of the longer you wait, the more you're going to have to convert. And the more you convert, the more risk you're exposed to, especially for those of you with annuities. Very few annuity carriers will allow you to Roth convert unless you Roth convert the entire balance. And there's a whole workaround to that, which is great with the team over at TaxesSaved.com. They understand how you can structure this and do partial conversions. And you can do that in with brokerages today. So this one we talk often about on this program because it remains one of the most powerful tools available. A Roth conversion or ongoing Roth contributions means paying tax on that money now. Not necessarily. If you do it the traditional way, that's why going to TaxesSaved.com, watch the on-demand webinar, that's T-A-X-E-S, saved, S-A-V-E-D.com, and it's going to teach you strategies like the 5x and almost 7x deductions that enable you, instead of like a 1x deduction, enable you to get, let's say, using $50,000, a $250,000 to almost $350,000 deduction. So if you want to reduce your income by $250,000, you only need to use $50,000. And that 50 actually produces cash flow. So think of it as like the old way was real estate. Now you got to deal with rising property taxes, homeowners insurance. You got to deal with tenants and toilets and, you know, all of that, right? Where really the tenant is really almost more in control than the landlord. And when you back your time out of it, the net returns are pitiful. And in many cases, with the higher interest rates, it's very hard to cash flow those. So imagine passive effort with active deduction. You don't have to have 750 hours to qualify. Yeah, you can use some of the strategies that qualify with only 100 hours that are very easy to meet. You don't have to start another business. This is a big misnomer, meaning you don't have to come out of retirement or start a second career, but there is a business structure that's required to be compliant with the code that the team can teach you because it's a complimentary saving tax optimization plan analysis after you've watched the webinar and correspond and comply with the questions to see if you qualify to cut your taxes or to remove taxes by getting your IRAs converted to Roth. So think about what this means. If tax rates do rise the way many are expecting, you'd be locking in your tax bill at what could turn out to be a deep discount compared to what might otherwise you might owe in years to come. And that's what's great. They have a retirement tax calculator that will bring that, I mean, it'll open your eyes wide open to what many of you don't realize, depending on your ages, whatever your balance is today, you'll pay the equivalent of at least that you and your family in taxes, if not double, triple, quadruple. Let me give you an example, and then I'm going to have to cut this into a break. We had a client referred by their adult parents. They're in their late 40s. They had saved approximately $580,000 between their former 401ks and now moved to IRAs. Now get this. The tax bill, based on analyzing what their average return had been and not raising their taxes using current day taxes, their tax bill between they and their children would be over $5.4 million of tax on a balance today of $580,000. You heard that right. $580,000. Their average return, which was really good. They had some stock in their company, et cetera. They had averaged 9%, as I recall. And they would pay between they and their two sons will end up paying $5.4 million if tax rates don't go up. This is ludicrous, folks. This is the golden window you don't want to close, right? It's ideal to know how to use not just traditional conversion, strategic conversion, so you can use deduction strategies that, especially if you're high income, you have a lot of tax professionals saying, oh, you're high income, you don't want to do Roth conversion. You're exactly who should be doing Roth conversion with strategy to not have to recognize adding more taxable income. Folks, you work hard for your money. 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When we come back from this break, I'm going to give you solutions how to avoid RMDs, not these required withdrawals, and how you can actually take out 145, married finally jointly, if you haven't filed your Social Security yet, and you have brokerage, IRA, and Roth, how you can actually take out $145,000 with zero tax. You're listening to Taxes Save Radio. We'll be right back.
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0: Welcome to Taxes Saved Radio. It's going to be a short segment because I went over in the first segment. If you're looking to learn how to keep more, live more, and leave more, you are in the right place. And if you are wanting to save tax on your income, you want to avoid tax on your Roth conversions, you are in the right place. You know, being a consumer advocate now for 3 decades and going through the school of hard knocks of having to figure out this whole tax maze as an entrepreneur, there's no manual. And what's great about the team, and I want to encourage you to go there. If there's nothing else you hear, go to taxes, T-A-X-E-S, saved, SAVED.com. There's a 20-minute on-demand webinar on case studies that do exactly what many of you, your friends and neighbors listening like you today, are doing to get their IRAs converted to Roth without adding additional tax. Yes, you heard that right. Some of you inquire and say, hey, I thought I heard you say this. You heard it loud and clear. You can use deductions, sometimes a 5x deduction, sometimes almost a 7x deduction. You got to hurry. The 7x deduction is runs out here in the next coming weeks. And it's only done through a certain date because there's only a certain amount of inventory to be able to do that. So think of it as like putting less down on a rental property, but getting almost a 7x deduction as opposed to only being able to, you know, deduct, let's say, you know, from that standpoint, let's say, you know, less the land value, right? What they call some cost segregation. And not only does it provide cash flow, which is very positive, okay, but it provides a deduction that it's top line, so you can take it off the top. So welcome back. If you missed the first part of the program, you missed a lot. You can take the Tax to Save Radio with you in the air, on the airplane. You can take Tax to Save Radio with you in your car. Just go to taxes, T-A-X-E-S, saved, S-A-V-E-D, podcast, right? Whatever your fate, wherever you download your music and your podcast, et cetera, just put in taxes, T-A-X-E-S, saved, S-A-V-E-D, podcast, and it'll pull right up. But I want to get you to taxesave.com because I want you to watch the webinar, and then you can request a saving tax optimization plan analysis. So we've been talking about a couple strategies, right? Invest with taxes in mind, not as an afterthought. The Roth window may not and will not stay open forever. And the third one we want to get into, right, is take your RMDs on time every time. But how about just avoiding RMDs altogether? RMDs standing for required minimum distributions. So if you have money in traditional 401k or IRA, or the government requires you to start withdrawing at a certain age, whether you need the income or not, these RMDs, required minimum distributions, currently begin at age 73, and that age moves up to age 75 starting in 2033. So if you're born up to 1959, 51 to 59, you've got to take it at 73. If you're 1960 or later, as of the laws today, you have to start taking it at age 75. Now, here's the issue of why they pushed it back, because people are living longer and longer and longer. And this gives the ability for that tax deferral to bake and become bigger and bigger and bigger. Don't see this as the government wants to benefit you. They want to benefit themselves. So here's the part that catches people off guard. That mandatory withdrawal can push you, and we see it regularly, into higher brackets, right? Every year you take it, right? It's a bill that is not necessarily planned for, arriving at a time that you didn't even choose. Now, some of you choose it because you're living off your former 401ks and IRAs, and you have really no other deductions, and you're getting hammered on taxes, sometimes as much or more in retirement than the taxes you paid leading up through your highest wage earning years. But where it really has a torpedo effect is it then triggers up to 85% of people's Social Security to be taxed. It pushes them through into a higher marginal bracket. It then creates tax on their Medicare called IRMA, the income-related monthly adjusted amount. It then triggers what's called net investment income tax, or sometimes known as the Obamacare tax, the 3.8% that Obama put in when your income married or filing jointly exceeds $200,000 or $250,000 of modified adjusted income. And for a lot of you, if you don't have people talking to you about this, you don't have a plan, you have a portfolio. That's why a lot of you have reached out and said, you know, I want to get a second set of eyes. I want to see how the coordination and orchestration of what I'm looking at a future tax bill, which they have a great retirement tax calculator analysis. It's complimentary. You have to watch the webinar, which is 20 minutes, to get familiar, to make sure that you're someone that's a high income earner and or would be working up to retirement, or even a lot of you have high income. You have to report, because of what we're talking about, RMDs, already retired. And or for those of you that have been heavy savers in these traditional ticking tax time bombs that end up costing you more tax to get the money out than the tax you deferred by putting it in. But then you can miss deadlines and be faced with a 25% penalty. I mean, why have your hard-earned savings held in for ransom and be required to follow a bunch of rules? If you're in retirement, you're in your go-go years, you want to go-go. You don't want to sit there and have to deal with compliance of required distributions and what that's going to do and what the ripple effect is, because it'll rip out people's retirement if they're not careful. Strategy four, turn generosity into a tax advantage. It's called a qualified charitable distribution, QCD. Strategy five, the one account experts call the best deal on the planet. Now, this is an interesting one. It's if you have a high deductible health insurance plan, it's called an HSA. Many people really don't know how that all coordinates. So let me kind of bring all this together. Let's recap the five moves we've covered across both of the program segments today. Invest with tax efficiency in mind, use indexing strategies, managed, active managed, or other things that will prevent it, tax efficient brokerage. Look at strategic Roth conversion, especially before or while you're in this golden window. That golden window is defined between 63 and 73. Take your required distributions on time if you're forced to take them, but how about learning how to avoid even having to have required distribution, right? And then use qualified charitable distributions that can count towards your RMDs if you're philanthropically inclined, and giving, you know, while living as part of your life. And if you qualify, take advantage of health savings accounts. See, none of these strategies work in isolation, right? They shouldn't be siloed. The real value comes in how they fit together. And it's all very specifically based on your income, your accounts, your age, your goals. And that's not, unfortunately, something a single article or a radio segment can obviously calculate for you. It takes real analysis. So here's the bottom line. If you're concerned about future taxes, right, and you want to learn how you can legally lower your tax bill, then a plan does that for you. That's exactly what a saving tax analysis does. STOP stands for Saving Tax Optimization Plan Analysis. It's what it was built to do, built by former Big Four CPAs and tax strategists that educate other tax attorneys and CPAs nationwide and not only understand the strategies and can take and help someone go from education through implementation. Don't be just left on an island with this. Learning it is one thing. Applying it and making sure it's done correctly is a whole nother thing. You want to do this right. But many of you are exposed to just having a portfolio. No one's talking about taxes, taxes on Roth, taxes on inheritance, taxes on brokerage, taxes on Social Security, taxes on Medicare, taxes to your kids. You can't Roth convert an inherited IRA, folks. Many people don't know that. So get in a proactive mindset where, imagine, take advantage of these 5 and 7 times deductions while they're available, if they're appropriate and fitting for you, and get real tax advice from former Big Four CPAs that know this stuff inside and out. You've worked hard for your money, and if you want to learn how to keep more, live more, and leave more, taxessaved.com.
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2: News. I'm Pam Husso. 50% tariffs on our neighbor to the north following the collapse of trade talks with Canada.
3: The tariffs were initially supposed to kick in at 12:01 a.m. Wednesday, but President Trump extended the deadline for 3 days to allow talks to continue, but the two countries still could not reach an agreement.
2: Fox's Marianne Rafferty, Canada says it will match those tariffs dollar for dollar. Barnstorming in South Carolina, President Trump making the case for the sister of late U.S. Senator Lindsey Graham.
4: President Trump took the stage showing his strong support for Darlene Graham before she takes on Representative Ralph Norman in Tuesday's runoff election. He said that she was a perfect appointment to carry on her brother's term.
2: That is Fox's Christina Coleman. 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
13: Economic uncertainty is the order of the day.
14: According to economists, baby boomers are the main victims of the Great Recession.
13: Economic report, the debt and deficit are at record levels. And
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0: 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Well, I'm going to talk to some of you. Maybe it's your adult children. Maybe it's you yourself. 59 and a half or younger, there are some amazing options for reaching your retirement money early. Now, imagine this. You and your spouse built a nest egg, and you got on it right away. Very disciplined, right? Decades of contributions, decades of saying, you know, not so much to the extra vacation or the newer car, the kitchen remodel, et cetera, whatever sacrifices, right, made to work hard and save hard. And that's what the majority of you listening, I've found over the 3 decades of being a consumer advocate and giving people some direction to understand the impact of taxes. I'm going to use an example, and I think this example is just so important. And so whether it resonates with you directly, or maybe those of you listening, maybe it's your adult children that you've taught to be disciplined, to sock money away into the employer retirement plan. This is where I think you want to pay heed, right? Have some caution here. And here's why. Times have changed. You know, it's rumored now, well, first we're about to go over $40 trillion in debt. Add to the fact that the interest on our debt alone is exceeding $1 trillion. They say it's close to 1.2 or a little more, which actually exceeds our defense budget annual spending. Just the interest on our debt alone. So clearly there's one direction where taxes are going to go, especially in the coming years. And I think about a couple that were referred to us. They were in their 40s. And they had done a really good job, right? They had already saved $580,000 in their respected retirement plans. They had former 401ks that they had rolled over from old employers to IRAs, et cetera. But they also had some money that was trapped because they weren't this infamous 59 and a half. And I'm going to give you the relevance of this in just a second. See, going down this road, right, doesn't necessarily mean it's the right road of, hey, I'm going to put this money away today because I don't get taxed on it today, so that hopefully when I retire, I'll be in this lower tax bracket. Unless there wasn't any form of cost of living increase, that may very well be. But when you think about how fast the cost of living is doubling, and you can take that through what's called the rule of 72s, where whatever you think the inflation rate is divided into 72, that's going to tell you how quickly that number is going to double. So let's just say it's 7.2%, right? That would be 10 years divided into 72. If you think it's 6%, that would be 12 years. You get the idea. That's great to see that rule of 72 in the compounding effect of your balance growing. But if your balance is growing with tax deferral and your cost of living is obviously going to be doubling soon or at some point, then you're going to have to take out a much larger number to get to your higher net needed number because of everything going up in cost, gas, groceries, green fees, etc. Well, this is where this couple, because of their parents who had done everything the right way under a different generation, under different tax administrations, and are kicking themselves because they just pounded money away. They didn't use any Roth. They used traditional, thinking they were going to be getting ahead. And a lot of us felt that way, right? Many of you listening were birthed on the 401k going back to the early 80s. Well, times are changing, as they say. And now many of you will or are experiencing as much or more tax when the government now, either you take it out voluntarily to vacation, spoil your grandkids, whatever it may be, you have no deductions, and now you're getting hammered on taxes, or when the government starts forcing you, some of you of which they've already done, in these required minimum distributions, the government's having a heyday on your day because they're making more tax on you than you really even deferred that you were hoping to get ahead by deferring. You're going to pay more back to get it out than the tax, right? From the standpoint of putting it in that you thought you saved and you didn't save it. You deferred it. And this is where they referred their adult children and said, look, we want you to look at this. And by the way, we have the opposite. We have many people that are the adult children that are having older parents that are really frustrated with these RMDs, and they don't want to get stuck with an inherited IRA disaster. So now their parents are being helped, which I'll teach you those strategies, right? And where you can get the best insight of this is just go to taxessaved.com. That's T-A-X-E-S, saved, S-A-V-E-D.com. It's a on-demand 20-minute webinar on how to Roth convert without adding taxes. Yes, using strategic Roth conversions with deductions. Not these influencers that are charging people big bucks to just show you how to spread the tax out. Imagine just avoiding the tax by using strategies by former Big Four CPAs, compliance approved, right? Been vetted through 1,000, almost 1,100 CPA firms nationwide that support these strategies, teach them on continuing education, and actually use the strategies themselves to save tax, but not just enticing you with it, but educating you all the way through execution and implementation. Education through implementation is key with these strategies. You want to make sure they're done right. And here's what this couple learned. This was unbelievable. They have two children. Probably now I'm going to guess those kids, they're adult children. I'm going to say probably just out of college, just finishing college. And get this, because they were in their later 40s. Guess what the tax based on the growth return in those accounts has been? Guess what the tax without tax rates going up, just current day taxes, which we know they're going to go up, especially after the one big, beautiful bill likely won't see its day past the next 2.5 years. That's why a lot of you want to get on your guns while you can take advantage of this window and timing of taxes being on sale, maybe for the lowest that many of us listening to this may see for the rest of our lives, as depressing as that sounds. That $580,000 balance not contributing one more dollar to it based on today's tax rates, based on their growth rates, based on the one spouse at least living to age 90 is over $5.4 million. Yeah, you heard that right. Almost 10 times the balance today in taxes between they and their two adult, their two now, I guess, adult sons in lifetimes. $5.4 million on a $580,000 balance, folks. You don't think that this deferral of taxes is a problem? It's a huge problem. But here's the problem for many of you that are positioning yourself close to retirement. You could be saving tax on your income, putting it to where the government doesn't get another bite of the apple, getting that money out again tax-free. But many of you pull the money out, pay the tax if you don't need it because of the required distribution when the government forces you whether you need the money or not. You reinvest it and then the government gets to tax it again. And then whatever's left over, they get to tax your kids again. It's unbelievable, but it triggers Social Security tax, Medicare tax, net investment income tax. But here's where I want to get this message to hit home before this break. If you're before 59 and a half, at 59 and a half, you can do what's called an in-service rollover. So while you're in service to the employer, now if it's a former employer 401k, you don't have to leave it there. You can roll it over to your own IRA and you can start strategically Roth converting today. A matter of probably 48 hours. But if you're working for the employer, unless they change retirement plans, which they do leave a little window there before you roll that over to the next employer plan, which you can take it to a new employer or to the current employer's new plan, there's a window that you can also roll that over to your own IRA. But there's also a strategy that if you're married, you could, that's if you're 59 and a half. If you're pre-59 and a half, there's a little known legislation out there that very few, our tax team knows how to do this that we work with, that also work with the Tax to Save team, that you can roll over your 401k to your spouse's IRA. You heard that right. It's called an in-marriage transfer. And not only is there no tax on the rollover, normally it has to be in kind, right? From your name to your name. No, this is from your name to your spouse's name, no tax. And then you can Roth convert well before you have to being locked out of your 401k till age 59 and a half. See, for most Americans, the question triggers fears, not confidence. The IRS built a wall at age 59 and a half, and anyone who climbs over early gets hit with a 10% tax penalty on top of ordinary income tax reporting. But they also are locked out of their money. But most people don't know how to get their money out unlocked. So the big misconception here is, let's clear up the confusion first, because this trips up even sophisticated savers. There's a difference between what applies to an old employer's 401k or 403b or TSP and what applies to an IRA. They're not the same animal, and the age at which you can access them without penalty is not the same either. There's a whole new play on this, so that people just aren't informed. People aren't educated on this. If you separate from an employer in or after the year you turn 55, and you leave that money sitting in the employer 401k or 403b instead of rolling into an IRA, you can withdraw it penalty-free, not tax-free, but penalty-free. You still owe the ordinary income tax. But I want to talk about how, what about rolling over to a spouse if you're married well before age 59 and a half, or if you've hit 59 and a half, or you're going to hit 59 and a half, get positioned to be able to roll that money over to your own IRA, even while you still work for that employer. Now picture husband and wife, both 56, just retired early from a company that offered a package they couldn't refuse. Most of their savings is inside an old 401k, meaning friends tell them to roll it straight into an IRA because that's what everyone does, blah, blah, blah, blah, blah. That could cost you. That could cost you because, again, there's so many different vehicles that can be used, right? If it stays in a 401k, and you've exceeded the requirement of distribution age, excuse me, then you don't have to count that unless you own 5% or more of the company. See, there's all these little nuances that many people aren't aware of. So the question to pose is this: do you have a plan, or do you simply have a portfolio or portfolios? Do you just have accounts? Do you have a financial professional that's just guarding the account balance? They're not providing tax strategy. They're not showing you how to get access to your money. Actually getting access to things that there's a plethora of additional options out there that are restricted in a 401k because you only have so many offerings. When it becomes your own IRA, or you can roll it over to your spouse's IRA, not only can you have a whole new world of offerings, but at the same time, you can actually start Roth converting. Now, some plans are starting to allow employees to Roth convert in plan, but a lot haven't adopted that yet. But a lot will not adopt that on any circumstance, because a lot of people don't realize, and they've been strong savers, like a lot of you or your adult children, those of you listening, that have accumulated a large sum, and they're well before the age of 59 and a half, like the couple I just shared that were in their mid to late 40s. Already had saved almost $600,000, but they didn't have any idea what that tax bill was going to look like. So whether you're trying to get to retirement or better through retirement, do you know your retirement tax bill? And do you know where all the bills show up? They don't just show up on what you saved in the employer plan. They show up on your Social Security. They show up on your Medicare. They show up on your brokerage account. They show up to your children. So it's all about timing, and it's about distribution. I didn't get to say it in the first program, but a married filing joint couple that hasn't elected Social Security, that has brokerage, IRA, and Roth IRA, could actually, in the right order and form with roadmap, distribute $145,000 and pay zero tax. So it's not what you make. It's not what you make. It's what you keep, but it's what you're subjected to that many people who haven't felt that pain have no idea what that future pain looks like. That's why having a saving tax optimization plan analysis is something that is key to seeing how that orchestrates and coordinates with your accounts, with what money you've saved, where it is. Is it IRA? Is it Roth IRA? Is it brokerage? So go to taxessaved.com. That's T-A-X-E-S saved, S-A-V-E-D.com. It's a on-demand webinar. Have your adult kids go to it that are socking away money into these ticking tax time bombs. Have those of you listening, have your older parents, right, that are getting close to subjecting themselves to these RMDs, or maybe they already are into these required minimum distributions, and you're not realizing, and they are not realizing, that whatever IRA money they don't spend, you can't Roth convert it once you inherit it, but they can Roth convert it before they leave it. Now, here's what's key as we go into this quick break. If you're serious about saving tax and you want to know how to convert to Roth and not add tax, yes, you can do it without adding tax. I'll give you a strategy or two when we come back from this break. If you're somebody that's a high income earner, a heavy saver, and you want to figure out how you can lower your income taxes, your quarterly estimated taxes, put that money back into your, to the benefit of you, not the benefit of Washington, go to taxessaved.com, watch the on-demand webinar, and then enroll to see your retirement tax bill. Get a saving tax optimization plan analysis and learn the road you're on and learn the roadmap of how to reroute to avoid unnecessary taxes that are going to cost many of you that are the heavy savers and the high income earners, especially with our debt and our interest on our debt, a fortune in taxes that could be saved as opposed to given away, so you can keep more, live more, and leave more. 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
0: 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It's 20 minutes tax case study savings at your fingertips. Those that want to Roth convert without added taxes, those that want to redirect unnecessary income taxes where you could put that savings today towards what you're doing and maybe move your retirement up. Or if you're already retired, how to get more cash flow so you're not giving so much away to Uncle Sam that you can keep more of it for yourself. And there's a lot of big misconceptions because, as we covered, a lot of you have started to refer your adult children. And I use the example, and I'll use it again quickly, where the couple were in their 40s. They had saved about $580,000 from prior 401ks and current 401ks. They had no idea how to get access to their money, right? And start Roth converting. They didn't know the benefits or the cost of waiting calculations. So get this, if they waited till the government forces them to take money out for them at their ages, that would be age 75, only through age 90, and I think one or both of them will live way well past 90, especially people today only in their 40s, they will, between they and their two sons, pay over $5.4 million, you heard that right, in taxes if tax rates don't go up and they don't get a higher return. And so that the great team over at Taxes Saved used the average return, showed them the tax calculator, the future tax retirement tax bill, showed them their cost of waiting calculator. So on a $580,000 balance, not adding one additional dollar of contribution, they're going to pay over $5.4 million between they and their sons in taxes, and it could have all been avoided. And it is. They took great action. So I want to talk to you about how they were able to do that. They're married. They can do what's called a spousal IRA, spousal 401k to IRA rollover. Very few people know how to do it. In fact, it was actually caught as a mistake in the tax code that actually has opened up that opportunity. It's typically something, unfortunately, that's used in divorce under what's called a qualified domestic relations order, a quadro, but it actually can be used in a marriage structure, and a lot of people don't even understand it. So let me finish up. Because some of you realize your parents could be leaving you a tax disaster, right? Because you have 10 years to spend the money down and you have to take a required inherited distribution if your parents leave you an IRA that they were already being forced to take a required distribution on as well. So you can't Roth convert an inherited IRA, but your parents can Roth convert, or you listening can Roth convert your own IRA. Right. And then for those of you that have adult kids that have done a really good job, some of you have said, gosh, our kids are doing better than we are. And they're socking away money with this idea that by deferring taxes is saving them taxes. It is not. They're deferring taxes and they're deferring the tax calculation and they're deferring the rules. And the rules keep changing and tax rates are obviously going to change. And I don't think they're changing down. But at the same time, the balance continues to defer taxes and it becomes greater and greater expense the longer somebody waits. So let me give you an example. There's a strategy that typically it's available, and I know the team uses it. I've seen the strategy deployed on a number of cases where as little as $50,000 used is creating almost a $350,000 tax deduction. Deduction, not credit, top line deduction. Meaning, if you're a high income earner, and let's just hypothetically say you're a high income earning couple at $500,000 and you want to avoid $350,000 of reported income, then you can use $50,000, create a $350,000 deduction. Again, done right, done with the guidance of former Big Four CPAs that are well tenured, teach their colleagues and their peers, tax attorneys and CPAs, the strategies that have been around since the late 50s in particular, of how that gets done properly. Now, some of you listening are like, I don't want to have to start a business. Well, there has to be in some of the strategies I know, and there's 96 approved strategies, a business structure, but it doesn't mean you have to come out of retirement. Doesn't mean for those of you working, you have to start a second career. It just means you need to make sure things are structured properly if you want to benefit from saving the taxes. So if you can take $350,000 deduction against a $500,000 income, now you're only having to claim income of $150,000. Let me put it another way. A lot of clients will use that to Roth convert $350,000 of IRA to Roth without recognizing having to show another $350,000 of income. So if you're somebody listening, there's cause, and especially if you're in the accounting world, the CPA world, you know what I'm talking about, these loss limitations, right? And each year, this year, married filing jointly, it is $512,000. If you're filing single, it's half of that. So let's take a married couple and they want to do a Roth conversion and they want to Roth convert $500,000. And they'd say, goodness gracious, we do not want to add that to our taxable income. And you shouldn't do that, right? There's a proper way to do that, good, better, best. In this case, they could use $100,000 that can create a 5x deduction. There's various strategies. I'm just using a couple, as I promised before the break. And that $100,000 creates a $500,000 tax deduction. Let me give you a great example. We had somebody referred to us that I referred over to the Tax to Save team that wants to offset $5 million of reported income. And he has income this year of $12 million. They have to recognize $12 million of income. Well, as an example, he said, gosh, I've seen strategies out there where if I used $1 million, I can deduct $1 million. Okay. And he's in a no state income tax state. He's in the great state of Texas. So he's saying, look, my max is 37%. So if I use $1 million and I can deduct $1 million, I'm going to save $370,000, right? 37% is the top federal tax rate. He has no state income tax. Yes, that's right. But he said, if I understand what the Tax to Save team is able to do, I could use that same $1 million that would create a $5 million deduction. And in that case, give or take, that's almost $2 million in taxes saved on that $5 million. It's $1,850,000, give or take. And again, that's what's great about having former Big Four CPAs with the tax team and the tax strategist, because you don't only get educated on what these things are and how they work, but you're also helped from education through implementation to make sure that they're done right, and somebody's able to file the taxes the proper way with those strategies. Because a lot of you have shared, gosh, my person doesn't understand this. They're just numbers in and out. They don't do proactive tax planning. So whether it's a $5 million deduction, a $500,000 deduction, a $250,000 deduction, whether you want to take that to lower your reported taxable income, whether you want to take that to not have to report more taxable income by doing large Roth conversions, the longer you wait, the more it costs you. So imagine finding out that it's too late, because a lot of you, some of you have even referred your older parents that are in their 80s and they're going, oh my gosh, why didn't we learn this 20 years ago? It's not too late. You worked hard for your money. Taxes, T-A-X-E-S, saved, S-A-V-E-D.com.
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2: Destination South Carolina. I'm Pam Puso, Fox News. Ahead of Tuesday's runoff election, President Trump stumped in South Carolina for Republican U.S. Senate candidate Darlene Graham. She's facing GOP Representative Ralph Norman.
17: Look at the rallies. Look at what we have today. You have thousands of people standing outside, can't get in. They're standing outside, and we're not even really running, but we are running because we have to get Darlene and other people elected.
2: Joining the president on stage in Myrtle Beach, outgoing White House Press Secretary Caroline Leavitt.
18: President Trump, you are the most consequential and historic president in the history of our great country. And it has been the honor of my life to serve as your White House Press Secretary, sir.
2: Leavitt will continue playing a role within Mr. Trump's super PAC. Trade negotiations are broken between the U.S. and Canada. As a result, the U.S. imposed 50% tariffs on billions of dollars of Canadian goods.
3: President Donald Trump's import taxes will hit about 5% of what Canada ships to the United States every year. Now, that includes products that range from hockey sticks to tongue depressors. The countries sold each other $880 billion worth of goods and services last year. The tariffs were initially supposed to kick in at 12:01 a.m. Wednesday, but President Trump extended the deadline for 3 days to allow talks to continue, but the two countries still could not reach an agreement in time.
2: Fox's Marianne Rafferty, Canada is promising to retaliate. Foggy weather is being cited as a factor in a plane crash in Alaska. 8 people were killed yesterday after a small plane attempted to land twice at a remote military airport. America's listening to Fox News.
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20: The show with John and Dave. This is Wes Wooden. Good morning. Glad everybody joined us. John's off today. He'll be back next week. I think they're having a little family vacation. I think this is their travel day back home, so... I think he went last week, so that's
21: got to be nice.
20: It is, and it's he's funny because he retired from Home Depot. You know, it's been over a year now, and he said he's working just as much as he was.
21: He's that's doing, what happens
20: doing consulting, right? And then home stuff, and then you know he and his son flip houses, so nice. They've been doing that for a while.
21: That's awesome,
20: but yeah, good for him. So, but he'll be back next week. But we're here to answer your home improvement questions. 704-570-1079. You can either call us or you can text us on the WBT text line, driven by Keffer Chrysler Dodge Jeep Ram, the family store. It's a mouthful, isn't
21: it? Is. I'm telling you.
20: It's a lot. We've got a list of things that we can go over. Wes, I appreciate you joining us.
21: Well, it's always nice to be here. And you know what? It doesn't matter how long it is that I'm away. You just look great, man. Every time I come see you, man.
20: I don't know about all that. But
21: well, it's nice to be here.
20: I have lost like 10 pounds.
21: I noticed.
20: I'm
21: looking slim and trim.
20: You know, when they tell you that you got a fatty liver and you better start paying attention.
21: Well,
20: so I was like, I've never paid attention in my whole life to that stuff. So I was like, okay, I'm just reading labels and I'm thinking, have I been eating this?
21: Yeah, as we eat our biscuits, right?
20: Right. And that's not butter on that biscuit, by the way.
21: That's funny.
20: They put that on there with a brush.
21: Yeah, no kidding.
20: So I don't eat the biscuit. I just eat the protein. So
21: okay.
20: There you go.
21: Okay, Dave.
20: All right. I don't do it, Alani. I throw, every week there's a biscuit laying in that
21: that's funny.
20: Garbage can. All right. So we have lines open. Give us a call again, 704-570-1079. We'd love to hear from you. Text lines open. I guess we'll just start right off. And it says this first question is, I can see daylight under my door that goes into the garage from the house. So the pedestrian door, the man door, as we call it, the threshold is rock solid. Should I be able to fix this with just some weather stripping, maybe new weather stripping? So, yeah, I mean.
21: Absolutely.
20: The answer is yes. Now, older doors, if it's an older house, it's a little more complicated than the newer doors. Newer doors, quite simply, is just a door bottom, right?
21: Well, you know, a lot of those thresholds, they actually have the screws where you can.
20: Right.
21: Where you can actually adjust up and down that threshold. Mm-hmm. So as that molding piece wears out. You can just simply adjust it without having to replace it.
20: Yeah,
21: so
20: exactly. Really, so the rubber wears out, and a lot of times you'll see a black strip hanging off or a piece of rubber, and then, you know, of course, eventually somebody grabs a hold of it and peels it all the way off. And so it is a wear item. And so on modern doors, you could just pop the door off the hinges, and that weather strip will pop off if all of the strips are gone. And it has two grooves in the bottom of the door. Sometimes they have a staple in them to hold them in place, but normally they're just driven in. And you pop those out, and you purchase a new one, and you pop it right back in, hang the door back up, and you're settled. It gets a little more complicated if it's an older door. Maybe it has a wood threshold, or
21: sure.
20: Maybe it has a saddle. And sometimes it has a saddle with that bubble weather strip, and that wears out and they tear. Those can actually be replaced. You can buy those separately. And other than that, sometimes it's just a sweep, you know, that you can attach to the front of the door. And if it's exposed to the weather, and it gets rained on, or you got rain pushing underneath it, they make a sweep that has a little hood on the top of it, and it will, when water runs down that door, it'll shed it off, and makes a big difference, keeping the air out and all that. And then of course they have the things, those little stuffed snake things that you can slide underneath the door. I don't know if you've seen those.
21: Oh yeah.
20: And so I have
21: draft
20: seen,
21: like
20: draft the, stoppers.
21: Yeah, uh-huh. Yeah, draft stoppers.
20: So in a pinch, if you have to, that's what'll work. In the old days, we just would roll up a towel, an old towel, turn in front of it. So whatever.
21: You mean the old days, man. That's what I do now. What are you talking about? My honey-do list is so long, you wouldn't believe it, Dave.
20: Oh,
21: crazy.
20: So really, that kind of takes care of the weather stripping. We talk a lot about doors and often, and there's all types of weather strips available out there. So if you pay attention, and I think there's some pretty good videos out there too. Again, with the modern doors, you have

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1: Yes, so we are there. I know we're coming up on a break. I think we could start this, and it says we'll probably finish this when we come back. But I heard you talking about tamping down the ground before pouring a patio slab. What do you mean? Could you share some details, and then we could talk about stone, type of stone, and
2: tamps. That'd be a fun one.
1: Yeah, and it's interesting. It's kind of interesting, and this is where the money savings is, and the you create longevity for type of patio or slab, sidewalk, pavers, anything like that. And I know you know all about this because you sold some products in the past for slabs that sank, right?
2: Unbelievable. Yes.
1: Yeah, and we can talk about the reasons why that happens and some of the things you can do. But this is one of the most important things you can do. If you're pouring and if you're bidding a job out, you want to make sure that they're getting this done for you. So we'll talk about that when we come back. Lines are open, 704-570-1079. Give us a call, give us a text. We'll look forward to that. We'll be right back after these messages.

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2: All right, welcome back. It's the Home Depot Home Improvement Show with John and Dave. I'm Dave Doval.
3: Hey, I'm Wes Wooden. Good morning.
2: And we are answering home improvement questions, 704-570-1079. We'd love to hear from you. You can text us as well at the WBT text line driven by Chrysler Dodge Jeep Ram, the family store. I just got used to the other one.
3: Well, I know. After how many years, Dave? How many years?
2: Oh, goodness.
3: That's great.
2: So before the break, we were talking about preparing for a concrete slab, maybe a sidewalk, maybe a patio. It could even be pavers. And we talk often about the prep work and this kind of stuff is really everything is what you put down. Normally you would dig out dirt and then fill this with stone and then you would tamp this. Now they make hand tamps, but you know, unless you're just looking for a workout, the best thing is a plate tamp.
3: Exactly.
2: That's just a little machine. It's kind of like a lawnmower. It has a handle on it, but it has a flat bottom and it just vibrates. And you run that over and over and over the stone, and you put your stone or your whatever you're filling with. So there's different types of stone. You could put drainage stone or ABC stone, which is dust and
3: fines.
2: Right, fines. That stuff packs up nice. You can wet it a little bit, especially if it's dusty, but it's nice to wet it. It helps compact it a little bit more. But if you do that and you spend some time doing that when they form up your concrete or they put your forms for concrete or when you start to lay pavers, you have a good base for the product. And
3: sure.
2: It's gonna stay pretty solid and it's not gonna shift, which is what we run into a lot with slabs when you see the cracks in your driveway or lifting up. If it's not tree roots, then it's actually settling, right?
3: That exactly. And I think that's really the big thing, you know, in the preparation. You know, we got a lot of intelligent people out there, and they do a great job. This is for the people that aren't as knowledgeable, but you want to go down deep enough, because if you don't get down to that solid soil,
2: right,
3: and you're tamping on top of loose topsoil, that's not really performing the job either.
2: No.
3: Going down deep enough to get a good established base. Because once you put a slab in the ground, it acts almost like a water dam.
2: Mm-hmm.
3: And it traps the water, then the water migrates underneath it. That's what creates those voids.
2: Right.
3: And so whenever you're looking at something like that, you want to keep into consideration drainage too.
2: Yes. You
3: know, maybe some catch basins or something like that.
2: Yeah, try to grade the water off as much as possible. I mean, you can only do so much about hydrostatic pressure, but
3: of course.
2: But if you prep and if you tamp and you tighten up the gravel underneath, you'll be in pretty good shape. I know we kind of skip that part but they do the same thing when they're doing artificial turf.
3: Yes.
2: You know, so it's the base that they put underneath.
3: That's amazing, too, how they do that.
2: Isn't it?
3: Oh, my gosh. Yeah.
2: Yeah. So there's some new stuff out now, some new turf. I know that's kind of a little off the subject, but I saw this the other day, and it is, it's supposedly made better. It's not affected by the sun, because I think eventually a lot of these turfs, after they're out in the sun for a while, I'm sure they lose the color, the UV, but they also start to become unattached from the back.
3: Sure.
2: So they kind of melt. I told this story once. The customer was complaining about there was different colors in this turf, and it wasn't that way when it was installed. And I was standing out there one day, and I was just looking. I was looking for shade is what I was looking for. I was hot. I was doing something, and I started noticing that the sun was reflecting off of the low E glass onto this turf, and you could see the marks were perfect where it was at. And when the turf guy came out there and he was looking, and he said, "I don't understand it. It's only doing it in places. It's not everywhere." And then I told him that, and I said, "Well, believe it or not, it's those windows that are doing it." And he said, "What?" And then we got looking. He said, "Sure enough, that's what it was."
3: You know, Dave, I've got some outdoor patio furniture. And it's you know, it's the vinyl kind. I mean, it's nice stuff, but it's melted.
2: I was
3: like, what is it? It's the sun off the windows. It's crazy.
2: So yes,
3: very powerful.
2: sun is powerful. It destroys, and we've talked about it for years, that if water can wear down a rock, you know that the sun is going to bleach it out, and it's going to dry it out, and it's going to make it change color. It's going to make it brittle eventually.
3: Sure.
2: So
3: absolutely,
2: it's tough. So that's why shade is important, especially when you live where we live. Next question is, there's a piece of wood in the joint of my patio, the concrete, that is rotting. How do I fix this? So you've seen that. Have you ever seen where people have done squares?
3: Well, they do a lot of that down in Hilton Head.
2: Yes.
3: These little condo townhomes, and they actually look really good. They have the exposed aggregate
2: right
3: in between, and then they have this wood. And
2: have that strip of wood.
3: Man,
2: yeah,
3: it's a pain. You got to keep it sealed. It's you know how to do that, Dave, right?
2: Yeah, and if you don't, then it rots away. Even if it's treated lumber, eventually,
3: yeah, it's going to rot.
2: And most of that, and that's direct. That's basically direct burial. It's not just ground contact. So 1x4s, which is normally what it is, a treated 1x4. You hope they use treated, because if it didn't, it was gone long before you
3: sure.
2: wrote this question. So it's not really meant to be left in the ground. 4x4s and 4x6s, 6x6s, you'll always see on the tag whether it's ground contact or direct burial. You want to pay attention to that. I don't trust that either. We normally will coat a post or anything that we put in the ground.
3: Sure.
2: And I don't know if you've seen lately the tape that they're putting on top of floor joist for decking. Well, it's kind of the same thing.
3: Aluminum, yeah, that reflective.
2: Well, it's
3: peel and seal.
2: This is a tar. Yeah, this is a tar, yeah. Based, or they have spray as well, but they're covering up the joist, the top of the joist, because what they're finding with these composite decks is that you put all this money into the decking on top, and the frames rot out from underneath because the water's sitting on top of the joist.
3: That's
2: so
3: right.
2: this tape. Essentially sheds the water off and doesn't allow it to get wet. And imagine if you put a 1x4 as a form for a concrete and you left it, eventually it's
3: going to
2: rot and go away. So here's the bad thing. I guess you could put a 1x4 back in there if you were ambitious.
3: I was just down at Hilton Head and saw somebody did that.
2: Yeah.
3: Let me tell you, it's a nice look.
2: It
3: you
2: is.
3: You can stain it.
2: Right.
3: Waterproof it, put mm-hmm. it down in there, and I mean, it looks nice, but it doesn't last.
2: Well, this is a case, and I don't know if you've ever heard us talk about a product called Cedar Shield,
3: mm-hmm.
2: And that is a great product, and it's basically a wood stabilizer. I always say it's kind of petrifies the wood. What it does is it drives out the moisture, and then for many, many years, it won't allow moisture to go enter into the wood. If moisture can't get in the wood, it's stabilized. It's not moving. It can't grow. It's not going to shrink in the sun. And then it's not going to rot.
3: Sure.
2: So I would probably want to soak those boards or just paint them. And really all you do is you brush that stuff on one side. And then you actually put it on until it resists.
3: Yeah, exactly.
2: Yeah, it won't go anymore. It'll just bead up on top and it stays wet. You know you have enough on the wood at that point. But something like that, or coating it with some type of a rubberized paint or something, if you're going to go through that, because in order to put those 1x4s back there, first you'd have to dig it all out, and then you'd have to clean up the track.
3: Exactly.
2: And then when you lay them down in there, you're going to want to make sure it's even on the bottom so that the top of that board is even with the concrete all the way around. So.
3: You know, they do have, and some do this, they use a backer rod.
2: Yes.
3: You know, a styrofoam backer rod, and they put...
2: Sikaflex.
3: Exactly.
2: Yes.
3: And lay it down in there, and it's nice, and they've got different color.
2: That would be my fix for it. I probably wouldn't go back with the 1x4s. And they have several different colors
3: sure.
2: That you can use.
3: Self-leveling.
2: It's self-leveling. Nice. It is. And then they also have the Sikaflex that you could pop in there that's more viscous. They use that on concrete tilt-up walls on the joints.
3: Yes.
2: And that's a whole thing.
3: That's tough stuff,
2: yeah.
3: too.
2: It is tough. And it has great elastomeric properties. It'll stretch with it. So, you know, the only problem with that is finding a color that's acceptable, because they're all kind of gray, or and they're gray, the original, and tan. That gray color really doesn't match any concrete that I've ever seen.
3: No.
2: So it's it looks like a gray, like a dove gray stripe in concrete. Is just not the right color. The tan looks nice. I think they call it limestone.
3: Dave Dove gray.
2: Dave Dove. Yeah. Yeah. So lots of ways that you could work with that. But I think the latter would be what I would do too. Is I would fill it, probably use sand or silica sand or backer rod and fill it up, and then put your self leveling concrete in, or your self leveling polyurethane. They make different brands, but Sikaflex is the one I'm most familiar with. I've used some other ones, but I wasn't impressed with them. I guess the only thing, just using it real quick, some quick tips for applying that stuff. They sell it in a 10-ounce tube and then a 28-ounce tube, so you have to buy a different caulk gun. It's the large caulk gun.
3: And definitely get the big one.
2: Yeah, the big one. If you have a lot of joints or you're doing something that's 3/4 of an inch wide, it's going to take a lot.
3: Yeah.
2: But what I would tell you is to have a piece of cardboard to lay the gun, because once you open that gun and you break the seal and you start using it, it just keeps coming out. It's hard to get it to stop. Have some rags and have some paint thinner nearby. And if you want to be really neat and tidy with the job, you probably want to tape on either side of the expansion joint. So if you get any that spills over on it, you can clean it up.
3: And of course, with any DIY, you know, a little bit of patience too.
2: Yeah, you gotta have some patience. Take the patience with you. It's a lot of work, but it's worth it.
3: Absolutely.
2: If you can keep the water out of those areas and cracks in your concrete and all that, it's worth it in the long run, because water down there in the wintertime is a no-no.
3: That's right.
2: It can freeze and it'll break the concrete. So.
3: Absolutely.
2: All right. With that said, that was a mouthful. We're going to take a break here. Give us a call, 704-570-1079. Call or text. And we'll get in a few messages and some news. We'll be right back after this.

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10: News, I'm Paul Stevens. The U.S. Supreme Court saying construction on the new White House ballroom can continue.
11: Chief Justice John Roberts issued the temporary order, which prevents a lower court order from taking effect that would have stopped above-ground construction on the ballroom. The Supreme Court will now consider lawsuits aimed at stopping the project
10: And that's Fox's Kevin Uretsky. Canada now vowing retaliation against President Trump's 50% tariffs, which will hit about 5% of what Canada ships to the U.S. every year.
0: The tariffs were initially supposed to kick in at 12:01 a.m. Wednesday. President Trump extended the deadline for 3 days to allow talks to continue, but the two countries still could not reach an agreement in time.
10: And that's Fox's Marianne Rafferty. Canadian Prime Minister Mark Carney blaming what he calls unfair last-minute changes to D.C.'s proposed terms. 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
12: All right, welcome back. It's the Home Depot Home Improvement Show with John and Dave. I'm Dave Doval.
13: I'm Wes Wooden.
12: Wes, appreciate you joining us. Thanks so much, man.
13: Thanks, Dave.
12: Appreciate it. Hey, let's get Don in here, and then we'll do the product of the week. And then we had a text we want to take care of after that. Hey, Don, thanks for holding. We appreciate that. How can we help?
14: Sure, thanks. I have a question about a deck ledger. I want to add a deck to my house. I know I take the siding off. My question is under my siding, I have Zip R9, and can I bolt the deck ledger to the Zip R9, or do I need to strip the Zip R9 off down to the rim board and build it back out with dimensional number lumber before I put the ledger on?
12: I think that you can flash that and go right up against it, and then you'll flash again on top of the ledger board and up underneath the siding.
14: Right. I just didn't know if the foam allowed enough movement that I needed to get rid of it behind the Zip R9.
13: How thick is that?
14: It's 1.5 inches of foam.
12: You have
13: to strip that off.
12: Yeah, you have to strip it because it'll compact.
14: Yeah, that's what I was afraid of. Okay. Yeah. Appreciate confirming that for me.
12: All right.
14: Good show. Thanks.
12: Thanks.
13: Thank you.
12: All right. That would compress. So he must have a rain screen.
13: Some of those, there's so many Zip products. That's why, you know, clearly want to know that. But some of it's that real thin.
12: Right.
13: And that's what I was thinking it was.
12: I did too.
13: And then, of course, he could do that.
12: But he said it with the 9. Let's go back. Let's do the product of the week. I've got to get back to the product. This week it's the 900 CFM 2-speed portable evaporative cooler. It's good for about 350 square feet. Now this thing is it's basically a fan, and it has a median in it, and it has, you add water to this unit. It has a tank that holds water. The one that I have has a hose adapter, so you can keep water going to it all the time. They're for outdoor use, but it's for a patio, especially in a covered area, is kind of nice. So essentially what happens is it pulls air across the water and it cools you, and it cools you off. It's not a misting system, so you're not getting wet, but you're just getting the cooler air from the water. So it's pretty cool.
13: And it does work too. I mean,
12: they do work. You have to get it in a position. And, you know, and only a couple of people really can be comfortable with that, you know, unless everybody stacks up, because sure. It's only, you know, it's a fan, so it's only blowing in a certain area. But it's certainly cooler without getting wet. This thing's only $99, you want to check and make sure they're in stock, because they go pretty fast. It's limited stock in Pineville, so you would have to check the other stores. But for $99, it's a nice little addition to the patio to help keep you a little bit cooler on these hot days. And they may get a better deal than that coming up, because they'll be trying to get rid of that stuff because it's time for Christmas decorations, isn't it?
13: Can you believe that?
12: I know. It's happening fast. Like, I know the Halloween stuff's already out.
13: I mean, that was out in July, Halloween, it seemed.
12: All right, so this week's Home Depot product of the week, again, is the 900 CFM two-speed portable evaporative cooler, and it's good for about 350 square feet, and it's gray in color, if that matters. But check that out. $99 will get you one. All right, let's go back to the text, and I'm flipping through my phone here. Sorry about that. And this is Brian writes in. He says he has a concrete driveway that is 25 years old, now has some cracks in it I need to address. I had planned to use caulk product to fill the cracks, but the other day I saw a powder product, Sika, and that you squirt into the crack and then wet. So it must be a powder that you put down. And I haven't used that, so I really couldn't comment it. I kind of like the idea of it, because like we were talking earlier, with the self-leveling, it can get a little messy pretty quick. So you have to be careful. But I do like the results of the caulk product. I have used it, and I've used it many times. You just have to take your time. It's runny. It's continually trying to come out of the tube. You have to make sure you have a good caulk gun that you can release the trigger and the pressure off of the gun itself. Have rags and paint thinner available, and have a piece of cardboard that you can lay the caulk gun on, because the excess caulk, you need it to collect it on it, because if you get it all over the concrete, it's going to look terrible.
13: Sure. And Dave, you know, we always want to put our listeners in a position of strength. Remember that, what's the core of the issue?
12: Right.
13: You know, I tell you, I do like changing the oil on my truck and stuff, and I ran a floor jack, you know, the old floor jacks over mm-hmm. my concrete. And I heard this big hollow sound when I did it.
12: Right.
13: That's an indication now that I've got a void under there.
12: Mm-hmm.
13: And back when I was working with Groundworks Dry Pro, you know, they have where they can inject this foam to fix those voids. Because what the last right. thing we want to do is have our listeners putting in caulk and doing all that. And it's futile. It's just going to crack right back out or whatever.
12: Right.
13: So look a little bit deeper, see if there's voids. We can figure that out, fix the core of the issue, then you go back,
12: right,
13: and then you can seal it.
12: So let's tell Brian a way that he can tell. You can just take something heavy and tap.
13: Yeah, a sounding hammer is what we used to, mm-hmm. like a rubber mallet,
12: right?
13: And you would hit on it, and then you would be able to hear those voids.
12: Right.
13: And if you hear those voids, you know that there's something underneath there, and typically that's water that's traveling and migrating underneath the concrete, creating that void. That's where you get the unlevel settling and the cracking and all that. So
12: right.
13: you really want to go a step deeper and try to rectify that. And of course, our friends at Groundworks, you can always call them.
12: Sure.
13: They're fantastic.
12: They do a good job with that, the foaming. And, you know, I hear people say, oh, it's expensive, but it's not as expensive as tearing the concrete out.
13: Exactly.
12: But as we said this last week, on here, and this is the thing that sometimes people don't want to hear, when the concrete is really cracked up and you have lots and a lot of cracks and the surface is coming off, concrete has a life expectancy, and it's about 25 years.
13: Sure.
12: Unless you've been sealing it regular, you know, and we're busy and we tend to let that go by. But
13: yeah. And concrete cracks.
12: And concrete does crack. That's the two guarantees with concrete.
13: Exactly.
12: That's what the placement folks will tell you that install concrete. There's two guarantees with concrete. It's going to get hard and it's going to crack, because that's what it does. The more expansion joints you have, the better off you are. The more prep work you do, which was our first question about compacting the soil and putting gravel underneath, compacting that. If you do those things, but it's still, no matter what you do, it's going to crack. You can
13: put
12: fiber in it. You can put rebar. You can put, you know, it helps, and it certainly makes it stronger, but you're still going to develop some cracks in it. And, so Brian, either one of those. And if I was you, I would try that. I would do what Wes says and make sure you check that and see why you have cracks. Cracks happen for two reasons, a couple of reasons really, more than two, but the main two are hollowed out underneath, not a sub base that is not compacted or is not there.
13: Correct.
12: It's either settled. Remember, water goes through those cracks in the concrete and expansion joints, and it gets on that dirt.
13: It
12: pushes it down, and that creates a hollow spot as well.
13: True.
12: Not putting gravel in, right, and compacting it.
13: Yep.
12: And the other are tree roots.
13: Yes.
12: Right. So you get vegetation roots underneath it, and it can be from shrubs, it can be from trees, but it weakens it, and it'll raise the concrete in one spot, and of course you drive over it, and then it cracks
13: because
12: it's the fulcrum, right? That's your root.
13: Of course.
12: So there you go. Try it, Brian. Which I would try the powder. Let us know what you think of it. I haven't used it yet. I've only used the liquid. But I'm sure either one will work, but you'll have to decide which one's easiest.
13: I'm sure the liquid's like the concrete, you know, sometimes when you have the powdered concrete and they put water in it, mix it up. I mean, I haven't used it either.
12: I think this one is, it comes in like a squirt bottle. I think you actually squirt the powder in there and then you wet it. And I saw a video on this. And so you're not having to actually mix it. You're doing it in the joint. So, see how that works out, Brian. Appreciate the text, and hopefully that works out for you. One of these days, I'll give it a try. All right, man, we're right up to a break again, so let's do that. 704-570-1079. You can call or you can text us at the WBT text line, driven by Keffer, Chrysler, Dodge, Jeep, Ram, the family store. We'll be right back.

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7: 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It's the Home Depot Home Improvement Show with John and Dave. 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
8: I'm Wes Wooden.
7: And we're taking your calls or your text at 704-570-1079. Give us a call. Give us a text. We'd love to hear from you. Let's go back to the list. I didn't mark these off, so I want to see where that is.
8: The aggregate.
7: Yeah, I have seen driveways and walkways that you can see the little stones exposed. Aggregate. How can I get that for my driveway?
8: Well, cool stuff, man.
7: It is. I mean, it's beautiful. It's popular in parts of the country. Tennessee, Nashville is. You see a lot of that there. And it basically, what they're doing is they're pouring concrete and then they're putting pebbles, small round stones over the entire slab while it's still
8: curing.
7: Wet. Right. Yeah. And they push it down in the slab, and it does a couple of things. It gives you texture for slippage, right? So you get a little more grip. And then also it's decorative.
8: Yeah.
7: So you can, they have different colors, but it tends to be in that brownish rust color.
8: Yeah.
7: Is what I normally was seen when I've been there.
8: Woodsy kind of.
7: Yeah.
8: Nice. It's not real good for your kids in skateboarding.
7: No.
8: And stuff like that.
7: Or when you take a dive.
8: Yeah.
7: Gives you a little texture. Yeah. But, you know, a broomed, normally we broom concrete. In this part of the country, it's broomed.
8: That's correct.
7: And then they have stamped concrete, too, as well. So you can make it look like broken stone or brick patterns. They have all kinds of patterns. And, of course, they put powdered dye in there. It's a release agent, but it's also a dye. And they put that on before they lay the
8: matrix,
7: the stamps down, right?
8: Yep.
7: And then
8: yep.
7: they pound these stamps with tamps.
8: That's right.
7: And then they pull it off. And then once it sets up, they pressure wash it, and then they seal it.
8: And it's a mess, that release.
7: It is a mess, and it gets on everything because it's basically dye. So you have to really wet it down and let it get soaked into the ground. But at the end, I said sealing the concrete once again. If you don't seal that concrete, the color will go away. The sun will bleach
8: that
7: color completely out. The only way you keep it is to have a sealer over top of it. And it's almost an annual type of thing. If you don't do it annually, you'll lose that color pretty quick.
8: It is. And you've got to be careful, too. Back when I was doing concrete, they have a product called Shark Skin.
7: Yes.
8: And it's almost like a gritty, sandy.
7: It's a silica sand.
8: Yeah. And what ends up happening is that water gets on there and it becomes very slippery. And you got to be careful because you could create a
7: fall hazard. Right. If you don't put the sand. Yeah. If you don't put the sand in there for grip, because we're at that point now, we've sealed our driveway a few times now and we have some slick spots. My wife almost did the splits the other day, and I don't think she's done the splits in a long time.
8: Yeah. Might be.
7: I was like, ooh.
8: But when you said we're getting to that point, you know, as I'm getting older, I've got to watch out for that too.
7: Yeah, that's crazy. I've gone down a couple of times in my Crocs in my garage,
8: that's
7: stepping out of
8: worst.
7: My truck.
8: Yeah.
7: And slid. So I had to put a rug beside there. Of course, I had to cut some grooves in my Crocs because they're wore out on the bottom.
8: That's oh my gosh.
7: Need to just throw them into garbage, but they're broken. I can't give them up.
8: Well, I put carpet in my garage, and it's
7: nice.
8: A mess. I have to keep replacing it. It's nasty. But it's for that very reason.
7: It's wet. You know. Well, it's not slick because our garage is slick. So, yeah. And if you know, the thing about it is, once you put that texture down on the concrete, and most concrete is a broom finish, which ours was, but it was getting away from it. In other words, it was drying by the time they got to that stage because they had put calcium chloride in it trying to speed it up.
8: Accelerate.
7: Because it was winter, right?
8: Yeah,
7: so accelerate, right? And so in some places, the broom finish is almost non-existent at this point because the sealer has filled up all those spots.
8: Yes.
7: And, you know, we put it on as thin as possible, but, you know, we have 6,000 square feet of concrete on our driveway and turnarounds because we live on a road. So you have to be able to turn around. You can't back out on it. Well, you can, but it might be the last time that you do it.
8: Yeah.
7: But we keep it sealed because I dread the day that has to be broke up and replaced. I mean, that's
8: probably what, 50 yards?
7: 80.
8: Wow.
7: Yeah.
8: That's
7: crazy. I think it was like 83 or 84 yards. So
8: that's amazing.
7: It's a lot. But keep them sealed if you can. And once, if it looks like it's getting slick, then Wes is right. You want to add the sand to it. And silica sand is the best sand for that. Because it's kind of white, it just kind of blends in with it. If you use builder sand or any other type of sand, you see it on top.
8: Sure.
7: And eventually that sand will wear off as well, but by the time the sand wears off, it's time to seal it again.
8: Seal it again.
7: So it actually kind of works out very, sure. very well. And if you put sand on it a couple of times with sealer, then you'll get away with it for many more coatings through the years, and it'll keep you from busting your butt. So.
8: Yep.
7: Good so stuff. Anyway, that is the exposed stone. It's a whole thing. I'm trying to think. What are they? There's a name for it.
8: What are you thinking, Dave?
7: The aggregate for that when they put it on the top of the concrete. I'll think of it in a minute.
8: Well, like pea gravel.
7: Yeah, it's pea gravel, but there's a name for it so that you can identify the process.
8: Got it.
7: That's how you know it's not that popular around here.
8: Yeah.
7: Stamped concrete is more popular than that. And then, you know, my favorite's pavers. You know,
8: yeah.
7: I love pavers in the driveway. It's just it costs a little bit more to do it, but.
8: But we had a product on our deck years and years ago. It was actually called Matrix. And it was thin cardboard that they would roll out in all different types of patterns. You know, lay out the concrete, lay this cardboard into it, let it kind of cure up. That gives you the grout lines.
7: Right.
8: Then you're going to roll, which picks up the texture. Then you do the release and the dye. And then after it's all done, you pull it all off and wash it. It's a mess, but it looks like tile. It's beautiful. And it's expensive, but it's called Matrix.
7: Matrix. And is this a top coat that you put on existing concrete or on new concrete?
8: This is new, fresh concrete.
7: Okay. So yep. so it's for new. So it's almost like a stamp, but
8: it's different. Yeah.
7: Just a little different.
8: A little more in depth.
7: Maybe a little better. So it's a little more intricate.
8: It is.
7: Okay.
8: A lot more expensive, but hey, you know, whatever.
7: Well, and that was what our question was last week, I think, was about the concrete, the coatings that you could put on top, that you could roll out, you know. And I think the gentleman wanted to know, could he do this himself, or was this a do-it-yourself project, or because, you know, they have all that. I think Quikrete or
8: they do, and the products are getting better as you.
7: They are. It's the prep work and. And then it's the thing that you can't hardly control, which is hydrostatic pressure. So when
8: that's
7: you have
8: right.
7: water pushing through,
8: precipitating,
7: right? It's gonna push whatever you try to bond to the concrete off. So if you have something, so sealers are different because they're breathable. So if there's moisture underneath the concrete, it doesn't push the sealer off; it pushes through the sealer and evacuates, and that's it.
8: Well, that's when you know clients. We saw this, you know, in basements where you put dry lock on the cinder block thinking that it's going to stop the water.
7: And it doesn't.
8: It just, and that's why it just bubbles off and it flakes and you see that. So
7: right.
8: Got to fix the core of the issue.
7: Right. And if you try to put another coating on, you got to strip all that off. So yeah. It becomes another problem.
8: That's right.
7: All right. So we're pushing up here towards our next break. I've got some lines open, 704-570-1079. You can call or you can text us at the WBT text line, driven by Kefford, Chrysler, Dodge, Jeep, Ram, the family store. We're going to get a few messages, some news in here, and we'll be right back.

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7: "We've been on WBT since 1978 when we opened our first Sunny's in Charlotte. 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
1: Fighting back, I'm Paul Stevens, Fox News. Canada now vowing retaliation against a new round of 50% tariffs from the Trump White House. This after talks collapsed late yesterday.
2: President Donald Trump's import taxes will hit about 5% of what Canada ships to the United States every year. Now, that includes products that range from hockey sticks to tongue depressors. The countries sold each other $880 billion worth of goods and services last year. The tariffs were initially supposed to kick in at 12:01 a.m. Wednesday, but President Trump extended the deadline for 3 days to allow talks to continue, but the two countries still could not reach an agreement in time.
1: And that's Fox's Marianne Rafferty. Canadian Prime Minister Mark Carney blaming unfair last-minute changes to D.C.'s proposed terms. He says Canada will match the tariffs. President Trump heading to South Carolina, pushing for Republican Senate candidate Darlene Graham, the sister of the late Lindsey Graham.
3: Republicans in the Palmetto State, including the state's former Governor Nikki Haley, have raised concerns about Graham's readiness after she admitted at a debate this week that she wasn't well-versed on national security. President Trump has dismissed her response, saying she was only giving an honest answer. He wants voters to focus on what he says is at stake.
4: If we lose, you're going to lose your border. You're going to lose your tax cuts.
3: Meantime, Vice President J.D. Vance was in his hometown of Middletown, Ohio, trying to sharpen the administration's message on the economy.
1: Fox's Madeline Rivera in D.C. IndyCar making history this weekend with the inaugural Freedom 250 Grand Prix in Washington, D.C. The 250-mile race will send 25 drivers around a 1.7-mile street course, with the track running past landmarks, including the Washington Monument and the National Air and Space Museum. Championship leader Alex Palau headlines the field. The race, 1 p.m. on Fox. 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
6: All right, welcome back. It's hour number two of the Home Depot Home Improvement Show with John and Dave. I'm Dave Doval.
7: I'm Wes Wooden.
6: John's off this week. He'll be back next week, but Wes is filling in for us. Wes, tell me a little bit, what are you doing now? What are you working on?
7: Oh, that's what my wife always says. What are you doing now? No, it's crazy. So I had left to Groundworks. I love that company. They're just a fantastic organization, but went back into real estate.
6: Okay.
7: So I am with the Platinum Property Group with EXP. And I'm loving my group. I worked with them, some colleagues of mine back in True Homes days. And specializing in short sale foreclosure, doing all kinds of stuff. But I love it. It's where my heart and my passion is. And it's just exciting to go out and actually serve people and really help people.
6: Right.
7: Not transactions, but build relationships and make a difference.
6: Very nice.
7: One person and home at a time.
6: Very nice. Very nice.
7: Yeah, I love it.
6: All right. Well, we have to make sure we get your phone numbers out there, so if people want to get a hold of you, especially those looking for deals, right?
7: You're going to see them coming.
6: Yeah.
7: Yeah.
6: That's what you were saying. Yeah. So
7: it's crazy.
6: All right. Cool. Appreciate it. Thanks for coming in and
7: of course,
6: joining us.
7: Love being here.
6: So we'll move on. Like I said, lines open 704-570-1079. You can call or you can give us a text at that same number. The next one on the list is tree branches have worn gravel off of my shingles in just one spot. How can I repair this without replacing the whole roof? I mean, if you can replace those shingles in that area, you're probably going to see it. Hopefully it's on the back of the house or the side, not the front. If it is, depending on how old the shingles are, they may be able to take some off of the back, move them to the front, and then you just put new ones on the back where they won't be as noticeable. That's one way that you can get away with it.
7: Good roofer.
6: A good roofer. It's just when they get brittle. You know how that is. Once a roof, shingles have been on there for many years. It can be trying. It's tough to try to get enough shingles out of the way. It can be done, but it's tougher. They become brittle. They're really stuck together. It's hard to get them apart because there's a glue strip on
7: that tar on the back.
6: That seals these shingles up. You need to do that at a time of day when it's not too hot. And, of course, you don't want to be trying to repair a roof in the heat of the day because you make matters worse where you're crouching down or your boots are, you know, moving around on the shingles. You end up tearing more gravel off. So,
7: Dave, have you seen those pants they've come out with now and you put them on? And it's like the roofers use the foam?
6: Yes.
7: Well, these pants are like that material.
6: They have foam in them. So.
7: And you don't slide. It's crazy. Well, I just saw them the other day.
6: I would think that would be a thing.
7: Yeah.
6: I can imagine because you know they have the boots.
7: Oh, yeah.
6: That have inserts in the bottom. And the boots are hollowed out on the soles and they have replaceable pads that go in there and it gives you grip on the roof. It is very smart. And if you've ever been on a roof,
7: I don't do that anymore, Steve.
6: I don't either. Well, if it's flat, I'll go on.
7: Well, yeah.
6: And if I could step out of a window or a door or go up on a lift, no.
7: Yeah, exactly.
6: I'll still climb a ladder, but I'm not as big a fan as I used to be.
7: Yep.
6: But anyway, that's with this question. You know, we talked about repairing the shingles, but here's the big thing: if you have a tree that's hanging over your roof, I highly suggest that you get the branches cut off. If you can do it yourself safely, that's great. Yeah. Otherwise, get somebody out there because there's many reasons you don't want it over. This is just one dragon, but you know it'll cause you to get mildew, mold,
7: crepe myrtle getting all in your gutters and clogging
6: all
7: them
6: that,
7: up. And
6: all just, that trash is on the roof, and it just shortens the lifespan of the roof. So you want to make sure. To keep that stuff, it's nice to have a little shade, but you want it at a distance if you can get it. Branches hanging right over the roof are not a good idea. And then, you know, when it's that close, one breaks, there's a chance that you can have some damage. So.
7: There's only one time, Dave, that a tree is good hanging over a roof. You know when that is?
6: Uh-uh.
7: When you're ready to fall.
6: Yeah.
7: Then you can jump on it.
6: You can get on the roof, right? And then roll off to the edge.
7: You can jump to the tree.
6: Right. All right. Next up, let's do this one. The bottom of the triangle vent on the gable end of my house is rotting. What is the best fix? Can it be replaced? And can it be something that will not rot? And yeah, absolutely. And so that is a lot of times that's a milled piece of wood that is it's basically like a windowsill. So it has a ledge and it's designed to shed water. So all the louvers in the vent, and it doesn't matter if this is a rectangle or a triangle vent, but they you can buy PVC. Sometimes you can buy PVC that's already formed in that sill form, or you can just buy stock PVC square and you can machine it with a table saw. So you need a table saw, maybe a sander, router.
7: Sure. It takes time, but that's the beautiful thing about a house is that it can be fixed.
6: Sure. What you want to do is when you take the old piece off is you want to save a piece that's in decent shape and cut it so you have a profile, and then you can mark that on the PVC, machine it. And when I say machine it, it's not rocket science. You just need to take your time and work this. And you can make that piece. I don't know that you're going to be able to buy it stock somewhere, so you're probably going to have to form it in the field.

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1: Lowest part and replacing you're only ventilating the top third of the attic because the ridge vent's getting its air out of these gable end vents.
2: Sure.
1: You're supposed to close those off, and it's in the directions of every manufacturer that makes a ridge vent. It's in the first few lines, and it tells you that you have to stop those vents up with some type of product. So it can either be plywood. We always use styrofoam.
2: Yeah,
1: foil back styrofoam, and we use screws with the washer. I don't ever hammer on them because sometimes they're not put in very well.
2: Yeah.
1: So,
2: but maybe taking the gable vent out.
1: Louvers. You can take it out and
2: something more decorative. Or
1: you can make something out of PVC, or so you want something that's not going to rot. They also make it out of foam. What's the foam?
2: I know what you're talking.
1: It's pre-made.
2: It's like a hard coat.
1: It is
2: the stucco that they put over the styrofoam kind of.
1: Exactly, and this is foam, and it's pre-made. They measure them and they make them to fit in these openings because there are some standard openings out there. But the easiest thing is if you want to leave it in place, if the vent's in good shape, is just to cover the inside with styrofoam from the inside of the attic, and then that will force your soffit vents. Now, there are situations where you don't have much of a soffit and you can't really get a vent in, or the soffit vents are full of insulation.
2: That's right.
1: That has to be removed. So in some cases, you're better off to leave the ridge vent off and just leave your gable end vents, and then maybe add a fan to the end of it and try to move some air. But according to the testing, the best thing is if you have a long ridge on the house, a ridge vent with plenty of soffit vents ventilates the attic the best. Or you can foam the attic and seal it, which is
2: that's
1: my favorite. So,
2: well, that's another whole rabbit trail, right?
1: It is. That's a whole thing right there. So,
2: make up air,
1: right? All right. Listen, hey, we've got to take a break. We'll get a few messages in here. Lines are open 704-570-1079. We'd love to hear from you. We'll be right back after this.

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6: Welcome back. It's the Home Depot Home Improvement Show with John and Dave. I'm Dave Doval.
7: I'm Wes Wooden.
6: And we're waiting for your calls at 704-570-1079. You can call us. You can text us. We'll be glad to take it either way. We're going through this these home improvement questions. This next one is, the siding on my chimney, Chase, is uneven. I think because some laps have rotted. How do I fix this? What am I likely to find underneath?
7: Old masonite siding, Dave.
6: Could be, right? Yeah. And that old cardboard, blackboard.
7: Swelling.
6: Sellotex.
7: I haven't heard that name in forever.
6: That was
7: That was the shiny.
6: One was black.
7: Black.
6: And it was basically it's cardboard, essentially, is what it is. But they put that tar on it to waterproof it.
7: Yeah.
6: But you have joints all over it, and there was usually holes all in it from when they were framing, because the guys
7: would throw.
6: Yeah, or rocks, they hit it with a hammer, or a board drops against it, and they don't patch the hole. So, anyway. You can, if it is old masonite or hardboard siding, you might as well just strip it off and not mess with it. I used to repair siding like that for people. I quit doing it because it never stops. Because you price it for 10 pieces, and by the time you're done, you've replaced 30 pieces or more. And you're really, when it gets to that point, it's everywhere on the house. You just aren't seeing it. So it has a life expectancy. We talk about that often. Most things on your house do have a life expectancy, probably 25, 30 years.
7: Yeah, I would
6: maybe. And I've seen it. I've seen older siding that's in pretty good shape, and depending on where it's at on the house, it's still usable. But the problem is they start at the bottom and they work their way up. So when you're taking pieces out in the middle, it's hard to get it off of there without destroying the piece above it or below it.
7: Exactly.
6: So you keep going. And when it gets to that point, you're better off to bite the bullet, save your money for the repairs, and prepare to replace it.
7: Yeah. Hardy or Nichiha?
6: Well, you can use a concrete siding.
7: Yeah.
6: I think most of them are good. Hardy has the name.
7: Yeah, of course.
6: They do the most advertising. I used LP Smart Side on my house, and I love it. I loved working with it. Multiple reasons, and it's a chipboard siding on the back, but
7: yeah, I haven't used that product.
6: It's wood. It's wood on the front, and it has a wood grain. Very textured, very, very lifelike as wood goes. If you follow the directions and you do what you're supposed to do with that stuff, it'll last as well. You have to keep paint on it. You have to prime all the edges. Any cut edges, factory edges are already primed. Yeah. That's what I liked. The reason I liked it was 16-foot lengths instead of 12. It's not brittle. Hardy's very hard to work with, as far as I'm concerned.
7: You got to cut that stuff.
6: It's terrible to cut. We have shears that we cut it with, and then they have saws with vacuums. There's a lot of work to it.
7: You know, we took a circular saw and we turned the blade backwards.
6: Yes.
7: And it works pretty good.
6: It works good, but the dust is...
7: Oh, the dust is horrendous.
6: Terrible, yeah. And it's not good for you. And if it's on your clothes, you take it home. You know, if you have kids, you know, you ride in a vehicle and your kids ride in that vehicle, they're breathing that dust. It's silica dust. You don't need that. There's ways to do it, and it's a great product. Don't get me wrong. I'm not beating it up. It's just...
7: Sure.
6: As an installer in the past, I was not a fan. It was a lot more work to me. I chose the Smart Side. So if I was redoing this fireplace, I would be looking at something like that. If it has, chances are it has wood corner styles on it that are 1 inch thick. That trims out your corners. Just if you're going to do it, tear all that off. Tear the cardboard off of it, put plywood back on it.
7: It's not hard to tear that off either.
6: It's not. It comes off, denail it, and put it back. And I know I'm spending somebody else's money, but I'm telling you, if you piecemeal this thing, it's going to eat
7: spend
6: you.
7: More in the long run.
6: You will. You really will. And you're going to get a much nicer look.
7: Sure.
6: If you do what we're talking about. Otherwise, if you want to try to take some pieces off that are not in good shape, you can do it, but it's a lot of work. It's a lot of work to get it done. So, again, my choice is the LP Smart Side. It's just easier to work with. They have matching trim. I did use PVC trim on my corners. Anything that
7: just like stock
6: got close to the ground. Yeah.
7: Yeah.
6: And I made up my corners. I put them together. I made a story pole so that my siding lined up all the way around the house. But I made my corner styles in the shop and then put them up in one piece. So the left and
7: nice.
6: The right.
7: Yeah.
6: And then you put them up, and then I had pre-marked them with my story pole. So I knew, so my siding hit perfect. So you're doing less out on in the field and more, at the saw
7: horses. Experience, Dave.
6: Yeah. Well, I've done it the hard way all my whole life. So
7: made all the mistakes, right?
6: Try to make it a little easier. Still make those mistakes.
7: Oh,
6: sometimes.
7: I do too.
6: Nice stuff. And I am a big fan of Miratech as well. I like the Miratech trim, but again, if you don't coat the edges or the cut edges on that stuff, you're just asking for trouble. So it is a man-made material. It's put together. Some people call it cardboard. You know, if you're a Hardy fan and that's what you like to use, they call that cardboard as well. But if you follow the directions, you do what you're supposed to do, and you keep paint on it, it'll last a long, long time. That's what Hardy or the AB Teco and the hardboard siding was.
7: Yeah, I mean, if you just maintain it and keep up with a good regiment,
6: right, and install it properly,
7: then it lasts.
6: A lot of the products that were hardboard, Masonite was a brand name. The product wasn't bad. It was the installation practices that were bad. So they overdrove the nails. They didn't paint the edges of it when they cut it.
7: Well, the maintenance of it too.
6: Yeah.
7: And it was a newer product, so they didn't know long term.
6: Right.
7: You know.
6: And so once they discovered those little tricks, you know, but it told you the directions not to overdrive the nails. But people didn't like that because the nail head was supposed to sit on top and not penetrate.
7: That's right.
6: The paper. So that becomes a problem. Blind nailing is the ideal thing, and that's how Hardy goes up, and that's how we put up the Smart Side as well.
7: The LP.
6: It's at the top, you're and then the next piece laps over top of it. So that makes it work out well. Let's see if we can get Steve in here real quick before we go to break. Hey, Steve, welcome to the program. How can we help?
8: Hey, good morning, guys. Yeah. Hey, I had built a building in 99 for my rental when I was doing rental houses, 30 by 24, and it was that T11 Masonite.
6: Yes.
8: And in about 1920, it just started falling apart, so I started replacing it. I was only going to replace just the two ends where the gables are, and I looked around and said, no, I got to do it all. The good news was the north side of the building is still in perfect shape naturally. So I did the same thing. I did that T11 look siding at Lowe's that had, it was 4x8 sheets.
6: Mm-hmm.
8: And it just locks in, and it's like a CDX or not a CDX. It's like a OSB type product with a coating on the outside.
6: Yes.
8: And I redid one my 1x boards on the corner trims and the rake and all that, and caulked and painted. And here we are, what, going on 6 years, and it's still nice. In great shape.
5: That's great. Yes.
6: Yeah, good. That's a great comment, and that kind of backs up. If you do what the directions say, those products will perform for a long time, but yeah. You know, you've got to bite the bullet and keep it painted.
8: Yep. And you know, any damages, you just hit with maybe some exterior wood patch or something like that, sand it and paint it. But I've been lucky on that. But the products held up good, and I just did the entire building except for that north side. That north side is still Masonite.
5: That's great.
8: And I went ahead and put the crown up to hide, keep the wasp out of all the gaps and cracks and everything. And I got the gable in. I just did that, what is it, like a 2x3 square rectangle.
6: Right.
8: And I put an additional stainless steel screen over it to keep any of the smaller bugs and wasps out. So, and then put that in, and that's I just went a little extra on that. And
5: yeah, it sounds like a nice building.
8: It holds up if you'll do it right.
6: Absolutely.
8: And don't over nail the nails. That was a problem with Masonite.
6: Exactly. Yep. Very good.
8: Sounds good.
6: Steve, guys, thanks for the comment.
8: Talk to you again. Yeah,
5: thanks.
6: You too.
5: Bye-bye.
6: All right, Steve's out of here. We got to go to a break. 704-570-1079. Call or text. We'll be back right after this.
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0: Cam Cusso. Trade wars ramping up between the U.S. and Canada, the U.S. imposing 50% tariffs.
1: President Donald Trump's import taxes will hit about 5% of what Canada ships to the United States every year. Now, that includes products that range from hockey sticks to tongue depressors.
0: Fox's Marianne Rafferty. Canada vows to retaliate. Closing arguments are expected next week at a triple murder trial in Massachusetts.
2: A leading expert in filicides, cases where parents kill their children, testified Lindsay Clancy heard a male voice commanding her to kill her three children and herself.
0: That's Fox's Brian Yenis. Clancy's lawyer maintained she cannot be held criminally responsible because she was suffering from psychosis. America's listening to Fox News.
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4: 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I'm Dave Doval.
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4: 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And you probably better get on it quick because they may be gone. 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So they're pretty popular in the summer. Nice. They're lightweight. They have plugs. You can drain the water out of them, put them away, put a cover over them to keep the dust off of them, and it'll be ready again for next summer. But we're not finished yet. We still got more hot weather coming, I promise you.
5: Oh, so yes.
4: Check that absolutely out. The Home Depot product of the week. We appreciate it. Let's get Donna in here. Hey, Donna. Welcome to the program. How can we help?
6: Thank you for taking my call. I have a few questions, and if it's too many, I will follow up with an email. But the first one is, I'm trying to troubleshoot a toilet that is not flushing properly. We have gone ahead and had the septic pumped. How do I figure out if it's the toilet itself? It's an old toilet. It's probably been there at least 20 years plus. Or is it the line from the toilet to the septic? So is there a way to troubleshoot it without digging up the yard?
4: Okay.
6: Or replacing the toilet and finding out it's the drain?
4: Yeah, so here's the first thing. The easiest way to check and see if it's stopped up is to take a 5-gallon bucket of water. Put about 4 gallons of water in it and just dump it down the toilet and just keep dumping it down there. If it fills up, then there's some type of blockage.
6: Okay.
4: Somewhere.
6: And if it goes down.
4: If it goes down, then that means that the jets and the way the water exits the toilet to go down the drain is not working properly because it's mineraled up.
5: It's obstruction or.
4: Yeah. There's anything that can be done. Anything that can clog it up is going to be the problem. And over 20 years, it's not unusual for that to happen. So. Once the water's not flowing through that toilet properly, and I don't mean draining, but for the flush, then it's not going to flush as well as it used to. There's some ways you can remedy that with vinegar, and then you can move up to the stronger acids. to try to clean it out.
6: Vinegar.
4: Yeah.
6: Okay.
4: So if that's not working, and you can go to some phosphoric acid, some sulfuric acid, but you have to dump it directly down where the flapper is. So you need to get all the guts out of the way and get a funnel and dump and you can pour some acid down there, and that'll help clean out those grooves. You can also go in there and go up underneath the rim. You clean it really well and disinfect, and then you can go in there and you can take anything that you can pick and push in there and find those holes and clean them out. And to tell you the truth, if the water that you dump down it works and it drains properly, I'd get a new toilet.
6: The toilets are
4: so much better today. The polished traps in them, they have a bigger trap. They use
7: save
4: less
7: water.
4: They save water, but still flush better than the original ones when they change the amount of water that flushes them. You can get a right height toilet, so you can get them, 17, 18, 21 inches tall, it's easier to get up and get up off of them. That's probably what I would think about, but that's how I normally test a toilet and make sure that if it's flushing, then you know that the water's going down. That's not the problem. It's the toilet itself.
6: All right. Yeah. Super. That's real helpful. Stuff. That way we'll give it a try before we dig up the whole yard. The next question is concrete steps. We've got some cracks, one little part where we're going to have to patch it. What would I use for cracks, patching, and then if I want to paint it, what is the best paint?
4: So they're concrete or are they brick?
6: They're concrete.
4: Concrete. So we talked earlier about Sikaflex is a really great product for filling cracks and joints.
7: Yes, and
6: it's called what again, sir?
7: Sikaflex. Of course, Home Depot, has that.
6: They have it there.
7: Yes, and I think the big thing is when you talk about paint, just be really, really careful, because when you paint and then you get rain, they become very, very slippery.
4: So, yeah, again, you talked earlier about the shark bite.
7: Yeah, exactly. And a lot of times you can put that shark skin in that paint. That's the beautiful thing about it. But just always know that, sometimes making it look better, you create a bigger issue. So
4: right.
7: Being methodical in your approach and just thinking about those things, you want to be careful.
4: So, here's the thing. So the cracks themselves, you may need to open them up with a grinder, so that you can get a little bit more of the caulk down
7: material
4: in there.
7: Yeah.
4: So they do make a self-leveling caulk, and they also make a caulk that is more viscous. I probably would use the viscous caulk. And use a putty knife, and then try to keep it cleaned up so that you have a nice look. So when you paint it, it's not showing through. You're going to be able to tell that you fixed it, but it won't be as bad once it's painted. So they make concrete paint. There's several different products out there. I'm a bigger fan of the H&S concrete stains. I think they hold up better. They don't peel, and they make a solvent based. It's smelly, but it's outside, so it's worth using. You're going to find that at Sherwin-Williams. I think they're the only ones that are stocking it. But H&S concrete stand, and you can have it. They can tint it to just about any color that you want.
7: Yeah.
6: Okay. All right. I'll give that a try. And what about if I have a small patch in a ceiling? But it's plaster. Can I use regular mud that I'd use for sheetrock?
4: Yep.
6: Okay.
4: You sure can. And sometimes it helps. There's a product out there. It's a bonding additive that you can paint on there, which will give you a better bond. They actually sell it in the concrete aisle, and you could buy like a quart bottle of it. It looks like milk. It's basically watered down glue, essentially.
6: Okay, you put that first and then patch.
4: You'd paint that on there, yes. And if you use a dry patch, if you buy it dry, then you could mix that bonding additive in there, and you'll get a little bit better bond with it. But you don't have to. It's just an extra step if you want to make sure that it's gonna bond and stick.
6: Okay, very good. And then one last question, if I may. I heard on one of your prior shows, for aluminum siding, We had this house cleaned, and we got the green mold off, but then there's these black spots, and I thought you mentioned a product that might be able to take those sort of black spots off.
4: Yeah, and I'm not sure what we were talking about. So and if it was mildew or mold, we were probably talking about concrobium, which is essentially sodium carbonate, pH up for a swimming pool, is what it is. But I don't.
6: It's called CHO.
4: Sodium carbonate.
6: Okay.
4: Or you can buy it pre-mixed in the liquid form, but I'm not sure that's what you have going on there. It's, if you start rubbing on that siding, you're probably going to take the paint right off, I would think.
6: Yeah, I was worried about that. It's pretty old.
4: Yeah, so.
6: Okay, very good. May have to live with it.
4: Yeah, you may have to live with that unless you're getting ready to paint it.
6: Yeah, okay, very good. All right, well, I appreciate your help with everything and enjoy the show. Thank you.
8: Donna, we love your calls.
4: Thanks
8: for calling in.
4: All right, Donna's gone. Let's do, we got to go to a break. Let's do a break, 704-570-1079. Call or text. That'll get you in here to the Brain Trust today. And we'll get a few messages, and we'll be right back after this.

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7: 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They have somewhere to go. They got to be somewhere. We want to help get them there on time, without stress, and a little bit of fun, too. I know when I'm out there stuck in traffic and I don't know exactly where to go, a little help would be welcome. It's an honor. You know, if they're going to go to you, you better be there and be ready. And I'll love it.
8: 6 to 10 Monday on WBT.
7: This is a big hug family here, folks. And what you hear is what you get, and it's real.
9: Welcome back. It's the Home Depot Home Improvement Show with John and Dave. I'm Dave Dolville.
10: I'm Wes Wooden.
9: And we are going to go to our text here. So let's see. Robert writes in. He said, probably using the wrong terminology, had a company out to fix his soffit area where they joined. Squirrels were evidently had chewed through. They suggested having entire area inspected for possible entry points to the attic. Thoughts on this? And great show. Thank you for that, Robert. You should have a thorough inspection done, right? I mean, you
10: absolutely.
9: You've seen this 100 times, I'm sure.
10: Yeah, I mean, it's squirrels love it. They just get up in there and they're looking for a place to live too.
9: Right.
10: And so definitely go in. You can go up through your attic. You can look around the perimeter from the inside. Sometimes you can see it. Sometimes you can't with insulation being in the way. But yeah, absolutely. I mean, inspection is key. Making sure that, things are sound and things are right. Because you don't want to spend money if they're getting in somewhere else, right?
9: Right. Absolutely.
10: And any good company, Dave, is going to. They're going to, if you hire them to come out, they're going to do a good inspection, I would think. Some
9: right.
10: do, some don't, but, you know, that's why you want to go with somebody reputable.
9: Once they're chewing through, especially if they have, if they've had young ones up there and they've been there for a while, they're going to do whatever they've got to do to get back in there, especially if the babies are still in there. Now, it's not that time of year now, but in the spring, you have to be concerned with that. And I've been involved in that situation a couple of times where we put just coil stock aluminum that they bend and put over fascia. And I had some, it was grandma's house. So we just patched up an area that they had chewed through. And the next day, I went over there, and they had chewed through that aluminum. There was blood all over it.
10: Oh, my gosh.
9: But they went through it because there was babies in there. We didn't realize it at the time. But when we took down some fascia and soffit that was rotten, we were repairing, there were the babies.
10: Well, let's not forget this also. I've got a little story. But I had this snake, this black snake, and I was in my son's room, and he said, "Dad, there's something up there, you know." I went up into the attic, and I saw this black coil, you know. So I went up, I grabbed him, took him out, black snake, right?
9: Right.
10: I live kind of on a farm, and took him out, and it wasn't 30 minutes, he was back in there.
9: Right.
10: He wasn't getting up on the soffits. They were coming in from underneath through crawl behind the siding, and I found a small little hole. So it's not just looking on the soffit and the fascia. You need to look everywhere.
9: Everywhere.
10: Because they'll go right up through the walls and everything else. So,
9: well, my suggestion for Robert, too, is to, when you go out and look at the house, take a pair of binoculars because they could get through pretty small holes. So you need to look. And if you see something, then you can set up a camera of some sorts and you can kind of watch. The ideal thing is to set them at the corner of the house, like trail cameras, and see if you could watch them go up. And of course, if you have nicer camera systems that record,
10: sometimes pick it up,
9: you can kind of see where they're going in, and that's a helpful way to do it. But you need like hardware cloth and things like that in order to keep them from, it can't be thin. They won't go through hardware cloth because it's just the gauge is too heavy, but through coil stock aluminum, they chewed right through that.
10: Yeah, and then of course the old school Brillo. Steel wool.
9: Steel wool, a lot of times that works. That really works really well for mice.
10: Mice.
9: But yeah, so if you can't do it yourself, if you don't feel capable, there are people out there that'll do it. A handyman would be glad to go out and search around and climb ladders and look around. Yeah. And again, as Wes said, you have to look from the attic as well. So you can see. Sometimes you can see the holes. You're looking for daylight if you do it during the day. And, of course, you'll see it in your soffit vents, which is our old trick, because that's how you know if you have enough daylight. If you see enough daylight around the perimeter, then you're in pretty good shape. If it's continuous, that you have good airflow coming into the attic. So,
10: sure, absolutely.
9: Something to think about. So you're damned if you do and you're damned if you don't on that. You know, if you have the opening so that the air can get in, then you got a pretty good chance that you're going to get some critters in there as well at some point in time. Yeah. All right, let's see what Kevin had written us a note, and he was talking about sealing his tile, mosaic tile, in the shower base, and wanted to know how to take care of that. Does it need to be sealed? Yes. So for showers, this is kind of my routine with it. So, you know, we clean obviously weekly and it's clean, you know, on a regular basis. But once a year, you have to go in and clean up any soap scum. You really want to clean the tile, scrub it, and then you want to find a penetrating sealer that you can apply to the joint. So there's all different types. I'm trying to think of the one that I use. It's in a blue bottle of like 56 or something. I can't remember the name of it. I'll figure it out. But once a year, you're sealing that tile. Again, you apply it until it resists, so it beads up. And once it beads up, then you know that you have enough on there. The way to tell if you need sealers is if you put water on your grout joints. If it absorbs in or darkens, then it's time to reseal. If it beads up, then obviously you're just like a wax car. You're in good shape. The floor especially is important because that water soaks through, and water does go through the tile, and that's why they build shower pans the way that they build them. There's accessory drains inside the drain itself. It's not just the hole on top. There's drains in the sides that the water that gets underneath the tile will go to those joints, which is another reason we need to pop that cover off once in a while and make sure that pipe is cleaned on, because that
10: the weep holes
9: get clogged up with soap. Hard water and deposits and hair. And you want to make sure that that's clean so that the job that it's doing its job. That's how a shower deteriorates, is that water stands in underneath and then it breaks down the mortar bed, and then eventually it could leak, but usually the tile starts popping loose.
10: Yeah.
9: If the rubber is put in the bottom of it, the membrane properly, it's probably not going to leak outside the shower. It's going to stay in there, but it's going to get smelly and eventually, and it's going to be moldy all the time. Don't forget that when you do this once a year, this is also the time to caulk the corners. Cut out all the old caulk. That's supposed to be caulked. It's not supposed to be grouted where the walls meet the floor and where the walls meet in the corners. That's all supposed to be caulking because they're moving at different rates. So it's going to grout cracks. Caulk will not crack, but it does get moldy eventually. So yeah. It needs to be cut out. It needs to be cleaned. It needs to be dried and then re-caulked. So use a good caulk that's made for showers and bathtubs, surrounds, and things of that nature. A quick trick is if it's damp and you want to make sure that that's dry, use isopropyl alcohol. And you just squirt it in there and you let it dry. I always put a fan in mine and let it stay in there for a couple hours. And then it dries it out nicely. Wipe everything down, caulk it, and you're in good shape. If you're not good with a caulk gun, you put tape on each side of the joint that you're caulking.
10: Such a great trick.
9: It really is. Just blue painter's tape. It takes a little while to do it, but then you caulk in that joint. You can tool it in with your finger and push it back in that joint really well, and then clean your hands up, pull the tape immediately, and let that dry for 24 hours, and you have a professional job.
10: You know where I learned that, Dave? The guys that were installing the plate glass for the showers.
9: Yes.
10: They were using the clear. And I was like, how in the world do they
9: get it that clean?
10: So good.
9: Right.
10: And that's exactly what they were doing. I watched them and they put the tape and man, it was just
9: And they're
10: beautiful.
9: Fast.
10: They are, man.
9: They're quick at it. So once you do it enough times.
10: Nice secret.
9: But I hope that helps. Keith, that is the answer. And just look it up and you can do your own research to see which type of sealer that you like. And then we had one more text, but we're not going to have time to do that one, so I'll do it after the show is over, and we'll get that taken care of. That is for Annie, sent us the text, so I'll take care of that. Wes, thanks for coming in. Tell us again, how do we get a hold of you?
10: Well, you can always reach me, 704-400-0344, and I've been in this business a long time, and our key is just to make sure that we're providing a high-level service for our clients and trying to make a difference one home and one person at a time.
9: There you go. Very good. Well, thanks again. We appreciate you coming in.
10: Thank you.
9: We'll do it again soon. And thank you all for listening. We appreciate you. And John and I both believe that we believe that the most important kind of home improvement is the one that makes your home a happier place to live. Work on that this week, and we'll see you next week right here on WBT 107.9 FM.

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8: At the beach. I'm Pam Puso, Fox News. Ahead of Tuesday's runoff election, President Trump stumped in South Carolina for Republican U.S. Senate candidate Darlene Graham. She's facing GOP Representative Ralph Norman.
9: Look at the rallies. Look at what we have today. You have thousands of people standing outside, can't get in. They're standing outside, and we're not even really running, but we are running because we have to get Darlene and other people elected.
8: Joining the president on stage in Myrtle Beach, outgoing White House Press Secretary Caroline Leavitt.
10: President Trump, you are the most consequential and historic president in the history of our great country. And it has been the honor of my life to serve as your White House Press Secretary, sir.
8: Leavitt will continue playing a role within Mr. Trump's super PAC. A New York woman accused of planning an ISIS-inspired attack is under arrest.
11: The FBI affidavit paints a fuller picture of Jessica Bowie's alleged transformation into an ISIS supporter, with Bowie allegedly telling undercover agents she had gone from a little girl waving an American flag after 9/11 to having stickers depicting the falling Twin Towers. About 5 years ago, the suspect converted to Islam and adopted the name Aisha Saif. Police have not revealed whether she was recruited or traveled to the Middle East. Court documents detail how Bowie used the internet to spread ISIS propaganda, talking openly about jihad and encouraging others to join the Islamic State. The suspect creating over a dozen social media profiles to espouse anti-American messages, and many of her accounts were repeatedly suspended for violating platform rules.
8: Fox's Chanley Painter, Bowie allegedly told an FBI source posing as an ISIS facilitator that she wanted to help make explosives. America's listening to Fox News.
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12: Welcome to Living Large Radio. Today I'm Mark Henry. Well, every day I'm Mark Henry, but today I'm Mark Henry and I'm acting as the host of Living Large Radio because Major Collins is off today. But I am joined today with Hunter Henry from our Albemarle office. Hunter, I'm getting better at saying that word,
14: You're getting better.
12: So, obviously, as people know that listen to my show, I've been on for a long time. We're going to break down some really exciting topics today, but we have offices in Greenville, and that's Greenville, South Carolina. We have Ballantyne, kind of our home mothership, people call it. We have Mint Hill, Albemarle. That's where Hunter joins me, my son Hunter, who's the runs that office. And of course, we have Lake Norman with more offices coming really soon. In fact, we've got some exciting news coming up, and we'll be breaking that probably next week, I would say.
14: Oh, that's what do you think, Hunter? I can't wait.
12: Yeah, just growing again. So, but we started off with a tease about the biggest financial mistake, and it wasn't bad investments. What is it, Hunter?
14: It's this word. It's this word called later.
12: Later?
14: Later.
12: That's not in my notes.
14: Do we have different notes?
12: I guess so, because it's this idea of waiting too long, and that's what you mean by later, isn't it?
14: That is.
12: It's most people believe making the wrong investment is what ruins a retirement, and perhaps the biggest mistake usually comes from delaying important decisions about your retirement. So let's talk about this cost of waiting. Today, we're talking about this expensive word, and what did you call it?
14: I called it later.
12: Yeah.
14: I think it's pretty common, give me an example
12: of why you might feel that way.
14: Yeah, you know, I think it's easy to look at certain things because they're scary or, you know, maybe you don't want to talk about it, like an estate plan. We'll just do it later because I don't want to think about it. I don't want to think about dying.
12: People aren't going to believe this when they hear this, but this is true. There was a study done and it asked people why they procrastinate so heavily on something called estate planning. Newsflash to everybody. Nobody's getting out of here alive. Hopefully you know where you're going. I certainly do. And Hunter, I know you do. But, you know, I don't want to go today. So we put off this idea of estate planning and the concept of when we should do it. And the damage that causes is very costly, yeah, isn't it?
14: It is.
12: Not just in financial dollars, in pain and misery. Imagine dying without a proper estate plan and your loved ones can't even take time to grieve for your loss because they're scattered trying to figure out how to pay the bills because they don't even know where the money is. They don't know. It's all frozen in probate. They can't even get to it. And the stories we could go down, we could do a whole episode or two on estate planning.
14: Easily.
12: But all the famous people that we know that have made this tragic mistake. And again, could that be, we talked about this thing, I don't want it to be a show where I don't deliver on what we said we would do, but is that a financial mistake?
14: Absolutely.
12: It's a huge one.
14: Absolutely.
12: And again, could that be more costly than a bad investment choice? Yeah, I could say it could be. You know, when you look at, let's go with Prince's estate.
14: Yeah, that's a big one.
12: Big one.
14: About $160 million.
12: Yeah, and it's estimated it cost him $42 million in probate because with all the famous people around him that helped him, and I say famous, all the people that was around that famous person, the money managers, this person and that person, nobody had the time to say, hey, Prince, you're kind of a big deal, man. You're kind of crushing it. Yeah, yeah, I am. Well, I think we ought to get you a will at least. Can you imagine he didn't? Might not have even had a will?
14: Isn't that crazy?
12: He didn't have a will.
14: I mean, you could write one on a napkin. I can make one right now.
12: It's estimated it cost $42 million, but forget about the money. And you say, Mark, I'm not going to forget $42 million. I get it.
14: Yeah.
12: But forget that. What about the loved ones that couldn't get the money that he wanted them to have?
14: Or just what about the fighting that ensued because of it? You know, you've got siblings fighting each other. I don't want that for my future kids. I can tell you that.
12: So let's go with another one. I'll do this one. What about claiming Social Security without a plan to claim it, with no...
14: That's a big one.
12: No strategy. Most people, and I hate to say it this way, but here's what happens. I want you to think about that. I used to watch that show. What was it? Tim the Tool Man or whatever?
14: Yeah.
12: Remember the fence?
14: Yes, I do.
12: And you went over to the fence. There was a guy on the other side. What was his name?
14: I cannot remember. That was such a great show.
12: No, I don't know. But anyway, he would lean over the fence and give advice. Look, you probably have great neighbors. I know I certainly do. I met them once. I've only lived there 7 years. No, that's not true. The Bauckhams are great, and I do know them very well. But they're way over because I live on a big piece of property. And when I go home, I like to stay there. But I'm sure I could go over to my neighbor and say, hey, what do you think I ought to do with this thing, Social Security? Should I take it now? Should I take it later? When should I take it? And you're most likely going to get some advice. But is it the proper advice for you? Is it based on your personal situation? Is it based on you and your wife's age gap or no age gap?
14: It's so funny because I had a client the other day and we were talking about it. And she goes, well, you know, my whole family, we lived to like late 90s. And the husband was like, yeah, we don't do that. We're 70s. 70s, maybe early 80s. And that's a huge factor in that Social Security discussion.
12: Sure.
14: It's huge.
12: But again, why do people not take the time to plan for Social Security? Maybe a better question is, why is the big box retail firm you're most likely working with, why have they not taken the time to sit down with you and discuss your claiming strategy to help you maximize your benefits? There's not tricks and loopholes. What we're trying to do is take in all the data to build a confident financial future. Why haven't they done that for you?
14: Yeah, I mean, that's a great question.
12: Why did Prince not have one person? Why did his big box retail firm that he managed his money with, if that's who he managed it with?
14: Yep. It's a great question.
12: Why did I say, hey, Prince, you ought to have a will. You ought to have a trust.
14: Yeah.
12: I mean, really? Why has your current firm not helped you with this? That's the better question.
14: Yeah.
12: So let's go with another one. Hunter, pick one. Let's have another one.
14: This is a really big one. I'll do taxes later. I'll deal with it later.
12: Okay, so I'll deal with taxes later or I'll do them later?
14: I'll deal with them later.
12: Okay, those are two different questions.
14: They are.
12: Yeah, now, I'll do taxes later. Well, that's the person that goes in there on April 12th and drops their box off and says, hey, anybody can help me?

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1: Do some planning to see if we can help you reduce that by moving money out of your 401, your 403, and putting it in a Roth account. Well, tell me again, why hasn't that happened?
2: It's a big question.
1: And go back to what we talked about. 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It may be waiting too long. Well, think about this. If the current administration had not won, those tax cuts would have expired.
2: Oh,
1: if Donald Trump wasn't our president, you would not have the taxes you have today. And that absolutely could have been extremely costly. But guess what? 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
1: And again, is that going to cost you more than a bad financial plan? 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
2: No, you can't.
1: So again, I'm going right back to what we started this with. 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Stay tuned. We've got a whole lot more coming up on Living Large Radio with Mark Henry. Coming up next on Living Large Radio with Mark Henry. You don't just wake up one day with a retirement crisis. It happens because of years of delay. We're going to break that down. It's all coming up next on Living Large Radio with Mark Henry.
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1: 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Hunter's a Liberty University grad with a financial planning degree, and obviously I'm a proud father. He's been working in my company now for an amazing 8 years. Welcome back on, Hunter.
2: 8 years. It's good to be here.
1: Well, I love this because I made some notes in here and I had this thing about like four things and then I

0: made it five things, and I think we're up to, what are we at?
1: Yeah, we're six now.
0: Yeah, but I love this because this is six things that people wait too long to do. Yeah, man, let's jump in. We're going to have some fun with this. And I don't know that these are in any particular order.
1: No.
0: But it's going back to what this show was originally called, the biggest financial mistakes usually aren't bad investments. So we're going to really keep breaking that down. But let's jump into some things that six things that people wait too long to do. Give me one.
1: Yeah, well, I mean, let's start with the biggest one. Okay. You work your whole life.
0: Right.
1: You want to retire. It's time. It's the big day. We're celebrating. They bring you the office cake. This is the gold day.
0: Let's go.
1: This is the day. And you had a list of all of these things that you're going to do. You're going to go to Ireland, or you're going to go get the travel trailer and go out to the West Coast. Mm-hmm. You're going to go enjoy it.
0: It's time.
1: And then a year later, it's your birthday. You got everybody over for the backyard barbecue. And Phil goes, "Hey, Bob, how was the trip?" "What trip?" You kept saying you're going to go on this trip. And they didn't go. Yeah. Why?
0: Well, so here's the answer to that. Why does everybody listening to this know people that had all these plans for retirement? They never did anything. Honey, they were afraid of breaking number one rule in retirement. Don't run out.
1: Number one.
0: So in your opinion, then, the one you want to start with is actually do what you said you're going to do.
1: Yeah.
0: And don't wait too long because you don't know when we're leaving. You don't know how long your good health is going to last.
1: But to be able to do that and go there, you have to have the next five things we're going to talk about.
0: Well, let's jump into
1: number one.
0: What's that? Well, you gave me number one already. Do what you say you're going to do.
1: Well, number one to do that big one. Let's create an income plan.
0: Why have you lived your entire life off of a paycheck? 30-year career, 40, 50, whatever it is. You got paid, you paid taxes, hopefully. God bless you, you have to. You tithe, you gave to your church or whatever organization you believe in. You better have saved or it's going to be a rough retirement.
1: Yeah.
0: And then you spent. Why are you supposed to do it completely different when you take this job called retirement? Why do you not have a paycheck? Mark, I have a paycheck. I've got dividend paying stocks. Yeah, tell me about Walgreens, 100-year history of doing it. And then they cancel and stop paying. I love dividend paying portfolios. It's a great way to grow your Wall Street money and grow your wealth to beat inflation. It is not an income plan. Where and why has your big box firm, bank, whoever it is you're working with, not sat down with you and created a written income plan that tells you how much money you can spend after taxes, adjusted for inflation, and not be broke at 95 years old? Where is that in writing? In writing. You got to start with an income plan. Yeah. What's another one, son?
1: Let's talk about taxes. You got to pay them. Like you said, we live in the greatest country in the world. It's a blessing to be able to pay them. I don't want to pay too much. How do we reduce those taxes in our retirement?
0: Well, why don't we talk about future taxes?
1: Ooh.
0: Why don't we talk about the widow's tax? Where is the written plan for how your spouse lives when they start paying the widow's tax? Mark, what is this widow's tax? You've been married filing jointly your whole life. That's the best bracket to be in. And as soon as you die, income has left the building. One Social Security is gone. You keep the larger of the two. You're forced into the highest tax brackets we have, single. And Aunt Irma just came to visit. Because now your threshold on Irma was $218,000 as a couple. It's just dropped to $109,000. And if you spend $109,001 on your gross income, guess what just happened? You move to another threshold for your Medicare premium, and that could cost you over $1,000s a year more. So guess what's really just happened when one person dies? Higher taxes, less income, more expensive Medicare. Yeah, it's all happening right at once. Why don't you have a plan to fight that, to help you with that? Why has your current big box planner never put in writing how you're going to deal with that?
1: Absolutely.
0: It's a good question, isn't it?
1: Let's jump to the next one.
0: All right, tell me.
1: Beneficiary designations.
0: We can go on for a week on this. How many cases I have seen, real life cases where people have come to me, they moved here from New Jersey, New York, they want a new financial planner, they choose Alloy Wealth. We start going through this and they say, "Mark, I was with my firm for 27 years. Not one time did they help me make sure all my beneficiary designations on all the things that passed to my heirs outside of probate were correct."
1: Yep.
0: Annuities, pensions, anything you have. These are beneficiary contracts, and they need to be updated. And we have to do that a lot to make sure everything's the way you want it. I think about a will that wasn't updated for someone that I loved, Heath Ledger. I wasn't the Batman guy, but how about this? Knight's Tale, what a great movie, phenomenal movie. The music and stuff was great. He passes away, he has a will, it was never updated after the birth of his daughter. She was completely excluded from it. All his money passed to sisters and his parents, nothing being left to the children, now his child. However, he had really good parents, really good family members. Imagine that coming out of Hollywood. He was very blessed to have a great family. And they did the right thing and set up an estate for the daughter, et cetera, et cetera. So she was taken care of. What if that hadn't happened?
1: And you know, I'll tell you what, that's a great story because they had good family. But I bet you I could find 100 examples where that would have happened.
0: I guarantee you could.
1: Let's jump into the next one.
0: All right, go ahead.
1: Let's talk about estate plans.
0: Well, let me ask you. You've been with ABC Bank forever. Mm-hmm. You love them. Mark, they do the best job ever. Really? They sure do. They have done so well for me. Fabulous. Tell me about the estate plan they helped you with.
1: Which one?
0: They didn't do that. Well, wait a second. How can I call myself a fiduciary, a licensed fiduciary, to do what's in your best interest and not discuss with you estate planning? How could it possibly be in your best interest to be working with someone who does not talk to you about something as important as your estate plan? I'm a certified estate planner. 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I am not an attorney. We use attorneys to build the work we've designed. You do it all in-house right at Alloy Wealth Management because it's important. You don't have to drive down the road. We don't refer you off. You don't have to go look for something else. If you're our client, we take that very serious and we're not going to leave a hole exposed in your quote retirement plan that is that big. That's one of the biggest ones you can have is not having a will, not having the advanced health care directives, durable power of attorneys, HIPAA forms, a trust, a revocable trust, an irrevocable trust if it's necessary. Why don't you have these things?
1: Absolutely.
0: And again, tell me again, and I know these are good men and women you work with. I know you like them because if you're working with somebody you don't like, I would ask you this. Why? I'm not sure I'd want you as a client.
1: Yeah.
0: What do you mean, Mark? Well, if you spent the last 10 years working with a firm you didn't like, that's kind of weird to me.
1: Yeah.
0: I don't know that we're going to be a good fit. I'd stay about 5 minutes with a firm I didn't like.
1: Yep.
0: Right?
1: Exactly. No, you're right.
0: But how are they serving you well if they've never talked to you about that?
1: Absolutely. Let's get to the last one here. This is a big one. This is a really big one. Prepare a surviving spouse.
0: Well, we talked about that a little bit with the widow's tax.
1: Yeah.
0: But I think of Aretha Franklin, great music singer. She died with multiple wills, one of which was even found in the couch.
1: How crazy is that?
0: Was her family prepared for the legal mess that ensued after that?
1: No.
0: It's not enough that we build you a plan done by a certified financial planner.
1: Before we go to break, too, I'll tell you, I think about it this way, too, when they're preparing a surviving spouse. Does your spouse know what the plan is?
0: Well, that's what I'm talking about.
1: Yeah, just, do they know where the plan
0: is?
1: That's
0: where I was going with this before you interrupted me.
1: Oh, I'm sorry.
0: I had to go there. But it's not enough that we create a plan for you done by a certified financial planner.
1: Yeah.
0: It's not enough that we look at your documents with beneficiary designations. It's not enough that we help you with an estate plan that includes durable power of attorneys, HIPAA forms, advanced health care directives, a will, a trust. It's not enough. We have to also bring your spouse in and set with them. They don't need to become financial advisors, but they have to know where these documents are. They have to know why you hold your finance the way you do. They have to understand your income plan. They have to understand what happens to the income plan when someone passes away and how it changes.
1: Absolutely.
0: And we have to know where these documents are. That's why we put them in the living large binder. And that's why we tell you where to put it and make it available. And the couch is not where I want it, like Aretha Franklin's will. We don't want that.
1: No.
0: We want to help you with this. 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
0: Welcome back to Living Large Radio. I'm your host today and the CEO and founder of Alloy Wealth Management and the host of Living Large Radio. Joined today with my son, Hunter Henry. And, I don't know how many listeners actually get to work with their family. But I can tell you it's one of the greatest joys. I remember when Hunter started off at Liberty University and he was going to get a financial planning degree and he wanted to work with me. I remember talking to Erica, and a lot of people know Erica. She's I don't even know what her title is anymore, chief compliance officer. She runs the company.
14: She does a little bit of everything.
0: 17, 18 years now. But I remember telling her, Hunter, Erica, we got 4 years to really make this company into what I want, because I can't have Hunter getting out of college and this not being the company that I've always dreamed of it to be, because I was so excited that he was going to work there. But man, I had to fix all the holes. I had to make it something I was truly proud of before I could allow my son to join us. And so getting to work with you, Hunter, I mean that sincerely. It's one of the greatest joys I have. I know we fight like cats and dogs sometimes. And it's exactly the same with my other son. I get to work with him in Project Race Cars, and the race car team is the professional driver he is, Seth Henry, driving the number 44 Lamborghini Huracan all over the world. Yep. And you know the issues and the joys that out of that. And you help. Hunter's a team manager. He gets to work in his off time. Doesn't get to make as many races as we'd like just because he has a full-time job and a life as well. And I guess Alloy Wealth pays a little better currently than Project Race Cars. We'll see how far he goes. But I don't know. He's at the top level right now. Currently, third in points?
14: Yeah, he's killing it.
0: Off to Road America as we speak. And then Indy. Two races at Road America, two races at Indy, and then off for four races in Italy. Man, along with running the Porsche Cup car as well.
14: Yeah. Oh, yeah.
0: So a lot going on there, but getting to work with your children. I don't get to work with Amy, my daughter, who's a teacher, but I'm so proud of her too. So, well, let's jump back into this idea of hitting cost of procrastination. But before we do, in the last segment, we talked about six things that people wait too long to do. And here's something I wanted to ask, and I didn't do it. I thought about it while we were on the break. But again, I'm not trying to put fear into anything. Too many advisors try to do that, try to scare you into making a decision. Don't do that. Don't ever operate from fear. But I want to ask you a question that is kind of scary. If something happened to you tonight, could your spouse currently, confidently, take over everything tomorrow morning?
14: Wow.
0: That's a lot, isn't it?
14: It is a lot. It's heavy.
0: And I don't even mean you passed away. What if you're incapacitated? I went off to the Cleveland Clinic and living large. I mean, I'm living large. I am healthier than I've been in probably my adult life. I showed a picture of you, of the family the other day, that one mom found of me playing pool. And our house used to have a billiard room in it back when we were in Kennesaw, Georgia. Yeah. And beautiful home. You remember that house?
14: I miss it. It's a great home.
0: Kinghorn Court. That was a beautiful home. We designed it. But when I look at that picture, people could not even pick me in the lineup. There was like six people in the picture, and they didn't know who was me because I was so big.
14: Yeah.
0: I was so big and looked so poor. And today I'm just remarkable health, and I go off to the Cleveland Clinic for a routine checkup at the best heart hospital in the United States. And next thing you know, I had 82% blocked artery. They said it was called the Widowmaker. I could have been out running. I run every day. I lift weights. I do all that stuff. And they said I could have had a heart attack, and there's no saving me from that one. That ain't one you get paddles and mouth-to-mouth and you bring them back. Yeah. They said 82% big blocked artery, and I had no idea. Well, that's that question. Yeah. If something happened to you tonight, could your spouse confidently currently take over everything tomorrow and be okay? We can't let that happen. So the hidden cost of procrastination, I'm going to start off. Taxes don't wait, do they, son?
14: No, they do not.
0: We have got to get your money out of that 401 IRA into tax-free accounts as fast as possible, doing it the correct way.
14: Yeah.
0: We have to start that planning and get that done as soon as we can. This next one, son, jump in, because this one's the truth.
14: Yeah, I mean, this is kind of what we were just talking about.
0: 100%.
14: Healthcare, it doesn't wait. You know,
0: Doesn't wait.
14: I'm 31.
0: What if I had not done that appointment?
14: You would never know. You know, we were talking about Bruce Willis. We were on TV earlier and what his family's going through right now.
0: So
14: and,
0: sad.
14: You know, a couple of years ago, he was completely fine. A couple months ago,
0: not a couple months.
14: But you know what I mean.
0: Better than today.
14: Yeah, better than today.
0: And it's
14: so sad. You just never know. And, you know, I look at it and I'm starting to take the gym a lot more seriously because I think it's important. You can't live large. You cannot retire and enjoy it if you don't actually take care of yourself first.
0: I 100% agree. And so we think about healthcare doesn't wait. Let me ask you a question. That firm that you talk so highly about, and they're good people. I know I sound like I'm bashing them. I'm not, but the big box firms, Edward Jones, Charles Schwab, Raymond James, Morgan Stanley, all of them.
14: Yeah.
0: Why haven't they helped you with healthcare planning? Such as, one, when you turn 65, why don't they have a department that helps you choose the best Medicare plan for you? Why haven't they looked at your taxes and showed you how to fight Aunt Irma? And I don't mean physically fire, but why don't we do things to lower so you pay less for your Medicare premiums than your neighbor next door?
14: Yeah.
0: Why haven't they helped you with that?
14: Absolutely.
0: You say, Mark, you're bashing them. I'm not bashing them. I'm simply stating the facts. These things matter. Give me something else, son.
14: Let's talk about markets. They don't wait.
0: Depending upon who you ask, this next one could be the big one. But what do I know? Well, Mark, you've been doing this a long time, and you're a Wall Street money manager and all that. Yeah, it doesn't mean I possess a crystal ball. If you think these markets are going to hold out and keep going up, I can't tell you why they're good right now. We have a political election year that is crazy.
14: And I'll tell you what, none of that should impact the quality of your retirement.
0: No, it shouldn't.
14: But people let it.
0: They absolutely do. They absolutely do because they're so fearful. So this idea that markets don't wait, let me tell you something. I don't know why they're so good right now. I'm enjoying it and I love making money.
14: Yeah.
0: But I am personally prepared and my clients are prepared for the next big downturn, whether it's today, tomorrow, or 2 years from now.
14: Let's get the last one.
0: But it's coming.
14: Here. Aging doesn't wait. I'll tell you right now.
0: Wow. You can take this one so many places.
14: It's so many. But I think if your plan doesn't show you how to go enjoy your retirement those first, you know, 5-10 years when you're still going and you're in those go-go years, you know,
0: right.
14: You're really moving, you're going on the hikes, you're doing all stuff. If it doesn't show you how to do that, but then not run out when you've hit your no-go years and we have to think about long-term care or all these other things, you know, we don't want to talk about them. But if your plan doesn't solve those things, I'm just saying, doesn't work very well.
0: Well, you know, here's the thing. We've talked about taxes don't wait, healthcare doesn't wait, markets don't wait, aging doesn't wait. Why should your trip wait?
14: Absolutely.
0: Well, markets are down, Mark. I can't go right now. Your trip shouldn't be dependent on what markets are doing. Well, Mark, I'm afraid to spend the money right now. You shouldn't be afraid. I think, and I use this example so much, and I have no idea, maybe one day when I get to heaven, I'll be told, yeah, that example was wrong. I don't know. I don't think it is. When the parable where Jesus talks about the talents and the guy that buried them because he was afraid to lose them, and that was a sin. He was not being a good steward when he just held on and tried to grip it so hard that he couldn't lose it. Is that not exactly what many retirees are doing right now?
14: Absolutely. And they shouldn't.
0: And I'm not trying to tell you you're making a sin, but if you've been blessed to be able to have money, first off, you woke up today, you're blessed.
14: Absolutely.
0: Are you kidding me? You are blessed. Why should you have to live in fear of doing something when you retire? Here's the good news. Almost every one of these problems, situations can be improved upon if you start today. You just got to start today. Look, we can start looking at Roth conversions and getting money out of taxable accounts. 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
0: Welcome back to Living Large Radio. I'm your host, Mark Henry. I'm also the founder and CEO of Alloy Wealth Management. I'm joined today by my son, my oldest son, Hunter Henry. He's a financial advisor down in our Albemarle, North Carolina office. He's worked in my company for 8 years. And if anybody's wondering, yes, I am a proud dad of 3 kids. And, you know, you think about all these things I've done with my life, my career, built an amazing company through God's blessings. It's kind of crazy. I run my life a crazy way. God comes first in my life, and my wife of 32 years comes second. She comes well before my first son, Hunter, my second child, Amy, my daughter, or the race car driver, my third son, Seth. Yeah, that's the order that I put things in. And I tell you that because I'm going to ask you some questions in these last few minutes we've got left. Where are you putting your order in your priorities? Well, you know me. If you've listened to me at all, you know I'm telling you exactly what I believe. I believe God comes first in my life. My wife comes second. My children come third, long before Alloy Wealth and everything else. Well, here's what I want to ask you right now. Where do you place your spouse, your kids? I ask that because if you don't have a will, a trust, an estate plan, you're not putting them first or second. You're really not. And you're leaving them an absolute nightmare. We need to fix that for you today.
14: Let's talk about income plans. Do you have a written one?
0: Wow. Now listen, this is my 31-year-old son asking you, do you have a written income plan? And I know the truth, you don't. But that's okay. We're not going to shame you. It's not about that. To me, an income plan is simply this. If you say, Mark, we know we need $6,000 a month to live on. And listen, I see people all the time. This may be you. They don't know how much they need to live on. Okay, that's another reason to come in because we're going to help you figure that out. We know how to do it. And don't be ashamed you don't know what you need to live on. I probably find that 50 or 60% of the time. Would you agree, Hunter?
14: Absolutely.
0: So it's no big deal. But I think we need to figure it out sooner than later. So let's say we sit down together and we discuss that after taxes adjusted for inflation, you feel like if $6,000 a month came in, it pays all the bills, gets food on the table, allows you to buy gifts for grandkids if you're blessed enough to have them, and it gets you down to North Myrtle at least once a year. Hopefully not South. I mean, if you like South, that's fine. We'll build that, but let's go with North. That's an income plan. So let's say we've decided and you know $6,000 after taxes gets that done. And Social Security is currently paying you $3,000. Well, you have a $3,000 income gap, and we got to figure out where it's coming from. Well, Mark, I'm going to withdraw from my portfolio. Nah, bad answer. That is not how we fill an income gap. An income gap needs to be created for you, and it needs to come every month, regardless of what the markets are doing. And you know how long that income gap needs filled? Oh, I'm guessing till the last person in the relationship dies. So we have to adjust for Social Security. When one Social Security leaves the building, we need to be able to fill that income gap. We need a rock-solid income plan that you know you can't outlive. Look, you might spend everything else. Something might happen. I couldn't even imagine what it would be. But guess what? You might be dead broke on the 28th, but I want you back with $6,000 spendable dollars after taxes adjusted for inflation on the first of the month, so you can continue to live large for the rest of your life. That's how we start. What's something else we got, Hunter?
14: You know, I've got my notes sitting here, and this one I actually like a lot. Does your family know where everything is? But I want to say, do you know where everything is?
0: Yeah.
14: Because there's a lot of clients who don't.
0: Do not be ashamed. Aretha Franklin. Will was in the couch. Nobody knew. They found it. Hey, do not be ashamed. We have clients that we come on, we decide they're a good fit, they decide they want to work with us, we start building a plan, and we really get into it, putting everything in action, and 45 days later, they call up and say, Mark, we're so ashamed. We found another account we didn't even know about. That's a blessing. You have more than you thought. Do not be ashamed. But we got to fix this for you now and make it where it's easy for the spouse to operate if you're not around, or for your kids to operate with a well-written estate plan. Absolutely. And an income plan and a financial plan. And you want it done by a certified financial planner, because that's how we do it at Alloy Wealth. And that's why it's the best way. Not because that's how we do it, because I believe in that.
14: Yep.
0: It's how it has to be done. Give me something else, bud. You're on a roll.
14: Have you stress tested your retirement? What does that look like?
0: Yeah. Have you stress tested? What do you mean stress tested? Have you run the data that can be done by certified financial planners to show you the way you're currently doing it? And you say, Mark, this is what I'm currently doing. This is what the big box firm's done for me. This is the stuff I have. Maybe you don't even have a plan. That's fine. Here's all your stuff. Let's put it into a plan and let's stress test it. You want to spend $6,000 a month adjusted for inflation after taxes? Let's stress test your plan and tell you the probability of success based on you doing that from today till 95 years old, based on your standard deviation, based on your alpha, your beta, your Sharpe ratio, all the stuff that goes into it. Mark, you lost me. I don't know what that stuff is. That's why you're going to come in, because we're going to help explain it to you in an educational format and give it to you in writing. So we do all this for you, and your plan has a 98% probability of success. You're good to go. Your plan has a 42% probability. We need to do some work. Wouldn't you like to know that today and not tomorrow?
14: Absolutely.
0: Right?
14: Absolutely.
0: What else you got?
14: Yeah. Let's talk about this one. Do you know your tax bill over the next 20 years?
0: Has anyone taken the time to tell you what it's going to cost to get the money out of the IRA, the 401, the 403, the TSA, and into your hands in the most tax-efficient manner possible? Mm. Has anyone talked about how much taxes your children may pay on it when you leave them your 401,
1: that's
0: your IRA.
1: One.
0: Look, I actually like my kids. I got great kids. I do not want to leave them a gift with a giant string attached.
1: Yeah.
0: I don't want to leave them a gift that where they may be paying 60, 70, 80% federal tax on it. What? That's crazy. No, it's not. I can show you why. It's not crazy. Look, if it was up to me, I'd spend the last check. But Terry's never going to let me do that. And I've been way more successful than I planned. So the kids are going to get it. Well, if they're going to get it, I want to leave it to them in the most tax-efficient manner possible. It doesn't mean I don't want to pay my taxes. I live in the greatest country in the world. Of course I pay taxes, just like you do. But I don't want to give them too much. Nothing wrong with that. The people that work at the IRS are fine people. They need to get paid. I want them to be paid. But there's no glory in giving them more than I'm supposed to give them. And they would agree with that. Not a big deal. Do you know your tax bill over the next 20 years and ask yourself this? Why has that big box firm, Raymond James, Charles Schwab, Edward Jones, Morgan Stanley, Charles, whoever, Wells Fargo, all of them, why have they not sat down with you and discussed your tax bill over the next 25 years?
1: Yeah. You know, I'll tell you, everything we've talked about today is extremely important.
0: All of them.
1: This one, I could argue, is probably the most important.
0: What is it?
1: If the market dropped 30% tomorrow, is your lifestyle changing?
0: Yeah, I don't know that that's the most important one, but I don't know how you don't put it right there at the top.
1: Yeah.
0: We've talked about volatile markets. I mean, we have craziness going on. But let me ask you a question. If the market dropped 30% tomorrow, do you have a plan for that? Would your lifestyle change? Are you still going to live large in retirement? Why has your current firm not talked to you about that? Because it could drop 30, 40, or 50, and we don't know when. We just know it's going to happen.
1: Absolutely.
0: And you don't need to be fearful of that. All right, we got to wrap up, guys. I hope you found the information useful and helpful today because that's how it's been intended. Phone lines are open. 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Thank you again for listening to me and my son today. I'm very passionate about what I do. I absolutely love this. And this week, I always try to end with some good news or something positive. Let's celebrate this great country. I have no idea what's caused us to get to this place we find ourselves in. I absolutely believe we live in the greatest country ever. Let's celebrate that. Let's agree to disagree on some of our differences. But we all can agree on this. We live in the greatest country there is. Hey, stay tuned for another amazing episode of Living Large Radio with me, Mark Henry. It's coming up next week.
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2: Campaign trail. I'm Paul Stevens, Fox News. President Trump heading to South Carolina to push for Republican Senate candidate Darlene Graham, the sister of the late Lindsey Graham.
3: Republicans in the Palmetto State, including the state's former Governor Nikki Haley, have raised concerns about Graham's readiness after she admitted at a debate this week that she wasn't well-versed on national security. President Trump has dismissed her response, saying she was only giving an honest answer. He wants voters to focus on what he says is at stake.
4: If we lose, you're going to lose your border. You're going to lose your tax cuts.
3: Meantime, Vice President J.D. Vance was in his hometown of Middletown, Ohio, trying to sharpen the administration's message on the economy.
2: Fox's Madeleine Rivera in D.C. is court cuts the $50 million judgment against Alex Jones over falsely labeling the Sandy Hook killings as a hoax.
5: The judgment was over the InfoWar founder's public pronouncements that one of the deadliest mass shootings in the United States was a hoax. The Texas appellate court decision to reduce it to about $6 million was unanimous. It has no bearing on a separate $1 billion plus judgment against Jones in Connecticut. The punishing financial verdicts forced Jones into bankruptcy and forced him to leave the InfoWars platform. Gary Baumgarten, Fox News.
2: The family of the late Irina Zarutska is suing the city of Charlotte and a private transit security contractor 1 year after her fatal stabbing on board the city's light rail system. The lawsuit alleging systemic failures, quote unquote, including inadequate security staffing and lack of fare enforcement. The family claims no security guard was on board the train when Zarutska was killed. The city says it's not commenting on active litigation. 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
8: 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My name is Mark Owens. Joe Padaroop, you know, we've talked about it before, always thinking about your tax strategy. Income, risk, always thinking about taxes. But it seems like lately, a lot of people seem to be more concerned about taxes than ever. I mean, every week we're getting, you know, a dozen emails, four or five calls from the radio show. Everybody's asking, help me with my tax strategy. What do I need to know? Joe Pat, what can you do? Why now? What am I missing? Why are people so concerned about taxes right now, Joe Pat?
9: Well, Mark, being a leader in retirement planning, part of that is working through some things that aren't any fun, and that's taxes. And being able to talk through tax strategy with people is something that I believe everyone is looking for. They've been desiring. And no offense to our CPAs out there, a lot of you guys do some really awesome work, but try to get a real CPA to do with some forward-looking planning. I mean, those things just don't happen these days. And so they just want to take your shoebox full of receipts and say, well, sorry, Joe Pat, you made a lot of money last year. You got to pay a lot of tax. You know, Mark, that is unacceptable. Folks, if your CPA is telling you that, if your financial advisor is not talking to you about a tax strategy on ways that you could potentially minimize taxes in retirement, because let's face this, folks, your IRA is probably the largest asset that you own in your household. And here's the big problem. The IRS looks at it like a big juicy steak. They're just waiting on you to tap into that thing and start taking income. And whose hand goes out first? Uncle Sam's saying, pay me first. Mm-hmm. You know, I was raised in a Baptist church where we were supposed to pay Jesus first. He gets the first 10%.
8: Yep.
9: Not if you have an IRA, folks. The IRS says, hey, I need my money now. I want it. And I was watching, this is kind of crazy. We all watch a little bit of social media these days. Mm-hmm. And I watched a dialogue between two people. And one of the people was saying, well, after I turn 59 and a half, can I get the money out of my IRA tax-free? and the person said, no, you can't do that, that's when the 10% penalty goes away. But you still have to pay ordinary income taxes. And folks, ordinary income taxes, those are the highest tax rates in the land. So we want to be really careful. We want to watch out. And the fact that we're willing to talk about this, to share with people, is a Roth conversion right for you? And let me just say this out loud, folks. There's a lot of talk out there about Roth conversions. We are very guilty of that right here on our show, Retirement for Living. And I'm sort of proud of being guilty about talking about that. But there are people out there that have no business doing a Roth conversion. They don't make enough money. Mm-hmm. It's not in the cards for them. So, you know, it's really important that whatever plan you're working on, number one, having a plan. So many folks out there think because their 401k has $1 million, they now have a plan. No, the IRS has a plan for you, and they get paid first. We want you to have a comprehensive plan, not only looking at your taxes, but your Social Security. When should you file for that? How is the taxes on your Social Security going to impact when you take your withdrawals? How are your withdrawals going to raise taxes on Social Security? The list goes on and on. Do you have a Roth? And this one is no fun, but we talk about her quite often, and that is IRMA, I-R-M-A-A, Income Related Monthly Adjustment Amount. Folks, that's where they take more money out of your Social Security. Your Social Security checks are less because the government says you made too much, so they're gonna charge you more on your Medicare premiums. And sometimes for a couple, that can mean over an extra $1,000 a month coming out of your Social Security check. That is not fun. We want to get out in front of those things, and that's why we're leaders in the retirement space. We're helping people guide them and walk them through and avoid those forks in the road that turn out to be really bad obstacles like taxes, penalties, and things like that in retirement. If you're wondering how you can get your very own complimentary no obligation plan, if you've saved over $1 million or more towards your life savings, give us a call today. We have three convenient office locations, actually four throughout the Charlotte region. So a convenient spot for you, 704-946-7000. We have folks standing by right now, 704-946-7000. 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And speaking of great financial advisors, coming up, Taylor Lee is going to be talking to us about a book he read this week called How to Get Rich in American History by Joseph S. Moore, PhD, from down there in Georgia, Mark, near you. So anyway, How to Get Rich in American History, folks, stay tuned. Some interesting news coming from Taylor Lee, one of the CFPs on staff here in our office.
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10: 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This means you, bud. 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
4: 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Taylor Lee's going to join us here in just a couple seconds. He's got some statistics on the market that you may not have heard before and how it's going to affect your overall retirement strategy. But first, Joe Pat, I want to hear it from you. But from your point of view, as almost like your right-hand man at Belmont Capital Advisors, who is Taylor Lee and what does he do?
5: You know, you said it really well there, Mark, kind of like my right-hand man. And folks, Taylor Lee, a lot of you know him. He is an advisor to many of the clients here at our firm. He's been here now almost 4 years, but I just want to say to Taylor, happy birthday.
4: Hey-o.
5: So this week, Taylor celebrated a birthday. Both of us are August babies, so we have that in common, along with my oldest son, Henry. But he's doing really good. He's 36 years old. For me, that is 36 years young.
4: Yes, sir.
5: You know, I want to say this about being 36. I can remember when I was 36. I started this company when I was 33 years old. And it was really some of the best days of my life. And so many times I have had clients say to me, Joe Pat, the reason we're working with you is because you're still going to be working after we retire. So that's why Taylor's here. He can still, even if I retire in 10 or 20 years, he can still be here and man the reins from that. But in addition to that, Taylor has been a busy man. Taylor has a new baby boy that is less than a month old. So that is Mr. Dean Lee. I know he's a really proud papa. So let's all give a hand for Taylor. And he brought me this book this week. So I don't know how he's having time to do all this stuff, but Taylor read a book this week called How to Get Rich in American History. This is by Joseph S. Moore, a PhD. Taylor, what do you got to say about this book?
4: Yeah, real quick, as Taylor is, you get to explain to us what you've been reading. I know, Joe Pat, how he was able to read this book. When you got a newborn, you're up at 3 in the morning rocking that kid to sleep, and you're not allowed to move because the kid may wake up. So that's how he's getting his reading. And Taylor, how you doing, buddy? What's on your mind?
6: That's very true. So I got some reading done. But this is part of this book that I'm sharing, and it's challenging some assumptions that a lot of people think are just true or the law of the universe. And that's that, well, the market goes up over time. And to an extent, that's true, but there's a lot of caveats here. So we talk about this during workshops when we get in front of people. You know, we show the chart. You've probably seen the chart before. This is, you know, your brother-in-law,

0: or your uncle or your financial advisor, someone showed you a stock market chart of the Dow Jones or the S&P 500, which those are stock market indexes, and they say, wow, if you look at this, going back to the 1920s, problem is, this is a very flawed way to look at the stock market, because although, yes, the stock market has went up a lot since the 1920s, you couldn't buy a stock index in the 1920s. Vanguard started stock indexes in the 1970s, so there's a problem there. The Dow Jones today and in the 1920s existed in the newspaper, but nobody owned the Dow Jones. You did have the option. You actually could own the Dow Jones, so here's how you would do it. You would just have to buy every company in the Dow. So that means buying 100 shares of those 30 companies, because rules have minimum purchase sizes, right? So all those shares cost about $1 million. So that's $12 million today. So when we're using these assumptions saying, oh, the stock market's went up 10% a year since the 1920s, I'm just wondering, who is this mythical creature that in the 1920s purchased what's $12 million today? It was $1 million then. 30 different companies at $100 per share, minimum purchase size. Then after purchasing this in 1928 or 1929, then they lost 80%. Then they survived a depression. Then they fought the Nazis. They worried about nuclear Armageddon. They lived through double-digit inflation. And then they cried when Ross and Rachel and friends got back together.
1: Right.
0: So how old was this mythical creature in 1929? So what I'm trying to say is that how we're looking at retirement, the 401k didn't even start until 1978. Again, looking back at the chart, since 1978, the stock market has almost done nothing but go straight up. So what I'm saying here is that a lot of prospective clients will come in and will ask about the plan, and they'll refer back to their investment statements. They'll say, here it is. I've got this much money saved and it's in the market. And as we know, the market will go up. Well, I would agree with that over the long run. Over the short run, we really don't know. From 1999 to 2012, the stock market was actually flat. It returned 0%. So I'm not trying to say that you shouldn't invest in stocks, because you absolutely should, but it should be based on your risk tolerance and your goals. And you should have a plan. Saying the stock market's gonna go up, that is an investment thesis. That is not a plan. So the next time somebody shows you the chart, or you're referring back to the chart, or somebody says the S&P 500 has returned, you know, 10 or 11% since the 1920s, if you wanna have fun and I guess create a commotion at your next cocktail party, just ask them who has held the stock market since 1929, or how to buy the stock market in 1929, because you couldn't do it. Index investing as we know it started with Vanguard in the 1970s, and even in the 1970s, didn't really pick up a lot of steam. 401ks didn't even pick up a lot of steam until the mid, late 80s, early 90s. So these returns that we've seen in this market that we've seen, a lot of factors have converged to give people kind of this false sense of security in the market. So in coming to Belmont Capital, people that come in as prospective clients, we're not just talking about the market or the chart. We're also talking about taxes. We're talking about Social Security optimization. We're talking about the right time to take income. We're talking about risk. We're talking about estate planning, because in retirement, it's not just believe in the market. It's, oh, I need a paycheck. So what investment am I going to sell? Is that a stock or a bond? What is that going to cost me in taxes? How is that going to affect when I take Social Security? How is that going to affect my Medicare premiums or IRMA that Joe Pat brought up earlier? And how is that going to affect my balance of risk?
2: This is about a consultation where we're looking at your situation, understanding where you are. And folks listening to Taylor there, it's a good chance. If you give us a call right now, 704-946-7000, you're probably going to get on the calendar with Taylor if you come here to Belmont. Or you can meet with Everett Franks up in Cornelius. You can meet with Connor Emmert down in Ballantyne. So folks, at a convenient office location nearby you, give us a ring today for your complimentary, no obligation consultation, 704-946-7000. That number again, 704-946-7000. Thank you, Taylor, for coming in and just sharing that bit of wisdom with us. And what parting words before our next segment would you give our folks today?
0: I'd say if you don't have less than a 1-month-year-old child and you're getting sleep, you should count your blessings.
1: Enjoy every second of it. Well, listen, I think your son has a big birthday present for you. He left it in his diaper, and he's really excited to give it to you later today. So, hey, Taylor, thank you, buddy. I always appreciate you stopping by here on Retirement for Living, providing a little information and a little bit of knowledge for those adults just seeking, you know, some clarity, especially about their tax strategy. Hope you have a great rest of the weekend, Taylor.
0: Of course. Appreciate you, Mark.
1: Yeah, buddy. That number 704-946-7000. Again, 704-946-7000. We have a representative standing by right now. 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
1: 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All right, Joe Pat, the Wall Street Journal reports that more than 1,200 Americans a day became millionaires last year. Now, well, the market got most of the credit, but once you reach that level of wealth, how does the financial strategy really change? Let's talk to those potential new millionaires.
2: You know, that's a lot of people turning into millionaires. And, you know, a lot of times in the past, we used to think, man, if you hit the $1 million threshold, you had made it. Like, yeah, you could really retire and things are going to be great. Well, folks, these days you are what I call a middle class millionaire. Like, it's almost like we need $1 million just to get the bills paid. So let's think about that for a second, folks. If you just take that standard 4% rule on that $1 million IRA, that means you can pull out $40,000 a year. But don't forget, when you pull out that $40,000 per year, that doesn't sound like a lot of money, Mark. $40,000 a year. I worked all my life and now I just become a millionaire and you're telling me that I can pull out $40,000 a year for the rest of my life, maybe some adjustments for inflation there. Gosh, it's almost like that's depressing. And I think that goes back to what Taylor Lee, our CFP here in the Belmont office. And folks, don't forget, if you want to talk to Taylor directly, give him a call, 704-946-7000. And just tell that operator, hey, man, I heard Taylor on the line. I'd really like to meet with him. He seems like a great guy. 704-946-7000. Now, for all these middle-class millionaires out there, you've just crossed the line. Maybe you took your wife out for a nice steak dinner. Maybe you took her for a weekend at the Hamptons or something. I don't know. Can millionaires go to the Hamptons? I'm not sure. But here's what we do know. When you get to that point, and whether, folks, you might be listening and you've just crossed the 10 million mark, maybe it's 5 million, but a strategy changes. Now that you've climbed the mountain and you have enough money that you're getting close to retirement, preservation of those assets actually becomes a really big priority. And one of the things that Taylor mentioned is today bond rates, the existing interest rates on bonds, are much higher. They're at historic highs. And so right now, you folks, we're at a little bit of a perfect storm. We call it the immaculate handoff, where you can sell some of those higher risk securities, stocks, trade them in for some fixed income, some principal preservation. But right now, these bonds, you can lock in 5, 10, even 30 year bonds at a really competitive interest rate. What do we need in retirement? Besides lower taxes, we need consistent income. Because folks, if you're taking $40,000 out of that IRA, the government might step in and take 10 for himself. Mm-hmm. And so, you know, I don't know if everyone realized this, but you do have a partner in your retirement. and his name is the IRS. So every time you take money out of that IRA, he is standing there saying, pay me first.
0: That's right.
2: So if taxes are what's bothering you these days, if you're wondering, what can I do to get out in front of this? Is there any other strategies that we could work on so that when my RMDs kick on later in life, what can I do there? I want you to give us a call, 704-946-7000. That number again, 704-946-7000. And yes, folks, despite what Taylor said, we still do recommend stocks as a really great long-term investment for you in retirement. We think that is a solid way to help guide and protect you against future inflation. But are stocks a strategy for principal preservation? Absolutely not. Folks, if you look over time, I'll give you two great investments that have been over time. Number one is gold. Gold has historically went higher and higher. Another one is stocks. But just in the last 40 years for gold, there was a time period where it didn't make any money for more than 10 years. It actually went down, bottomed out, it finally come back up. Today, gold has outperformed the S&P 500. Over the last 20 years. Now, then we talk about the S&P 500, the stocks. Yes, they have done quite well as well, but we can all remember the lost decade. And that was basically from the year 2000 to 2012, 2013, when stocks went a little over 10 years without making any money. So what we want to point out, folks, is yes, there's wonderful investments. Stocks and gold probably could be and should be potentially a part of your overall long-term investment strategy. But you also need preservation of principal, principal protection. And along with that, and this is not an investment, folks, this is planning. This is why people come in and talk to us for that complimentary consultation is taxes. Taxes are not an investment, they're an expense. But if we can lower your tax expense in retirement, potentially, we're not saying we can do that. We're not CPAs, but we are giving tax strategy, helping you understand, would a Roth conversion lower my tax bill over my lifetime? What could I be doing today? Our municipal bonds that pay in North Carolina, you can get triple tax-free muni bonds, no state tax, no city tax, and no federal tax on those bonds. Unfortunately, folks, if you are in retirement, the interest on those tax-free North Carolina triple tax-free bonds do count and could make your Social Security taxable. We always talk about having that comprehensive consultation where you come in, you sit down, you talk to us. We're not only looking at your stock portfolio, but we're looking at what do you have for principal protection? You're looking at your Social Security filing strategy. What are we doing there to make sure that's having the biggest impact in the most positive way for you? So remember this, folks, Social Security is a guaranteed lifetime income stream. And the more of that you can get, the less hard your portfolio needs to work to maintain that income in retirement. 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So we want to make sure your filing strategies for Social Security is also maximizing not only the income to you, but also maximizing your overall comprehensive plan so that you have the largest, most consistent income possible in retirement. Those are the types of things we're doing here every day at Belmont Capital and on our show, Retire Met for Living. 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
1: And real quick, Joe, Pat, before we hit pause for just a couple of seconds, we mentioned there that over 1,200 Americans a day became millionaires last year. And you hear that word and you think, oh, wow, they must be rich. 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Rich is I've got my health. 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I've got a roof over my head. I've got food on the table, and my daughter has everything that she needs. 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We want to make sure that you're rich in life. Is that fair to say?
2: That's why we call it retirement for living. 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That number again, 704-946-7000.
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24: 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You can hear that conversation in its entirety. Again, BelmontUSA.com. And, you know, we're talking about a lot this weekend about what is a threat to our money. And I know college football, we are not weeks away. We are days away. That is a threat to my emotions, Joe Pat Roop, because I know once college football starts back, the wave of emotions that I go through. But let's talk about the bottom line, our income to and through retirement. What is the biggest threat to our money that we may not see, an unseen threat that could damage our portfolio that you see every day?
2: You know, one of the biggest threats, Mark, is we talk about this a lot, taxes. But what goes right along with taxes is inflation. And, you know, one of the things that's really scaring me the most lately is these democratic socialists of America. Mm-hmm. And I'm not talking about our bread and butter Democrats. There's a lot of really awesome, great middle of the road Democrats and Republicans out there. But I really think the democratic socialists of America have somewhat hijacked. And New York elected a socialist. And honestly, the city, they had it coming. You know, and folks, when you look at who come out to vote for him, it was the young people. It was people that are not paying taxes. And so, you know, they want free buses. They want universal child care. And so all across the country, we've seen this happen. Also, coming up, it's going to happen here really soon, our national debt is going to cross the $40 trillion mark. You know, folks, when we think about taxes and where is the government going to get taxes, and there's not been a Democrat or Republican president in office that did not increase our national debt, and also our deficit is still growing. So where is Washington going to pile this $40 trillion? It's all stuck on the taxpayers' back. And we know that these young folks don't make enough money to pay the bills, but they say they're going to tax the rich. The rich is, you know, if you take the top 1%, they're paying close to 50% of the tax revenue base already. It's the middle class. It's you and me. It's the folks we were talking about in our last segment. So new millionaires, it said here, we talked about it in the last segment. The Wall Street Journal reports more than 1,200 Americans a day become millionaires last year. Folks, you have just entered into the middle class portion of America. And those 401ks and IRAs that's invested in the stock market, yes, you're a millionaire today because you invested hard, you worked hard, the company matched, the stock market pushed it up a little bit, you're there, congratulations. Now, the entrance into that country club is called taxes coming out of those 401ks. Should you be doing Roth conversions today? Should you be buying municipal bonds? Well, folks, I don't know. Those are things that we would certainly want to look at. But first, we start with what are your goals? What are your dreams? What are your desires? Maybe buying bonds instead of stocks is what's right for you. But having a specific plan, looking at not only the investments that you hold, but what are we doing to protect you from inflation? Inflation is a silent robber. It's like a thief in the night that comes and takes from what you've already accumulated because now your prices are going higher in the future. So folks, we've always had inflation, but it seems like it's getting higher and higher. So we want to, what can we do there to help you out to make sure that that doesn't put you in the poorhouse later? What can we do to help potentially minimize your taxes? It all starts with a consultation. And during this consultation, we're going to learn more about you, where you're going, what your goals are, so that we can actually develop a plan to help you understand where you are today, where you're going, and what are the things that we can be doing right now that can make a difference over your lifetime. Think about this, folks. If you are 65 today, you and your spouse are 65 today, there is a 46% chance, so almost one in two, almost 50%. That you are still going to be here at age 95. Folks, that is 30 years later. And for many of us today, the pensions are a thing of the past. So therefore, you don't have that lifetime guaranteed income. You only have the Social Security that is a consistent check. But now, taxes, IRMA premiums are eroding our Social Security check. Inflation is eroding our Social Security check. So if you would like to turn on a private pension, to turn your 401k into a private pension that would add lifetime guaranteed income, that is something that we can do here for you at Belmont Capital. You just need to come in and talk to one of our advisors and tell them that that is a goal for you. You would like to have more lifetime guaranteed income in your plan. That is something that can actually be built in as part of your overall retirement portfolio. So folks, that's what we're doing here every day at Belmont Capital. Three convenient office locations all across town, Cornelius, Belmont, Charlotte, an office location close to you. Really excited about a new office coming in Charlotte. It'll be, we're having it built out right now, so that we'll be announcing that coming up soon. So again, 704-946-7000. That number again, 704-946-7000. Give us a ring today. Tell them what you heard on the radio. Tell them what you want help with. Is it taxes? Is it inflation? Or do you just need a plan on how to put all this stuff together and have a better concept to make sure that not only are we looking at your investments, but we're looking at all these other pieces to the pie? You know, long-term care can be a big threat. Taxes can be a big threat. All of these are threats lurking around the door on your life savings. We want to make sure we can block and tackle the best we can. It is football season.
8: Yeah.
2: So block and tackle the best we can to make sure that you have clear sight into the end zone in your retirement. Those are your goals. So folks, give us a call, 704-946-7000.
24: By the way, don't think it was lost on me, a little bit of almost breaking news right there from Joe Pat Rube. New office coming in Charlotte.
2: Yep, that's going to be at the corner of Carmel Road and Route 51 there. So nice, convenient location, but probably about 2 months out on that. So just give us a little bit of time there, folks. We're having it built out right now.
24: Yeah.
2: But excited to build out some more space for Connor and his team there in that area.
24: I love it. I feel like every week I have my little information sheet right here about Joe Pat Rube and the team at Belmont Capital Advisors. 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Joe Pat, as always, thank you for the education and the information this weekend. We're back next weekend, but before we go, let's get the final word.
2: Thank you, Mark. Thanks for Taylor for stopping by today. Appreciate all you guys listening. We'll be right here to same dial, same place next week. Until then, give us a call. 704-946-7000. Folks, that's the number to get you and your goals on the right track for retirement. Until next week, we'll talk to you soon.
8: 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The firm only transacts business in states where it is properly registered or is excluded or exempted from registration requirements. SEC registration is not an endorsement of the firm by the commission and does not mean that the advisor has attained a specific level of skill or ability. All investment strategies have the potential for profit or loss.
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2: 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Investments fluctuate in value and when redeemed may be worth more or less than their original investment. Converting an employer plan account or traditional IRA to a Roth IRA is a taxable event. Increased taxable income results from a Roth IRA conversion and may have several consequences, including but not limited to the need for additional tax withholdings or estimated tax payments, the loss of certain tax deductions and credits, higher taxes on Social Security benefits, and higher Medicare premiums. Be sure to consult with a qualified tax advisor before making any decisions regarding your IRA. Fixed annuities are long-term investment contracts and generally impose surrender charges during the first 5 to 7 years with the annuity contract is owned. Withdrawals prior to age 59 and a half may result in a 10% IRS tax penalty in addition to any applicable ordinary income tax. Any guarantees associated with an annuity are backed by the financial strength and claims paying ability of the issuing insurance company. 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
5: Well, hello there and welcome on into the show. 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
4: Happy weekend, everyone.
3: Happy weekend.
5: It's almost the end of summer. Can you believe that?
3: I know.
4: Listen, in my world, summer is over. My son started school recently, so I sent someone an email today, and it was our compliance officer, said, S-U-M-M-E-R is over.
3: That is crazy, because we had, you know, with the first 3 months of summer, we didn't have any rain, and the last month we've had torrential rain.
5: Yeah. Yes, July was really wet, wasn't it? Wettest month on record, from what I understand. And also, we're looking forward to a break from the heat because it has been hot, hot, hot around North Carolina.
4: It has been.
3: It's been like Hades.
4: Of course, it's been hot everywhere we travel. I travel a lot to see clients, and I think every locale, every zip code, every state that I've been to in the last 3 months has been super hot.
3: Yeah, we were in Florida last week. That was insane.
5: Oh, God.
3: Like, you can only imagine. And it's just like you hit a wall of heat.
5: Yeah. And that humidity is not any good either. All right. Let's get into the show. We got a lot to get to. So a new retirement number made headlines. Now, it's a big one, 1.46 million. But the better radio question is whether a number can actually tell you when your paycheck can stop. So why can chasing one retirement number create a false sense of certainty, guys? What do you think?
4: Well, let's validate that number. So Northwestern Mutual put out this survey, 2026 study, that says Americans think that they need 1.46 million to retire comfortably. And they pulled that data based on spending patterns, income sources, tax, healthcare costs, spouse needs, withdrawal timing, not just account values. And, of course, those are things that we take into consideration, but chasing that number does create that false sense of security, and it's something that we hear in our practice. We tell people when they come in with a predetermined number, don't get comfortable with that number. Don't get upset. Don't get angry. Don't get happy if you've got more than that number, because guess what? life happens. And yeah, you have and to plan for that.
3: Yeah, and if your plan doesn't, if your plan isn't designed to operate at 1.46, it's designed to operate at 2 million, 1.46 isn't going to be enough. However, if your plan stipulates that you can operate at 850 or a million, then that's going to be your number. So, you know, I always caution people, don't, you're not average. You're not the average person. You have your own lifestyle. You do your own thing. You have different spending habits than probably anybody else that you know. And as a result of that, trying to fit you into a number that everybody else fits into probably is not the best thing. The best thing to do is to get a plan, identify it, what it is that you, the objective that you got to get to, and your plan is going to help you do that. And then that becomes your number. That's your magic number.
4: Well, that's true. And that's so cute. I went out to dinner with some friends, a group of friends, a few weeks ago, and the husband said, "When am I going to be able to retire, honey?" And his wife was like, "When you quit spending on all of your toys that you just have to have, then we can consider."
5: Yeah, there you go.
4: I thought, well, that's pretty funny. And that's actually very true. I mean, it just depends on your lifestyle, and not making fun of any lifestyle, because I happen to like all the things like that too, the cars, the boats, you know, you name it. But when the rubber meets the road is when you start doing that planning and getting ready for retirement. And it's not going to fall with just one static number. It's a whole host of things that you have to consider.
3: It's a process. It's an engineering process. And, you know, the planning process has to be engineered. It's got to look at all kinds of stuff. You got to look at investments. You got to look at income. You've got to look at, longer term planning. You got to look at long term care. You got to look at what your risk profile is. You got to look at the fact that you're going to react differently when you're not working and the market has corrections. So you got to look at all those things. The correct way to do it is to have a plan.
5: 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You can also go to wealthovertaxes.com. 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Reminder, if you miss any of the show, catch the podcast, Wealth Over Taxes. Wherever you get your podcast, it's completely free. So what's missing when retirees use rules of thumb as their whole strategy, guys? What do you think?
4: Well, I will say this. So Morningstar's did an analysis, a 2026 research paper, and they, in that paper, put a 3.9% safe starting withdrawal rate as a base case for a 30-year retirement that had a 90% probability of remaining funds. So that means that block of money, you draw down that 3.9%, you live 30 years, and you should have, the probability is 90%. There's a 90% probability that you're going to have some funds left in your account. And I think the takeaway here is with that Northwestern Mutual's report, the rule of thumb using 1.46 million as your number, that is just a rule of thumb. That is just a sketch. So retirees, just because you have this report that has this number that says this is what you need, like Kevin said earlier, it's based on your situation. So don't feel bad for using it as your guideline, but your lifestyle, your plan is different. So just use it as a guideline, because
3: may run through 1.46 million in 10 years or 20 years. And, you know, at 60 or 65, you ought to be having it. You ought to have a 35 year retirement plan laid out.
4: That's
3: so
4: true.
3: So if unless you're planning on making that last, and that assumes that there isn't any market fluctuation, that assumes that you continue to grow that money, it assumes the market doesn't take anything back. I mean, there's a lot of assumptions in there. So you don't want to do that. It's okay, as Robin said, it's okay to have a baseline number, but you've got to have a plan. And the number that you come up with in your plan should be your number, not anybody else's number.
4: Yeah, and just to give you some statistics, the Bureau of Labor showed average annual spending of $65,149 for households aged 65 to 74 and $53,031 for households aged 75 and older in 2023. So think about that. Those are averages. So that means that some people are spending more than that. Some people are spending less than that. It all depends on your scenario. So, you know, having a number at least to start and build your plan around is really important. But where we really shine is we take all that data that you provide to us, all of your, you know, where you are today with your, you know, your account balances, all of your assets, you know, looking at your real estate, looking at, and Kevin mentioned earlier, your healthcare, long-term care, something very important to me in my world, just with the family history. So we take all of those things into consideration, and every person is different. Every person has a different spending pattern and different things that pop up during retirement that you may not have expenses that you're pulling from while you're working, but those, you may have different expenses that show up while you're retired. So we just want to take all those things into consideration.
3: Look, there's all kinds. I mean, I had a client in here this morning, and I was talking, they were talking about long-term care. And my mom, who went into a memory care unit in 2019, I think it was around July or so, she went through almost $800,000, actually a little bit more than $800,000 in 5 years in a memory care unit. $800,000, okay? So that's the kind of stuff that you need to be careful about, and that's why you want to get your plan

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1: When should you elect Social Security? You know, what's your required minimum distribution going to look like? What are the taxes associated with that? What do you need to distribute out of your portfolio? So that's step one. Step two is risk. That's the number two thing that we do here. And there are two types of risk. One is just emotional risk tolerance for the market. So we want to measure that. But the more important of the two is of the two risk studies is risk capacity. What can my portfolio withstand from a risk point of view, from a market turndown point of view, before I'm potentially out over my skis? And you don't want to get there. And then last but not least, all through your working years, you know, you're paying taxes. Uncle Sam's taking a piece of everything that comes through the front door. That doesn't change when you retire. Okay, so when you retire, Uncle Sam's still going to be standing there with his hand out. So
2: he might be sitting in a chair, yeah, but he's still there.
1: Yeah, yeah. But he's got his hand up, but Robin has a solution for that.
2: Yes, once your income plan is created, I will prepare an income tax analysis for you based on that particular income plan. My tax analysis is based on your specific income needs and your specific scenarios moving forward. I will take into consideration RMDs, pensions, Social Security, other investments. If you've got rental property, all of these for a comprehensive tax plan.
1: So those three items, bedrock of what we do every single day. You're going to probably plan for retirement once. Some of you may plan for retirement twice in your lifetime, but most of you, the majority of you, it's going to be one time. Let us help you. This is what we do. We do this stuff day in and day out. What we bring to the table is going to transform the way you look at and the way you plan your way through retirement. Our strategies used by people that have millions of dollars saved for retirement, they can help you. Okay, they can help you, but you got to take that first step. Gary, people want to take the first step. How do they make that happen?
3: 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It's springtime. 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Segment two is called The House Rich Trap. We'll explain coming up next. Stick around.
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0: 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As we dig into segment number two, a home can be a retirement asset, a powerful retirement asset, but the house does not pay the electric bill unless the plan explains how housing costs are handled. Now, the risk is feeling wealthy on paper while the monthly budget keeps getting tighter. So why can a paid off or nearly paid off home still create retirement pressure, guys? What do you say?
1: That's a good question. A very good question. A lot of people ask that question or ask a similar question when they come in to visit with us, because more often than not, most of our clients, potential clients, when they come through those doors, they are in that scenario where their home is either almost paid off or it is paid off. And there was a Harvard Joint Center for Housing Studies reported that 34% of older households were housing cost burden in 2023. And what that meant and where that data came from, we're looking at property taxes, insurance, utilities, repairs, the mortgage balance, accessibility upgrades, and whether housing costs are rising faster than income. And those are all very important items that you still have to manage. Even if you have no mortgage, those are items that you still have to plan for, because those come out of your retirement dollars. So the paid off home is a very exciting time for most families, but you have to allocate properly. And a lot of times, we've got clients that have two or three homes and they're maintaining two or three of those homes. So it's just it can provide very nice assets on paper and nice balance sheet items. But the reality is every month you still have those bills that you have to pay, or if you pay them, most people pay them, pay the taxes annually and the insurance annually, but still you have to budget for that. And, so those are things that we have to evaluate when we're doing a plan for someone, especially if they're considering, using some of the equity in their home through, selling their home, downsizing and receiving some of that equity. And I've actually got a good example. I know some folks in our community that they built a home within the last couple years, and they have it on the market, and it is an exorbitant amount of money. Beautiful, beautiful house. But if you're thinking that you're going to build your retirement on that asset at those prices where we are today, it's a little hard for us as planners to say, okay, well, you're going to get these multiple millions of dollars for this home, and let's go ahead and plan your retirement. Because if you don't have the safety net of some savings, to help you through weather that storm, because a home like this,
2: it could take months and months and months.
1: Yes,
2: it's been on
1: the market for quite some time. They're living in the home, but it is multiple millions of dollars, and again, they've got all this equity, but you can't spend the equity. Because if you're paying the upkeep on a home like that, you're not. It just doesn't make sense. So I guess my takeaway for all of this: it's wonderful that you've got a home that's paid for. If you've got, if you're counting on that for your retirement dollars, let's talk about it and let's come up with a plan and let's see what you're burdened with that home, being that your home's paid for, if you're not considering downsizing, because those are all things behind the scenes that when you move from your working days into your retirement days, you want to just take that into consideration.
2: What Rob has just described is having an action plan, is sitting down and thinking it through, figuring out what are the risks involved in attacking the retirement process, using that asset as one of the things that you're going to be drawing down from if you're in fact going to sell it. So you need to have a plan for that. If you try to go in that without a plan, I'm telling you right now, you're going to be doing more guessing than you are factual decision making. And the plan will help you be factual in the decision making process. And as I always tell clients, listen, when you're factual in your decision making process, you don't eliminate, but you minimize the number of mistakes that you're making, because you're planning it out. You're looking at it, you're doing the math on it, and you're letting the math make the decision as to whether that's the right thing to do or not, as opposed to, just making an emotional decision, which, again, back to our 60-40 rule, 60% of what we do is behavioral finance, and 40% of what we do is actual financial management and oversight on behalf of clients. So,
1: yeah, it's really important. I think, but the home can be a very valuable retirement tool, but you want to go in eyes wide open as you're making these decisions. And that's where we can help you. And in order to help you, you have to reach out to us. And Gary, how do they get in touch with us?
0: They pick up the phone, Robin, and they dial this number. 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You can also go to wealthovertaxes.com. 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Maybe you have a question or two about today's show or want to set yourself up with an appointment. 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Here's the beauty of this whole thing. No cost, no obligation. Get a better handle on your financial situation. It starts by picking up the phone and dialing those numbers like I just gave you. So what costs get underestimated when people say, well, hey, at least I got the house paid for? What do you think?
1: Well, again, it turns back to looking at, you know, the tax assessments or reassessments. I know for a lot of people when the county and, of course, our state did this 5 years ago, they went across the state and reassessed all the property values. And you know how that turned out. All the property taxes went up. So you've got that, you know, reassessment that can increase the property taxes. A lot of people, too, in the last handful of years, because of things like Hurricane Helene and then the fires, we've seen insurance renewals. We've seen those premiums skyrocket.
2: Yeah, insane. Insane premiums.
1: Yeah, it's ridiculous. And then, of course, I know I'm going through this myself. I just had a HVAC situation, and then on the heels of that, I've got a roof situation. So let me just tell you how expensive it can be. And even if your home is paid for, you know, those things happen. And then, of course, just emergency repairs. Somebody, you have a guest in your home, and they, like, flush the toilet and flush it. And it springs a leak and you end up having to replace the whole ceiling below.
2: Or you have what I had 2 weeks ago, where we had some friends over and they brought their kids and they knew some other people that had some kids. So I had 10 kids in my house.
0: Oh my goodness.
1: Kevin and kids.
2: Yeah. And
0: it's a big mistake.
2: One of the kids was a little bit obsessive about toilet paper and clogged one of my toilets.
1: Oh no.
2: There's always those fun things as well.
0: Yes, indeed.
1: And to your point, Kevin, like I had a guest in my home in Huntersville one time that, you know, I don't know what they did up there to do this, but they clogged the toilet up there and then it filtered down into the kitchen and into the lighting, had to have the electrical redone.
2: It's a whole thing.
1: So we're not saying this.
2: Do you live like that in your own home? Then why do you live like that in my
1: home?
2: We're not saying that.
1: We're just, if you haven't had any of these experiences like we've had, let me just tell you, those things can put a damper on the retirement planning process because, you know, you've saved, you've paid off your home, and you still have these expenses that, you know, are just incidents of ownership. I mean, we all know if we're all homeowners, we've got these expenses. And
2: HVAC expenses are crazy. Oh, we had to replace an HVAC system in our house this year. It was $8,000.
0: Yikes.
2: And that was not for a replacement. That was just to get it back online. We needed a new condenser and some other stuff. And it was insane.
1: Yeah.
2: Because our AC units are older. They use the older Freon.
1: Lead paint chips in your house too, Kevin.
2: Yeah. And by the way, I chew on those lead paint chips in my house. I do it every night when I go home. I chew on the windowsills.
0: Oh, good for you.
1: That's what's wrong with me.
0: Not that anything's wrong with that.
1: No, Gary, nothing's wrong here.
0: Exactly.
1: But all levity aside, our point has been made, I think, that, you know, we think it's a wonderful thing to have the house paid off. Great plan if you can do that before retirement, but...
2: Build it into your plan.
1: Build it into your plan and make sure
2: that you've got a way to access. Again, you can have the equity, but unless you have an action plan to actually access the equity, doesn't do you any good. So it's like having, you know, I'm a millionaire. I'm worth $10 million on paper. But if you can't get to the money, it's not the same. So you need to be able to access that stuff.
1: That's exactly right.
2: So how should aging in place costs be brought into your plan? Which is really the next question. You know, those are expensive. I mean, if you have to have a ramp built on the front of your house, or if you have to have
1: an elevator,
2: you have to have some lift system to bring, you know, a parent or a spouse up the steps, or you've got to turn your bathrooms into ADA bathrooms. Those things are all, that stuff is really, really expensive. And you just need to know what those things look like. But The bottom line is that you need to have an action plan. And the only way to have an action plan is to have somebody who has been through this, who has done this multiple times, and get them to come out and do that for you. And that's one of the reasons why we leave openings on the schedule every single week, for you to come in and get that plan. If you come in to visit with us, we will do three things for you. We will develop your plan. We will look at things like cash flow, Social Security, when and how to elect Social Security, what does your required minimum distributions look like, what should you be drawing down from your asset base to sustain lifestyle. We'll look at all that stuff from an income point of view. Second thing we do is we look at risk. Two types of risk that we're concerned about. One is your emotional risk tolerance for the market, because that makes people make emotional decisions about investments, which are usually not good. But the bigger of the two risk things that we look at is really risk capacity. What can my portfolio withstand from a risk point of view before I'm potentially out over my skis and it starts to jeopardize my retirement? So you want to make sure you're looking at all those things. And then, of course, Uncle Sam is going to be part of that. Uncle Sam's going to come in and take a piece of everything that comes through the front door. So, Robin, how do we deal with that?
1: Yes, we deal with that by creating a tax plan. So once your income plan is created, I will prepare an income tax analysis. That tax analysis is based on your specific income plan and your specific scenarios moving forward. I will take into consideration required minimum distributions, pensions, Social Security, other investments, if you have rental income, all of those items for a comprehensive tax plan.
2: So the consultation is going to help you determine how prepared you and your portfolio are to handle dangers like inflation, market volatility, and taxation. Last week, inflation came out 3.4%. Okay, so you need to be careful. You need to take that into consideration. 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Our strategies are used by people that have millions and millions of dollars saved for retirement. They can help you. What we can't do is get you on our schedule without you taking that first step. Gary, how do people get in touch with us?
0: Very simple. 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It is break time. Be back with the second half of the show in just a moment. Our next segment is called The Account Cleanup Mistake. We'll explain coming up next. 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
0: And just like that, we're back. Welcome back to the show. 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Over 40 years combined experience in the retirement planning business, and they are both accredited investment fiduciaries. As we get into segment number 3 on the show here today, leaving an old account alone can feel harmless, even disciplined, but in retirement, scattered accounts can make taxes, beneficiaries, fees, risk, and income timing harder to coordinate. So why can an old workplace accounts become a retirement planning problem, guys? What do you say?
1: Well, I know I actually have a good example. I know I've talked about this on here before, but I actually had a client have a client that had forgotten about an old workplace retirement account from 25 years ago.
0: Wow.
1: And over the years, I mean, she's been a client for 10 or 15 years, and she's mentioned this account, but we've never been able to come up with any data or anything. I've helped her with all her papers, you know, going through things, helping her sort things out. Anyway, long short, back last fall, She had gotten a letter from some, you know how when you get on certain lists, you start getting all these mailings. Well, she ended up on some list. It was from the state that she resides in. And these people were reaching out to her to try to, you know, get her to engage them to help her find this money. It was forgotten money. Anyway, long short, she calls me and says, hey, I don't know what this is. I think it's fraud. I'm like, don't click anything. Don't do anything. Let me just do some research. Turns out this was that old 401k workplace account that she'd had 25 years ago. And it followed her to Florida. And I just said the state she lived in. I'm not going to say her name. But anyway, at the state treasury, those funds, those missing funds were held at the state. And she's only, you know, newly moved into Florida in the last handful of years. And these were funds from, you know, 25 years ago. But that money had grown from just, you know, a few thousand dollars that she could remember to well over six figures, which was amazing. It was like, you know, this newfound money.
2: Yeah.
1: But the, you know, I told her, I said, I'm glad that we, you know, we were able to help her get it into her name, get it into her bank account. But because that money, you know, is now part of her retirement. So we were able to help her get it all transferred over. But I guess the takeaway is if you've got an old account, say you were in your 20s and you've got an old account and you worked for a company for a few years and you had a 401k and you don't even remember anything about it, you better start doing some homework to see, because that account, they're not, I don't know what the rules were back 25 years ago. I know now that the accounts, if you, I think it's 2 years where you haven't, if you haven't done anything with the account or you haven't kept in touch or kept up to date, a lot of times those accounts get turned over to the state treasurer and it becomes, you know, missing money. And then you have to just do these searches on the state treasury websites. Not something that we do, but I was able to help her because she was a client and I sat with her and she filled out all the paperwork. But the fact that she actually got the check and deposited the check and everything was legitimate, we've now added that to her income planning for her retirement. And now her retirement has been escalated because of those extra dollars that she's found. So the takeaway is don't be embarrassed if you are in that category. Get out on those state websites and start looking around. You never know what might be out there for you. And if you had, even if it was a small 401k that you had with an employer when you were in your, you know, your 20s or your 30s, take a look and see, because it can, you know, really add up to those dollars and cents. And of course, it helps you with your retirement planning process. So I know a lot more things are done now to help people keep up with those missing items. I've got clients that over the years had pensions that they knew they were entitled to, or they had been told, you know, when they worked for that employer that they were entitled to. But now that's been 20 years since that they, you know, they've been associated with that employer. So more things are being done now to help people find those type of pensions or wages. So you can look to the Department of Labor. They have a retirement savings lost and found database to help workers search for job-based retirement benefits. Also, the PBGC, which is the Pension Benefit Guarantee Corporation, that's the entity that comes in if a employer is insolvent. They also maintain tools for missing pensions and retirement benefits. So, you know, really important if you even think for a second that you've got a 401k plan that's out there that you've forgotten about, or you're like, yeah, I was 20 and, you know, I was not contributing much money. You never know, you know, but if you can remember the custodian or your old employer name, there's a lot of technology out there that can help you find and trace that history where things, you know, where the predecessor employer may, you know, be a huge company.
2: A lot of the
1: now.
2: State websites are pretty easy to search too. So if you go out onto the state websites,
1: yes,
2: or easier for people or places where you used to live, I mean, you can just go out there and put your name, you know, your full name in, and you got to be diligent. So you're going to have to typically scroll through, you know, 30 or 40 pages, but you know, sometimes it's worth it to do that because you never know what you're going to find. You might find a little nugget in there that you didn't really know you had.
1: Well, no kidding. And it worked out for our client. A lot of people motivated to get on those websites.
2: Yeah.
0: No kidding. Wow. That's great advice.
2: She makes $20,000 an hour. That's how you're going to look at it.
0: No kidding. 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It is completely free. So let me ask you this. Why is account cleanup about more than just convenience?
1: Well, it not only does it feel good to simplify your accounts, but it's to get control of those assets, you know, so that you can get a handle on where all of your accounts are, where all of your finances are. If you've got multiple, you know, 401k scattered around because you've gone from this job to that job, you know, it just helps pulling all that stuff together. Let's make sure we've got a handle on where all of your retirement assets are. The IRS rules say most pre-retirement payments from a retirement plan or an individual retirement account can be rolled over, but the method and timing matter. And just in this morning, actually, I had pulled up, and now I don't have it on my computer, but there's some new legislation being reviewed, and it's out for public comment right now on making the process a little bit easier for people that have 401ks or qualified retirement plans and having the ability to be able to, you know, roll those over, transfer those out through a trustee-to-trustee transfer. And I thought that was pretty significant because a lot of times when you're considering moving your retirement assets, sometimes it can be a very arduous process. Unfortunately for us, we've done this a long time. So we can keep kicking the cans down the road and you know, coming up with ways to help make it easier. But it would be great if they had some simple forms. And, you know, the IRS with their simple forms, they had some simple forms that could help make that process easier. Because I think for a lot of people, the thought of having to even consider, you know, just cleaning those assets up, if you've got 10 or 12, you know, little 401k accounts from over all the years, it can be daunting. But for us, you know, as your advisors, it helps our planning. Makes it easier for us because we can help get that stuff into one spot and then, you know, make recommendations based on that. So don't think of it as, you know, think of it as a challenge, I guess, is my takeaway to try to pad your, you know, your retirement planning process.
2: Yeah, I mean, I think that one of the other things you want to do is you want to make sure you're cleaning your accounts up. So as you kind of move through that process, particularly the planning process, you want to look at things like who are your primary beneficiaries, who are your contingent beneficiaries, what are the percentages that you want to have if you've been married and then divorced and then remarried
1: very
2: again.
1: Key, divorcee.
2: Yeah, so if you're a divorcee, you know, you want to make sure you get in touch with us because that stuff, you know, you lose track of that and all of a sudden the divorced spouse is the primary beneficiary on your $1 million 401k account. So that's enormously popular. That's one of the basic blocking and tackling things that we do when people come in to visit with us. Part of the planning process is to double check beneficiaries, make sure that the assets that you have are going down to the right person. So if you come in to visit with us, we're going to do three things for you. One, we're going to develop your plan. We're going to look at things like cash flow. What percentage of my assets should I be drawing down to maintain my lifestyle? We're going to help you with Social Security. When should I be retiring? When should I be elected? When should my spouse be electing? If you're already on Social Security, we don't need to worry about that, but you still need to worry about cash flow, things like required distribution. What am I drawing out of my assets every single month? What's my asset allocation need to look like based on what my risk portfolio looks like or my risk profile looks like? So you need to look at all that stuff. So that's step one. Step two is risk. Two types of risk we're concerned about. One, risk tolerance, just your emotional risk tolerance for the market. More importantly is risk capacity. Risk capacity is what can my portfolio withstand from a risk point of view before I'm potentially out over my skis and I'm beyond what my ability to withstand risk is. So you need to understand and know what those things are. Uncle Sam's going to be involved in every piece of dollar or every dollar that you make and every part of your retirement. And so they're going to take a piece of that. So, Robin, how do we deal with Uncle Sam in the retirement process?
1: We deal with him by having a comprehensive tax plan. So once your income plan is created, I will prepare an income tax analysis. That tax analysis is based on your specific income plan and your specific scenarios moving forward. I will take into consideration your required minimum distributions, your pensions, your Social Security, other investments, if you've got rental property, all of those taken into consideration for a comprehensive tax plan.
2: Look, the consultation is going to help you figure out how prepared you are, and more importantly, how your portfolio are to handle dangers like inflation, market volatility, and taxation. 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
1: Yes, we are.
0: All right, we'll do that next. 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
0: Just like that, we're back. Welcome back to the show. 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Looking over the questions today, we've got some great ones from our listeners. Here's the first one. I have enough saved on paper, but I still don't know what monthly paycheck it creates. Where do I start? Come on.
1: Wow, that ties right into the topics we covered today. Yeah. So that's perfect. So again, circling back, Northwestern Mutual's 2026 study put the average retirement magic number at $1.46 million, but that number still has to become usable income, which is to the listener's point about the monthly paycheck. So when we're planning, doing planning for you, we not only take into consideration, you know, that if you've got pensions, but we look at your Social Security, we look at your expenses, we look at your, you know, your asset base, we take into consideration taxes, and we look at if you've got any, you know, flexibility with your, with some of your funding needs. All of that allows us to be able to create a nice cash flow for you.
2: And yeah, I mean, Social Security, because we get this question all the time. Social Security strategy has got to be planned out. Okay, just don't start taking it because you have it, because you're eligible for it, because that may not be the best thing for you to do. So you want to have a strategy for electing Social Security, particularly if you're married. So that's a biggie. I think that's something that gets overlooked a lot. But you want to make sure you don't overlook that.
0: All right. Our second question. Our home is our biggest asset, but it also feels like our biggest bill. Should housing be part of the income plan? Interesting. What do you guys think about that?
1: That is a great question. And absolutely, yes. Harvard reported 34% of older households were housing cost burdened in 2023. Harvard also found 7.9 million homeowners aged 65 and older were cost burdened, showing that this is not just a renter issue. And what we mean by cost burden, we're talking about property taxes, insurance.
2: Unanticipated expenses for maintaining a property.
1: Oh, yeah, those are big ones. As we mentioned in our segment, all the HVAC, roof, unexpected emergencies that visitors may create. Of course, your utilities, you know, you may not factor in the utility equation, especially if you've got more than one home. And a lot of our clients have, you know, either, you know, their primary residence or a vacation home or even an office they're maintaining. So those expenses have to be taken into consideration. And to that, if you do have a home that has equity, do you have the ability to access that equity? And that's something we won't get into this question, but it's something to consider, because it's just to the point of you've got a house that's worth X amount of dollars on paper, but that really doesn't help you with your retirement unless you can access it. So it's part of our job to help you be able to put a comprehensive plan together, taking a look at all of your, you know, assets that can generate some cash flows.
2: Yeah, folks, listen, get it in writing. Write it down. When you write stuff down and you commit to it, it's a lot easier for you to manage. Most of you have never done this, have never retired, have never written a retirement plan, but we can help you do that. You just got to get in there to visit with us.
0: 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Kevin's really diligent about checking them all weekend long.
2: I do check all weekend. So if you email, I answer emails all weekend, honestly. So if you email me, even if you don't want to come in to visit with, if you just have a question, shoot me a note. I respond. I'll respond back to you.
0: Yeah, there you go. Wealthovertaxes.com. 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One more time on the phone numbers before we get back to our final segment. 800-757-6062 or text IWA to 600-700. All right, here's another question. And we discussed this earlier, but here's the question. I found an old 401k, not sure whether to leave it, move it, or combine it. What should I check first?
2: Okay, so first of all, don't leave it, all right? If you're not working for that employer anymore, you got a couple of options. You can roll that into a self-directed IRA. You can roll it into your existing 401k or existing 403b.
1: If the plan allows it.
2: Yeah, if the plan allows that. But probably the number one thing you should do is, if you found something like that, is you need to get in touch with us and let us help you figure that out.
1: Yeah, that would be my takeaway, is let's do a plan before we start moving the pieces on the chessboard, because we want to make sure it's the best thing for you and the right thing for you. So if that happens to you, let's get on our calendar. And I've realized I'm full of statistics today. So here's a statistic. Capitalized estimated 31.9 million left behind 401k accounts held $2.13 trillion in 2025.
0: Wow, that's crazy.
1: $2.13 trillion. That is a lot of left behind
0: no
1: money.
0: Kidding.
1: A
0: no
1: lot
0: kidding.
1: Of left behind money. Hmm. Well, if you're listening to the show today, I encourage you to get out on these websites and start looking. Check with the Department Department of Labor. Again, they have a lost and found database that gives workers a centralized place to search for certain job-based retirement benefits. And some of the information that they'll provide is the tax status of that account. If it's a 401k, it's a qualified account. And then it'll go through that. Sometimes it'll show if you've listed beneficiaries, what it's invested in. I know the one that I helped with in October, it actually told her who the custodian was, what the balance was. It didn't give us the tax classification, but we knew what it was. So again, that's important if you're in that category. More importantly, though, we want to create a plan with those dollars and cents included, because we're going to be looking at your tax status. We're going to be looking at the rollover rules, the fees, how it's currently invested, if you've listed your beneficiaries properly, and whether the accounts will impact your future required minimum distribution. So we do our comprehensive job, but it's up to you, you know, to allow us to help you with those assets, but you have to call us first.
2: Yeah, plan mm-hmm. to work, work the plan, plan mm-hmm. to work. Sit down and figure out what you need to do and then work the plan so that you come to the proper conclusion or the anticipated conclusion in the end. So doing this halfway or doing it on a haphazard, from a haphazard point of view, you're going to have a haphazard result, and that's really not what you're looking for.
0: Wow, almost 32 million left behind 401ks. We've got to find that guy. Yeah, got to find that one guy.
1: That's staggering. Or how about just recently, that latest, what was it, the latest lottery winning?
0: Yeah, it was $1 billion, yeah.
1: Wasn't it one person that won? I'm like,
0: it was one person to call in. In Illinois, yeah, absolutely. Oh, well, right. Good for him.
2: But it's 31 million people. It's $2 trillion.
0: Dollars.
2: Yeah. That was left behind in 2025 was the last study that we saw. So that's wow. insane.
0: Yeah, that's crazy. All right, time for one more question, I think. Okay. Maybe two. We'll squeeze in one more. We want to help our adult son, but we don't want to be his backup retirement plan. How do we draw the line?
1: That's good.
0: That's a good one.
2: So I'll give you a quote from Warren Buffett. Warren Buffett said, you want to leave your children enough money to do something, but not enough money to do nothing.
0: Mm-hmm.
2: So you want to temper that.
1: And you can be loving parents without writing a blank check. You just need some structure. We do have some folks that we've worked with on that before. And yes, it is hard to say no. And we're not saying that you say no, but we will help you.
2: Set the parameters up front, you know, make your box and make sure that you don't go outside the box. That's because what happens is typically what we see is that starts off with, you know, small amounts of money and works its way into large amounts of money. And then the parents come in and say, okay, well, how do I get out from underneath this? Because I've been doing this for so long. So don't make that mistake.
1: That is true. And the TIA Institute estimated parents spend $425 billion. That's billion with a B. Annually supporting adult children. Savings.com reported supporting parents give an average of $1,474 per month per adult child. That is a lot of money coming out of your retirement dollars. And again, we're not saying that you can't.
2: You can do that, but you got to work that into your plan,
1: make
2: people.
1: Make that part of your budget.
2: You got to put that as part of the distribution budget. Yes. Because if you're not doing that, I'm telling you right now, that's going to creep up on you in a hurry. Over 10 years, you're looking at almost $200,000.
1: And I think we do have a client. She's wonderful, wonderful client. I won't say her name, but she's in that program, and I think it just happened upon her. I think it started out as a couple of months, 3 months, 4 months, and now it's been years. And you don't want to get caught in that scenario, because that impacts your retirement, and we don't want anything to, you know, impair your retirement.
2: Get in to see us. If you're one of the next 10 callers, we're going to do three things for you. We're going to develop that plan for you. If you've got to give money helping children, we can help you with all that stuff, help you lay all that stuff out in writing, looking at things like Social Security, cash flow, what percentage of my assets do I need to be drawing down? What's my required minimum distribution look like? We're going to look at all that stuff, get all that stuff written down for you so you have a comprehensive action plan for how to move forward. Second thing we're going to do is we're going to take risk into consideration. Two types of risk. One is emotional risk tolerance. That stops you from making emotional decisions about your portfolio. The more important of the two risk profiles that we do is really risk capacity. What can my portfolio withstand from a risk point of view before I'm potentially out over my skis? So we want to make sure that we're assessing both of those things. And of course, Uncle Sam's going to take a piece of everything that comes through the front door. because you got to make sure you fill in his coffers. So, Robin, how do we deal with Uncle Sam?
1: 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That tax analysis is based on your specific income plan and your specific scenarios moving forward. I will take into consideration RMDs, pension, Social Security, investments, if you've got rental property, all of those items for a comprehensive tax plan.
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0: 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That is it for today. I'd like to thank everyone for listening. Hope you found the information we presented helpful. 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Guys, I enjoyed it as always. Go enjoy your weekend. We'll talk to you next week. Take care.
2: Thanks,
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9: 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Converting an employer plan account or traditional IRA to a Roth IRA is a taxable event. Increased taxable income results from a Roth IRA conversion and may have several consequences, including but not limited to the need for additional tax withholdings or estimated tax payments, the loss of certain tax deductions and credits, higher taxes on Social Security benefits, and higher Medicare premiums. Be sure to consult with a qualified tax advisor before making any decisions regarding your IRA. Fixed annuities are long-term investment contracts and generally impose surrender charges during the first 5 to 7 years with the annuity contract is owned. Withdrawals prior to age 59 and a half may result in a 10% IRS tax penalty in addition to any applicable ordinary income tax. Any guarantees associated with an annuity are backed by the financial strength and claims paying ability of the issuing insurance company. 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
16: stumping in South Carolina. I'm Paul Stevens, Fox News. President Trump traveling to Myrtle Beach yesterday to rally for Republican U.S. Senate candidate Darlene Graham, the sister of the late Senator Lindsey Graham, who died last month.
17: Republicans in the Palmetto State, including the state's former Governor Nikki Haley, have raised concerns about Graham's readiness after she admitted at a debate this week that she wasn't well-versed on national security. President Trump has dismissed her response, saying she was only giving an honest answer. He wants voters to focus on what he says is at stake.
18: If we lose, you're going to lose your border. You're going to lose your tax cuts.
17: Meantime, Vice President J.D. Vance was in his hometown of Middletown, Ohio, trying to sharpen the administration's message on the economy.
16: That's Fox's Madeline Rivera. Republican Congressman Ralph Norman running against Darlene Graham. He was on Fox and Friends Weekend.
19: My opponent is unknown. She's been backed by the Washington establishment. And she has the endorsement of a great president in President Trump, which I would have loved to have his endorsement. But, Griff, she's a propped up candidate. You could tell that during the debates. You know, this is an important job. There is no training on the job.
16: And former South Carolina Governor Mark Sanford endorsing Congressman Norman in that race. Trade talks between Canada and the U.S. collapsing, the U.S. imposing new 50% tariffs on some Canadian goods. U.S. Trade Rep Jamison Greer on Fox and Friends Weekend saying only China and Canada retaliated against the president's trade policy and claims some of Canada's response is tied to its business with China.
20: They do, and they continue to retaliate. And after a year of that retaliation, we've said enough, and so we've taken countermeasures.
16: That's U.S. Trade Representative Jamison Greer on Fox. 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
21: 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I'm joined today by Cole Batchelor from our Huntersville office. And Cole's one of our senior advisors down there. So glad to have you in today, Cole. Is this first time on the radio, right?
23: Yes, sir. Happy to be here. Yeah, my parents always told me I had a face for radio.
21: So. Well, at least your parents are honest. No, just kidding. Just kidding. So Cole joined us from one of the big box firms that we talk about lovingly. Somebody commented on one of our things and said, Mark's always bashing the big box firm. That is not the case. What I do is go hire their very best people. So I was able to do that with Cole, and he moved back. But you're really from the area originally.
23: Right.
21: But yeah. You'd been out on the West Coast, right? Living large.
23: I was, yeah. It's kind of rare these days around Charlotte area to meet someone who's originally from Charlotte. But, yep, born and raised, grew up around Lake Norman area.
21: Yep.
23: Went to Chapel Hill, so Tar Heel through and through. You're right, did spend a stint out in San Diego working for both Merrill Lynch and Voya Financial, but sure. Yeah, happy to be back, you know, in the community, working with folks, you know, who are close to home.
21: Well, and you couldn't have found a better office because your office is right there at your stomping grounds, isn't it?
23: Exactly, yeah.
21: How far is that from where you grew up?
23: Oh, man, like 15 minutes, I'd say.
21: Yeah. And that office is a gorgeous office. It's what's that shopping center right there by it? I love going over there to eat.
23: Yeah, Burkdale.
21: Burkdale Village, it right? A mile away or half a mile?
23: It's probably walking distance, honestly. And it's grown so much since when I grew up. So it's booming up there.
21: Yeah, I really enjoy that area. So well, we've got a lot to talk about today. I'm glad to have you on, Cole. And obviously, we'll get you back on. Hunter's been trying to dominate. Major Collins has been out doing Army stuff, and so we've missed him. He's actually the host of the show for the longtime viewers and listeners. But this retirement pressure cooker, what in the world, right?
23: Yeah, I know. It's one of those things where, you know, it's there's so much going on. It kind of feels like, you know, it's kind of like making a diamond in the rough, right?
21: There's a lot. Yeah, it's, you know, it's kind of this thing idea of several things hitting a pre-retiree or especially retiree all at one time. Bring up a few of those, Cole, that you feel like is that you're hearing from people that they just, you know, they're thinking it. They're thinking about it. It's causing them stress. It's causing them to lose a little sleep, even though this should be the time when they're sleeping the best.
23: Exactly. Yeah. I think, you know, when you enter retirement, right, one, you're, you know, leaving your job, right?
21: Yeah.
23: A guaranteed paycheck. And two, you know, you start focusing on all these headlines and things that, you know, are out of your control.
21: But, I am on the news a lot, as you know. So I create some of those headlines. But when I think about right now, you know, what's going on with the interest rates, tariffs, inflation, mm-hmm. volatile stocks, uncertainty, you know, it's not a panic message, mm-hmm. but it just seems like they're having to deal with a lot that, I don't know, other retirees haven't had to deal with yet in past.
23: Yeah, I think, you know, there's just so much news fluctuation, right? They're trying to get the clicks. They're using the scare tactics, right? And it is one of those things where there's so much to consider and think about, especially when you enter retirement.
21: How about this? You know, oil's back almost to $100 mm-hmm. a barrel. Mm-hmm. It was coming down. Mm-hmm. And, you know, if you think about inflation, I don't know of a product that's delivered to the store that doesn't have fuel somewhere in that route.
23: Right.
21: Whether it was the train with the coal or the gas that brought it there, the diesel, whatever it was. Mm-hmm. But that definitely affects it. But then, you know, I really thought we would see interest rates coming down. Mm-hmm. I really think the markets had built that in, mm-hmm. but it's not happening.
23: It's not. I think, you know, I think there's still some inflation fears kind of lingering, you know, back from 2022, right? Where, you know, we had massive inflation. They raised interest rates a bunch. I feel like they are a little bit tepid, I would say, to, you know, bring it back down, right?
21: Yeah. And the housing industry absolutely needs that.
23: Yeah, it's, you know, it's kind of a double-edged sword with the housing industry because, you know, you lower interest rates, right? Demand goes up. People want to buy
21: homes. That's what would happen.
23: Yeah, exactly.
21: We need to get houses more affordable.
23: Yeah.
21: But it tends to, demand tends to drive prices which direction?
23: Up.
21: Up. That's exactly right. And then I was on the news recently talking about this AI stock bubble, or is it a stock bubble? You know, because it seems like AI, the genie's out of the bottle. Mm-hmm. It's not going away. But is it overhyped?
23: You know, it's
21: on Wall Street.
23: I would say, you know, the valuations are looking, you know, pretty high
21: steep.
23: Right now. Pretty steep. Definitely, there's a premium to get into those companies, and I think it's one of those things where, you know, we look back through the years and through history of other big, you know, headline.
21: I don't know if I'm trying to think of one that's as big as AI.
23: Yeah.
21: I never saw this one coming. I mean, it's just the coolest thing ever.
23: I mean, it's definitely something we've, you know, never seen before. But
21: there's been other
23: time,
21: big things.
23: Yeah, there have been other big things. You know, we think back to the internet, right? Think back to, you
21: Absolutely.
23: Know.
21: I was
23: things,
21: there for that.
23: Yeah, other things coming out to the market, right? And it drives these valuations up. But you know what they say, you know, Warren Buffett says it the best, you know, when others are greedy, maybe it's time to, you know, not necessarily be so fearful, but, you know, just take it one step at a time, right? Maybe think about it a little bit.
21: He is without question an amazing investor, and he has a lot of those truthisms that he's really good at. Mm-hmm. There's no question about that. Well, you know, I think about this, like with market volatility and stuff, and we're going somewhere with this, everybody, so stay with us on this. But I received so many calls, and I know you did, from clients wanting to know how to go out and buy SpaceX. Because, mm-hmm. you know, SpaceX is going to make everybody a billionaire.
23: Mm-hmm. I heard that verbatim.
21: Before the IPO, they had to buy. Mm-hmm. How'd that work out for them currently?
23: Yeah, you know, I mean, I think
21: not
23: it's
21: too good.
23: I think it's cut in half from its high.
21: Right.
23: You know, it's one of those things where, yeah, I think, again, you know, going back to all the hype, same thing with the AI bubble.
21: They're wobbling right now. But when I think about SpaceX in particular, I'm certainly not giving trading advice when I say this, but I'm very bullish on it. I think it will be a stock that remains in my portfolio for a very long time, along with Tesla. Mm-hmm. And I think it's going to do amazing. But it kind of did what a lot of IPOs do. Come out of the gate hot, mm-hmm. and cooled off rapidly.
23: Oh, yeah.
21: And when does it actually go back to being the amazing thing that I think it will be one day? Who knows?
23: Yeah.
21: And that's why, to me, so many people are trying to chase a headline. And, you know, when we were talking to people about it, I remember telling them, look, you've got a great portfolio. We don't do individual stock pickers. That's not what we do. Mm-hmm. obviously people want to trade on their own and do those things. We can certainly facilitate and tell them how to do that. But again, it was nothing. It's like, to me, it's like Bitcoin, which I've been a crypto trader for a long time. Investor, not trader, investor. But where are all the phone calls right now when people are thinking it might even go to zero or something? Who knows? Why are people not calling and asking, should we get in? But I assure you, when it was 100,000, what were they saying?
23: Oh, yeah. Yeah.
21: I got to go get some.
23: Right. Yeah. That's the problem with chasing headlines is by the time you read the headline, millions of other people have read the headline. It's no longer
21: undercover. It's not news. Right. It's already happened.
23: It's already happened. That's why, you know.
21: It's why I think when you said Warren Buffett, that's really what he's trying to explain there.
23: Mm-hmm.
21: When he uses the word greedy, I don't know that it's greed. I think it's just we're watching something go catastrophic. Well, I should get some of that.
23: Uh-huh.
21: Well, what about when you're watching something going catastrophic the other way? What? Yeah. What about if something you believe in, first off, why would you be investing in something you don't believe in?
23: Uh-huh.
21: Agreed?
23: So agree.
21: Okay. So if we believed in it and we just want to use our little small fund of our own to go do some of our own whatever, and we see something that we believe in happening and we see it go in the wrong direction, but we believe in it. Why wouldn't we be investing on the way down to dollar cost average what we bought on the way up?
23: Exactly. Yeah.
21: But we don't see people do that.
23: We don't. No, we only see it.
21: They chase the headline.
23: Yeah, I know. That's one thing that I think, you know, even the people who think themselves as sophisticated investors, you know, you can get caught up seeing, you know, a similar stock or another stock going, you know, parabolic. And try to, you know, kind of emulate that in their own way. And I think that's where we see a lot of folks, you know, take on those losses.
21: Well, I think it's this idea that the question I would ask is, if you're current, you're retired today, let's say you're listening and you're retired, and tomorrow some event causes your portfolio to drop 30%.

0: change your income plan? Does it change the last vacation before school starts with the grandkids? If you woke up tomorrow and your portfolio was down 30%, which isn't really that big in the scheme of things, that's a kind of an average bear market.
1: I was about to say, you took the words right out of my mouth. Yeah, that's basically an average bear market, but that is something that, you know, when you're relying on that solely as your one source of income, I think that...
0: Well, I think that's what the question that needs to be asked. I mean, yeah. If it happens tomorrow, you wake up and you're 30% down, what changes at the coffee table with your spouse the next morning? What conversations look like? What is your pulse? What's your blood pressure? What changes do you have to start implementing because of it? Or do you not have to do anything for the next year? If it stays down a year, you're just fine. 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Hey, stay tuned. We've got a whole lot more coming up on Living Large Radio with Mark Henry. Coming up next on Living Large Radio with Mark Henry. What in the world? Death by a thousand cuts? What are we talking about here? You're not going to want to miss this. It's all coming up next on Living Large Radio with me, Mark Henry.
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0: Welcome back to Living Large Radio. I'm acting as the host today, Mark Henry. I'm also the CEO and founder of Alloy Wealth. Major Collins, our normal host, is off doing military things. Advisor Collins is out of the office, but I am joined today with Cole Batchelor from our Huntersville office. And super happy to have you on, Cole. He's a senior advisor out there. And what in the world are we talking about, this death by a thousand cuts? What is that all about?
1: Yeah, so, you know, it sounds a little harsh, but basically when it comes to retirement, nobody fails because of one singular individual thing. But a retirement plan can fail because of multiple types of events, right? We think about inflation, taxes, healthcare, market losses, and the one that I talk to folks a lot about is bad withdrawal timing. So individually, you might be okay, but together, a lot of little things here and there, you know.
0: Death by a thousand cuts.
1: Exactly.
0: So I'm going to push back on this for a minute. I'm going to disagree. Because I think of my father, who lost almost 50% of his investable net worth down there in Florida, retired in a little two-bedroom condo in Jupiter, Florida, living the life of his dreams. And on Black Monday, he lost almost 47%, 48% of his investable net worth. And then he took what was left, put it all back out of the markets. And then, you know, eventually he couldn't stay there, had to sell that, move back to Atlanta. He died young, but my mom relied on my brother and I, which we didn't mind doing, but it never should have happened. But it seems like when I hear this, that it was that one event that caused that. But I think you're going to disagree with that, aren't you?
1: Yeah. So, you know, and you've told that story before, you know, and I think it hits home for a lot of people because, and on the surface, it sounds like, oh, market losses, one event.
0: Yeah, 2008 that happened, that's
1: right.
0: It.
1: But you think about, you know, a couple other things that you mentioned in that story is, what'd you mention what he did after the market lost, right?
0: That's the second thing.
1: Yeah, pulled the funds out, right? That comes with bad withdrawal timing. You know, that's one of those things where, you know, taking them out when it's down, you know, a lot is really, you know, negatively impactful, and it locks in losses, right?
0: You know, when I think about my dad back then, obviously I wasn't doing this, and it's really one of the things that led me to build Alloy Wealth all those years later. But it seems like he made these bad decisions I actually don't know that.

0: in the condo down there and moving back to Atlanta was the right decision because, truthfully, I don't think it was really any cheaper. When he ended up moving back, he had to get another condo, and then he had to get a mortgage on that one and this and that because he couldn't pay cash, and the other one had been paid for. But he felt like not paying cash and taking the little equity, you know, the money out of it would be better. And it just was a series of events. And so I hear what you're saying when you say death by a thousand cuts. I think all those things happened to him in terms of that. But the reality is he didn't see a choice because all he had was a statement. And that statement dropped half.
1: Yeah, scary. And it's happened to so many people.
0: Yeah, it doesn't make him special, does it?
1: Well, no, but I mean,
0: dad, but he didn't make him special because it's happened to so many people.
1: It's happened to a ton of people. And that's why, you know, we always talk about, right, coming in beyond just your statements, right? We ask the question, right? Do you have a holistic and complete financial plan?
0: Well, here's an example. I think that this kind of makes sense to me. I put this down, but, you know, you think about somebody's got, let's say, $1 million and market falls 20%, forget the 30%, but they got to have income because they're retired. So now we're taking several things here. We started with it dropped. What's that? Market volatility, right? Mm-hmm. Well, they need income. So now it's bad withdrawal timing, or also known as sequence of
1: returns risk.
0: Right. So he's down and they're selling, or she's down and they're selling.
1: Right.
0: Now we have inflation at, I don't know, call it 4%, but I think it's probably closer to 5, truthfully, right now. It's pretty crazy.
1: Yeah.
0: So what they thought they might need when this event happened is actually more. Mm-hmm. I think about, I was doing some math the other day with somebody and they were 62 and they felt like they could retire on $60,000 pretty easily. And so they felt like they were good with withdrawals based on their portfolio and their savings. And I said, well, how old are you? And they said, you know, we looked and they were 60 and 62. I said, okay, well, think about this. At a 6% inflation rate, they need $120,000 at 74 and 72 years old.
1: Right.
0: And he's like, what? And I showed him the math. And he's like, oh, I had no idea. Mm-hmm. He goes, do you think it's going to be that high? I said, I sure hope not. But I could make a strong case that under the previous Biden administration, it was 5-6% or higher for the entire 4 years. So that's almost halfway. That's a third of the way toward what I just described to you.
1: Mm-hmm.
0: So let's say I'm wrong and it's only 4%. So before you're even 80 years old, you need 120,000.
1: Right. Yeah.
0: And so mathematically, does your plan still work?
1: Mm-hmm. Yeah.
0: And he looked at me and said, well, no. And I said, so think about this. You're comfortably spending the 60 right now. Before you're even in your mid-70s, you're getting close to 100,000 you're spending. And how do you think that's going to feel? Knowing you've still got life left in the body. He's like, well, this, I can't do this. I'm going to have to spend less. And I was like, well, why? Well, because I'll run out of money. And I said, that's exactly why you need a different plan. Because your plan of withdrawals is simply doing what we just talked about. It was death by what?
1: 1,000 cuts. You're right.
0: He's exposing himself to too many variables.
1: Yeah. It's either you have to increase your spending with inflation or you have to decrease your, you know, quality of living.
0: But again, we don't want you to do that, right? Yeah. I mean, who wants to do that? And what about at that stage of life, they're heading into where they need to increase their household inflation rate? Uh-huh. You know there's going to be things that they could do at 62 they shouldn't be doing at 74. Uh-huh. Cleaning the gutters, mowing the ground, whatever. Who knows what it's going to be, you know? And so it's at a time in life where they might actually be needing to spend more, not less. And yet their plan that he really felt like was solid wasn't even close to solid. And you know, that's almost worse than my dad's because my dad didn't have a plan. You say, well, why would that be worse? Well, because he's got a plan that he has confidence in, had confidence in by doing some math, but he never accounted for one of the big obstacles, inflation. Now, he'd never talked about market sequence of returns, risk, and things like that, but that was just hitting one right out of the gate that to me really is a game changer on that. So when you think about this, the other part that people aren't putting in to this retiring on a statement, let's call it, is taxes.
1: Yeah, I was about to mention, I was going to say, you know, you think about $1 million, say in your 401k, in your traditional IRA. Well, that's not all your money because none of it's gone to the government yet, right? And the government wants a piece of it. So,
0: yeah, you know, favorite uncle.
1: Yeah, exactly. I know you bring out the bobblehead right. Sometimes, you know. Yeah. Your favorite
0: Uncle Sam.
1: Favorite Uncle
0: Sam. I want to get Aunt Irma so I can have Aunt Irma and Uncle Sam, because why is it? And of course, you worked in these big box firms. Mm-hmm. Did you ever discuss taxes with your clients?
1: You know, it was something where like I wanted to, you know, but a lot of times, yeah, it wasn't.
0: We weren't allowed to, were you?
1: I wasn't really allowed to. I had to definitely, you know.
0: But you held the same license you hold now.
1: Exactly. Yeah.
0: But when you're with a big box firm, are you allowed to discuss taking money out of the 401, the taxes they'll have to pay on it to put it in a Roth? Mm-hmm. Roth conversions were something you knew how to do, but you couldn't do them, correct?
1: Correct.
0: Wow. Yeah, that's amazing, because how could you have this retirement plan? And this is going back to that person. He became a client, so if he's listening, you know I'm talking about you, and not in a bad way, obviously. But these were things that nobody had ever taken time to show him. We started with just the inflation risk, but then you take in the tax consequences. Why has there not been a plan for that? And the plan has to look at several things. Where does the money come from? Should we be taking it out of the IRAs, the 401s, to live on? Or should it be coming out of the brokerage accounts or cash or some other place? And what's the method behind the madness? Uh-huh. What is the sequence that we're going to take these withdrawals? And how is that going to affect everything from how much we have to pay in taxes to Aunt Irma? What's it costing us to pay for our Medicare premiums and stuff? And again, going back to the big box firms, not bashing them, but they don't discuss this at all, do they?
1: No.
0: They don't help you go get your Medicare. We have a special department for that, so we can help you get the right carrier mm-hmm. for your health concerns, for what you need at the very best cost available, but also taking into consideration all the withdrawals and how that's going to affect what you're paying for those premiums.
1: Exactly. I think that's something that a lot of people, you know, there's so much, kind of going back to the pressure cooker thing, there's so much going on, so many different, you know, headlines, things you're hearing, that, you know, something as simple as, you know, how much income do I need to take out to avoid not doubling my Medicare premiums, right?
0: Right.
1: Something
0: exactly.
1: that not a lot of people think about, but something
0: not at all,
1: super
0: but something
1: important.
0: We should think about.
1: Exactly.
0: It's an expense you have to pay. Oh, we're going to go to break right now, but I want you to think about it this way. 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The financial industry wants you watching the news every single day. 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
0: Welcome back to Living Large Radio. I'm your host, Mark Henry, joined today by Cole Batchelor out of our Huntersville office, senior advisor. Cole, I'm so excited to have you on. We're just having a good time today. With our radio show and the TV shows, we've grown so large now. And let's talk about that, too, with offices. So you're in the Huntersville office.
1: Yes, sir.
0: And what's that on Kingston? King? What do you call it? Kinsley?
1: Kenton Circle.
0: Kenton Circle.
1: K-E-N-T-O-N.
0: Yeah, sir. Kenton Circle right up there in Huntersville. Yeah, right next to Burkdale Village. And, of course, we have the Ballantyne office. You'll see me there. I try to go to all the offices, but Ballantyne's kind of my mothership. I have a personal office in that place when I get to go there. And love that office. Of course, we have Mint Hill. That's right there next to the Hill. Quick shout out for the Hill restaurant, Dave that runs it, great friend. And I want to do an event there because I love the food. It's a little dive place, yeah. And it's one of my favorites. If you haven't ever been there, I got to take you there. The Hill's right next to my office. And I'm just telling you, Carlos, the chef in there, the cook, it's just fabulous. Great wings, great burgers, just a great place to eat.
1: Yeah.
0: If you can eat soup, I will tell you he is one of the best soup, makes the best soup there is, period. I mean, he is just excellent. I don't eat soup anymore, but I miss his soup greatly. So we have that office. Of course, we've got Albemarle out there in Albemarle, North Carolina. No, I can't spell it. I can barely pronounce it, but I love it out there. And I meet some of the friendliest people out there at Albemarle. My son's office, we still got more work to do in that office. The signs still aren't even up, but the windows are done. And it's a great looking office, but I just, I want it finished. And of course, then we've got Greenville, South Carolina, and Marcel Kelly down there running that office with Aiden. And they're just crushing it, doing a great job in the Greenville market. It's one of my favorite places. And I want to welcome aboard Isaiah Porter and Colby, and they're down in Norfolk, Virginia, Virginia Beach. That's our latest office. We've got Alloy Wealth VA. Alloy Wealth Virginia is now opened and just started down there, but super excited to be in that market. Isaiah brings a wealth of experience, young man. He was with the 101. 101st Airborne Division, and what a great advisor, and he's going to do a great job for Alloy Wealth Virginia. So super excited to launch that. You'll hear him on the radio soon, and we'll be in that market down there. I've already done some television with him. So we're growing, and it's fun, and I love that. So let's jump into this segment. So when clients first come in, is there one single biggest fear?
1: I think about 95% of them, if they're coming in with fears, you know, it's going to be the market, right? Everybody talks about it. It's all over the news. It's the number one, you know, fear maker, I guess you could say, you know, that a lot of headlines and stuff, you know, they generate it to get those clicks.
0: I think, you know, what did the market do today? You know, we've got computers in our hands. They're more powerful. Our phones are more powerful than what put a man on the moon. Think about that.
1: Yeah.
0: We really put men on the moon with something called a slide ruler more than a computer. Hard to believe. The men of that year, that generation, were so smart and they could do calculations without a calculator because they didn't have one. They had a slide ruler. But now we're tied to the headlines. Ted Turner, what an interesting man he was. He started the 24-hour news headline, and nobody thought it would ever be what it is today. And now we live in a news headline driven. I don't even know if they report the news anymore. You're too young to remember somebody called Walter Cronkite. But the way the news used to work, a lot of our listeners know this to be the truth. First off, the news was the truth. It was never opinion-based. If Walter Cronkite said, look out your window, it's raining, you could look out and it was doing what? It was raining. They just told you what happened. You know, you read the paper in the morning. My dad always read the paper. It told you what happened in the world. You watched the evening news. That was something that after dinner, my dad would sit down and watch the evening news. Kind of caught you up on world events. They might be 3-4 days old because that's how the news worked, 2 days old, 1 day. And that was it. Now we live in a thing, times where first off, is the news even true? And I hate to say that, but everybody listening knows I'm telling the truth. Is it opinion-based or factual-based? It's crazy. I mean, we see all the time what I would have called a conspiracy theory until, oh, that actually happened. That's really not a conspiracy theory, is it?
1: Yeah.
0: You know, you're like, wow. And it keeps happening. So when you ask this question, people think, what did the market do today? I believe that's the wrong question. The right question should be, did my retirement paycheck arrive? If yes, you won. The stock market is a terrible place to find emotional security in. Think about what I just said. How in the world can anyone live large in retirement if they're trying to find their security in Wall Street? I don't think it'd be any different than the people that like to gamble. I'm not a gambler. I go to Vegas all the time. I speak out there all the time. You know that. Mm-hmm. When I do, I might go play some slot machines or something. I understand the game of poker. I used to actually be very good at it before it came as popular as now. I love cards. I love counting. So math is my thing. So obviously playing cards would appeal to a math nerd. Mm-hmm. So I love it. I can actually do it and do it well. But I work too hard for my money to risk it, large amounts of it, gambling. Some people enjoy it. That's what they want to do. Good for them. But I would never find emotional security, no matter how good I thought I was playing cards. I would never find it in a casino in Vegas. Those casinos out there were not built on winners.
1: Yeah. The house always wins. So isn't that the famous saying?
0: It is.
1: Yeah.
0: Now, Wall Street, on the other hand, I wouldn't say it's built on losers. Oh, there's a lot of them, But I believe if you can take emotion out of Wall Street, I still believe in my heart it's the single best way to grow a portfolio when you're young so that you can one day retire. In retirement, I think it's the single best way to beat inflation. I don't think there's a better way. Would you agree with that?
1: I 100% agree.
0: But I absolutely don't find any emotional security in it. And when I talk about this emotional security, I'm talking about people looking at a statement that was mailed to them from their big box firm, and it's not even accurate. What, Mark, that is hearsay. You can't say that. Yeah, I can if the market's been open 12 minutes. That statement you're looking at is no longer the same.
1: Yeah, that's true.
0: How could you possibly find security in some number that supposedly is high enough to provide you with 25, 30, 35 years of after-tax, adjusted for inflation income that allows you to freely spend your money in good times and bad market-wise? When life events happen, oh, no big deal. I need a new roof. I'll just go get it out of the market. It'll be fine. I've got a number that's big enough. How could you possibly try to retire like that, Cole?
1: Yeah, no, we see that, you know, so many times when we meet with folks. They've done a great job, you know, saving, accumulating. And like you said, market is fantastic tool when you're building up funds. You don't need them. You're trying to grow them for a long time horizon. But what we really need to do is, you know, a lot of folks have trouble with is starting to change that mindset, right? As you get closer to retirement, right? We talk about the accumulation phase, and then entering what we call the conservation phase of retirement, which is about 3 to 5 years out.
0: And decumulation.
1: Exactly.
0: Spending.
1: Yeah.
0: Why did you work so hard if you can't spend your money?
1: Exactly.
0: You say, well, I'm going to spend it. I just can't do it right now because the market's down 12%. That's not a plan. That is, I'm not going to, in retirement, I will not have CNBC dictating when I can spend my money.
1: Mm-hmm. Yeah.
0: Not going to happen.
1: Yeah,
0: I'm going to spend it when I want. Well, when Terry tells me I can't, my wife of 32 years. But the reality is I am not going to be dictated to by the market. Markets, you know, recently have been questioning whether massive AI spending will produce enough profits, adding to volatility. You got all these things going on. You don't retire on a headline. Markets are up. Okay, I'm retiring today. Markets are down. I'm still working. That's not how it works. You retire on an income plan.
1: Mm-hmm.
0: I want you to think about this. One decision could determine whether your family inherits confusion or confidence. 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
0: Welcome back to Living Large Radio. I'm Mark Henry, the CEO and founder of Alloy Wealth Management, joined today by Cole Batchelor up in our Huntersville office. Cole's doing an amazing job up there. So happy to have him in that office as a senior advisor. And we've been talking about a lot of crazy stuff. Now we're going into utter confusion, right? I mean, come on, utter confusion or confidence? What are we talking about now, Cole?
1: We are talking about estate planning and making sure your
0: family.
1: Yeah.
0: Estate planning.
1: Estate planning, yes, sir.
0: So think about this. I don't know. Let's go with Prince. I wasn't a big Prince fan personally, and I know I'm upset a lot of listeners. Just bear with me. Music was fine. Not really me. I was more the rock guy. But I want you to think about this. I don't believe you could have a conversation about top 10 rock guitarists without including Prince. He was never appreciated, in my opinion, for his guitar playing ability. Amazing. So at some point, wouldn't you think that one of those managers that was, and I'm not picking on the managers, but you know they made a lot of money off of him, booking him at all these concerts, everything was record labels. I mean, think about all the people because of this God-given talent that Prince had to not only play a guitar, to write music and sing. Uh-huh. Do you think at some point one of them might have looked over at him and said, hey, Prince, you're kind of a big deal, man. Yeah, I know. No, I mean, you're really a big deal. Yeah, I know. Well, we probably ought to get you a will, power of attorney, something.
1: Yeah.
0: Maybe even a trust. Imagine this. All those people that were making all this money off of somebody known as Prince, the artist formerly known as Prince at one point, right?
1: Yeah.
0: He died with $156 million estate and no will. Utter chaos. Oh, there was no confidence there. Utter chaos. It's estimated $42 million is what it cost to get the case settled. Forget the $42 million. You're like, Mark, you just said $42 million. I can't forget that. Forget it. Why? Because that's not the biggest part of the deal. You know how long it took for the courts to actually give any money to his loved ones of what was left after the lawyers and probates took $42 million? Took years. And did the courts even get it right? Did they really give it to who he wanted to go to? How do you know?
1: Yeah, that's
0: we don't know because he never said what he wanted.
1: Exactly.
0: How is that even possible? So the question I ask is, and again, it sounds like I'm picking on these big box firms. I'm not. But when you worked for them, did you ever help a client build an estate plan?
1: No.
0: You weren't allowed to do that.
1: We had to defer to, you know, legal counsel, attorneys, and
0: farm them out. Yeah, send them somewhere.
1: Yeah, have them go off on their own.
0: So think about this for a minute. You retire, you're working with a company that's done a great job for you, because I think a lot of these companies do a very good job of growing their money. Now it's time to retire. So they're going to be there for you. They're going to help you with your Medicare premiums every year, right? I'm sorry?
1: I don't think so.
0: No. The answer is no. They're not. You know that.
1: Yeah.
0: Say it with confidence. It's okay. They're not going to. But But they are going to help you with your Social Security plan. They're going to tell you exactly when to take it and build a Social Security plan.
1: No, sir.
0: Interesting.
1: Yeah.
0: But obviously, they're going to help you get your estate plan. Now, I'm not a lawyer. You're not either. I'm a certified estate planner, but I'm not a lawyer. But we still help our clients build the estate plan, and then the lawyers put it in place for us. And we use menu pricing. In other words, if this is what they need, this is the cost. And according to what it appears in all our markets, whether it's down there in Norfolk or Greenville or Huntersville where you're at, we're considerably cheaper than what people go pay on their own for the same documents. Uh-huh. But yet, at the big box firm, they don't help them with that at all. So we have this artist, formerly known as Prince, that nobody ever even took the time to help him do that. Well, how about this? I think it's more than just, you know, this idea of the estate plan. Many people need a trust. Who should have a trust? Should it be everybody? I don't know. What do you think?
1: Yeah. I mean, I would say, you know, it depends, right?
0: What about a will?
1: Yeah. Everybody should have a will.
0: No question.
1: No question. You should, you know.
0: And I could make a case that most everybody, high 90s, actually need a trust. It's really not about how much stuff you have. Mm-hmm. When I think of a trust, I like to think of it as a box. And the type of trust, as you know, that we do for most clients is the revocable trust.
1: Right.
0: So what this means is we create this box for you called a trust, and you have a key to the box. So as a revocable trust, you're the trustee. So Cole opens his box, and he decides, with the help of his advisor, what he wants to put in the box. Not everything should go in a box. Does a life insurance contract need to go to the trust? Maybe, most likely not. It's a beneficiary contract. It could go directly to the beneficiaries. Uh-huh. But could there be a reason to assign the life insurance to a trust? Absolutely. Because you may have special circumstances where the people that are going to inherit it, you don't want it all coming in one lump sum. Uh-huh. The Chinese method. You want a different method. You want them to get it over time. Maybe that's the best method. Uh-huh. So that could happen. What about your IRA? Would most likely your IRA be assigned to the trust?
1: No. You would use your beneficiaries for that, pass
0: right,
1: it directly.
0: Because if it is assigned directly to the trust, it would become a taxable event the day you pass away. So I would think most times we wouldn't do it that way.
1: Right.
0: So you have this box, you assign stuff to it. Mm-hmm. Well, let's talk about the great MJ, Michael Jackson.
1: Michael Jackson.
0: So he had people, unlike Prince, that said, hey, man, Mike, MJ, you're a big deal, man. We need to get you an estate plan. Now, I have no idea what the lawyers charged. I'm not saying they charge you more when you're Michael Jackson. And if you're an attorney, I'm certainly not talking about you. But could you imagine in your mind that he might have paid more than somebody in Huntersville?
1: I would assume so.
0: It could have happened.
1: Yeah.
0: I don't think he should have, but he might have. Mm-hmm. Okay. So they built in this box, the trust, created this for him. And here you go. MJ passes away. No worries. He's got a plan. They go open the box, and guess what they found in it, Cole?
1: It's empty.
0: The trust that was never funded. You cannot believe how many times I see people that have paid this money to an attorney to get an estate plan done, and nobody ever took the time to put the stuff in the box. So guess what? Complete chaos.
1: Yep.
0: Everything had to go to probate, and there you go.
1: Yeah, and I think an important thing, too, is, you know, When stuff like this happens, you know, Prince, MJ, or even just, you know, the regular person who might not have that kind of talent, right? It creates for your beneficiaries and for your loved ones, you know, it creates more confusion, like you said, and chaos.
0: That's
1: and
0: right.
1: Confidence, and also takes away from, you know, them being really able to celebrate and mourn you as well.
0: That's correct.
1: Because they're having to
0: grieve you because they're panicked. They don't even know what to do.
1: Exactly.
0: The husband dies. We get this all the time. Not our clients. Husband dies. The spouse, the wife is referred to us by one of their friends, and we're trying to help her sort out complete chaos because, and again, it's not always the husband that manages the money, but in this example, I'm thinking of somebody in particular. This was the case, and she didn't even know the advisor hardly at all. There was no estate plan. She didn't know where the money was, didn't really have a good grasp on what they had. She knew they were okay, and they needed help. They weren't finding the help with their current big box firm because they said, well, we didn't do an estate plan for him. We didn't, you know, we don't know. Mm-hmm. And literally, one of her girlfriends said, look, call Mark, he'll help. And they weren't my client, but I sat down. Now, you say, well, Mark, you were hoping to get him as a client. Well, if they were a good fit, I was. But before I knew whether they'd be a good fit, I sat down and helped them sort out the chaos because that's what I should do. Didn't know if they'd actually join or not. They did join. I'm really happy to have her. She's amazing. Down in Atlanta, Georgia. Great client. Love her. But the reality is I sat down and spent multiple meetings just to help get the chaos straightened out for her and her children. Uh-huh. And now not only is she a client, the children are. So doing good things sometimes comes back. I didn't do it for that reason. I did it because a client asked me to help and I wanted to step in and help. But why did that have to happen, Cole?
1: Yeah, you know, that's one of the
0: things. Why wasn't it done ahead of time?
1: I think a lot of people, you know, shy away from it, or it's a weird, awkward conversation, but it's definitely an important one that we address, you know, in every meeting that we have.
0: We have
1: to talk about every client that we have, you know, we have to talk about it.
0: That's right.
1: You know, two things are inevitable. Well, death and taxes.
0: It's happening.
1: Yep.
0: And we need to discuss it.
1: And we need to discuss it.
0: Let's go with this right here before we have to break for the day. Does your spouse know where everything is? Aretha Franklin had wills. I said wills. She had multiple wills. One was even found on the couch. That is not where your legal documents need to be. The couch is where you get quarters, and I used to go to the candy store with it. That is not where the will should be. That is a true story. Does your spouse know where everything is? Are your beneficiaries updated, and are you sure of it? Does your trust actually own the assets when you built the trust, or do you even have one? Hope is not a retirement plan. 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
27: For the White House, for now, I'm Pam Puso, Fox News. Construction of a White House ballroom is allowed to move forward, at least for the time being. Supreme Court Chief Justice John Roberts issued an injunction yesterday. Attorney General Todd Blanche reacted on Fox.
28: We are extraordinarily appreciative of the Chief Justice, and we have been saying all along, since day one, that this is something the president has complete authority to do as the commander-in-chief and the chief executive of this country.
27: The National Trust for Historic Preservation, which sued to block the construction, argued that Congress needed to authorize the project and accused the administration of outrunning judicial review by increasing construction during this litigation period. New U.S. sanctions on Iran are expected to be unveiled Monday. This as Iran pushes back over the battle for the Strait of Hormuz.
4: Parliamentary Speaker Mohammed Ghalibaf saying on X, quote, "We've received numerous messages from neighboring countries about shaping new security arrangements and economic cooperation in the region. The United States put the security of every single one of its allies at such risk through bullying and pure disregard for their interests for the sake of Israel." Now, Iran's president, Masoud Pezeshkian, said that it might be time to, quote, end the war today. President Trump picked up on that. He obviously hopes that the moderate wing of the leadership in Iran will ultimately be the one that wins out.
27: Fox's Jonathan Hunt. Pope Leo is making a strong appeal for peace and dialogue while speaking to tens of thousands in the small Italian city of Rimini. The Pope spoke out against war, polarization, and social division. 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
27: President Trump waived tariffs on 300,000 tons of beef to help lower prices temporarily. U.S. Trade Representative Jamison Greer on Fox & Friends Weekend explained the price of beef has been stabilized after prices rose during the Biden administration.
6: The price of beef came down a little bit last month, which is great. And this 300,000 metric tons that the president has agreed to come in is just for 90 days. It only represents about 2.5% of annual consumption. Be designed to really bring in the beef that consumers need the most.
27: The National Cattlemen's Beef Association claimed it was disappointed by this plan because it could negatively impact American cattle producers. An alleged terror plot leads to an arrest in Albany, New York.
7: The FBI affidavit paints a fuller picture of Jessica Bowie's alleged transformation into an ISIS supporter, with Bowie allegedly telling undercover agents she had gone from a little girl waving an American flag after 9/11 to having stickers depicting the falling towers. And about 5 years ago, the suspect converted to Islam and adopted the name Aisha Saif. Police have not revealed whether she was recruited or traveled to the Middle East. Court docs detail how Bowie used the internet to spread ISIS propaganda, talking openly about jihad and encouraging others to join the Islamic State. The suspect creating over a dozen social media profiles to espouse anti-American messages, and many of her accounts were repeatedly suspended for violating platform rules.
27: Fox's Chanley Painter. Last month, Bowie allegedly told an FBI source posing as an ISIS facilitator that she wanted to help make explosives. Two police officers were shot and a suspect was killed after an attempted arrest turned into a car chase in Connecticut. Police say the suspect fled in a vehicle, leading officers on a pursuit from Hartford to Newington late last night. Pam Puso, Fox News.
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1: Experts say taxes are expected to continue to go higher.
2: Economic uncertainty is the order of the day.
3: According to economists, baby boomers are the main victims of the Great Recession.
8: Economic report, the debt and deficit are at record levels.
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10: 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Well, how to tame your taxes in retirement. And I want to talk to you about why your tax bill could go up after you retire. See, retirees and near to be retirees seem to be increasingly convinced that taxes are headed higher. And I think for good reason. I just shared with someone last week that I read that the interest on our debt has now exceeded our defense annual defense spending. And there's reason and rights to be concerned, right? But here's the surprising part. Most people who say they're worried are actually not doing anything about it. I think about this one big, beautiful bill that several of the benefits, people don't know what they are. They don't know how they could be phased out, and they don't know how long they're going to last, right? A recent industry study found that roughly 7 in 10 Americans are now concerned about the impact of taxes. I'm surprised it's not more than 7 in 10, about taxes on their income once they stop working. Now, I'm going to encourage you, for those of you still working, nearing retirement, go to taxessaved.com. That's T-A-X-E-S, saved, S-A-V-E-D.com. The great team over at Taxes Saved, who I work with, who I refer people to, they do an amazing job. These are former Big Four CPAs and the top national tax strategists that teach other tax attorneys and CPAs various strategies in ordering and structure, entity structure. I think about a call I just received from someone who was getting a very large in settlement, and they wanted to know, you know, are there strategies out there that can still be applied because they're getting a very large settlement in the millions. And they can save millions in taxes, but whether it's tax on your income, tax on a big gain, tax on a settlement, whatever it may be, the key is to have a proactive tax plan. And many of you listening have shared, you really have more of a numbers in and out person. It's really more of, you know, being compliant to file on time, which boxes and you know, to check and what dates and deadlines to file by. I mean, that you can do that with software, folks, but to have a proactive tax plan for you high income earners, imagine being able to redirect taxes that you would learn that actually could be avoided, that you could put back into your bottom line and possibly move your retirement up. Some spouses are trying to, you know, time that up together. Some are worried that, well, one should continue to work because, you know, they carry the health insurance before Medicare starts. The good news is all of that can be calculated and structured with going to taxessaved.com. They have an on-demand, roughly 20-minute educational webinar with tax case studies of saving taxes, whether it's on income tax or whether it's on conversion to Roth tax that can be saved. That you, so those of you retired, imagine not having required minimum distributions or reducing those required distributions for those that are experiencing them. Or some of you listening that don't even need your required minimum distribution, although the government forces you, and you want to make sure more of that money gets passed on to your family. Folks, you've got to take matters into your hands, especially with the key window that we have right now, so that you can tame your taxes in retirement and ideally before retirement. But this is the surprising part. Most people, the 7 out of 10 that say they believe taxes are going higher, they're not doing anything about it. And this recent study found that 7 in 10 Americans are now concerned about how that is going to impact their income. And it should, because again, once you are forced to take money from an account that's not been taxed yet, like your 401k or IRAs, or when the government forces you to do that, all of a sudden that triggers taxes in other areas. Now, here's the key. And this is the numbers climbed over the past years, and the generation closest to retirement, right? People pretty much in their 60s is the most anxious of all, but also for those in their 40s, because we have a lot of people referring their adult children about the importance of tax planning that are following the footsteps of their families, and they're plowing away money in these not tax-saved 401ks, but tax-deferred 401ks, and they don't want their kids to get stuck with this major tax bill that ends up being greater for a lot of you listening. And grows in retirement sometimes as much or more than the highest taxes that you paid in your leading up to retirement in your highest wage earning years. Now think about that. So the most anxious of all are the ones that have delayed, that could have done something about it sooner. That's why many are referring their adult parents. Some are referring their adult children. So a separate study found that about 3 in 10 who expect taxes to rise are actually adjusting their financial plans to prepare for it, right? 7 out of 10 are sharing concern, but they're not doing anything about it. 3 out of 10 are. That gap between worry and action is where real damage gets done and where real savings can be acknowledged. So concern without a plan is just stress. Concern with a plan is protection. So why is this fear on the rise right now? See, federal tax rates today are historically low by most measures, but the math behind government spending, the long-term solvency questions facing Social Security, Medicare, you name it, and rising national debt, we're almost at $40 trillion, folks, all point in one direction. And many financial professionals believe rates are more likely to climb than fall in the coming years ahead. As one industry expert put it recently, the pattern of spending and borrowing simply cannot continue indefinitely without consequences for taxpayers. And those consequences

IRAs or former 401ks to Roth and not facing taxes in the process, which then only end up busting them through brackets, triggering up to 85% of their Social Security being taxed, and hit them with a client that I just referred over there the other week, this past week, is like another $700 a month that's being pulled out of their Social Security for their what's called IRMA, their income-related monthly adjusted payments, which is a surcharge, a Medicare surcharge on your Part B and D. This client in particular, between unnecessary Social Security tax and unnecessary Medicare tax, was giving up almost an additional $20,000 a year. Sadly, because they didn't have a plan. So strategy one, invest with taxes in mind, not as an afterthought. Here's something many folks don't look out for, right? Or they overlook. It's not just what you earn that matters. It's what you keep, right? Outside of tax advantage accounts like 401ks and IRAs, remember, tax advantage while you're deferring, not tax advantage when you're distributing. Interest income, short-term gains, meaning profits on assets held a year or less, are taxed as ordinary income. And depending on your bracket, that could mean handing over as much as 37 cents of every dollar to the IRS plus state tax for those of you in state tax states. Compare the long-term capital gains, right, which tops out at 20%. And for many taxpayers, in particular this year, that rate on long-term gains is 0% up to a certain income threshold. Same for single filers. That's not a small difference. That is the difference between a strategy that works with the tax code and one that works against it. This is also where the type of funds you hold matter more than most people realize. See, actively managed mutual funds tend to buy and sell frequently, and every one of those trades can create a taxable event for you. It's called phantom income. The investor, even though you've never sold a single share yourself, right? It happens, and you get blindsided, even when your account for the year loses. Let me repeat that. You can have a down year and still get a tax bill. Index funds and exchange-traded funds generally trade far less often, which means fewer surprise tax bills. There are also tax-efficient, actively managed strategies built specifically to minimize distributions, along with you could take muni bonds, municipal bond funds, which are generally exempt from federal tax, in many cases from state tax as well. None of these tools are exotic. They're available today. The question is whether your current portfolio is actually using them. So do you have a portfolio or do you have a plan? Strategy two, before we go into this quick break, is the Roth window. I want to emphasize this may never stay open forever. One, there's legislative risk. There's talks in Washington about going back to the restrictions, which were prior to 2010, that if you didn't have earned income and you're retired, you couldn't do a Roth conversion. And if your income that you reported, right, was too high, you also couldn't do a Roth conversion. Those things have been lifted and there's not a limit, but the regulatory bodies are looking for ways to find more tax for Washington on your wealth. And part of that may mean that window closes. It also closes from the standpoint of the longer you wait, the more you're going to have to convert. And the more you convert, the more risk you're exposed to, especially for those of you with annuities. Very few annuity carriers will allow you to Roth convert unless you Roth convert the entire balance. And there's a whole workaround to that, which is great with the team over at TaxesSaved.com. They understand how you can structure this and do partial conversions. And you can do that in with brokerages today. So this one we talk often about on this program because it remains one of the most powerful tools available. A Roth conversion or ongoing Roth contributions means paying tax on that money now. Not necessarily. If you do it the traditional way, that's why going to TaxesSaved.com, watch the on-demand webinar, that's T-A-X-E-S, saved, S-A-V-E-D.com, and it's going to teach you strategies like the 5x and almost 7x deductions that enable you, instead of like a 1x deduction, enable you to get, let's say, using $50,000, a $250,000 to almost $350,000 deduction. So if you want to reduce your income by $250,000, you only need to use $50,000. And that 50 actually produces cash flow. So think of it as like the old way was real estate. Now you got to deal with rising property taxes, homeowners insurance. You got to deal with tenants and toilets and, you know, all of that, right? Where really the tenant is really almost more in control than the landlord. And when you back your time out of it, the net returns are pitiful. And in many cases, with the higher interest rates, it's very hard to cash flow those. So imagine passive effort with active deduction. You don't have to have 750 hours to qualify. Yeah, you can use some of the strategy.

0: strategies that qualify with only 100 hours that are very easy to meet. You don't have to start another business. This is a big misnomer, meaning you don't have to come out of retirement or start a second career, but there is a business structure that's required to be compliant with the code that the team can teach you because it's a complimentary saving tax optimization plan analysis after you've watched the webinar and correspond and comply with the questions to see if you qualify to cut your taxes or to remove taxes by getting your IRAs converted to Roth. So think about what this means. If tax rates do rise the way many are expecting, you'll be locking in your tax bill at what could turn out to be a deep discount compared to what might otherwise you might owe in years to come. And that's what's great. They have a retirement tax calculator that will bring that, I mean, it'll open your eyes wide open to what many of you don't realize, depending on your ages. Whatever your balance is today, you'll pay the equivalent of at least that, you and your family, in taxes, if not double, triple, quadruple. Let me give you an example, and then I'm going to have to cut this into a break. We had a client referred by their adult parents. They're in their late 40s. They had saved approximately $580,000 between their former 401ks and now moved to IRAs. Now get this. The tax bill, based on analyzing what their average return had been and not raising their taxes using current day taxes, their tax bill between they and their children would be over $5.4 million of tax on a balance today of $580,000. You heard that right. $580,000. Their average return, which was really good. They had some stock in their company, et cetera. They had averaged 9%, as I recall. And they would pay between they and their two sons will end up paying $5.4 million if tax rates don't go up. This is ludicrous, folks. This is the golden window you don't want to close, right? It's ideal to know how to use not just traditional conversion, strategic conversion, so you can use deduction strategies that, especially if you're high income, you have a lot of tax professionals saying, oh, you're high income, you don't want to do Roth conversion. You're exactly who should be doing Roth conversion with strategy to not have to recognize adding more taxable income. 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
0: Welcome to Taxes Saved Radio. This is going to be a short segment because I went over in the first segment. If you're looking to learn how to keep more, live more, and leave more, you're in the right place. And if you are wanting to save tax on your income, you want to avoid tax on your Roth conversions, you are in the right place. You know, being a consumer advocate now for 3 decades and going through the school of hard knocks of having to figure out this whole tax maze as an entrepreneur, there's no manual. And what's great about the team, and I want to encourage you to go there. If there's nothing else you hear, go to taxes, T-A-X-E-S, saved, S-A-V-E-D.com. There's a 20-minute on-demand webinar on case studies that do exactly what many of you, your friends and neighbors listening like you today, are doing to get their IRAs converted to Roth without adding additional tax. Yes, you heard that right. Some of you inquire and say, hey, I thought I heard you say this. You heard it loud and clear. You can use deductions, sometimes a 5x deduction, sometimes almost a 7x deduction. You got to hurry. The 7x deduction is runs out here in the next coming weeks. And it's only done through a certain date because there's only a certain amount of inventory to be able to do that. So think of it as like putting less down on a rental property, but getting almost a 7x deduction as opposed to only being able to, you know, deduct, let's say, you know, from that standpoint, let's say, you know, less the land value right? What they call some cost segregation. And not only does it provide cash flow, which is very positive, okay? But it provides a deduction that it's top line, so you can take it off the top. So welcome back. If you missed the first part of the program, you missed a lot. You can take the Tax to Save Radio with you in the air, on the airplane. You can take Tax to Save Radio with you in your car. Just go to taxes, T-A-X-E-S, saved, S-A-V-E-D, podcast, right? Whatever your fate, wherever you download your music and your podcast, et cetera, just put in taxes, T-A-X-E-S, saved, S-A-V-E-D, podcast, and it'll pull right up. But I want to get you to taxesave.com because I want you to watch the webinar, and then you can request a saving tax optimization plan analysis. So we've been talking about a couple strategies, right? Invest with taxes in mind, not as an afterthought. The Roth window may not and will not stay open forever. And the third one we want to get into, right, is take your RMDs on time every time. But how about just avoiding RMDs altogether? RMDs standing for required minimum distributions. So if you have money in traditional 401k or IRA, or the government requires you to start withdrawing at a certain age, whether you need the income or not, these RMDs, required minimum distributions, currently begin at age 73, and that age moves up to age 75 starting in 2033. So if you're born 19 up to 1959, 51 to 59, you've got to take it at 73. If you're 1960 or later, as of the laws today, you have to start taking it at age 75. Now, here's the issue of why they pushed it back, because people are living longer and longer and longer. And this gives the ability for that tax deferral to bake and become bigger and bigger and bigger. Don't see this as the government wants to benefit you. They want to benefit themselves. So here's the part that catches people off guard. That mandatory withdrawal can push you, and we see it regularly, into higher brackets, right? Every year you take it, right? It's a bill that is not necessarily planned for, arriving at a time that you didn't even choose. Now, some of you choose it because you're living off your former 401ks and IRAs, and you have really no other deductions, and you're getting hammered on taxes, sometimes as much or more in retirement than the taxes you paid leading up through your highest wage earning years. But where it really has a torpedo effect is it then triggers up to 85% of people's Social Security to be taxed. It pushes them through into a higher marginal bracket. It then creates tax on their Medicare called IRMA, the income-related monthly adjusted amount. It then triggers what's called net investment income tax, or sometimes known as the Obamacare tax, the 3.8% that Obama put in when your income married or filing jointly exceeds $200,000 or $250,000 of modified adjusted income. And for a lot of you, if you don't have people talking to you about this, you don't have a plan, you have a portfolio. That's why a lot of you have reached out and said, you know, I want to get a second set of eyes. I want to see how the coordination and orchestration of what I'm looking at a future tax bill, which they have a great retirement tax calculator analysis. It's complimentary. You have to watch the webinar, which is 20 minutes, to get familiar, to make sure that you're someone that's a high income earner and or would be working up to retirement, or even a lot of you have high income. You have to report, because of what we're talking about, RMDs, already retired. And or for those of you that have been heavy savers in these traditional ticking tax time bombs, that end up costing you more tax to get the money out than the tax you deferred by putting it in. But then you can miss deadlines and be faced with a 25% penalty. I mean, why have your hard-earned savings held in for ransom and be required to follow a bunch of rules? If you're in retirement, you're in your go-go years, you want to go-go. You don't want to sit there and have to deal with compliance of required distributions and what that's going to do and what the ripple effect is, because it'll rip out people's retirement if they're not careful. Strategy four, turn generosity into a tax advantage. It's called a qualified charitable distribution, QCD. Strategy five, the one account experts call the best deal on the planet. Now, this is an interesting one. It's if you have a high deductible health insurance plan, it's called an HSA. Many people really don't know how that all coordinates. So let me kind of bring all this together. Let's recap the five moves we've covered across both of the program segments today. Invest with tax efficiency in mind. Use indexing strategies, managed, active managed, or other things that will prevent it, tax efficient brokerage. Look at strategic Roth conversion, especially before or while you're in this golden window. That golden window is defined between 63 and 73. Take your required distributions on time if you're forced to take them, but how about learning how to avoid even having to have required distribution? right? And then use qualified charitable distributions that can count towards your RMDs if you're philanthropically inclined, and giving, you know, while living as part of your life. And if you qualify, take advantage of health savings accounts. See, none of these strategies work in isolation, right? They shouldn't be siloed. The real value comes in how they fit together. And it's all very specifically based on your income, your accounts, your age, your goals. And that's not, unfortunately, something a single article or a radio segment can obviously calculate for you. It takes real analysis. So here's the bottom line. If you're concerned about future taxes, right, and you want to learn how you can legally lower your tax bill, then a plan does that for you. That's exactly what a saving tax analysis does. STOP stands for Saving Tax Optimization Plan Analysis. It's what it was built to do, built by former Big Four CPAs and tax strategists that educate other tax attorneys and CPAs nationwide, and not only understand the strategies and can take and help someone go from education through implementation. Don't be just left on an island with this. Learning it is one thing. Applying it and making sure it's done correctly is a whole nother thing. You want to do this right. But many of you are exposed to just having a portfolio. No one's talking about taxes, taxes on Roth, taxes on inheritance, taxes on brokerage, taxes on Social Security, taxes on Medicare, taxes to your kids. You can't Roth convert an inherited IRA, folks. Many people don't know that. 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You've worked hard for your money. 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
3: Paul Stevens, President Trump in South Carolina Friday night, supporting Republican Senator Darlene Graham's campaign for a full term despite some recent shaky debate answers regarding national security.
4: She's more about affordability. She's about what we have, how much a loaf of bread is going to cost, how much beef is going to cost.
3: U.S. Supreme Court Chief Justice John Roberts issuing an injunction Friday, allowing above-ground construction on that controversial White House ballroom to continue. The administration is pleased.
5: We are extraordinarily appreciative of the Chief Justice, and we have been saying all along, since day one, that this is something the president has complete authority to do as the commander-in-chief and the chief executive of this country.
3: Attorney General Todd Blanche on Fox's Saturday in America, the National Trust for Historic Preservation sued to block that construction work. America is listening to Fox News.
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13: Economic uncertainty is the order of the day.
14: According to economists, baby boomers are the main victims of the Great Recession.
15: Economic report, the debt and deficit are at record levels. And
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0: 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Well, I'm going to talk to some of you. Maybe it's your adult children. Maybe it's you yourself. 59 and a half or younger, there are some amazing options for reaching your retirement money early. Now, imagine this. You and your spouse built a nest egg, and you got on it right away. Very disciplined, right? Decades of contributions, decades of saying, you know, not so much to the extra vacation or the newer car, the kitchen remodel, et cetera, whatever sacrifices, right, made to work hard and save hard. And that's what the majority of you listening, I've found over the three decades of being a consumer advocate and giving people some direction to understand the impact of taxes. I'm going to use an example, and I think this example is just so important. And so whether it resonates with you directly, or maybe those of you listening, maybe it's your adult children that you've taught to be disciplined, to sock money away into the employer retirement plan. This is where I think you want to pay heed, right? Have some caution here. And here's why. Times have changed. You know, it's rumored now, well, first we're about to go over $40 trillion in debt. Add to the fact that the interest on our debt alone is exceeding a $1 trillion. They say it's close to 1.2 or a little more, which actually exceeds our defense budget annual spending. Just the interest on our debt alone. So clearly there's one direction where taxes are going to go, especially in the coming years. And I think about a couple that were referred to us. They were in their 40s. And they had done a really good job, right? They had already saved $580,000 in their respected retirement plans. They had former 401ks that they had rolled over from old employers to IRAs, et cetera. But they also had some money that was trapped because they weren't this infamous 59 and a half. And I'm going to give you the relevance of this in just a second. See, going down this road, right, doesn't necessarily mean it's the right road of, hey, I'm going to put this money away today because I don't get taxed on it today, so that hopefully when I retire, I'll be in this lower tax bracket. Unless there wasn't any form of cost of living increase, that may very well be, but when you think about how fast the cost of living is doubling, and you can take that through what's called the rule of 72s, where whatever you think the inflation rate is divided into 72, that's gonna tell you how quickly that number's gonna double. So let's just say it's 7.2%, right? That would be 10 years divided into 72. If you think it's 6%, that would be 12 years. You get the idea. That's great to see that rule of 72 in the compounding effect of your balance growing. But if your balance is growing with tax deferral and your cost of living is obviously going to be doubling soon or at some point, then you're going to have to take out a much larger number to get to your higher net needed number because of everything going up in cost, gas, groceries, green fees, etc. Well, this is where this couple, because of their parents who had done everything the right way under a different generation, under different tax administrations, and are kicking themselves because they just pounded money away. They didn't use any Roth. They used traditional, thinking they were going to be getting ahead. And a lot of us felt that way, right? Many of you listening were birthed on the 401k going back to the early 80s. Well, times are changing, as they say. And now many of you will or are experiencing as much or more tax when the government now, either you take it out voluntarily to vacation, spoil your grandkids, whatever it may be. You have no deductions. And now you're getting hammered on taxes. Or when the government starts forcing you, some of you of which they've already done, in these required minimum distributions, the government's having a heyday on your day because they're making more tax on you than you really even deferred that you are hoping to get ahead by deferring. You're going to pay more back to get it out than the tax, right? From the standpoint of putting it in that you thought you saved and you didn't save it. You deferred it. And this is where they referred their adult children and said, look, we want you to look at this. And by the way, we have the opposite. We have many people that are the adult children that are having older parents that are really frustrated with these RMDs. And they don't want to get stuck with an inherited IRA disaster. So now their parents are being helped, which I'll teach you those strategies, right? And where you can get the best insight of this is just go to taxessaved.com. That's T-A-X-E-S, saved, S-A-V-E-D.com. It's an on-demand 20-minute webinar on how to Roth convert without adding taxes. Yes, using strategic Roth conversions with deductions. Not these influencers that are charging people big bucks to just show you how to spread the tax out. Imagine just avoiding the tax by using strategies by former Big Four CPAs, compliance approved, right? Been vetted through 1,000, almost 1,100 CPA firms nationwide that support these strategies, teach them on continuing education, and actually use the strategies themselves to save tax, but not just enticing you with it, but educating you all the way through execution and implementation. Education through implementation is key with these strategies. You want to make sure they're done right. And here's what this couple learned. This was unbelievable. They have two children. Probably now I'm going to guess those kids, they're adult children. I'm going to say probably just out of college, just finishing college. And get this, as they were in their later 40s, guess what the tax based on the growth return in those accounts has been? Guess what the tax without tax rates going up, just current day taxes, which we know they're going to go up, especially after the one big, beautiful bill likely won't see its day past the next 2.5 years. That's why a lot of you want to get on your guns. While you can take advantage of this window and timing of taxes being on sale, maybe for the lowest that many of us listening to this may see for the rest of our lives, as depressing as that sounds. That $580,000 balance not contributing one more dollar to it based on today's tax rates, based on their growth rates, based on the one spouse at least living to age 90, is over $5.4 million. Yeah, you heard that right. Almost 10 times the balance today in taxes between they and their two adult sons in lifetimes. $5.4 million on a $580,000 balance, folks. You don't think that this deferral of taxes is a problem? It's a huge problem. But here's the problem for many of you that are positioning yourself close to retirement. You could be saving tax on your income, putting it to where the government doesn't get another bite of the apple, getting that money out again tax-free, but many of you pull the money out, pay the tax. If you don't need it because of the required distribution, when the government forces you, whether you need the money or not, you reinvest it and then the government gets to tax it again. And then whatever's left over, they get to tax your kids again. It's unbelievable, but it triggers Social Security tax, Medicare tax, net investment income tax. But here's where I want to get this message to hit home before this break. If you're before 59 and a half, you can do what's called an in-service rollover. So while you're in service to the employer, now if it's a former employer 401k, you don't have to leave it there. You can roll it over to your own IRA and you can start strategically Roth converting today. A matter of probably 48 hours. But if you're working for the employer, unless they change retirement plans, which they do leave a little window there before you roll that over to the next employer plan, which you can take it to a new employer or to the current employer's new plan, there's a window that you can also roll that over to your own IRA. But there's also a strategy that if you're married, You could, that's if you're 59 and a half. If you're pre 59 and a half, there's a little known legislation out there that very few, our tax team knows how to do this, that we work with, that also work with the Tax to Save team, that you can roll over your 401k to your spouse's IRA. You heard that right. It's called an in-marriage transfer. And not only is there no tax on the rollover, normally that has to be in kind, right? From your name to your name. No, this is from your name to your spouse's name, no tax. And then you can Roth convert well before you have to being locked out of your 401k till age 59 and a half. See, for most Americans, the question triggers fears, not confidence. The IRS built a wall at age 59 and a half, and anyone who climbs over early gets hit with a 10% tax penalty on top of ordinary income tax reporting. But they also are locked out of their money. But most people don't know how to get their money out unlocked. So the big misconception here is, let's clear up the confusion first, because this trips up even sophisticated savers. There's a difference between what applies to an old employer's 401k or 403b or TSP and what applies to an IRA. They're not the same animal, and the age at which you can access them without penalty is not the same either. There's a whole new play on this, so that people just aren't informed. People aren't educated on this. If you separate from an employer in or after the year you turn 55, and you leave that money sitting in the employer 401k or 403b instead of rolling into an IRA, you can withdraw it penalty-free, not tax-free, but penalty-free. You still owe the ordinary income tax. But I want to talk about how, what about rolling over to a spouse if you're married well before age 59 and a half, or if you've hit 59 and a half, or you're going to hit 59 and a half, get positioned to be able to roll that money over to your own IRA, even while you still work for that employer. Now, picture husband and wife, both 56, just retired early from a company that offered a package they couldn't refuse. Most of their savings is inside an old 401k, meaning friends tell them to roll it straight into an IRA because that's what everyone does, blah, blah, blah, blah, blah. That could cost you. That could cost you because, again, there's so many different vehicles that can be used, right? If it stays in a 401k and you've exceeded the required minimum distribution age, then you don't have to count that unless you own 5% or more of the company. See, there's all these little nuances that many people aren't aware of. So the question to pose is this: do you have a plan, or do you simply have a portfolio or portfolios? Do you just have accounts? Do you have a financial professional that's just guarding the account balance? They're not providing tax strategy. They're not showing you how to get access to your money, actually getting access to things that there's a plethora of additional options out there that are restricted in a 401k because you only have so many offerings. When it becomes your own IRA, or you can roll it over to your spouse's IRA, not only can you have a whole new world of offerings, but at the same time, you can actually start Roth converting. Now, some plans are starting to allow employees to Roth convert in plan, but a lot haven't adopted that yet. But a lot will not adopt that on any circumstance, because a lot of people don't realize, and they've been strong savers, like a lot of you or your adult children, those of you listening, that have accumulated a large sum, and they're well before the age of 59 and a half, like the couple I just shared that were in their mid to late 40s, already had saved almost $600,000, but they didn't have any idea what that tax bill was gonna look like. So whether you're trying to get to retirement or better through retirement, do you know your retirement tax bill? And do you know where all the bills show up? They don't just show up on what you saved in the employer plan. They show up on your Social Security. They show up on your Medicare. They show up on your brokerage account. They show up to your children. So it's all about timing, and it's about distribution. I didn't get to say it in the first program, but a married filing joint couple that hasn't elected Social Security, that has brokerage, IRA, and Roth IRA, could actually, in the right order and form with roadmap, distribute $145,000 and pay zero tax. So it's not what you make. It's not what you make. It's what you keep. But it's what you're subjected to that many people who haven't felt that pain have no idea what that future pain looks like. That's why having a saving tax optimization plan analysis is something that is key to seeing how that orchestrates and coordinates with your accounts, with what money you've saved, where it is. Is it IRA? Is it Roth IRA? Is it brokerage? So go to taxessaved.com. That's T-A-X-E-S, saved, S-A-V-E-D.com. It's a on-demand webinar. Have your adult kids go to it that are socking away money into these ticking tax time bombs. Have those of you listening, have your older parents, right, that are getting close to subjecting themselves to these RMDs, or maybe they already are into these required minimum distributions, and you're not realizing, and they are not realizing, that whatever IRA money they don't spend, you can't Roth convert it once you inherit it, but they can Roth convert it before they leave it. Now, here's what's key as we go into this quick break. If you're serious about saving tax and you want to know how to convert to Roth and not add tax, yes, you can do it without adding tax. I'll give you a strategy or two when we come back from this break. If you're somebody that's a high income earner, a heavy saver, and you want to figure out how you can lower your income taxes, your quarterly estimated taxes, put that money back into your, to the benefit of you, not the benefit of Washington, go to taxessaved.com, watch the on-demand webinar, and then enroll to see your retirement tax bill. Get a saving tax optimization plan analysis and learn the road you're on and learn the roadmap of how to reroute to avoid unnecessary taxes that are going to cost many of you that are the heavy savers and the high income earners, especially with our debt and our interest on our debt, a fortune in taxes that could be saved as opposed to given away, so you can keep more, live more, and leave more. 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
0: 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It's 20 minutes, tax case study savings at your fingertips. Those that want to Roth convert without added taxes, those that want to redirect unnecessary income taxes where you could put that savings today towards what you're doing and maybe move your retirement up. Or if you're already retired, how to get more cash flow so you're not giving so much away to Uncle Sam that you can keep more of it for yourself. And there's a lot of big misconceptions, because as we covered, a lot of you have started to refer your adult children. And I use the example, and I'll use it again quickly, where the couple were in their 40s. They had saved about $580,000 from prior 401ks and current 401ks. They had no idea how to get access to their money, right? And start Roth converting. They didn't know the benefits or the cost of waiting calculation. So get this, if they waited till the government forces them to take money out for them at their ages, that would be age 75, only through age 90, and I think one or both of them will live way well past 90, especially people today only in their 40s, they will, between they and their two sons, pay over $5.4 million, you heard that right, in taxes if tax rates don't go up and they don't get a higher return. And so that the great team over at Taxes Saved used the average return, showed them the tax calculator, the future tax retirement tax bill, showed them their cost of waiting calculator. So on a $580,000 balance, not adding one additional dollar of contribution, they're going to pay over $5.4 million between they and their sons in taxes, and it could have all been avoided. And it is. They took great action. So I want to talk to you about how they were able to do that. They're married. They can do what's called a spousal IRA, spousal 401k to IRA rollover. Very few people know how to do it. In fact, it was actually caught as a mistake in the tax code that actually has opened up that opportunity. It's typically something, unfortunately, that's used in divorce under what's called a qualified domestic relations order, a quadro, but it actually can be used in a marriage structure, and a lot of people don't even understand it. So let me finish up, because some of you realize your parents could be leaving you a tax disaster, right? Because you have 10 years to spend the money down, and you have to take a required inherited distribution if your parents leave you an IRA that they were already being forced to take a required distribution on as well. So you can't Roth convert an inherited IRA, but your parents can Roth convert, or you listening can Roth convert your own IRA, right? And then for those of you that have adult kids that have done a really good job, some of you have said, gosh, our kids are doing better than we are. And they're socking away money with this idea that by deferring taxes is saving them taxes. It is not. They're deferring taxes, and they're deferring the tax calculation, and they're deferring the rules, and the rules keep changing, and tax rates are obviously going to change. And I don't think they're changing down, but at the same time, the balance continues to defer taxes, and it becomes greater and greater expense the longer somebody waits. So let me give you an example. There's a strategy that typically it's available, and I know the team uses it. I've seen the strategy deployed on a number of cases where as little as $50,000 used is creating almost a $350,000 tax deduction, not credit, top line deduction. Meaning, if you're a high income earner, and let's just hypothetically say you're a high income earning couple with $500,000, and you want to avoid $350,000 of reported income, then you can use $50,000, create a $350,000 deduction. Again, done right, done with the guidance of former Big Four CPAs that are well tenured, teach their colleagues and their peers, tax attorneys and CPAs, the strategies that have been around since the late 50s in particular, of how that gets done properly. Now, some of you listening are like, I don't want to have to start a business. Well, there has to be in some of the strategies I know, and there's 96 approved strategies, a business structure, but it doesn't mean you have to come out of retirement. Doesn't mean for those of you working, you have to start a second career. It just means you need to make sure things are structured properly if you want to benefit from saving the taxes. So if you can take $350,000 deduction against a $500,000 income, now you're only having to claim income of $150,000. Let me put it another way. A lot of clients will use that to Roth convert $350,000 of IRA to Roth without recognizing having to show another $350,000 of income. So if you're somebody listening, there's calls, and especially if you're in the accounting world, the CPA world, you know what I'm talking about, these loss limitations, right? And each year, this year, married filing jointly, it is $512,000. If you're filing single, it's half of that. So let's take a married couple, and they want to do a Roth conversion, and they want to Roth convert $500,000. And they'd say, goodness gracious, we do not want to add that to our taxable income. And you shouldn't do that, right? There's a proper way to do that, good, better, best. In this case, they could use $100,000 that can create a 5x deduction. There's various strategies. I'm just using a couple, as I promised before the break. And that $100,000 creates a $500,000 tax deduction. Let me give you a great example. We had somebody referred to us that I referred over to the Tax to Save team that wants to offset $5 million of reported income. And he has income this year of $12 million. They have to recognize $12 million of income. Well, as an example, he said, gosh, I've seen strategies out there where if I used $1 million, I can deduct $1 million. Okay. And he's in a no state income tax state. He's in a great state of Texas. So he's saying, look, my max is 37%. So if I use $1 million and I can deduct $1 million, I'm going to save $370,000, right? 37% is the top federal tax rate. He has no state income tax. Yes, that's right. But he said, if I understand what the Tax to Save team is able to do, I could use that same $1 million that would create a $5 million deduction. And in that case, give or take, that's almost $2 million in taxes saved on that $5 million. It's $1,850,000, give or take. And again, that's what's great about having former Big Four CPAs with the tax team and the tax strategist, because you don't only get educated on what these things are and how they work, but you're also helped from education through implementation to make sure that they're done right, and somebody's able to file the taxes the proper way with those strategies. Because a lot of you have shared, gosh, my person doesn't understand this. They're just numbers in and out. They don't do proactive tax planning. So whether it's a $5 million deduction, a $500,000 deduction, a $250,000 deduction, whether you want to take that to lower your reported taxable income, whether you want to take that to not have to report more taxable income by doing large Roth conversions, the longer you wait, the more it costs you. So imagine finding out that it's too late, because a lot of you, some of you have even referred your older parents that are in their 80s and they're going, oh my gosh, why didn't we learn this 20 years ago? It's not too late. You worked hard for your money. 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
3: Tension. I'm Paul Stevens, Fox News. Canadian Prime Minister Mark Carney announcing today retaliatory tariffs on U.S. goods beginning on the 8th of September. All this coming after trade talks collapsed following the White House imposition of new 50% tariffs on Canadian goods. U.S. Trade Representative Jameson Greer on Fox and Friends Weekend claims Canada's response to U.S. tariffs is tied in part to its ongoing business with China.
26: They do, and they continue to retaliate. And after a year of that retaliation, we've said enough, and so we've taken countermeasures.
3: And President Trump also waiving higher tariffs on up to 300,000 metric tons of imported ground beef for about 90 days. The president in Myrtle Beach, South Carolina, yesterday rallying for Republican Senate candidate Darlene Graham, the sister of the late Senator Lindsey Graham, who passed away last month.
27: Republicans in the Palmetto State, including the state's former Governor Nikki Haley, have raised concerns about Graham's readiness after she admitted at a debate this week that she wasn't well-versed on national security. President Trump has dismissed her response, saying she was only giving an honest answer. He wants voters to focus on what he says is at stake.
4: If we lose, you're going to lose your border. You're going to lose your tax cuts.
27: Meantime, Vice President J.D. Vance was in his hometown of Middletown, Ohio, trying to sharpen the administration's message on the economy.
3: And GOP Congressman Ralph Norman running against Lindsey Graham. He joined Fox and Friends Weekend.
28: My opponent is unknown. She's being backed by the Washington establishment. And she has the endorsement of a great president in President Trump, which I would have loved to have his endorsement. But, Griff, she's a propped-up candidate. You could tell that during the debates. You know, this is an important job. There is no training on the job.
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3: Republican Michigan U.S. Senate nominee Mike Rogers set to face off against Democratic nominee Abdul El-Sayed in November in one of the country's most watched Senate races. On Fox and Friends weekend, Rogers making his case for why Michigan voters should choose him as the two campaigns begin their general election fight.
5: He can't hide from the fact that when a terrorist filled his car with explosives and tried to kill 130 kids at a synagogue school, and he said hurt people want to hurt people, and he could understand that. You can, that's who you are, and that's who he is. And I tell you what, we need people to understand who he is.
3: And Abdul El-Sayed will be joining Fox this coming Monday to react. As the Trump White House works to tackle the opioid crisis, the CDC says deaths connected to fentanyl are down 22% in just the past year.
27: The White House is highlighting these numbers in honor of National Fentanyl Prevention and Awareness Day. They say fentanyl deaths dropped 22% from 2024 to 2025. Overall, per the CDC, there was a 14% decrease in overdose deaths within that time frame, marking a decline for the third consecutive year. The White House is tying those figures to the president's border policies and efforts to dismantle the fentanyl supply chain. DHS Secretary Mark Wayne Mullen says, "We have lost too many American lives to fentanyl, especially after years of disastrous open border policies that made it even easier for the cartels to bring their drugs to our country. Thanks to President Donald J. Trump's strong leadership, we are bringing the hammer down on drug traffickers and smugglers, putting them out of business and behind bars."
3: And that is Fox's Madeline Rivera. The president, by the way, designating the major drug cartels as foreign terrorist organizations. Meantime, seven people, including two police officers, dead after a head-on crash in northeast England early today. I'm Paul Stevens. This is Fox News.
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8: Hello, everyone, and welcome to Trader's Edge. Once again, I'm your host, and this show is sponsored by Trade with the Pros. So everybody always asks, every show we get into, you know, what is this Trader's Edge show? This is a great show about trading and investing, protecting your big bucket of wealth, looking at the financial markets from the point of view of a trader and an investor, not a person that's going to sit down and listen to their financial planner. This is about taking control of your own investments and taking control of your own finances and balancing and making sure that everything works properly. But then what I get the great opportunity to bring on guests from all over the country. And I have a guest from Trade with the Pros, and it's Tim Pessin. How are you, Tim?
9: I'm doing great, Scott. How are you?
8: I'm doing great. Where I live, we finally got warm weather. We could use some rain. But now again, you know, Tim, you know, let's give a little background. You know, who is Tim and where do you come from and how did you get involved into the financial markets?
9: Oh my gosh. You mean a life history?
10: not a life history, just a good old background, a cover background, because we don't need your whole life history. That would be we'd have to do some editing.
11: Yeah, I know. Just a good old Chicago city boy. Didn't know what I wanted to do. Did a little stint in the military. Then I became electrical engineer. Got bored. Grandmother passed away. I inherited some stock, and the gentleman at Lehman Brothers took me under his wing, and that became my career. I went from a retail broker to an institutional trader. Went on my own, then taught. Now I coach. In the blood.
10: Now you're all in the way. So the key is when you became a trader, what were some of the stumbling blocks that you ran into? Because a lot of people that you help out, you coach them through the process. You know, what are some of the issues that you ran into that you see the same thing happening with some of the people that you're dealing with now?
11: I got to trade now. I got to make money. I have to do it right now.
10: That's what a lot of people are saying.
11: Chasing. And then not paying attention to what's going on in the environment. Meaning, I'm not a strictly chart guy. What is the chart telling you? Tune out all the garbage noise. Politics? Oh, that'll make you suicidal. It'll blow up your account.
10: Right.
11: Conflicts? It'll blow up your account. Today, prime example. Lots of people just got their clock cleaned about 8:30 New York time because an algo hit. Well, if you don't know what to look for or know when it's an algo, you could end up being what we would affectionately call it on the desk, a donator. And most retail folks who aren't trained are donators. You're donating money to the institution's pockets, and they know it.
10: So
11: they set you up for it.
10: So do you think, so when you teach people, because you're a coach, right, at Trade with the Pros?
11: Right.
10: So when you coach...
11: I teach them how to read the charts. The charts talk to me. As crazy as that sounds, they talk to me all the time.
10: You know, I do...
11: And they let me know now's the time or let it pass. And that's the hardest for new traders. Because we all come from this aspect. Well, if you don't work, you don't make money. Well, most traders I know that are very, very successful, they get paid to wait. We get paid to wait. Conditions are right. That's when you go in.
10: So is it real?
11: Sometimes I don't do anything for 2 or 3 days.
10: Really? So sometimes you just sit down, you do nothing for 2 to 3 days because you have to wait for the trade. You have to be patient for that process, correct?
11: Correct. It's got to come to you. Most retail traders, investors, whatever you want to call them, they are swamped with YouTube, all the so-called experts, TikTok. I mean, pick whatever, Discord. And these are folks that, it's like a giant gambling casino. Now, don't get me wrong. I'm not saying some of them aren't doing it. But here's my big question. How do you know? Will they share their P&L with you? A validated statement that this is really what they do? Did it occur to you that maybe they're using delayed data? And what they're showing you on these wins was actually something they knew was going to happen 20 minutes ago. But as you're watching this on YouTube or whatever, you can't determine for sure if it's real-time data unless you're on real-time data while you're watching them. And they hook people.
10: Right. They do hook people, and they trap them into the trade side. Because the thing is, when people get into the financial markets for the first time, are they nervous, or what's their kind of background that they have in the markets? Like, do they know what they're doing, or are they not knowing what they're doing?
11: Total novice. Now I got to kind of qualify that. They may have heard somebody, they may have watched something, and the biggest challenge, if you watch it, you don't know the time, the circumstances, and it could be lucky and it works because you happen to be at the right place at the right time.
10: Right.
11: But then you might show up another time and then you're unlucky. So they have this giant roller coaster ride. The worst thing that can happen to a new person is they do really well outside of the, when they come right out of the gate. They figure, okay, I got this. Maybe they do for a while. Maybe they got in when it's a favorable market environment, favorable interest. We don't have, you know, a war in every country and all this crazy stuff that's going on now. And then they start putting in bigger money, then things change that they're not aware of. And then they end up taking a nice account to blowing it up or wiping themselves out.
10: Right.
11: Because they don't understand the process. It's process based.
10: Yeah, this is a complete process oriented thing, because a lot of times too is people get their head gets into the game. Like I always say, it's the, you know, the inches between your ears that causes most of the trouble that you have going on out there. And I

0: they're looking at on the charts and graphs, and then they'll actually pull up the charts. And they'll show you whether it's a daily chart, a weekly chart, a monthly chart. We talk about the time frames. We talk about all the other things that go on from there. So you're going to have a chance to sign up for one of these classes. They're free. It's 2 hours. Sign up for one of these classes in the next 60 seconds.
1: 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And now, back to Trader's Edge with Scott Turriff.
0: Hello, everyone, and welcome back to Trader's Edge. Once again, I'm your host, Scott Turriff, and this show is sponsored by Trade with the Pros. You know, I have on the phone with me Tim. He's an accountability coach. He guides students through the process. And it's the one thing I love about Trade with the Pros is they have a coach. They have somebody that helps you to go through the process, step-by-step process. They hold your hand. They hold you accountable. Because, Tim, would you agree that you would have got better or you would have got to the spot that you needed to get to faster if you had an accountability coach?
2: No doubt about it. That's a no-brainer. It would have saved me lots of money, lots of trial and errors, lots of frustration. And who knows? I might be having 5 or 6 islands today.
0: Yeah, exactly.
2: Maybe 7.
0: Yeah. It is crazy, though, how a coach helps you out. Because a lot of times, too, when you first started, you were just sitting there and trying to figure it all out. And then you'd make your own mistakes and you have to start to digest and figure out what you did wrong, correct?
2: Correct. And that's the trap. You think you can diagnose it. And sometimes you can. But sometimes you've got limiting beliefs, which we all have, by the way, that you're just not plainly aware of. You have maybe a bias. Oh, this is easy. This is no big deal. Oh, I saw that happen before. It's going to happen again. That's a bias. Now, I can see some similarities, but I don't go into it saying, oh, well, this is going to happen again. I'll approach it and I'll say, okay, is the risk what I'm okay with? And that's one of the first things I do with my students. Determine your risk. What are you willing to risk X dollars to make X dollars? And a lot of folks have no idea, or their number is much bigger than what they can handle. And it's different for each person. So I kind of have to get to know a little bit about where you're coming from. Are you a gambler? Now, I don't ask you outright way if you're a gambler. I kind of say, all right, if you were to have $100 and you could turn it to $150, how long would you be okay with doing? And then I just wait. And they got a process and all that. They'll say, oh, well, I can only do that in 15 minutes. I go, well, what if it took you 2 days? Oh, no, that's not going to work. Well, I didn't give them much more criteria, but what it's telling me right there is they're more after chasing the dollars. More of a, lack of better words, gambler. But then you and I both know there's gamblers, ones that lose money, right, frequently.
0: Right.
2: And there's gamblers that can make an amazing living. The problem is, what's the context of the word gambling? And we have these different contexts that actually hold us back. Well, I don't want to be considered gambling.

0: gambler. Well, if you don't have a plan, are you a gambler? I'm going to invest $500 and I expect to make X. Okay, let's talk about that. That's a plan. Oh, I'm going to put in $500 and I'm going to double my money in 2 days. Not a plan. You think it's a plan, but it's not a plan, because then I'll say, oh, great. Well, how do we do that? Outside of knowing what's going on inside. And, of course, we can't trade off of inside information.
1: Right.
0: Not that anybody else does. Process step by step where you slowly build your income.
2: So when you do the step-by-step process, you help the person figure this out. Because a lot of times, too, like you said before, you have to understand their personality. Because when we get into the markets don't discriminate. The markets don't care who you are, what it is. But then you start to see all these other things that play out. So when people, when we talk about the charts and graphs, we talk about where the institutions are buying and where the institutions are selling. Do you believe with a high probability that you can identify where there's a high probability that a stock will turn, whether it goes up or whether it goes down, by where the institutions are willing to buy and willing to sell?
0: Absolutely, without doubt. Okay. It's being shown to us over and over on the charts.
2: So when people say that, and they say that you can do that, it is crazy, because once you start to show the person and they start to identify, what are some of the you know, the people that are doing this, and all of a sudden they sit back and you're saying, here's how this is done, and they're like, oh my gosh, I finally see it. It's like a light bulb turns on for them, doesn't it?
0: Oh, it's a big bulb. And then the stubborn one, you know what? I should have really paid attention to you 6 months ago. Well, okay. I'm glad you got here today.
2: Because
0: they're, when they get into this, you are not getting an engineering degree. This is not hard. It's simple. But when I say simple, people think, oh, no big deal. It's easy. No, it's not complex. You do not need a high school diploma to be a good trader.
2: No.
0: Period.
2: You just need to have the discipline. Would you say, what's the most important thing for a person that's going to get into this trading world? What's the number one thing that you say is the most important for them to understand?
0: Discipline.
2: And it's hard.
0: Can you be okay doing the same process over and over and tweaking it? I would equate that to, let's just do basketball. I'll date myself. I was fortunate to see Michael Jordan practice. People would say, oh, that's not true about the hour and a half before, hour and a half after. I go, yeah, saw that in my backyard. So then I would say, I ask people, okay, so here's a guy at that time, highest paid athlete in basketball. Answer this question for me. Why would he still practice more than any other team member? That's how he's on top of the game.
2: Right.
0: He practiced. And he had a coach that would do tweaks. Not redo them, but just do tweaks, because he was open to being coached.
2: Would you say, well, we're kind of up to break, but I'm going to talk a little bit about the muscle memory that there is part of trading too that you start to see. But right now, you're going to have a chance to sign up for one of these classes. They do classes all week, and they're 2 hours. They're free. It's a 2-hour class. It's free, and it gets you the chance to come in the doors and see what this is all about. You know, just see what type of trader, what type of investor you want to be, because we're not talking about the traditional buy and hold mentality. It could be buy and hold. It could be a weekly hold. It could be a monthly hold. It could be even a yearly hold. But sometimes when you start to see where these stocks you want to buy and sell, you need to have levels. And like you said before, finding where the banks and institutions are willing to buy and where the banks are willing to sell. And if you can identify that, you're going to have a higher probability and a better profitability in your retirement accounts and even in your short-term trading accounts or investments accounts or even options accounts. You're going to have a chance right now to sign up for one of these classes. They're free. They're 2 hours long. And you're going to have that chance in 60 seconds.
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2: 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I love doing this show. I like bringing on guests from all over the country. I have Tim. So, Tim, Tim, where do you live?
0: Florida.
2: Florida. Oh, my gosh. Nice yeah. warm weather, all this other stuff. Now, here's a question, too. I could be wrong, but are traders pick Florida, too, because maybe the tax benefits are better?
0: Of course.
2: See?
0: That's why Citadel relocated to Miami, and they're finishing up New York, and they double their size on Brickell Avenue in Miami.
2: And it's
0: that's why other hedge funds are moving here. We are a tax favored state, low tax. Keep more of what you earn.
2: Keep more of what you earn, and then also with the taxes. And that's another thing too, is when people say, if you're trading and you're investing, are my taxes harder to do? No, not really. The computer does it for you. Correct.
0: Correct. They're actually easier. You don't have to worry about amortization or depreciation or all this other stuff. It's pretty straightforward, pretty simple.
2: That's what today's technology, you got a click of a button, and everybody else says, you know, I always love when somebody says, you know, I don't want to pay taxes. Well, you know what? I'll pay taxes if I'm making money. You know, a lot of times too, we see people, and I know you're probably going to agree with me, people, they hold the stock and they want to hold it for a year to get a long-term capital gains. And yet they watch their gains just dissipate over that period of time because they have this mindset that they don't want to pay taxes. Would you agree with that?
0: Absolutely, because they were trained by the system and then they decided the system's right. But then they complain about the system because the system doesn't help them.
2: It is interesting because of the mindset that the people have. Do you believe the buy and hold mindset is still strong today?
0: Huge. Huge. Because there's the belief that, oh, I'll never be able to get it at that lower price I had it. No, the charts will tell you where this is headed. And then you can plan accordingly. Our society is changing so fast that stocks that were really great, they could well disappear in a couple of years. AI is proving that to us. You could be here today, gone tomorrow.
2: Yep, AI is definitely changing the way you look at things. And I mean, when you can tell when somebody sends you an email or you do something, that's AI. Because I trust me, when I write an email, if I use an AI email, the first person says back to me, that's not you, because they know my personality and I'm not going to write a really good email. It's like my emails are short, to the point, and sweet, and misspellings and everything's all wrong about them. So that's who I am. And then when I send them an AI email, they're like, this isn't you. And then they kind of get mad at me. And it's like, so I don't do AI at all anymore, because it's true. It's like understanding it. But also, do you think AI will help traders and investors out in a period of time?
0: It will, but it's to a degree of you don't have to do all this research to say, okay, well, what about this? What about this? What about this? You're going to be able to move faster because with a click of a couple buttons, you can get all the data that you need to make an informed decision, where just a couple years ago, it might have taken you hours to sift through everything out there to find the reliable data. Now, with that being said, AI's got its flaws. And I challenge all the listeners there, pick up Claude, pick up ChatGPT, pick up Grok, get three or four of them. Ask them the same question. Get your results. 6 hours later, ask them the same question. Get your results. Next day later, ask them. You'll get your results. And they're going to go, what the fudgesicle's going on? It's not the same answer I got yesterday.
2: Right.
0: AI, keep in mind, has its flaws because it's just pulling data from out there. Now, is IA going to put me as a trader out of business? No, not at all. If anything, it's going to make it easier for me.
2: Right. The candles tell you what to do. And the interesting point, too, I do believe, you know, with the AI, it's like they're not going to be identifying where the banks and institutions are buying and selling, but they will help you to identify some better stocks and better opportunities. But at the same point is, it's still, like I say before, the thing between your ears and pushing that button and making those decisions are the hard part, because you're going to override whatever somebody else is if you don't have a plan. You need to have a plan and be disciplined. That's what I truly believe. Don't you agree?
0: Absolutely. And that's the biggest Achilles heel for most people. They don't have a plan, or they change their plan, so it's not really a solid plan.
2: Right. It's understanding the process that you have and knowing yourself. And that's the big thing I went through. But right now, people are going to have the chance to sign up for this class. It's a 2-hour class. It's free. And then maybe they can start to understand what they're thinking and what they're saying by listening to this radio show. It's completely a different idea. It's a different process, the way of trading, investing that they do here. It's not the buy and hold mentality. But the same point is, they're going to start to show you where the banks and institutions are buying. That can help your decision making process. And right now, with the volatility in the markets and all the other things that are happening, now is the perfect time to sign up for this class. It's free. It's 2 hours long. Sign up for this class in the next few minutes.
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1: 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Welcome. So happy you found 107.9 FM WBT. We've got all the news, traffic, weather, and sports information you need, and the best talk show host anywhere to break it all down for you. 107.9 FM WBT.

0: News. I'm Paul Stevens. Not the final say, but the U.S. Supreme Court will allow construction to continue on that controversial White House ballroom.
1: We are extraordinarily appreciative of the Chief Justice, and we have been saying all along, since day one, that this is something the president has complete authority to do as the commander-in-chief and the chief executive of this country.
0: Attorney General Todd Blanch on X, Senate Minority Leader Chuck Schumer saying the Supreme Court is rubber-stamping the president's vanity-driven corruption. He was not endorsed by President Trump, but Republican Congressman Ralph Norman thinks he can win a U.S. Senate race in South Carolina.
2: I can beat the candidate that the Democrats are putting up.
0: The president is supporting Darlene Graham, the sister of the late U.S. Senator Lindsey Graham. 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
15: Hello, everyone, and welcome back to Trader's Edge. I'm your host, Scott Turriff, and this show once again is sponsored by Trade with the Pros. And I have on the phone with me Tim. He's an accountability coach over at Trade with the Pros. He's one of the guys that helps people get on board with the trading investment world and starts guiding them through the step-by-step process. Because what you do is you go through the free class. You go through a two-hour class. It's free. And then you decide to go into another class. You can go into in a premier event. It's like a three-day class to kind of get to know a little bit more steps where you want to go. And then after that, you join in the school and you see what it's all about. And you sit back and say, okay, I want to become a trader, or I want to invest. I want to do a long-term trading. And you're going to find out, and I know Tim will agree with me, is when people come through and they sit back and say, hey, I want to be a day trader, whether I want to make $100 a day or $200 a day. I think I'm right. If you make $200 a day, that's over $50,000 a year. You're not going to do that every day. But the same point is just showing you you take small amounts and it turns into a large amount of money. But then when people, Tim, when they come in, they sit back and they sign up and they say, I want to be a day trader. But then when you're done talking to them and you go through the evaluation that you have with them, either they're going to go into the options market, or they're going to go into the futures market, or they're going to go into the Forex market, or they're going to go into the stock market. And then they sit back, because a lot of times people don't realize all the opportunities the market has because they are stuck in the one thing, and at stocks and ETFs. Would you agree with me?
16: Absolutely, because that's what they're taught.
7: in school generally, and if they're fortunate enough, they work for a company and they can get some of the company stock, then that's where they put everything, not realizing that there's this massive opportunity outside of it.
15: There's so
7: they have blinders on. They're conditioned. Come on.
15: Right. They
7: what? Now it's high school, you need one economics class, but they don't teach you how to balance a checking account?
15: They don't know how to write a check.
7: Come on, help me.
15: People don't know how to write checks nowadays.
7: Correct.
15: They don't even know what a check is. It's all Venmo or whatever. It's like every once in a while, I've got older kids and they're like, Dad, I need to write a check for some. We'll write a check. Well, I didn't get checks from my checking account. Why not? It is crazy. Just some of the basic things that you have because they're so used to the technology. You know, we go back to and they said they have blinders on. You know, a lot of people don't even know what blinders are. You know, I was a farmer for 25 years and sometimes we'd have horses and we put blinders on the horses so they wouldn't get spooked. And that's the thing, too, is you put a blinder on, you're going to be looking just straight forward, and you're not going to be looking at the broadsides that the markets have. Because I'm going to say the average investor out there, even the millennials right now, I was talking to a couple of them, got some nieces and nephews that are millennials, you know, and I was saying, you've never really seen a stock market crash. He goes, well, yeah, I did. I was about 14 years old or 16 years old, and they were 19 or even 20 years old. And he goes, well, you didn't have any money in the markets. Now you have money in the markets. You're in the biggest bull run in stock market history. What's going to happen? I'm a firm believer that I believe these millennials, when, you know, it's not if, it's when the market does turn. And like, for instance, if the dollar starts getting stronger, we start raising interest rates, that's going to take a big turn onto the financial markets. And when these people, these younger generations, starts to see their portfolio drop, they have access to their money. They have the faster access. We're going to see a faster dip than we've ever seen before because they're going to pull the plug faster or they're going to freak out. Would you agree with me?
7: Yeah. I can't wait till that happens.
15: So, you know, we laugh at that.
7: I'm going to change my address again.
15: Because then we know how to short the markets, wanting the markets to go down in price. But I think these people, these kids, this generation hasn't seen a hard time yet. They've had better than their parents in their 401ks and their retirement accounts. But now you see what's happening. When that thing turns, watch what's going to happen. I think it's going to be catastrophic. I could be wrong. I hope I'm wrong. But
7: I totally agree with you. And if you know how to take advantage of the declining markets, I sort of joke, but I'm very serious. You can change your address and live in the zip code you really want to live in. And this next round is going to blow people away just because of the electronics, like you were leading to. The panic will be so extreme. It'll make prior market crashes look like a Sunday school picnic.
15: I agree. I really do agree because they have the access. They know the knowledge. They're looking at their portfolios. They understand the technology, and they're going to start hitting that sell button, and I think this thing's going to be catastrophic. But at the same point, it's going to be an opportunity because a lot of times, too, you know, the average investor takes the escalator up, but then they take the elevator down. This is going to be an elevator. This is that ride you have at Disney, you know, the what's it called? The haunted house one or whatever it is. I don't know what it is where the floor drops out from underneath them. I do believe that could happen, but I don't want to see that happen to anybody. That's why they should sign up for one of these classes. They're free. They're 2 hours and see how to protect yourself. The problem is you have the right and you have the ability to protect your 401k, your retirement accounts, through the options market, through all these other avenues, but you haven't been taught. You're that workhorse with the blinders on. You're out there working, you know, 40 hours a week, 50 hours a week, and you're going straight forward, and all you're doing is putting in the hours, but you're not paying attention to your retirement accounts. Oh, by the way, Tim, I think they have a 401k or they have a financial planner. The financial planner's number one saying that they say to us, and I run into them all the time, and I love the financial planners I'm running into now. They're like 25, 30 years old, and they're saying, don't worry, you're going to be okay. Market goes up, the market goes down. The longer you're in it, the better off you're going to be. Love that saying. It's kind of just blows my mind. Would you agree with me?
7: Totally. But then here's what they don't tell you. Well, hopefully it doesn't drop and you lose 50% of your portfolio on paper the 2 months before you're going to go ahead and retire. Good luck with that.
15: You know, and that's.
7: And then you didn't do anything that you could. People are in a better position now to protect themselves to the downside than at any time in history. And you're right. They're not going to because they think, oh, this is how it is. No, we've been in an abnormal market since they took interest rates to zero. When did that happen? COVID, they extended it. So yes, we're in for a big correction. Is it doomsday? No. It's just a healthy, I call it healthy purge, to get the system more stable.
15: Right.
7: People complain about inflation. Duh. Unless you raise interest rates, you know, expect prices to go higher. What is it now? The average breakfast?
15: Yeah.
7: $40?
15: It is crazy. It is crazy how expensive things are. And like you say before, you know, we had Jeff Warner on the show, and, you know, he's talking about the dollar, you know, when they start to raise interest rates, because he's the Forex guru over there at Trade with the Pros. And, you know, I love having him on the show because he kind of puts a new light on it. And it looks like they're going to be forced to raise the interest rates. And what's that going to do to the equities market? It's going to put pressure on the equities market. It will definitely put it on, because all these other scenarios out there that people are coming into America to buy because it's cheap. Now it's going to change that avenue, because their currency is going to get weaker against the dollar. And it's going to get more expensive for them to come here. So right now you're going to have a chance to sign up. You're going to have a chance to sign up for one of these 2-hour classes. They're free. It's a 2-hour long. Take 2 hours out of your day, 2 hours out of your evening. Sign up for one of these free classes and see what we're talking about. It's not doomsday. Take those blinders off. Don't be that workhorse. Come on in and see what this is all about. You have a chance in the next 60 seconds.
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15: Hello, everyone, and welcome back to Trader's Edge. I'm your host, Scott Turriff, and this show is sponsored by Trade with the Pros. And I have on the phone with me accountability coach Tim. You know, and, you know, Tim, we talked right a short little break we had, you know, about the sarcasm that we have towards the markets, that we believe that the average investors have no idea what's coming, because they're going to see a pullback of 10, 15%. And the mindset's been over the last 5, 10 years has been, we need a pullback to reset and we're going to go back up. We need a pullback to reset and go back up. Once we hit that reset at 15% or whatever dollar value, whatever percentage it is, what happens when it breaks that 15% pullback and it goes to 20? Then they're going to say, well, that's all right. It's a deep enough pullback. It's going to go to 20. So then we should jump back up, stay in it. Then it goes to 25%. Then it goes to 30%. Has that happened before? Absolutely. I lived it. I remember watching my 401k, watching retirement account. If I knew what I knew now, I mean, that would have been a whole completely different world, and I would have had twice the amount of money. But I watched my portfolio in the NASDAQ and the dot-com bubble just get destroyed, literally destroyed. It was crazy to watch that whole process happen. And then my mindset was, hey, you know what? I'm somewhat at break even, but I gave up all that profit. But it was in my mind that said, I technically didn't lose it because I didn't sell it. No, I lost it. That's the part that drives me nuts, is when somebody says they bought a stock at $10 a share, it goes to $30 a share, it goes back down to 10, and they say, really, it wasn't that bad of investment because I didn't lose anything. Did you ever hear that comment?
7: I hear it too much, and I go, can you explain that to me again, what you just said? So you let all that profit evaporate. You're even, but you're not really even because of inflation and all this other stuff. And your brain is telling you you're not even. You're just hallucinating that you're even.
15: you're making yourself feel better that you're even. That's the problem, because we have the FOMO, and then we also have the fear of embarrassment to say, okay, you know what? I gave up a $20,000 profit, but I didn't lose in the initial investment. Yeah, you did. But now if we take that scenario that they teach you to trade with the pros, let's say hypothetically, you have a stock that goes from $10 a share to $35, $40 a share, which they do. And if you saw the institutional order flow and it said there's a high probability to sell it at 35 and it still goes to 40, but you got out at 35 and it rallies up to 40, but then what does it do? It has one of these big deep dives that goes from 40 back down to 15. You know what? You were out of it. Now you can buy back in at 15 and have double the amount of money to do it. But the problem is, it's the FOMO, the fear of missing out of the big gain. Like, I'm going to miss out on the NVIDIA, or I'm going to miss out on, the Apple, the Meta, whatever they all are. I'm going to miss out on that big run. But you know what? That's the only few stocks, that happens too. It doesn't happen to a gazillion amount of stocks. Usually you have to find that diamond in the rough. And that's the FOMO they work on, because I see all these things on the internet, and you'll agree with me. It's like, if you invested $1,000 in NVIDIA, you'd be worth XYZ dollar amount. If you invested $1,000 in Netflix, you would be at that. Well, guess what? How many people did? Not a lot. They got out. It's
7: correct.
15: It's crazy.
7: It's a minority.
15: It's a minority. It's total minority. I remember Facebook first came out. I bought it and I loved it. And I just went up a little bit and I sold it. And I was like, this is too volatile. It's not going to do what anything else did. And guess what? It skyrocketed. We all have stories like that, and everybody wants to tell a story. But the thing is, your story is to rewrite your financial planning, to rewrite the way that you want to trade and you want to invest. Because you know what? The story will help you to sleep better at night. You don't need that one big home run. Hopefully you hit it. Why don't you just take first base all the time? Take first base, then go to second base, then go to third base, and eventually you'll hit a home run. You can just keep I'd take first base hits all day long versus hitting a home run, because how often do you hit a home run over first base, right? I mean, that's the way to look at it.
7: Well, if I had a team, I would stack my team with base hitters, and I'd wipe everybody else out.
15: I don't need a home run, because if I get a base hitter, they eventually get there. That's exactly what you need to think about. Think of it that point of view. You don't need to have that home run hitter. You just need to be consistent. Would you say the thing that we do in the trading world is being consistent?
7: Good traders have learned to be consistent. They don't chase. And that's counterintuitive to what our society is all based on. We're chasing the next best thing. Chase it. Crypto went crazy. Well, then now all of a sudden, at what, 129, 130 on Bitcoin? Oh, it's going to 500, and where is it today?
15: Yeah, 60, 62, something like that. But that's the thing. People wrote it from 120 down to 60 because they believe it's going to go to 500. It's the pitch. You have to get this garbage out of the back of your head. You've been taught the wrong way for investing. And that's what we're going to help you understand when you come into the free 2-hour class.
7: And if they have a very short time frame, I got to make money in 60 days. Well, I have to tell them, it's not, could it be done? Possibly. Realistically? No. It's a process. All these super wealthy folks, do you know of any story of anybody that's super wealthy that they did it quickly?
15: No. Hard knocks took time. And you know what? They failed. You can take a look at Michael Jordan. He failed. He didn't make his high school team, correct?
7: Sure.
15: You look at Abraham Lincoln. He failed. You look at all these people. They failed. You have to have some failure before you have a success. I do believe that, because you have to learn from your failures. And if you come out in a trading world and you start knocking it out of park and you don't lose money, you don't do these stumbling blocks and sit back and take some hard knocks, you're going to get so comfortable. When you fall and you fail, you're going to fail really hard, and it's going to hurt because you feel like you're invincible. I do believe you need to have some failure in the trading world to help you. And like you said before, when people come in and they want to get rich quick, don't come into this free two-hour class and think you're going to walk away and get rich quick. I know a lot of other people out there on the internet, they pimp that and they say, you come on into my class, you do this, I'm going to show you how to make $1,000. I like the one new commercials we got out there about these guys and these gals. They're running this algorithm and they're making money at 50 years old and 60 years old. That sounds too good to be true, and it probably is. But the same point is, at Trade with the pros were realistic. Why do they have you have an accountability coach? Because they know that's the one thing that's been missing. And also you have a chance for funded accounts at Trade with the Pros, which you'll find out when you come into the class, the free 2-hour class. So right now you're going to have a chance to sign up for this 2-hour class. It's free. Walk you through the step-by-step process. It is not get rich quick. You're not going to walk away in 30 days and become a millionaire. And we're honest about it. It's the way it is. So right now you're going to have a chance to sign up, see what it's all about. But what happens if you come in and you protect your retirement account from one of these big drops? You have that chance to sign up right now in 60 seconds.
16: 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And now back to Trader's Edge with Scott Turriff.
15: Hello, everyone, and welcome back to Trader's Edge. I'm your host, Scott Turriff, and this show is sponsored by Trade with the Pros. You know, Tim and I just have some good conversations on the break, so if you heard us laughing coming in, it's because it's fun. I mean, really what we do right now. Tim, would you agree that whether the market goes up, down, or sideways, you really don't care? You don't get emotional if the market drops 20%. You don't get emotional if the market goes up 20%. Would you say that's just opportunity for you?
7: Of course. What can you do out there that if the economy's good, you make money? If the economy's bad, you make money. If the economy's just stale, you make money. But I can't find anything other than trading, because trading gives you an opportunity to make money under all three of those conditions. If I got hotels, I need people to travel, right?
15: Right.
7: People stop traveling, what happens to my hotel? Well, I got to find a way to make money or lay people off or do something. Well, if the market starts dropping like a rock, I get very excited because it's going faster. I can make money when it goes down. I can make money when it goes up. The big one that most people miss, or it's never been even exposed to them, you can make money when something goes sideways.
15: Right.
7: So tell me what's out there other than trade that meets those three criteria. And if you can give it to me, I'll take you anywhere on the planet you want at my expense for 10 days.
15: All right. I'm going to find that spot because I want to go somewhere for 10 days. I know where I want to go. No, all right. So the thing is, though, it's so true. The great part about the markets is, and then, let's say, it's also not just the financial U.S. markets. So then also what we're doing, too, is now you know how to trade the foreign currency markets. So if the euro's getting stronger, the yen's getting stronger, whatever it is, the colonies from Costa Rica or wherever you're at, you can understand when you start to trade all these different real estate and different currencies, it's the same thing. Because if our dollar gets stronger, then other dollars getting weaker. That's the beautiful part about this. You can take the other side. So if our interest rates go up, I think there's a good probability that Europe's going to get cheaper for us. Would you agree?
7: Totally. And I use that so that my trip is already paid for before I leave.
15: I did that. I did that last year. I did 2 years. I did 2 years in one. I did the colonies in the Costa Rica. I watched the charts and graphs, and I got my currency, I think, at like a 20% discount. And then I did the euro the other day, or did the euro when the euro was parity almost at a dollar for dollar, and took advantage of that. And it's just... It's so fun when you go over there. Like, went over to Europe, went to Italy and Portugal and everything else. And, you know, I paid a dollar for my euros and their price, and $1.15 or $1.18 at the time. So I had like an 18% boost because I understood how to play the currency market. It's just plan your trips around that or start looking at this. Cause, you know, we're planning on doing another trip, and I'm looking at, okay, where do we want to be with the currencies? Do I want to short the currency to put the money in my pocket, or do I want to go long to put the money back in my pocket? That's what they can teach you. It's the same concept. When it goes into the options market, the futures market, the forex market, all these markets are tradable by the same style in the same operation, right?
7: Absolutely. It's just a different name. It's just a different asset. Currencies, I love currencies. It's foreign to us. But if you live in Europe, you're raised on this, right? You have
15: right.
7: to know, oh, well, I'll go there when that does because my currency is stronger versus cheaper. Same thing with the Canadians when they come down to Florida. We've had less Canadians this year. No big shocker.
15: Oh, there's a big shocker. No, I'm just kidding. We won't go into that one. That's a whole...
7: I got friends in Canada, and they want to take me place, and I go, no. I'll pay. What do you mean? No, I'll pay. They go, well, no. Our things are more expensive. I go, not to me. I get a 40% discount.
15: Yeah.
7: You do? I got this one guy. He loves to drink rum. So he's all happy because, this rum that he would normally get, I'm more than happy to get it for him. Come on, 40% discount?
15: Right.
7: Why wouldn't
15: I? See, and that's what people don't realize, all the different opportunities and angles this market has. And it's out there and it's doable, but it's just, first of all, signing up for the 2-hour class that's free and ask these questions we're talking about. It's not the traditional buy and hold mentality. And then you can take this, if you have a large amount of money, you can use covered calls. You can write covered calls and have them expire worthless because most calls expire worthless and take that and make some supplemental income. I know some traders that do that. I think Kathy Morrison that we had on last week, she does some of that stuff. And she's like, it's the perfect way for me to put a little extra money into my pocket by understanding it. Sometimes you lose, like we say before, this isn't 100%, but once you have the discipline style and the discipline approach, you get a higher probability, and then you learn to put in stop losses and you learn to protect yourself. We always say this is the one job everybody says it's risky. This is probably the least risky job you have if you have a plan and you follow the rules, because you won't be watching your portfolio drop 10, 15, 20% because you're going to have rules in place that when it hits specific numbers and specific levels, you're going to be getting out. Tim, thanks a lot for being with us. We'll have you on the show again and we'll answer that question again. Yeah, I got a personal stock because I got a lot of them that I really like. And we can talk a little bit more about those. So sorry about that little stutter there. It's like, oh my gosh, I got to close the whole show out here. So we're going to close the show out. Sign up for one of these two hour classes. They're free. It's 2 hours. Spend 2 hours of your time and see what we're talking about. You're going to have a chance to sign up. Tim, thanks a lot for being with us this week, and we'll have you on the show in the next couple weeks. 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
0: It's a back and forth. I'm Paul Stevens, Fox News. Canada now saying they will retaliate with tariffs of their own. This after the Trump White House hit Canada with a 50% tariff on some goods.
1: The U.S. announced 50% tariffs on $20 billion worth of Canadian products after these negotiations stalled as Canadian Prime Minister Carney criticized these developments. And he says that Canada will match those tariffs dollar for dollar and that the new details about all of this will come out in the days ahead.
2: The United States proposed new terms that were uneconomic, unfair, and undermined the net benefits for Canada and called into question the reliability of any deal.
1: And amid the conflict with Iran, Treasury Secretary Scott Bessent is expected to hold a press conference on Monday after threatening to have, quote, the toughest sanctions in history on Iran. Well, Iran acting, denouncing those plans.
0: And that's Fox's Alex Hogan at the White House. Tensions over the Strait of Hormuz continue. This is President Trump declares economic sanctions on Iran, and Iran pushes back, claiming it's negotiating from a place of strength. Fox's Jonathan Hunt in Tel Aviv.
23: With the economic pressure about to be stepped up by the U.S., we're getting more belligerent statements from the Iranian leadership today. The Speaker of the Iranian Parliament suggesting that Gulf countries might be looking at a post-war order that effectively sidelines the U.S. He wrote on X today, quote, we've received numerous messages from neighboring countries about shaping new security arrangements and economic cooperation in the region. The United States put the security of every single one of its allies at such risk through bullying and pure disregard for their interests for the sake of Israel. But with prices rising in Iran and the availability of goods falling, that is not a universally shared response.
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26: 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My name is Mark Owens. Joe Paterup, you know, we've talked about it before. Always thinking about your tax strategy. Income risk, always thinking about taxes. But it seems like lately, a lot of people seem to be more concerned about taxes than ever. I mean, every week we're getting, you know, a dozen emails, four or five calls from the radio show. Everybody's asking, help me with my tax strategy. What do I need to know? Joe Pat, what can you do? Why now? What am I missing? Why are people so concerned about taxes right now, Joe Pat?
27: Well, Mark, being a leader in retirement planning, part of that is working through some things that aren't any fun, and that's taxes. And being able to talk through tax strategy with people is something that I believe everyone is looking for. They've been desiring. And no offense to our CPAs out there, a lot of you guys do some really awesome work, but try to get a real CPA to do with some forward-looking planning. I mean, those things just don't happen these days. And so they just want to take your shoebox full of receipts and say, well, sorry, Joe Pat, you made a lot of money last year. You got to pay a lot of tax. You know, Mark, that is unacceptable. Folks, if your CPA is telling you that, if your financial advisor is not talking to you about a tax strategy on ways that you could potentially minimize taxes in retirement, because let's face this, folks, your IRA is probably the largest asset that you own in your household. And here's the big problem. The IRS looks at it like a big juicy steak. They're just waiting on you to tap into that thing and start taking income. And whose hand goes out first? Uncle Sam's saying, pay me first. Mm-hmm. You know, I was raised in a Baptist church where we were supposed to pay Jesus first. He gets the first 10%.
26: Yep.
27: Not if you have an IRA, folks. The IRS says, hey, I need my money now. I want it. And I was watching, this is kind of crazy. We all watch a little bit of social media these days. Mm-hmm. And I watched a dialogue between two people. And one of the people was saying, well, after I turn 59 and a half, can I get the money out of my IRA tax-free? And the person said, no, you can't do that. That's when the 10% penalty goes away, but you still have to pay ordinary income taxes. And folks, ordinary income taxes, those are the highest tax rates in the land. So we want to be really careful. We want to watch out. And the fact that we're willing to talk about this, to share with people, is a Roth conversion right for you? And let me just say this out loud, folks. There's a lot of talk out there about Roth conversions. We are very guilty of that right here on our show, Retirement for Living. And I'm sort of proud of being guilty about talking about that. But there are people out there that have no business doing a Roth conversion. They don't make enough money. Mm-hmm. It's not in the cards for them. So, you know, it's really important that whatever plan you're working on, number one, having a plan. So many folks out there think because their 401k has $1 million, they now have a plan. No, the IRS has a plan for you, and they get paid first. We want you to have a comprehensive plan, not only looking at your taxes, but your Social Security. When should you file for that? How is the taxes on your Social Security going to impact when you take your withdrawals? How are your withdrawals going to raise taxes on Social Security? The list goes on and on. Do you have a Roth? And this one is no fun, but we talk about her quite often, and that is IRMA, I-R-M-A-A, Income Related Monthly Adjustment Amount. Folks, that's where they take more money out of your Social Security. Your Social Security checks are less because the government says you made too much, so they're going to charge you more on your Medicare premiums. And sometimes for a couple, that can mean over an extra $1,000 a month coming out of your Social Security check. That is not fun. We want to get out in front of those things, and that's why we're leaders in the retirement space. We're helping people guide them and walk them through and avoid those forks in the road that turn out to be really bad obstacles like taxes, penalties, and things like that in retirement. If you're wondering how you can get your very own complimentary no obligation plan, if you've saved over $1 million or more towards your life savings, give us a call today. We have three convenient office locations, actually four throughout the Charlotte region. So a convenient spot for you, 704-946-7000. We have folks standing by right now, 704-946-7000. And don't forget our website, BelmontUSA.com. 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And speaking of great financial advisors, coming up, Taylor Lee is going to be talking to us about a book he read this week called How to Get Rich in American History by Joseph S. Moore, PhD, from down there in Georgia, Mark, near you. Mm-hmm. So anyway, How to Get Rich in American History. Folks, stay tuned. Some interesting news coming from Taylor Lee, one of the CFPs on staff here in our office.
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0: point of view, as almost like your right-hand man at Belmont Capital Advisors, who's Taylor Lee and what does he do?
1: You know, you said it really well there, Mark, kind of like my right-hand man. And folks, Taylor Lee, a lot of you know him. He is an advisor to many of the clients here at our firm. He's been here now almost 4 years, but I just want to say to Taylor, happy birthday.
0: Hey-o.
1: So this week, Taylor celebrated a birthday. Both of us are August babies, so we have that in common, along with my oldest son, Henry. But he's doing really good. He's 36 years old. For me, that is 36 years young.
0: Yes, sir.
1: You know, I want to say this about being 36. I can remember when I was 36. I started this company when I was 33 years old. And it was really some of the best days of my life. And so many times I've had clients say to me, Joe Pat, the reason we're working with you is because you're still going to be working after we retire. So yep. That's why Taylor's here. He can still, even if I retire in 10 or 20 years, he can still be here and man the reins from that. But in addition to that, Taylor has been a busy man. Taylor has a new baby boy.
0: Yes,
1: that is less than a month old. So that is Mr. Dean Lee. I know he's a really proud papa. So let's all give a hand for Taylor. And he brought me this book this week. So I don't know how he's having time to do all this stuff, but Taylor read a book this week called How to Get Rich in American History. This is by Joseph S. Moore, a PhD. Taylor, what do you got to say about this book?
0: Yeah, real quick, as Taylor is, you get to explain to us what you've been reading. I know, Joe Pat, how he was able to read this book. When you got a newborn, you're up at 3 a.m. rocking that kid to sleep, and you're not allowed to move because the kid may wake up. So that's how he's getting his reading. And Taylor, how you doing, buddy? What's on your mind?
2: That's very true. So got some reading done. But this is part of this book that I'm sharing, and it's challenging some assumptions that a lot of people think are just true or the law of the universe. And that's that, well, the market goes up over time. And to an extent, that's true, but there's a lot of caveats here. So we talk about this during workshops when we get in front of people. You know, we show the chart. You've probably seen the chart before. This is, you know, your brother-in-law or your uncle or your financial advisor. Someone showed you a stock market chart of the Dow Jones or the S&P 500, which those are stock market indexes. And they say, wow, if you look at this, going back to the 1920s, the problem is, this is a very flawed way to look at the stock market, because although, yes, the stock market has went up a lot since the 1920s, you couldn't buy a stock index in the 1920s. Vanguard started stock indexes in the 1970s, so there's a problem there. The Dow Jones today and in the 1920s existed in the newspaper, but nobody owned the Dow Jones. You did have the option. You actually could own the Dow Jones, so here's how you would do it. You would just have to buy every company in the Dow. So that means buying 100 shares of those 30 companies, because rules have minimum purchase sizes, right? So all those shares cost about $1 million. So that's $12 million today. So when we're using these assumptions saying, oh, the stock market's went up 10% a year since the 1920s, I'm just wondering, who is this mythical creature that in the 1920s purchased what's $12 million today? It was $1 million then. 30 different companies at $100 per share, minimum purchase size. Then after purchasing this in 1928 or 1929, then they lost 80%. Then they survived a depression. Then they fought the Nazis. They worried about nuclear Armageddon. They lived through double-digit inflation. And then they cried when Ross and Rachel and friends got back together.
0: Right.
2: So how old was this mythical creature in 1929? So what I'm trying to say is that how we're looking at retirement, the 401k didn't even start until 1978. Again, looking back at the chart, since 1978, the stock market has almost done nothing but go straight up. So what I'm saying here is that a lot of prospective clients will come in and will ask about the plan, and they'll refer back to their investment statements. They'll say, here it is. I've got this much money saved and it's in the market. And as we know, the market will go up. Well, I would agree with that over the long run. Over the short run, we really don't know. From 1999 to 2012, the stock market was actually flat. It returned 0%. So I'm not trying to say that you shouldn't invest in stocks, because you absolutely should, but it should be based on your risk tolerance and your goals. And you should have a plan saying the stock market's gonna go up. That is an investment thesis. That is not a plan. So the next time somebody shows you the chart, or you're referring back to the chart, or somebody says, the S&P

0: 500 has returned, you know, 10 or 11% since the 1920s. If you want to have fun and I guess create a commotion at your next cocktail party, just ask them who has held the stock market since 1929 or how to buy the stock market in 1929, because you couldn't do it. Index investing as we know it started with Vanguard in the 1970s. And even in the 1970s, didn't really pick up a lot of steam. 401ks didn't even pick up a lot of steam until the mid, late 80s, early 90s. So these returns that we've seen in this market that we've seen, a lot of factors have converged to give people kind of this false sense of security in the market. So in coming to Belmont Capital, people that come in as prospective clients, we're not just talking about the market or the chart. We're also talking about taxes. We're talking about Social Security optimization. We're talking about the right time to take income. We're talking about risk. We're talking about estate planning, because in retirement, it's not just believe in the market. It's, oh, I need a paycheck. So what investment am I going to sell? Is that a stock or a bond? What is that going to cost me in taxes? How is that going to affect when I take Social Security? How is that going to affect my Medicare premiums or IRMA that Joe Pat brought up earlier? And how is that going to affect my balance of risk?
1: This is about a consultation where we're looking at your situation, understanding where you are. And folks listening to Taylor there, it's a good chance. If you give us a call right now, 704-946-7000, you're probably going to get on the calendar with Taylor if you come here to Belmont. Or you can meet with Everett Franks up in Cornelius. You can meet with Connor Emmert down in Ballantyne. So folks, at a convenient office location nearby you, give us a ring today for your complimentary, no obligation consultation, 704-946-7000. That number again, 704-946-7000. Thank you, Taylor, for coming in and just sharing that bit of wisdom with us. And what parting words before our next segment would you give our folks today?
0: I'd say if you don't have less than a 1-month-year-old child and you're getting sleep, you should count your blessings.
2: Enjoy every second of it. Well, listen, I think your son has a big birthday present for you. He left in his diaper, and he's really excited to give it to you later today. So, hey, Taylor, thank you, buddy. I always appreciate you stopping by here on Retirement for Living, providing a little information and a little bit of knowledge for those adults just seeking, you know, some clarity, especially about their tax strategy. Hope you have a great rest of the weekend, Taylor.
0: Of course. Appreciate you, Mark.
2: Yeah, buddy. That number is 704-946-7000. Again, 704-946-7000. We have a representative standing by right now. We'll say it again. 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You can get all that information at BelmontUSA.com. We'll continue this conversation about your tax strategy to and through retirement with Joe Pat Roop coming up next. 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
2: 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All right, Joe Pat, the Wall Street Journal reports that more than 1,200 Americans a day became millionaires last year. Now, with the market got most of the credit, but once you reach that level of wealth, how does the financial strategy really change? Let's talk to those potential new millionaires.
1: You know, that's a lot of people turning into millionaires. And, you know, a lot of times in the past, we used to think, man, if you hit the $1 million threshold, you had made it. Like, yeah, you could really retire and things are going to be great. Well, folks, these days, you are what I call a middle-class millionaire. Like, it's almost like we need $1 million just to get the bills paid. So let's think about that for a second, folks. If you just take that standard 4% rule on that $1 million IRA, that means you can pull out $40,000 a year. But don't forget, when you pull out that $40,000 per year, that doesn't sound like a lot of money, Mark. $40,000 a year? I worked all my life and now I just become a millionaire and you're telling me that I can pull out $40,000 a year for the rest of my life, maybe some adjustments for inflation there. Gosh, it's almost like that's depressing. And I think that goes back to what Taylor Lee, our CFP here in the Belmont office. And folks, don't forget, if you want to talk to Taylor directly, give him a call, 704-946-7000. And just tell that operator, hey, man, I heard Taylor on the line. I'd really like to meet with him. He seems like a great guy. 704-946-7000. Now, for all these middle-class millionaires out there, you've just crossed the line. Maybe you took your wife out for a nice steak dinner. Maybe you took her for a weekend at the Hamptons or something. I don't know. Can millionaires go to the Hamptons? I'm not sure. But here's what we do know. When you get to that point, and whether, folks, you might be listening and you've just crossed the 10 million mark, maybe it's 5 million, but a strategy changes. Now that you've climbed the mountain and you have enough money that you're getting close to retirement, preservation of those assets actually becomes a really big priority. And one of the things that Taylor mentioned is today bond rates, the existing interest rates on bonds, are much higher. They're at historic highs. And so right now, you folks were at a little bit of a perfect storm. We call it the immaculate handoff, where you can sell some of those higher risk securities, stocks, trade them in for some fixed income, some principal preservation. But right now, these bonds, you can lock in 5, 10, even 30 year bonds at a really competitive interest rate. What do we need in retirement? Besides lower taxes, we need consistent income. Because folks, if you're taking $40,000 out of that IRA, the government might step in and take 10 for himself. Mm-hmm. And so, you know, I don't know if everyone realized this, but you do have a partner in your retirement, and his name is the IRS. So every time you take money out of that IRA, he is standing there saying, pay me first.
12: That's right.
1: So if taxes are what's bothering you these days, if you're wondering, what can I do to get out in front of this? Is there any other strategies that we could work on so that when my RMDs kick on later in life, what can I do there? I want you to give us a call, 704-946-7000. That number again, 704-946-7000. And yes, folks, despite what Taylor said, we still do recommend stocks as a really great long-term investment for you in retirement. We think that is a solid way to help guide and protect you against future inflation. But are stocks a strategy for principal preservation? Absolutely not. Folks, if you look over time, I'll give you two great investments that have been over time. Number one is gold. Gold has historically went higher and higher. Another one is stocks. But just in the last 40 years for gold, there was a time period where it didn't make any money for more than 10 years. It actually went down, bottomed out. It finally come back up. Today, gold has outperformed the S&P 500. Mm-hmm. Over the last 20 years. Now, then we talk about the S&P 500, the stocks. Yes, they have done quite well as well, but we can all remember the lost decade. And that was basically from the year 2000 to 2012, 2013, when stocks went a little over 10 years without making any money. So what we want to point out, folks, is yes, there's wonderful investments. Stocks and gold probably could be and should be potentially a part of your overall long-term investment strategy. But you also need preservation of principal, principal protection. And along with that, and this is not an investment, folks, this is planning. This is why people come in and talk to us for that complimentary consultation, is taxes. Taxes are not an investment, they're an expense. But if we can lower your tax expense in retirement, potentially, we're not saying we can do that. We're not CPAs, but we are giving tax strategy, helping you understand, would a Roth conversion lower my tax bill over my lifetime? What could I be doing today? Our municipal bonds that paid in North Carolina, you can get triple tax-free muni bonds. No state tax, no city tax, and no federal tax on those bonds. Unfortunately, folks, if you are in retirement, the interest on those tax-free North Carolina triple tax-free bonds do count and could make your Social Security taxable. We always talk about having that comprehensive consultation where you come in, you sit down, you talk to us. We're not only looking at your stock portfolio, but we're looking at what do you have for principal protection? You're looking at your Social Security filing strategy. What are we doing there to make sure that's having the biggest impact in the most positive way for you? So remember this, folks, Social Security is a guaranteed lifetime income stream. And the more of that you can get, the less hard your portfolio needs to work to maintain that income in retirement. 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So we want to make sure your filing strategies for Social Security is also maximizing not only the income to you, but also maximizing your overall comprehensive plan so that you have the largest, most consistent income possible in retirement. Those are the types of things we're doing here every day at Belmont Capital and on our show, Retire Met for Living. 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
2: And real quick, Joe, Pat, before we hit pause for just a couple of seconds, we mentioned there that over 1,200 Americans a day became millionaires last year. And you hear that word and you think, oh, wow, they must be rich. But I think there's a difference between what we hear is rich and what we feel as wealthy. To me, being rich, wealthy is being able to pay my bills. Rich is I've got my health. I've got my family. I've got a roof over my head. I've got food on the table, and my daughter has everything that she needs. It's not like the good folks at Belmont Capital Advisors are trying to make you wealthy beyond your means. We want to make sure that you're rich in life. Is that fair to say?
1: That's why we call it retirement for living. 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That number again, 704-946-7000.
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0: 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You can hear that conversation in its entirety. Again, BelmontUSA.com. And, you know, we're talking about a lot this weekend about what is a threat to our money. And I know college football, we are not weeks away. We are days away. That is a threat to my emotions, Joe Pat Roop. Because I know once college football starts back, the wave of emotions that I go through. But let's talk about the bottom line, our income to and through retirement. What is the biggest threat to our money that we may not see, an unseen threat that could damage our portfolio that you see every day?
1: You know, one of the biggest threats, Mark, is we talk about this a lot, taxes. But what goes right along with taxes is inflation. And, you know, one of the things that's really scaring me the most lately is these democratic socialists of America. Mm-hmm. And I'm not talking about our bread and butter Democrats. There's a lot of really awesome, great middle of the road Democrats and Republicans out there. But I really think the democratic socialists of America have somewhat hijacked. And New York elected a socialist. And honestly, the city, they had it coming. You know, and folks, when you look at who come out to vote for him, it was the young people. It was people that are not paying taxes. And so, you know, they want free buses. They want universal child care. And so all across the country, we've seen this happen. Also, coming up, it's going to happen here really soon, our national debt is going to cross the $40 trillion mark. You know, folks, when we think about taxes and where is the government going to get taxes, and there's not been a Democrat or Republican president in office that did not increase our national debt, and also our deficit is still growing. So where is Washington going to pile this $40 trillion? It's all stuck on the taxpayers' back. And we know that these young folks don't make enough money to pay the bills, but they say they're going to tax the rich. The rich is, you know, if you take the top 1%, they're paying close to 50% of the tax revenue base already. It's the middle class. It's you and me. It's the folks we were talking about in our last segment. So new millionaires, it said here, we talked about it in the last segment. The Wall Street Journal reports more than 1,200 Americans a day become millionaires last year. Folks, you have just entered into the middle class portion of America. And those 401ks and IRAs that's invested in the stock market, yes, you're a millionaire today because you invested hard, you worked hard, the company matched, the stock market pushed it up a little bit, you're there, congratulations. Now, the entrance into that country club is called taxes coming out of those 401ks. Should you be doing Roth conversions today? Should you be buying municipal bonds? Well, folks, I don't know. Those are things that we would certainly want to look at. But first, we start with what are your goals? What are your dreams? What are your desires? Maybe buying bonds instead of stocks is what's right for you. But having a specific plan, looking at not only the investments that you hold, but what are we doing to protect you from inflation? Inflation is a silent robber. It's like a thief in the night that comes and takes from what you've already accumulated because now your prices are going higher in the future. So folks, we've always had inflation, but it seems like it's getting higher and higher. So we want to, what can we do there to help you out to make sure that that doesn't put you in the poorhouse later? What can we do to help potentially minimize your taxes? It all starts with a consultation. And during this consultation, we're going to learn more about you, where you're going, what your goals are, so that we can actually develop a plan to help you understand where you are today, where you're going, and what are the things that we can be doing right now that can make a difference over your lifetime. Think about this, folks. If you are 65 today, you and your spouse are 65 today, there is a 46% chance, so almost 1 in 2, almost 50%. that you are still going to be here at age 95. Folks, that is 30 years later. And for many of us today, the pensions are a thing of the past. So therefore, you don't have that lifetime guaranteed income. You only have the Social Security that is a consistent check. But now, taxes, IRMA premiums are eroding our Social Security check. Inflation is eroding our Social Security check. So if you would like to turn on a private pension, to turn your 401k into a private pension that would add lifetime guaranteed income, that is something that we can do here for you at Belmont Capital. You just need to come in and talk to one of our advisors and tell them that that is a goal for you. You would like to have more lifetime guaranteed income in your plan. That is something that can actually be built in as part of your overall retirement portfolio. So folks, that's what we're doing here every day at Belmont Capital. Three convenient office locations all across town, Cornelius, Belmont, Charlotte, an office location close to you. Really excited about a new office coming in Charlotte. It'll be, we're having it built out right now, so that we'll be announcing that coming up soon. So again, 704-946-7000. That number again, 704-946-7000. Give us a ring today. Tell them what you heard on the radio. Tell them what you want help with. Is it taxes? Is it inflation? Or do you just need a plan on how to put all this stuff together and have a better concept to make sure that not only are we looking at your investments, but we're looking at all these other pieces to the pie? You know, long-term care can be a big threat. Taxes can be a big threat. All of these are threats lurking around the door on your life savings. We want to make sure we can block and tackle the best we can. It is football season.
5: Yeah.
1: So block and tackle the best we can to make sure that you have clear sight into the end zone in your retirement. Those are your goals. So folks, give us a call, 704-946-7000.
0: By the way, don't think it was lost on me, a little bit of almost breaking news right there from Joe Pat Rube. New office coming in Charlotte.
1: Yep, that's going to be at the corner of Carmel Road and Route 51 there. So nice, convenient location, but probably about 2 months out on that. So just give us a little bit of time there, folks. We're having it built out right now.
0: Yeah.
1: But excited to build out some more space for Connor and his team there in that area.
0: I love it. I feel like every week I have my little information sheet right here about Joe Pat Rube and the team at Belmont Capital Advisors. I have to add not one, not two, not three, not four, about to be five convenient locations across Charlotte and the surrounding areas. 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The point is they can meet you at a time and a location that fits your schedule. And we've said it before and we'll say it again. Joe Pat Rube, the voice you hear, you will meet Joe Pat. You will meet Taylor Lee. They live here, they work here, they play here. They understand the economy of Charlotte and the surrounding area. This isn't recorded somewhere out in the Midwest and Joe Pat flies in twice a month to take pictures with the team and then he's never heard from again and you're going to meet somebody that you've never met before. You can meet the team at BelmontUSA.com and know that Joe Pat is here for you. The team from Belmont Capital Advisors, they are here for you, but it all begins with a phone call. 704-946-7000. Joe Pat, as always, thank you for the education and the information this weekend. We're back next weekend, but before we go, let's get the final word.
1: Thank you, Mark. Thanks for Taylor for stopping by today. Appreciate all you guys listening. We'll be right here at the same dial, same place next week. Until then, give us a call, 704-946-7000. Folks, that's the number to get you and your goals on the right track for retirement. Until next week, we'll talk to you soon.
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23: You know, we really hear with our brain, not with our ears. They are just the conduit that gets the message there. 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
14: Another shot in the trade war with Canada. I'm Daria Albinger, Fox News. Canada is fighting back in that escalating trade war with the U.S. Prime Minister Mark Carney says Canada will impose retaliatory tariffs on U.S. goods beginning September 8th. Talks collapsed after the Trump administration imposed new 50% tariffs on a number of Canadian goods. Trade Representative Jamieson Greer speaking to Fox News.
26: They do, and they continue to retaliate. And after a year of that retaliation, we've said enough, and so we've taken countermeasures.
14: He says Canada has retaliated against the U.S. and claims some of its responses tied to its business with China. Chief Justice John Roberts has issued an injunction allowing the above-ground construction on the White House ballroom to continue. Fox's Alex Hogan at the White House.
27: The Supreme Court has allowed President Donald Trump to continue building the ballroom project for now. Reaction pouring in with President Trump writing, "We are grateful to the decision of the United States Supreme Court. The military/ballroom complex being built on the hallowed grounds of the White House, which is so vital for national security, will be the greatest of its kind." And Senate Minority Leader Chuck Schumer writing on X, quote, "As costs skyrocket, the administration is wasting money on endless and illegal war, corporate giveaways, and Trump's pet projects." And a spokesperson for the National Trust for Historic Preservation stated, "To be clear, this is not a final decision on the merits of the government's stay application, and we await further action."
14: The Justice Department said in a filing that the project, which includes an underground facility in the ballroom, is about 65% complete. Seven people, including two police officers, are dead after a head-on crash in northeast England early today. Police say a Volkswagen was traveling the wrong way on a highway near Middlesbrough when it collided with a police vehicle. The crash followed a police pursuit. An investigation into the collision is underway. 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
14: Mike Rogers, the Republican nominee for U.S. Senate in Michigan, will face Democratic nominee Abdul Sayed in November. This is one of the country's most watched Senate races. Rogers on Fox and Friends Weekend saying why he believes Michigan voters should choose him as those two campaigns began their general election fight.
1: He can't hide from the fact that when a terrorist filled his car with explosives and tried to kill 130 kids at a synagogue school, and he said, hurt people, want to hurt people, and he could understand that. You can, that's who you are, and that's who he is. And I tell you what, we need people to understand who he is.
14: Abdul Sayed will be joining Fox on Monday to react. The White House says it's proof its efforts to end the opioid crisis are working. The CDC is reporting that deaths tied to fentanyl are down 22% in just a year. Fox's Madeline Rivera with details in Washington.
2: The White House is highlighting these numbers in honor of National Fentanyl Prevention and Awareness Day. They say fentanyl deaths dropped 22% from 2024 to 2025. Overall, per the CDC, there was a 14% decrease in overdose deaths within that time frame, marking a decline for the third consecutive year. The White House is tying those figures to the president's border policies and efforts to dismantle the fentanyl supply chain. DHS Secretary Mark Wayne Mullen says, we have lost too many American lives to fentanyl, especially after years of disastrous open border policies that made it even easier for the cartels to bring their drugs to our country. Thanks to President Donald J. Trump's strong leadership, we are bringing the hammer down on drug traffickers and smugglers, putting them out of business and behind bars.
14: The White House says a big part of this is a designation by the president of major drug cartels as being foreign terrorist organizations. I'm Daria Albinger. This is Fox News.
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1: Hello, America. It is Eric Erickson here across the United States. Glad to have you with me. The phone number is 877-973-7425 if you want to be on the program. So I spent Friday and Saturday writing my morning piece for Monday morning and then accidentally sent it out on Sunday morning. Of course, that's the way it works. We got to talk about our vice president. Here's the problem. Candace Owens turned the story of a transgendered sympathizing gay guy in a trans relationship murdering Charlie Kirk and made it about the Jews. Hassan Piker is out saying that Candace Owens is useful to the left because she's been able to distract the right from people on the left. And he's right. I know people in the real world who are just convinced that Candace Owens, a nut job, is some sort of honest broker and that she's raising valid questions about the assassination of Charlie Kirk. The reality is Tyler Robinson's parents turned him in. His trans gay lover he confessed that Tyler Robinson was the shooter. He was seen at the scene of the crime. People generated AI images to claim it was not him, among other things. And the fact of the matter is that Tyler Robinson murdered Charlie Kirk, and Candace Owens has led a lot of people to believe it was the Jews. J.D. Vance is to economics what Candace Owens is to the assassination of Charlie Kirk, an internet conspiracy theorist kook. All of the evidence pointed to Tyler Robinson. All of the witnesses pointed to Tyler Robinson. And so Candace Owens decided it was the Jews. J.D. Vance believes that the United States should abandon its reserve currency status in the world. What's amazing to me are the number of people who once called themselves conservative who, because J.D. Vance said it, are like, yes, yes. What's even more remarkable is that they're able to speak and type on the keyboard with their mouth full the way they're just doing this with J.D. Vance. Like, oh, yes, whatever he says, that's got to be it. I mean, these people, if J.D. Vance came out tomorrow and said the United States should convert to communism, these idiots would be like, absolutely, we should convert to communism. Saying that the United States should abandon the reserve currency status that it has is one of those asinine, dangerous things. And if you don't think it is, consider that China, Russia, and the Democratic Socialists of America all agree with J.D. Vance. He's got some kooky protectionist, isolationist tendencies, and he has refined his ideas by being an internet troll and has embraced the ideas that only the fringe economists agree with. The same people who think that we should abandon reserve currency status are the people who believe in modern monetary theory, that economic idea deployed by the Biden administration that provoked all the inflation we've been dealing with. It's absolutely insane. But there is this streak of people like Candace Owens, Tucker Carlson, and the vice president who are professional contrarians. If the world says this thing, they say the opposite. And they have the luxury of never having to prove themselves wrong because it's not going to happen. We hope. It makes J.D. Vance, you must understand this, super dangerous in office. Let me explain to you what the reserve currency is. The United States is called the world's reserve currency. I'm going to read you from the Heritage Foundation. And what I suspect is going to happen is the Heritage Foundation, because they're all in on J.D. Vance as the future of the GOP, they're going to memory hole their old research on the significance of the reserve currency. So let's read this while it still exists. It was Charles de Gaulle who first complained publicly about the power of America's reserve currency. It is now the BRIC nations, Brazil, Russia, India, China, South Africa, and the 44 other aligned countries with them, who are trying to reform the international monetary system to dethrone the American dollar as the reserve currency. Here's the benefit that you have of us being the reserve currency. One, the difference between the face value of money and its production cost. It is perhaps the least understood advantage, but one that provides the largest monetary gain. It costs 12 and a half cents to print a $100 bill. That bill, however, can be used to purchase real goods and services worth $100. What this means is that at the policy level, the Federal Reserve can print money to buy real assets, and it has done so with quantitative easing. Whether you like it or not, it costs far less to print a dollar, to print a $100 bill than it costs. So you get a real value for the $100 bill. No other country can produce their currency as cheaply as America can produce its currency because we're the world's reserve currency. The reserve currency have the ability to run up fiscal debts denominated in their own currency at low interest rates. It's more convenient for a country's exporters, importers, borrowers, and lenders to be able to deal in the country's own currency than in foreign currency. Doing so reduces transaction costs. It stands to reason that U.S. banks have a comparative advantage in dealing in dollars, Chinese banks dealing in their currency, but more countries deal in U.S. currency, so we get more trade, which benefits our banking system. Britain's gradual loss of its reserve currency status coincided with its loss of political and military preeminence. And see, that gets to J.D. Vance's point. J.D. Vance has a coherent and dangerous worldview, and his worldview is this. We should be isolationists. We should retreat from the world. We are in decline, and the decline needs to be managed. We should accept the decline, and instead of trying to undo the decline and rebuild, we should build a wall around the Western Hemisphere, protect ourselves, and let the rest of the world have at it. And as long as we're the world's reserve currency, we have international obligations. So if we abandon the reserve currency, we can retreat from the world. We can be isolationists, and we can have the Western Hemisphere, but also we can have higher interest rates and higher costs. In fact, J.D. Vance comes across as a man who believes that things are too cheap for you. In fact, he has said as much. I want to play you some clips that are now circulating about J.D. Vance, who believes that things are, well, too good for the American consumer. This is a man who last week complained.

0: You got that? It's too cheap for American consumers. And now he conflates two issues. Congress's spending, of which he was a senator and contributed to it. And he says, because our currency is so cheap, Congress can just keep spending. No, Congress keeps spending because Congress is spending. This morning, I pointed out that in the 1990s, early 2000s, Dianne Feinstein, the now deceased senator from California, led an effort to ban the over-the-counter sale of Sudafed. There are two drugs, phenylephedrine and pseudoephedrine. When you have congestion, phenylephedrine does not actually work. Pseudoephedrine does. But if you want to go to the grocery store or the local CVS and get pseudoephedrine, you have to show your driver's license, fill out a form, sign a document, and limit the amount that you buy. You have to do this because Dianne Feinstein became convinced that to solve the meth problem in the United States, we needed to restrict pseudoephedrine because pseudoephedrine is a component to meth. Now, all of the research at the time and the testimony in Congress showed that meth heads were not going to Kroger, to Walmart, to Albertsons, to HEB, to CVS, or to Walgreens to buy pseudoephedrine. They were going to Costco, Sam's Club, BJ's, all the wholesale places. They were buying it in bulk. They weren't going to the local grocery store because that would tip people off. Nonetheless, they decided to ban the wholesale stores from selling it and restrict your ability to buy it, and it profoundly inconvenienced you. Essentially, you had to have your life degraded in order to stop the meth heads. What J.D. Vance wants to do by conflating the reserve currency and congressional spending is make us a third world country to stop Congress from spending so much. Because if you get rid of the reserve currency, our inflation becomes hyperinflation. Our interest rates go up. They skyrocket. We have inflation, and it's unfortunate, but our inflation's lower than every other country because we're the reserve currency. We have higher interest rates right now, but our high interest rates are lower than everywhere else in the world because we have the reserve currency. You can get a 30-year mortgage in this country or a 15-year mortgage in this country, unlike any other country on planet Earth. You have more access to home ownership. You complain about the cost of homes right now. Wait until we no longer have the reserve currency. And J.D. Vance wants to get rid of it because, again, let's play this clip one more time. Listen, where he talks about it's too cheap for you to buy stuff.
1: That's exactly right. And by the way, you know, this is like maybe super heterodox. I am not sure that I think the reserve currency is actually good for the United States of America. I think there is a good argument that reserve currency status is akin to coal in Appalachia. It's a resource curse, right? It allows your consumers to consume very cheaply.
0: It allows your consumers to consume very cheaply. It's a bad thing, according to him. Notice how he throws that out. It's super heterodox, bro. That's not an economist talking. That's an internet poop poster. He's highlighting his contrarianism to make himself look cool to this group. And then he throws out things like resource curse, which he, by the way, completely misunderstands. What is the resource curse? Well, it's a real idea, but he completely misses the point. It's been well documented for 40 years. Here's the resource curse. It's a curse of bad government. The economic literature on this actually isn't ambiguous. 40 or 20 years ago in the Economics Journal, three economists, Mellum, Moen, and Torvik, wrote about it. Push institutional quality above a threshold and the resource curse actually becomes a blessing. Resources become a blessing. Nigeria has oil and misery. Venezuela, sitting on the largest proven reserves of oil on earth, and people ate zoo animals. Sierra Leone had diamonds and got a civil war. But then there's Norway. It's got the same hydrocarbons as Nigeria, 5.5 million people, and a sovereign wealth fund that sends $2 trillion back to its public. Botswana has diamonds and became one of the best governed countries in Africa. The resource curse means a lot of countries that are blessed with a lot of resources are third world kleptocracies. But if you have good government, the resource curse is a resource blessing. And J.D. Vance just throws out, it's the resource curse. We got a reserve currency. It's a curse to the nation. We can buy stuff cheap. By the way, this wasn't a one-off moment. That was J.D. Vance to a think tank. This is him in the United States Senate.
1: I'm wondering, when I hear about the history, when I think about and read about the history of Appalachia and the resource curse, I'm struck by some of by the idea that you could make a similar argument about the reserve currency status of the United States dollar. Americans have enjoyed one of the

0: various privileges of the international economy for the last nearly eight decades, a strong dollar that acts, of course, as the world's reserve currency. You know that better than I do. Now, this has obviously been great for American purchasing power. We enjoy cheaper imports. Americans, when they travel abroad, benefit from lower costs. But it does come at a cost to American producers. I think,
1: you know, he says that, but that's not actually true because our producers get the best exchange rate on planet Earth. Did you know that our exports have actually gone up? Our exports are 10 times higher now than they were 50 years ago, in large part because we're the world's reserve currency. British exports declined when they got rid of their reserve currency status. Our exports have gone up since we became the world's reserve currency. Notice how he blasts Appalachia, a resource curse on Appalachia. Is he saying that those governments there are third world hellholes? Well, I will tell you someone who thinks J.D. Vance's view is a terrible idea.
2: Okay, currency. Very important.
3: Yes.
2: And if you want to go to third world, if you want to go to third world status, lose your reserve currency. We have to have that. We cannot lose it. If you go to, you'll go to third world status in this country because you take a look at the way things are running.
1: You'll go to third world status if you get rid of the reserve currency. That's what J.D. Vance wants. He wants us to go to third world status, as the president says. Why? Because then he thinks he can impose protectionism and isolationism. By the way, you know who supports him on this? China and Russia and the Democratic Socialists of America, all three of them, China, Russia, and the Democratic Socialists of America, all attack the United States for having the world's reserve currency. Think about this. Our vice president is aligned with China, Russia, and the Democratic Socialists of America on wanting to end our reserve currency status. The only thing standing between it and it happening is President Trump, who realizes it would turn us into a third world nation.
4: 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It's the Eric Erickson Show.
1: 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Again, everything I talk about on the show, and then all the stuff I don't have time to get to, it's all in the email that comes out at noon. 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
5: Did you know there's no such thing as darkness? I mean, it's a thing, but it's not a thing. Technically, darkness is just the absence of light. Someone living in physical darkness for extended periods of time suffers physically and mentally. Darkness is disorienting and debilitating. You know, the same types of things happen to individuals and societies in a spiritual and moral sense. Look, it's not actually that hard to diagnose the darkening condition of our souls and our society. We are actually moving further away from the light. Friends, here is the elementary truth we must embrace. God is light. Jesus is the light of the world. And the further we drift from him, the darker things will become. The need of your heart and mine and the need of our day is a genuine awakening, a real turning to God. He's the light, the antidote to the darkness. This is Tom Gray, and This Stuff Matters.
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1: Greetings, welcome. It is Eric Erickson here. Let me go to the phones here. Greg, you're going to be up first. Welcome.
18: Hey, Eric. Two thoughts on the same thread. J.D. Vance is an extremely dangerous politician. He's the most dangerous politician on the Republican side of the aisle because he has an undergraduate degree in politics and philosophy, and he has a law degree from Yale, and he loves to hear himself think. And then he spews out populist crap. And populism as a line of political thought in the Republican Party must die. It leads to nothing but larger government always, and it leads to more debt. Our government is making more money than ever before in tax income, and yet our interest almost eats it up. We have to shrink the size of federal government to be able to grow our way out of our problems, and he is not the solution. I'm
1: deeply concerned about, I mean, every time he mouths off about economics, it's no different than the Democratic Socialists. He literally is aligned in his issue on the reserve currency with China and Russia. Vladimir Putin's favorite philosopher, Alexander Dugin, has since 2014 written about the need to get rid of the United States as the world's reserve currency for other countries to thrive. And along comes J.D. Vance and says, hey, I agree. China has tried to do it, and J.D. Vance says, this is dangerous stuff. You think that things are expensive now, you wait till we're not the reserve currency of the world, and we're going to see a massive hike in interest rates and inflation.
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21: I'm Carmen Roberts. The U.S. and Canada fall deeper into a trade war. A 50% U.S. tariff on many imports from the north went into effect today, and Canada says it will hit back next month. U.S. Trade Representative Jameson Greer tells Fox News Canada is to blame.
22: And they continue to retaliate, and after a year of that retaliation, we've said enough, and so we've taken countermeasures.
21: Canada plans to levy dollar-for-dollar tariffs on many U.S. goods starting September 8th. An FBI affidavit shows the wannabe Islamic terrorist in upstate New York charged with plotting to bomb the state capitol paints a fuller picture of 35-year-old Jessica Bowie.
23: Court docs detail how Bowie used the internet to spread ISIS propaganda, talking openly about jihad and encouraging others to join the Islamic State.
21: Fox's Chan Lee Painter reporting. 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

0: 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Call 1-877-973-7425.
1: Hello, welcome. It's Eric Erickson here. Glad to have you with me. The phone number 877-973-7425. Before I move on, let me get Tyler's call here. Welcome to the show, Tyler. How are you?
2: Hi, Eric. It's always a pleasure to talk to you. I just want to start off by saying I love how knowledgeable your call screener is. And if he ever fills in for you, I will definitely listen in.
1: Do not encourage that.
2: I was going to start off with asking why the heck Trump selected Vance, because I feel like he is a Chinese plant with some of the stuff he says. And he answered that wonderfully, last guy in the room, all that. His sons were... But I was also going to say, I feel like Trump will wind up leaning more towards like Rubio or something when it comes to the next election, because Vance just doesn't give me America first vibes.
1: Well, you know, so there are reports out, I assume, from the Vance team of the White House that the president has basically moved on from Rubio to Vance. I'm not so sure. Vance got picked because Tucker Carlson lobbied Donald Trump Jr. And Vance was Tucker's guy. And I think it's alarming that Tucker Carlson has become super pro-Putin and super anti-American. And by the way, Tucker Carlson also loudly opposed the United States having the world's reserve currency. This is a dangerous, dangerous game that the vice president is playing here. And now I wrote about it this week, and I may have to recirculate this piece tomorrow. The reserve currency gives the United States the ability to borrow money more cheaply than anywhere else on earth. And when I say the United States, I mean you. You can get a car loan in the United States with a lower interest rate than anywhere else on the planet. You can buy anything at your grocery store cheaper than anywhere else on the planet. You are concerned right now about affordability. You know, last week there was that big, big conversation, 2 weeks now, raging about $20 burritos. The vice president actually fat-shamed a conservative columnist named Mark Thiessen. Mark Thiessen writes at the Washington Post and pointed out there really are no $20 burritos out there unless you're adding extra steak and stuff at Chipotle. And by the way, for the college kids, you can tend to get a burrito on a college meal plan. And J.D. Vance highlighted and said, looks like he's never missed a meal. So the vice president, who's concerned about affordability, also says that Americans can get things too cheaply. He's the man upset about cheap toasters and expensive burritos. Here's the problem with populism. Populism is not a policy response. Populism is an emotion. You're concerned about X, therefore I'm going to fix X. Okay, but when you fix X, you break Y. And then you fix Y and you mess X back up, and Z also gets messed up. And populism careens from crisis to crisis without an intellectual governing philosophy. The democratic socialists of America have a governing philosophy, and it's to destroy America. And the closest thing that you can do to destroy America quickly is to get rid of our reserve currency status. And I'm boggled that the vice president says that. By the way, one more clip of the vice president here. This is him on Fox News saying the same thing.
3: One of the issues we have in Ukraine, by the way, is that we can't manufacture weapons to keep up with the pace of a conflict in Ukraine and Taiwan. If we weren't the reserve currency, if our manufacturing industry was stronger, we might be able to make enough weapons to be a little bit more of a positive force in the world. And I think that's one of the things that being the reserve currency, we export dollars. We don't export nearly as much as we used to 50 years ago.
1: You know, that's actually a lie. That's actually a lie. We export 10 times as much as we did 50 years ago. Who gives me that data? The federal government tracks our exports. We export 10 times as much as we did 50 years ago. Why? Because we are the reserve currency. Because all world trade is conducted in dollars. You know who benefits if we're not the reserve currency? China. China becomes the world's reserve currency. China has tried and failed in the past. Why? Because people don't want to rely on a currency whose court systems are rigged for one political party. But China would become the world's reserve currency if we weren't. The world can trade at a cheaper rate because the United States is the reserve currency. If it goes away, all of your costs go up. If you think your food is expensive now, wait until we're no longer the reserve currency. Why? Because all international transactions for food are done in dollars. Oil is traded on a global market in dollars. We don't have to pay an exchange rate to get oil into this country because it's already done in dollars. The price of corn on the world stage is conducted in dollars. Bananas are traded on the global stage in dollars. If the banana is traded in the Chinese currency and not the American currency, you will pay an exchange rate fee for your banana and your costs will go up. It is basic economics. And that the vice president doesn't understand basic economics is dangerous. And we live in an increasingly dangerous world. We actually have a story in the Wall Street Journal you got to pay attention to. Iran has a plan to escalate the war. Why? Because we are 90 days from the midterms and the Iranians have figured out that if they escalate the war and get gas prices higher, the Republicans are going to get beaten and Donald Trump might get impeached. Iran's hardline leaders huddled in Tehran and have come up with a different plan, according to Iranian and Arab officials. In their view, the pact, that is, the deal that J.D. Vance struck, was likely just an attempt by the United States and Israel to take pressure off the global economy and buy time for a bigger attack down the road. Instead of putting faith in talks, they took the past 2 months to prepare for a bigger fight. Their efforts include giving the powerful Islamic Revolutionary Guard Corps more control over the country's regular army, appointing hardline veterans of the war with Iraq and past internal crackdowns to key posts, expanding domestic counterintelligence operations, and ramping up production of missiles and drones. The leadership quickly seized the initiative, attacking ships to tighten Iran's grip on Hormuz and expanding the battlefield to the Red Sea, which Saudi Arabia has used to get around Iran's chokehold on the Persian Gulf. Arab intelligence officials have picked up evidence, including communications between Iran and militia allies in countries such as Yemen and Iraq, of a strategic shift inside the country's hardline leadership to get their forces ready to widen the war and raise the costs for the United States. Their overriding goal is to inflict enough pain to ensure the kind of attacks Iran has endured with the 12-day war last year and the continuing conflict aren't repeated. This is also a widespread view in Iran that the main war has not yet begun. What we're seeing so far is increasingly interpreted through the lens of salami slicing tactics, limited incremental escalation designed to weaken capabilities before a larger confrontation, says Mohammad Hassan Sagtarash, a Tehran-based defense analyst close to the Iranian government. The Iranian preparations point to an enormous gulf between how Washington and Tehran are perceiving the stage of the war. The divergence has driven a hardline negotiating stance and reluctance to close deals by Iran's leaders that have persistently flummoxed Trump, who has called them crazy and accused them of lying. Iran's readiness to fight also highlights a deep lack of trust that is likely to keep the two sides from reaching a durable deal to end the conflict anytime soon. Iran's proclamations include plenty of bravado. The country's military and economic base has been battered by U.S. and Israeli airstrikes. More pragmatic members of the leadership include Iranian President Masoud Pezeshkian, has repeatedly warned Iran needs to negotiate a deal to end the war. But Iran is rebuilding its infrastructure and restoring access to missile bases more quickly than expected, a concern Israeli officials who are familiar with the progress have raised. It also has successfully targeted U.S. bases and retains enough firepower to threaten ships and Gulf energy infrastructure. Arab officials are bracing for continued fighting and an extended disruption of energy supplies. Now, I need to amplify something to you that a friend of mine who is in the defense industry told me. You know, last week I said maybe we should allow Ukraine to build Patriot missiles because our side isn't building them fast enough. And a friend of mine from inside the defense industry gave me a key insight and said the reason that our defense industry is not building Patriot missiles and surface-to-surface missiles at a faster pace is because the Pentagon never signaled to the defense industry that they needed to ramp up. He is in a position to know. And he pointed out that there are plenty of people with classified military clearance who could be told ahead of time that they needed to ramp up production. And they were never told before the war began. And Congress never appropriated money to begin a ramp up. And the result is a failure of government in coordination with those who make our missiles. He says it has nothing to do with their inability to procure and produce rapidly, and everything to do with the Pentagon not sending them the signals to do so and Congress not appropriating the money in time to be able to do it. He said that's the failure. It has nothing to do with them. Now, you can say it's somebody in the defense industry. They're CYA covering themselves. Maybe that's so, but I trust the guy. He's been in the industry. He knows what it takes. He is in a position to have knowledge of the situation. And he says there's real frustration among the defense primes, as he calls it, Raytheon and Lockheed in particular, that they were never told they needed to ramp up production and that Congress never allocated money to ramp up production. And now we know that Iran is ramping up production. Iran is digging out its missiles faster than we expected. Iran is rebuilding faster than we expected. And Iran is procuring resources and weapons from Russia, China, and North Korea faster than we expected. Iran believes a greater war is coming, and Iran wants to unleash hell right before the American midterms. Is anyone in Washington or the Republican Party paying attention to this? We now have multiple media outlets, including now the Wall Street Journal, signaling that Iran intends to escalate this war before our midterms to cost Donald Trump and the Republicans the midterms. Is anyone in Washington paying attention? Because things could go sideways real fast. It could impact the election. Events change things. Now, it could unleash some patriotic fervor on our side that caused people to stand with Donald Trump. But in this environment, I'm not sure that's the case. Let me read you a little more. This is from the Wall Street Journal. The Iranian Revolutionary Guard Corps has used the calm created by the Vance Memorandum of Understanding to lay the groundwork with allied militias around the region to step up attacks if needed, sending advisors to Iraq, Yemen, and Lebanon to discuss the plans. The intelligence included intercepted communications showed the Revolutionary Guard sending commanders to areas controlled by Yemen's Houthi to plan for a stepped-up confrontation with Saudi Arabia in coordination with Iraqi militias that are also backed by Iran. The Revolutionary Guard supervised deployments of missiles, naval weapons, and drone launchers to positions overlooking the Red Sea. It also provided the Yemeni militias with intelligence, target lists, including Saudi ports and energy facilities, and advice on sheltering from Saudi retaliation. The result was fighting that escalated through late July. The Houthis struck Yemeni government forces backed by Saudi Arabia and declared the Bab al-Mandab Strait that links the Red Sea to world markets closed to Saudi Arabia. Around the same time, Saudi Arabia said Iran-backed militias in Iran launched drone attacks on oil facilities. Iranian government advisors see the next stage of the confrontation going beyond conventional warfare to include external attempts to foster domestic unrest. The government brutally suppressed protests over the country's economic crisis in January and fears it's only a matter of time before the continued deterioration under U.S. pressure brings demonstrations back to the streets. Y'all, we could foment more unrest in Iran immediately if the president listened to the Israelis instead of the Turks. The Turks are allied with Iran in this. I don't have any idea why we continue to listen to countries with close relationships to Iran. We need to pay attention to what our allies in the Middle East say. Iran is rebuilding its weapons. Iran is digging out from under the rubble to get its missiles out from under the ground. And it is procuring new weapons and supplies and arming terrorists throughout the Middle East to destabilize us. Why are we waiting for them to get stronger when we can begin to foment unrest inside Iran today to cause that country to destabilize? A destabilized Iran would be a very good thing for us right now before the midterms happen, because Iran is prepared to strike at a time to destabilize Republicans in the United States and lead to unrest in the United States as a way to throw the election to the Democrats, who are consistently electing Democratic socialists. These are dangerous times, and I don't understand why the president doesn't seem to recognize the fact that Iran is playing a different game than him. These people mean to cost him the midterms through expansion of the war. So maybe we should expand it before they do and destabilize that regime right now so that they can't hurt us. I mean, oil prices are going back up. The price of a gallon of gas right now is the highest it has ever been in an August before an election. That in and of itself is going to destabilize things. Does the president want to win the war? How about winning the midterms? I think we probably need to change tactics now.
0: When the truth seems hazy, Eric will clear the way. It's the Eric Erickson Show.
1: 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Again, everything I talk about on the show, and then all the stuff I don't have time to get to, it's all in the email that comes out at noon. 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
4: Did you know there's no such thing as darkness? I mean, it's a thing, but it's not a thing. Technically, darkness is just the absence of light. Someone living in physical darkness for extended periods of time suffers physically and mentally. Darkness is disorienting and debilitating. You know, the same types of things happen to individuals and societies in a spiritual and moral sense. Look, it's not actually that hard to diagnose the darkening condition of our souls and our society. We are actually moving further away from the light. Friends, here is the elementary truth we must embrace. God is light. Jesus is the light of the world. And the further we drift from him, the darker things will become. The need of your heart and mine and the need of our day is a genuine awakening, a real turning to God. He's the light, the antidote to the darkness. This is Tom Gray, and This Stuff Matters.
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1: Up next, welcome to the show.
5: Thank you, Eric. Thank you for taking my call. I'm a first-time caller.
1: Welcome.
5: Thank you. You know, the concept of reserve currency isn't something that a government decides they want to have. It is a vote throughout the entire world about the perception of your currency and its pluses and minuses around the world. In 1900, the English had the reserve currency. The English pound was known everywhere in the world. England was producing gold sovereigns in Canada, in Australia, in India, and South Africa, and that was enriching the English. Then came World War I and World War II. After World War II, England had food rationing years after the war ended because they couldn't import enough food because no one wanted their money anymore because they turned into a debtor nation.
1: Mm-hmm.
5: Russia has vast mineral wealth, energy wealth, precious metals, diamonds. No one wants to hold a ruble because they don't trust the government. Same with China. China has a huge surplus. With that surplus, people still don't trust the Chinese government to protect the value of their money. So as crazy as it is with a $40 trillion debt, people still want to hold the dollar. If something right. happens, and China wants this, they created BRIC.
1: They're desperate to have it happen.
5: They are desperate. If we lose it, I don't know where it's going to go, but it's going to be catastrophic for the United States.
1: Yes. And listen, Charles, I got to stop you there because I got to go to break. But yeah, it will be catastrophic to the United States. It also means a loss of trust in the world for the United States. And if you're an isolationist and a protectionist, well, it's you support it because you think American leadership of the world is a bad thing for Americans. You know, the thing that frustrates me here is that we essentially are the people who support getting rid of reserve currency get the luxury of supporting a policy that is hypothetical to you because you don't understand what it would mean, how much more expensive your life would become if we're not the reserve currency. All you have to do is look at where Great Britain is, a global empire on which the sun never set because it was so expansive around the world. Look at Great Britain now, and essentially what J.D. 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
15: Trade winds turn turbulent. I'm Carmen Roberts, Fox News. President Trump's trade chief, Jamison Greer, says Canada walked away from what he calls the best deal and triggered 50% U.S. tariffs on $20 billion worth of Canadian goods today.
16: Now, that includes products that range from hockey sticks to tongue depressors. The countries sold each other $880 billion worth of goods and services last year.
15: Fox's Marianne Rafferty says the U.S. tariffs were originally set to kick in on Wednesday.
16: But President Trump extended the deadline for 3 days to allow talks to continue, but the two countries still could not reach an agreement.
15: And Canada's Prime Minister Mark Carney says that Ottawa will impose a dollar-for-dollar tariff on American goods, including steel, electronics, and appliances. Greer says there are no further talks are scheduled. Police in Worcester, Massachusetts, have issued an arrest warrant for 58-year-old Karen Solomon after her husband, 31-year-old police veteran Kurt Solomon, was found fatally injured in their home Tuesday. Investigators say she's missing and wanted for assault with a dangerous weapon. Also in Massachusetts, a trial of a woman who strangled her three young children to death continues. The defense team for Lindsay Clancy rested its case yesterday, and the prosecution started calling rebuttal witnesses trying to prove she was not suffering from postpartum psychosis.
17: Their rebuttal witness, psychiatrist Dr. Abram Mack, says he had interviewed Clancy and reviewed her records. He says Clancy was suffering from depression.
18: My opinion is that she retained the capacity that required for having criminal responsibility for these actions.
17: Clancy has admitted to killing her children, but the defense has pled not guilty by reason of insanity.
15: Fox says Madeline Rivera. The trial resumes on Monday. Closing arguments expected soon. 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
15: Tropical storm Moke is getting closer to Hawaii, likely to bring more heavy rainfall to the Big Island.
31: Because of the impacts last weekend with Hurricane Lala, and now this storm coming so quickly, first responders are in action mode. Residents are ready.
15: Fox Weather's Robert Ray in Hilo. Moke is pushing through the Pacific with 50-mile-an-hour winds. A 5.9 magnitude earthquake rattled eastern Japan, including the Tokyo area. No tsunami expected. Swedish police are investigating whether an 18-year-old man who went on a sword attack at a high school was part of an online community promoting school violence. He killed a 17-year-old girl and seriously wounded two teen boys, and police arrested him at the scene. A company recalls its vegetables after yet another food scare. Fox's Pam Pusso reports.
2: An E. coli and salmonella outbreak linked to alfalfa sprouts has sickened more than 50 people across multiple states, according to the CDC. The affected sprouts were sold at grocery stores under the brands Calco and Everything Sprouts. Most of the illnesses have been reported in Minnesota and Wisconsin. States including Iowa, Kansas, New York, North Carolina, and Florida have also reported illnesses. The outbreak comes amid several other recent foodborne outbreaks linked to jalapenos, iceberg lettuce, blueberries, and eggs. Pam Pusso, Fox News.
15: Motown songwriter Janie Bradford Hobbs dies at 87. She joined the label as a receptionist in 1958 and soon helped write this early Motown classic.
3: The best things in life are free, but you can give them to the birds and bees. I need a
15: That 1959 hit by Barrett Strong was later covered by the Beatles. Hobbs also co-wrote Too Busy Thinking About My Baby, made famous by Marvin Gaye. Hobbs' family said today she died at a Los Angeles hospital after a long illness. I'm Carmen Roberts. This is Fox News.
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1: Did y'all see this clip from last night? Julio Rodriguez, my gosh, the Seattle Mariners playing the Milwaukee Brewers. Milwaukee's already up 19 runs. They got their 21st run last night because Julio Rodriguez in the outfield thought it was three outs, and so he threw the ball into the stands. They had another guy out there, and there were only two outs, so the Brewers got 21 runs. This is like watching the Democratic Socialists pick up wins in the Democratic primaries, knowing what's coming in November. The Democratic establishment is actually beside themselves excited that a Democratic Socialist won last night in the Democratic primary in Florida. You got that right. I've already talked to a couple of Democrats today, and they are just excited that Angie Nixon won last night in Florida. They love it. Why do the Democratic establishment consultants love it? Because they didn't think Vindman was going to win either, and now they're sure that Angie Nixon is going to deprive herself of money, and so they can spend it in Texas and Ohio, where the Democrats actually think they might pick back up Ohio now because of an AI data center backlash. We'll get to it. And in Texas, Ken Paxton is continuing to flounder around, the laziest candidate to ever run for the United States Senate, doing nothing that he needs to do to win. And the Democrats are like, well, with Nixon now winning in Florida, no Democrat is going to send money there. And the DSCC, the Democratic Senatorial Campaign Committee, is like, we're not spending money on her. So that frees up money to go to Ohio, go to Texas, now go to Alaska with that primary now. The Republicans are on serious defense now, but not in Florida, thanks to the Democratic Socialists of America. Now, before we dive into that, I got to say, the Republicans took out the trash in Florida last night. Corey Mills lost. Congratulations to Ryan Elijah. Very, very happy with Ryan Elijah's win last night in 4-7. The Floridians did the right thing, tossing Corey Mills, who, by the way, the president did endorse. On Fox last night, Jesse Waters insisted the president had not endorsed Corey Mills, and Kevin McCarthy, the former Speaker of the House, said, no, he did endorse him. He did. The president today is retroactively saying Mills was scum and should have gotten out of the race and pretending he didn't actually endorse the guy. The guy stayed in the race because of the president's endorsement, just like Max Miller in Ohio. He lost now, Corey Mills did. Ryan Elijah will be the Republican nominee, and that seat now leans Republican. In Florida last night, the anti-Semites lost. The Republicans took out the trash. On Fishback Mountain, the anti-Semites can't quit James Fishback, but the voters rejected him thoroughly. He didn't even get to 10%. So I got to clue you in here. I got to fill you in on this one. This was very important. Most of you, including those of you in Florida, have no idea who James Fishback is. James Fishback is a raging anti-Semite who's probably going to jail for some legal issues. And he ran on an anti-Zionist, anti-Israel platform in the state of Florida. He was promoted by Joel Webbin, the anti-Semite pastor, who I and others call Timu Matt Walsh. He kind of dresses like Matt Walsh and wants to sound like Matt Walsh, and he's nothing like Matt Walsh. Matt Walsh is an intellectual giant compared to this Joel Webbin guy, who's just a dumbed-down short bus of a man who claims to be a pastor who one day will meet our Lord and Savior Jesus Christ, and they will be separated with the goats. Unless he repents. It's pretty obvious the guy's not actually a Christian. He's actually having an event with Alex Jones, and it's the week, Trans Awareness Week, and they're like trans Christians. They're pagans who pretend to be Christians. This guy, Joel Webbin, the anti-Semite backing Fishback, just last week said, he's within 5 points of the lead. He's within 5 points of the lead. He didn't get out of single digits last night. So what they're doing, and you got to pitch this, that Jack Posobiec kid and some of these other white nationalist sympathetic guys are like, he won all the college campuses. Everywhere there was a college campus, James Fishback won. When you look, He got like 25 votes at Florida State, 10 votes at another college campus precinct. And they're like, he won. Okay, he got 10 votes. He got 25 votes. That's not exactly winning anything. That these people, they're all Bernie Sanders bros, anti-Semitic Bernie Sanders bros, and they're trying to take over the Republican Party. They got J.D. Vance on their side, and this James Fishback guy was one of them. And he tried to persuade the college campus kids. What's remarkable, by the way, the school's just now starting down there, so there weren't a lot of college kids on those campuses. But what is remarkable is that you can see on these college campuses is that the wokes on the left and the right, the progressive left, the progressive right, college is destroying rotten all sorts of minds, not just on the left. You got right-wing anti-Semites on these college campuses, 25 of them at Florida State University who voted for this guy. He was out now blaming the Jews for losing his election. Then you got Dan Bilzerian, whose claim to fame as an internet poker star is he hangs out with a bunch of prostitutes or possible prostitutes on Instagram. Lots of rumors and allegations about that guy and his lifestyle in Las Vegas. Goes down to Florida, decides to run against Randy Fine. And again, his entire campaign is against Israel and against the Jews. And he loses, majorly loses. Now, the downside is that 100-some-odd thousand people voted for Fishback. That's concerning that you've got 100,000 people in Florida, but most of them really aren't anti-Semites. They're to heck with the establishment, burn it all down people. But it's enough to get attention, and you should be alarmed. It's like in my state. I did an event last night for my buddy Tim Fleming. Tim Fleming's running for Secretary of State in Georgia. He got into a runoff, and his opponent, a guy named Vernon Snuggles Jones, got 27% of the vote. Let me tell you about Vernon Snuggles Jones. The reason he's called Snuggles is because Vernon Jones was a county commission chairman in DeKalb County, Georgia, and he sexually harassed a number of women. And one of them was very explicit of the details of how he sexually harassed her, and his response is that he was just snuggling. He was cuddling her and snuggling her. He wasn't actually meaning to sexually harass her, so we all started calling him Snuggles. This guy also is the Democratic chairman of the county commission in DeKalb County, fired all the white employees, led to a big federal lawsuit the county lost. He explicitly fired all the white guys. He fired white employees. He sexually harassed women. He was a Democrat up until 10 minutes ago. He becomes a Republican, and he got 27% of the vote. In the runoff, that makes you wonder who the hell would vote for people like this? Fishback in Florida, Bilzerian, Vernon Jones, who, by the way, now says he wants to run against Raphael Warnock in 2028. Good luck. There are people out there who they don't care. They're just mad at everything, and they're just voting out of spite. And so the spite vote gets some votes. But you know what? I mean, there's this AI data center backlash out there. The spite vote on data centers could get some wackadoo socialists elected. In Florida, the Republicans overcame the spite of the weirdos and rejected them. So James Fishback and Dan Bilzerian, they will go join Podcastistan.

0: Forget them. Well, the big thing, though, is that the Politico did a big story about Fishback and how he may lose, but is he actually winning? No, the answer is no, he's not. The point here is that almost every single person listening to me right now does not know who James Fishback is. But if you live your life on Twitter, he's everywhere. And the amount of people who live their lives on social media, let me again remind you of the story of social media. 2,000 years ago, in the province of Judea, our Lord and Savior Jesus Christ was walking near a cemetery, and two possessed men came out and began harassing him. And they recognized that he was the Son of God. And they asked him to please do not send them back to hell, but cast them into a herd of pigs running by. You can read about this in Mark 5. Now, in Mark, it's one guy. In one of the others, it's two guys. And the reason is because Mark was writing to a specific audience that prioritized leaving out extraneous details and focusing on main characters. And the one guy did most of the speaking. And so in Mark, you only have one guy. And I think it's Luke, you have the story, and it's the two men. But you'll notice the one guy does all the talking, and that's the guy they focus on in Mark. Jesus casts the demons out of the men. And remember what they, what is your name? Legion, for we are many. And he casts Legion out of the possessed men into the herd of pigs. And there were many demons. And they go into this herd of pigs. And they run down a hill into the lake. And all the pigs drown and the people marvel. Well, demons, you must remember, don't drown. They are eternal beings. When they got out of the pigs, they had to do something. So they invented Twitter. And that is how you explain social media. And all the demons on Twitter, real big on this guy who hates the Jews named James Fishback, and all the rest of the people never heard of him. But the demons prey on the reporters, the godless secular atheists in Washington, D.C., who make up the bulk of our reporter class, and they've done profile after profile on James Fishback, building him up as some sort of major Republican candidate. He got single digits last night. Meanwhile, these same godless secular atheist reporters who hate conservatives and Jesus, they paid no attention to Angie Nixon, the Democratic Socialist, becoming the nominee. 13-1 spinning advantage for Eugene Vindman. Can you imagine the guy who was complicit in the impeachment of Donald Trump got beaten by a woman who spent 13 times less money than him? The hero of the Trump impeachment went down in flames to a Democratic Socialist. The Democrats have moved on. It's no longer about hating Trump. It's about hating America itself. Why? Because America reelected Donald Trump and gave him the popular vote. So America itself is bad. And so the Vindmans of the world must be discarded for the Angie Nixons of the world who hate the United States itself and believe it's a deeply racist and illegitimate nation. That is where the Democratic Party is. And again, the Democratic consultants I've talked to this morning, they're very happy that she won because they didn't think Vindman could beat the incumbent, Rick Scott, either. Ashley Moody. That they didn't think that either Democrat could win, but they know for certain that Nixon will not get any money, which is a good thing. And she, by the way, is a piece of work.
1: We have nothing to lose but our chains. Our chains are attacks on the Voting Rights Act. Our chains are them closing down our neighborhood schools. Our chains are them spending $1 billion on a ballroom you will never get to dance in. We have nothing to lose. We have nothing to lose. We have absolutely nothing to lose but our chains. I am State Representative Angie Nixon, and I am humbly asking for your support.
0: She did that in a church, by the way. Now, we have nothing to lose but our chains. Let's hear how she sounds when she's talking to white people on MS Now.
2: Remember the Democratic Socialists. There are a lot of candidates who have won in

0: primaries who are members of the Democratic Socialists as well. You are also running, though, in a state, Florida has, as you well know, and a lot of people are watching know, a large population of people who fled countries like Cuba and Venezuela, who may have a very unfavorable view of the term socialist, and they may not know you yet. So how, what is your message to them, and how are you going to appeal to them? Because you need to win them over, too.
1: Yeah, for sure. So I'm going to continue to work hard and go and knock on every door and have conversations with people, even if they may not agree with me ideologically. I want to be clear. I just recently joined the Democratic Socialists of America, but I'm also a union organizer. I'm a mother. I am a wife. I am a community organizer, a small business owner. And I'm going to have conversations with people about what it is that they care about.
2: Well, I appreciate that she's still got her Southern twang when she talks on MSNBC. She's just less fired up for the whites of MS now. So I appreciate that. I didn't know. I wanted to hear. She went from chains to, well, I'm a community organizer who's going to go have conversations. But she still keeps the Southern twang. So at least it's authentic. But she's not going to win, and she's going to cause heartburn for the Democrats because of some of her really wackadoo positions. You will note that Jared Moskowitz, he won against a Democratic Socialist last night down in South Florida, the most Jewish district in Florida. The Jews turned out and voted for him. The Jews of Florida actually understand what persecution is, unlike the Jews in New York City now, who apparently are like, let's be persecuted by the wokes. It's kind of wild to see. Yeah, Moskowitz won his reelection, and that's a good thing because the guy who was running would have gotten elected in that district, and he would have been a disaster. I would just note again, the Republicans last night, they got rid of all their anti-Semites, and in the Democratic primary, they made one their nominee for the Senate.
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5: Did you know there's no such thing as darkness? I mean, it's a thing, but it's not a thing. Technically, darkness is just the absence of light. Someone living in physical darkness for extended periods of time suffers physically and mentally. Darkness is disorienting and debilitating. You know, the same types of things happen to individuals and societies in a spiritual and moral sense. Look, it's not actually that hard to diagnose the darkening condition of our souls and our society. We are actually moving further away from the light. Friends, here is the elementary truth we must embrace. God is light. Jesus is the light of the world. And the further we drift from him, the darker things will become. The need of your heart and mine and the need of our day is a genuine awakening, a real turning to God. He's the light, the antidote to the darkness. 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
8: 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But Steve knows. 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
1: 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I got to play you this audio. This is David Jolly last night. He is the now Democratic nominee for Florida. Keep in mind, this guy was a Republican, a very moderate Republican, hated Donald Trump, became a fixture on MS Now, and is now the Democratic nominee for governor. This gives you a sense of where the Democrats are on the Senate race.
2: Is this a state, Florida, that can elect you as governor, but also elect progressive Angie Nixon for the U.S. Senate at the same time?
3: Well, we're going to find out. We're going to find out. Look, I reject the DSA. I reject socialism. I'm a capitalist, and I think capitalism provides the greatest amount of economic mobility. I have been with Angie on the trail, and I'll tell you this. She's a fighter. She leaves it all on the field. She goes in every room talking about what I talk about. Can we improve your access to housing, affordable housing, to health care? Do you know where to educate your kids? What is it that government can do where the private sector is unable to improve your life? Angie's out there fighting for those same values. I think she and I have a very different approach to this. Look, I reject socialism. I'm a capitalist. We'll see how Florida's voters sort that out.
1: 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I reject the democratic socialism of America. 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
5: To retaliate against President Trump's 50% tariffs, which will hit about 5% of what Canada ships to the U.S. every year. The Supreme Court says construction on the new White House ballroom can continue for the time being.
6: It's going to be the greatest of its kind anywhere that's ever been built, and it's something that presidents have wanted to be built for over 150 years.
5: The president had an appearance Friday in South Carolina. Hawaii is preparing for more rough weather. Another tropical storm is on course to at least brush the Big Island a week after Lala sideswept, causing considerable problems. 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
21: 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It's the Eric Erickson Show.
1: Hello there. It is Eric Erickson here. I gotta play you guys. It just crashed. I gotta pull this audio up. This audio is amazing to me. This happened last night in the debate in South Carolina. If I were in South Carolina, I would vote for Ralph Norman. Ralph Norman is a longtime congressman. He will not serve in the United States Senate for a very long time because he's old, but he's a good guy. I like Ralph Norman a lot. Ralph Norman, you don't have to question where he stands. He's a rock-ribbed conservative. I don't know anything about Darlene Graham. I understand putting her in the position to fill in for Lindsey Graham after his untimely death. It's her sister. But one of the arguments was that she is his sister and essentially sat at his feet and learned all of his wisdom. And so not only should she fill in to serve out the rest of his term, but she herself should go on to be the senator from South Carolina. Her brother was known as a foreign policy whiz in the United States Senate. Whether you liked his position or not, you cannot doubt that he was a foreign policy guy. This happened last night in the South Carolina runoff debate between Ralph Norman and Darlene Graham. Greta Van Susteren was one of the questioners.
22: National security question as well. Senator, are Taiwan and the South China Sea national security issues for the United States? If so, why?
0: I'm sorry, could you repeat the question?
22: If are Taiwan and the South China Sea national security issues for the United States, and if so, why or how?
0: I'm just going to be honest here. I'm not on national security. I'm not that informed on national security, so... But I do support the military. My brother was in the Air Force for 33 years, so I will do everything I can to support the military. My dad was in the Army. I'm not a polished politician up here. National security is not my thing, not my area of expertise, but I do support the military.
22: Congressman, I'll give you a chance to respond, and I'm sure he recognizes that...
2: Taiwan's a definite ally, and we have a trading relationship with them that is beneficial to the United States, chips being one of them, and others. So what the president is doing right is he's enabling Taiwan to defend themselves against China. But it's peace through strength that he's showing with Iran that China, Russia, others are looking at it so that they don't want to deal with America, and that's why they haven't attacked Taiwan. If they had some weak Democrat in office like Biden or another Obama, yeah, they'd take it over. But we can't let that happen. We got to take a strong a peace through strength is working.
1: You're Lindsey Graham's sister, and you say you know nothing about national security. I feel bad for the woman. Her brother dies. They put her up there, but she said yes, and she did not have to say she would run for the full Senate term. She did not have to run. It was her choice, and so she got into the arena, and she couldn't answer a question. And here's the other thing. Senator Graham, God bless you. What has happened to your family to put you in this position? But you do not have to be a foreign policy expert to understand Taiwan is our friend, China is not. You don't have to be a rocket scientist to understand that. Absolutely bizarro. Absolutely bizarro. Holy moly. I can't believe that Darlene Graham, Lindsey Graham's sister's like, I don't know anything about national security. Wow. Okay. Again, Ralph Norman, if you're in South Carolina, vote for Ralph. Ralph knows the issues and doesn't have to wonder about Taiwan. Now we got to pivot back. The Democratic Socialists of America. I want to play you this clip. This is Harrington on CNN last night.
3: All right, so where are these wins happening? Is there a specific area, or what are you seeing with the numbers?
23: Yeah, okay, you might just say, oh, this is just a phenomenon in the Northeast. This is part of the Acela Corridor. This is just an urban phenomenon. No, not really. I mean, take a look here. Where DSA candidates won primaries for Congress, they're all Democrats. Yeah, you got three in New York, but you got two in Michigan. You got one in Colorado. You got one in Florida last night running for the Senate. And you got one in Pennsylvania. So this is not just a Northeast phenomenon in terms of these DSA candidates who are winning primaries. Yes, they are primarily in urban areas, but they are happening across the map from the Northeast to the Midwest to the Mountain West. And then last night down in the South in Florida. So this is happening across the political map. We are seeing these DSA candidates winning in Democratic primaries. As I said, they are becoming a larger part of the Democratic primary, not just in the polling data, but actual people casting their ballots, casting their votes for these DSA candidates.
3: Give us some idea what the percentages are here.
1: We can move on from there. We don't need the percentages. Here's the problem is that the DSA candidates and the DSA leaders are completely out of touch with the people they claim to represent, the working class. The working class. Let me read for you a tweet. I saw this morning, and I was kind of stunned at the tone deafness of it. Grace Ryan is a Democratic Socialist leader in New York City. Allow me to read for you Grace Ryan's tweet. Everyone's trying to dunk on me for being a progressive from a privileged background, but like, have y'all never heard of noblesse oblige? I have a moral obligation to use my advantages to help those who are struggling. Noblesse oblige. She sees herself as an aristocrat. What is noblesse oblige? It is the idea that people of high rank must act with honor and use their position to help others. It is a French term about how society was ordered in the French monarchy. The wealthy aristocrats had an obligation to take care of the poor, and her solutions to take care of the poor is to protect her position and make the poor perpetual victims. They will never be able to get rich if she has her way. In this country, unlike any country on earth at any time in history, the poor have a greater shot at getting wealthy than anywhere else. And the democratic socialists, they want to make the rich poor. They don't want to make the poor rich. As long as they don't have to give up their comfort and position. Or consider the DSA leader in New York City. This one as well blows my mind. Have y'all heard about this guy? This is kind of insane. There is a democratic socialist leader in New York City. His family immigrated to the United States of America from South America. He claims that they immigrated to escape American imperialism in South America. You got that right. They decided to escape American imperialism by coming to the United States. His parents are now multimillionaires who bought this kid a $1.5 million Brooklyn apartment. He wants to tax the rich. And he lives in a $1.5 million apartment. Now, not only that, someone pointed out his parents have a house on Zillow and you can rent it out for like $11,000 a week or some such. I mean, this is not a poor kid. His parents, how many of you, just question, how many of you set your kids up in a $1.5 million townhome? Multiple bedrooms. How many of you set your kid up that way? Oh, and by the way, it gets even better. There's other news you need to know about. This one is impressive to me. Are you prepared for this? It turns out that Abdul El-Sayed's mother, you know, the guy in Michigan, his mother has ties to an Islamic terrorist group. Uh-huh. Yes. Yes. It is, again, another wild thing to see that, Abdul El-Sayed, his whole family, left-wing radicals, anti-American radicals, and Abdul El-Sayed, he's got multiple ties in multiple directions to individuals who are directly tied into Islamic terrorism. And he wants to be the senator from the state of Michigan. His mother, let's see, this is from the Midwesterner. Abdul El-Sayed's mother worked for a designated terrorist group, IARA, that provided direct financial support to Osama bin Laden, Taliban, and Hamas. Fatin El-Kumi and brother worked for the Islamic American Relief Agency that provided hundreds of thousands of dollars to bin Laden in 1999. From 1999 through at least 2004, El-Kumi worked for the Islamic American Relief Agency, also known as the Islamic African Relief Agency, which operated over 40 offices throughout the world, ostensibly focused on healthcare, orphans, and disadvantaged people in areas of conflict. In October of 2004, the United States Department of Treasury designated the Worldwide Network, along with five senior officials, as an organization supporting terrorism, including support for Osama bin Laden, the mastermind behind the 9/11 terror attacks carried out by Al-Qaeda. The announcement alleged the IARA also supported Hamas and other terror organizations through at least 2003. In March 2007, the Department of Justice charged IARA-US with a 33-count indictment for illegally transferring funds to Iraq, violating federal sanctions. But wait, it's not just that. Abdul El-Sayed's father-in-law, a top donor to El-Sayed's super PAC, is among the top leaders of a Muslim Brotherhood organization linked to terror funding. You will notice the pattern here. They scream Islamophobia to make guilty white elites ignore their ties to terrorism. Every time you think things can't get worse for Abdul El-Sayed, they get worse. I mean, his sister is a radical. His mother worked for an organization that helped Osama bin Laden. His father-in-law funded a terror organization. Has ties to it, at least. This is getting absolutely out of hand. And now you've got the guy in New York City who is the Democratic Socialist of America leader who wants to tear down the wealthy. He himself lives in a $1.5 million townhome that his parents bought him. Yeah, here it is. Okay, it's $11,000. A month. The Democratic Socialist of America co-chair in New York City, Gustavo Gordillo, has a $1.5 million row home in Brooklyn his parents bought for him, and his father's house in Florida is renting for $11,000 a month. It's on the water. $11,000 a month. These guys cosplay as poor and out of touch and oppressed by the United States. I wonder if his parents are going to have to pay that pied-à-terre tax, because it's actually their property. He lives in it. They live out of town. So the fair market value of this place is $1,457,000. So you got the white girl in New York who's the Democratic Socialist leader saying she is essentially an aristocrat who must use her power to help the poor, just like the French aristocrats did. You've got the co-chair who lives in a $1.5 million house that his mommy and daddy bought for him as he wants to burn down the capitalist society around him. You've got Abdul El-Sayed in Michigan who also wants to burn down the capitalist society, whose mother has ties to a terror organization. His father-in-law has ties to a terror organization. He himself would not allow people to film all the Qurans in his house, and he just screams Islamofascism or Islamophobia. How dare you question any of my ties to terror networks? These people, they're part of the Red Green Alliance. My buddy Michael Youssef wrote that book about the Red Green Alliance, how Islam is using secular progressives to advance inside the United States, and once they get in charge, they'll take out the progressives and everybody else. We're watching this play out in real time with Abdul El-Sayed in Michigan, and you got these guilty white kids in New York City who come from wealth thinking they need to destroy their family's wealth to help other people, so long as they don't destroy their own wealth. We cannot allow these people to take power in this country, and yet the Republicans are not bringing their best, and that's a real problem. The GOP has got to up their game, and the president needs to go take a very long vacation and stay off social media for the next few months while we focus on stopping the Democratic Socialists. I want you to come hang out with me on October 10th to my team. Notice I didn't transition by saying now. 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
4: Did you know there's no such thing as darkness? I mean, it's a thing, but it's not a thing. Technically, darkness is just the absence of light. Someone living in physical darkness for extended periods of time suffers physically and mentally. Darkness is disorienting and debilitating. You know, the same types of things happen to individuals and societies in a spiritual and moral sense. Look, it's not actually that hard to diagnose the darkening condition of our souls and our society. We are actually moving further away from the light. Friends, here is the elementary truth we must embrace. God is light. Jesus is the light of the world. And the further we drift from him, the darker things will become. The need of your heart and mine and the need of our day is a genuine awakening, a real turning to God. He's the light, the antidote to the darkness. This is Tom Gray, and This Stuff Matters.
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1: Instead, content creators posted various angles of the back of Edmund's head, showing him surrounded by staffers, refusing to be interviewed. Vindman was so arrogant that he literally laughed at Angie Nixon and said he didn't even think he was in a primary, said political consultant Jacob Perry, who'd been in discussions with Vindman to join his campaign at one point. And then he scheduled a fundraiser in Martha's Vineyard for next week. The day before the primary, Republicans shot around the news of that fundraiser and asked if he was going to be doing it for Angie Nixon, his opponent, because the Republican polling all showed Vindman was going to lose. Vindman's own polling showed he was going to win. And by the way, this is one of the more remarkable stories this year. The number of candidates who have polling showing that they are going to win when they actually lose their races, there's clearly something up with some of the polling. Henry Olson actually has a great piece of the Washington Post today about how to navigate the polling, that actually some of it is very good. You got to know who you're dealing with. And again, what do I always say? Take the averages. Take the averages and deal with the good pollsters, not these fly-by-night guys. Some of whom are out there manufacturing polls just to screw up the averages. You got to weed those out. Vindman was just too arrogant and was convinced because he was the hero of impeachment he could win, and he went down in flames. Good riddance to the guy, by the way. Good riddance. 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
11: Another diplomatic dance. I'm Daria Albinger, Fox News. President Trump is pushing to meet with North Korean leader Kim Jong-un again.
12: The Pentagon confirmed Wednesday the annual U.S.-South Korea military exercises will end 6 days early, following the president's order to substantially scale them back. The president has called the exercises costly and cited his personal relationship with Kim Jong-un.
13: The fact that I get along with him, that's a good thing, not a bad thing. He has 57 very powerful nuclear weapons.
12: The president also linked his decision to South Korea's refusal to support the U.S. effort against Iran. Seoul is now suggesting it could become involved in the Middle East if it means shoring up American military support back home. North Korea said Wednesday it still sees the scaled-back drills as a provocation and denied any contact between Trump and Kim.
11: That's Fox's Rich Edson. Iran is digging in as tensions continue over the Strait of Hormuz. Fox's Jonathan Hunt in Tel Aviv.
0: Iran's leaders are issuing new statements hinting at what they claim will be a new post-war order in the Gulf, which could leave the U.S. sidelined. Iran's parliamentary speaker, Mohammad Ghalibaf, writing on X, quote, "We've received numerous messages from neighboring countries about shaping new security arrangements and economic cooperation in the region. The United States put the security of every single one of its allies at such risk through bullying and pure disregard for their interests for the sake of Israel." But the president, Masoud Pezeshkian, for instance, said that it might be time to, quote, end the war.
11: The U.S. is expected to announce new economic sanctions against Iran on Monday. Pope Leo making another appeal for peace and dialogue while speaking to tens of thousands in the small Italian city of Rimini. He urged Christians to act with mercy. 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
11: Canada's fired back in its trade war with the U.S., imposing retaliatory tariffs on U.S. goods beginning September 8th. The talks collapsed after the Trump administration imposed new 50% tariffs on a number of Canadian goods. Trade Representative Jameson Greer speaking to Fox News.
18: They do, and they continue to retaliate. And after a year of that retaliation, we've said enough, and so we've taken countermeasures.
11: He says Canada's retaliated against the U.S., and he claims that some of its response is tied to its business with China. Chief Supreme Court Justice John Roberts issuing an injunction. He's allowing the above-ground construction on the White House ballroom to continue for now. Fox's Alex Hogan's at the White House with the latest.
19: The Supreme Court has allowed President Donald Trump to continue building the ballroom project for now. Reaction pouring in with President Trump writing, "We are grateful to the decision of the United States Supreme Court. The military/ballroom complex being built on the hallowed grounds of the White House, which is so vital for national security, will be the greatest of its kind." And Senate Minority Leader Chuck Schumer writing on X, quote, "As costs skyrocket, the administration is wasting money on endless and illegal war, corporate giveaways, and Trump's pet projects." And a spokesperson for the National Trust for Historic Preservation stated, "To be clear, this is not a final decision on the merits of the government's stay application, and we await further action."
11: The Justice Department says the project, which includes an underground facility and the ballroom, is about 65% complete. ICE says it's preparing to shift to a find and arrest posture when it comes to Haitian nationals. That's after giving them several weeks to turn themselves in to ICE officers after temporary protected status officially ended on July 27th. The Department of Homeland Security says in recent days in just Ohio, about 300 Haitians were arrested. And that number nationwide is expected to increase. I'm Daria Albinger. This is Fox News.
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1: Well, it has taken the United States 200 years to reach its first $1 trillion in debt. It's taken 95 days to add one more $1 trillion from the last. We are now over $40 trillion in national debt. 95 days ago, it was $39 trillion. Well done, everybody. Our debt now exceeds our GDP. Well done. It's why, by the way, one of the reasons the J.D. Vance team, the Common Good Conservatives, as they call themselves, they're not really conservatives, they're populists, why they want to talk about the common good now and not the GDP, that we shouldn't be using the GDP. Because if you use the GDP, that is the gross domestic product, what our private sector produces in the world, it's bad data to look at the debt. So if you talk about the common good instead, all that debt is going to these good things, the social welfare expansion. The social welfare expansion, particularly the mandatory spending for Social Security and Medicare, are going to destroy the future, but that apparently is for our common good. We can grow out of this. Scott Bessent was on CNBC a little while ago. I will bring you that audio here in a minute. We can grow out of it. Now, how do you grow out of it? Well, you grow out of it by growing the private sector economy. So you shrink the debt to GDP ratio and you provide new revenues. But I would note that the revenue coming into the federal government for the last two decades has been basically flat. It's fluctuated within 5 percentage points. Whether you've had tax increases or not, we haven't really budged how much revenue taxation generates. Why? Because there is a cap. And that cap, what the socialists don't understand, what the common good people don't understand, is that wealthy people can rearrange their finances better than poor people. So you wind up taxing the poor more than the wealthy if you overburden wealth with taxation. They flee and go elsewhere. We see all the Hollywood guys packing up and leaving this country, which I'm kind of glad about, honestly. I mean, they don't want to be here because Donald Trump won the popular vote. They're like, oh, the American people are terrible. No, you people are, so leave. We don't need you. But we have a real problem on our hands, and the markets are reacting. Scott Bessent tried to buy up a bunch of bonds, and this is the bizarre thing. What the government tried to do to ease the bond market, because as the yield gets high, it has spillover effects. The 10-year treasury, someone buys a U.S. government bond that pays out in 10 years. That bond, the 10-year, not the 30-year, the 10-year is what impacts your mortgage rate. As the yield on the bond goes up, your mortgage rate goes up. So what the Treasury Department tried to do is buy up some bonds. And by buying them up, reassure the markets, that drives the bond yield down. It's a supply and demand issue. The problem is that they had to borrow money to buy the bonds. Scott Bessent, he was on CNBC just a short time ago talking about this issue.
2: We're trying to signal that we think that this is a thinly traded area of the market, that we're in August, and there's been a lot of corporate issuance that's influenced the market, and we believe that there are many underlying factors in turn that the market is not looking at, and we are going to make a market in these. We routinely do buybacks, and we're going to increase the size of the buyback. And, you know, Sarah, I would note that it could be more than the $4 billion per issue.
3: Yeah, I was going to ask how big this could get. If the signal here is that you're not happy with the direction of yields, you know, they've gone back the other way. We've erased most of the Treasury rally that you got yesterday with that big surprise. So how much more are you willing to do?
2: Well, again, we have a big toolkit, so we'll see. And part of it is signaling here and to show that we believe that the yields don't reflect the underlying fundamentals. This Iran conflict, we will get on the other side of this. We don't know when, and we can talk about the economic measures we're going to be taking against Iran in a minute.
3: Sure.
2: We believe that the liquidity, especially in the 30-year point, is very poor, and we are, in the administration, be announcing probably at the end of this week, beginning of next week, an increased focus on fiscal consolidation. And it's coming from President Trump. Russ Vogt and myself will be examining both on the revenue side and the cost side what we can do.
1: Revenue side and the cost side, what we can do. Here's the problem is we got to cut spending. We've got to cut spending. And neither side in Washington, D.C. wants to cut spending. The president does not. The president is out showing off his new helicopter landing pad. By the way, that helicopter landing pad, contrary to what you may have heard on some news outlets, is necessary. So the president's Marine One helicopter is a Sikorsky helicopter, and they have redesigned it because of some issues that were uncovered in the old design, and they wanted to update it to begin with. The problem is the new one, it puts out so much hot air that is forced downward as the helicopter is landing and taking off that it burns the grass. And they were going to cancel the project, and instead Sikorsky said that it would pay for a proper helicopter landing pad at the White House. So the president had them design it, put it in. Now, there are Republicans who wish the president would not go on these renovation tours of the White House, as people are hungry and can't afford groceries, let alone their own kitchen renovation. The president himself wants to renovate the White House. They are barfing gold leaf all over the White House, y'all. They just, I mean, I don't know. The president, to some degree, is putting it on himself, but there is gold leaf all over the place. It looks gaudy. And the president, doing these tours, the Republicans are like, sir, this is off message. When people are struggling right now, showing your new helicopter landing pad is not a wise thing to do. He's 80 years old. He doesn't care. He's in legacy mode. He is building for the future. He knows he's a lame duck. The problem is there are still crises out there. And one of the big crises out there for the president to have to deal with is the national debt at $40 trillion, and neither side wanting to deal with the $40 trillion issue. The biggest driver of our debt is Social Security and Medicare. They are called mandatory spending. Congress does not appropriate that money every year. That money just goes to Social Security and Medicare residents or recipients, and it increases every year. They get more. And that amount goes up and up and up, unchecked, unstopped by Congress. Congress could choose to stop it. Congress could choose to rein it in. But we're headed towards a fiscal cliff. We are within 4 years or so of going off the edge of this fiscal cliff. By 2032, the Social Security Trust Fund will be completely out of money. It'll be nothing but IOUs. And Congress will have to do a couple of things. One, they'll have to cut the amount recipients make. And two, they'll have to raise the age of retirement. Those two things together will

and it has cost us wage growth and investment in companies more than higher prices, but it has raised prices as well. Walmart is announcing it's getting back multiple billions of dollars in tariff refunds and that it will lower its prices, but Walmart is actually signaling, while it thinks its future is good, that there are economic problems on the horizon that Walmart itself sees because of prices and because of income, because of wages, because of inflation. Grocery prices are now predicted to go higher because of the price of gas. All of this has an impact on the economy. And if the economy slows down, revenue to Washington slows down, and it makes the national debt grow even faster. And it is a sick cycle that repeats over and over and over and over. And again, nobody in Washington has a solution. The Democrats want to raise taxes. That's their solution. Republicans don't want to do anything. Republicans say they want to cut spending, but they never do. DOGE was a distraction. DOGE did not cut what needed to be cut. And in fact, once Elon Musk was out of the White House, they restored a lot of the cuts. The Democrats just want to raise taxes. They want a wealth tax. They want a billionaire tax. The problem is that money is fungible and billionaires can move around. You raise taxes on the billionaires. Well, the billionaires, they're going to punt. And also, billionaires don't live lives like you and me. Billionaires very often take out loans and they pay back the loans with dividends. So they don't have an income tax. Billionaires don't pay income taxes because they have massive amounts of stock in portfolios. They take out low interest loans that are paid back with the dividends they're generating from their investments. So they pay capital gains tax on the dividends. And that's less than income. And so some Democrats would say, well, we should raise the capital gains tax. The problem is capital gains are good for the economy. You want people selling stock and reinvesting that money. You want dividend payments. Then you don't want to punish people. I guess they'll want to do a graduated capital gains tax. I'm sure that that'll work just fine, I'm sure. Problem here is you got to cut, because if you were to tax 100% of the money of all of the billionaires on planet Earth who can be taxed by Americans, you still wouldn't fund the federal government for more than a day or so. If you took all the money from all the billionaires that the government could take from, and you combined all of their assets. Let's say you confiscated their wealth. You didn't just tax their income. You confiscated their wealth, all of the billionaires. You couldn't fund the government for a year. So what do you cut? You got to cut. That's the problem. That's the thing that the Democrats always miss. In fact, I remember when I was on CNN one time, I was having this discussion with Anderson Cooper and Paul Begala. And Paul kept saying, Republicans don't want to raise taxes, blah, blah, blah. They just want to cut taxes, blah, blah, blah. I was like, Paul, here's the problem. Take 100% of the income or the wealth of all the billionaires on the Forbes list who are American citizens. You still can't fund the federal government for half of a year. So what are you going to cut? You can say Republicans don't want to raise taxes. Okay, we don't. But what do you, the Democrats, want to cut? You want to cut defense at a time of growing crises. That's about the only thing you want to cut. What else do you want to cut in the budget? If you don't cut anything in the mandatory spending, guess what? You're going to cut all of the money out of the discretionary budget. The discretionary budget is what Congress funds every year. Transportation, education, law enforcement, the budget of the federal government, defense, all of that. That's all there. The government cannot not budget to pay interest on the national debt. Interest comes before everything else. After interest comes the mandatory spending of Social Security and Medicare. The real reforms come from cutting that. Senior citizens vote more than anyone else, so nobody wants to cut that. And the problem is we're headed towards economic stagflation. We are headed off a fiscal cliff. Scott Bessent is right. We can grow our way out of this. You shrink the numerator to the denominator in the ratio of debt to GDP by growing the GDP. You grow the private sector economy. But the more the economy requires government funding, that takes money out of the private sector and puts it in the public sector. American government bonds are the safest investment on planet Earth because they're backed by the full faith and credit of the United States. So if you keep growing bonds to fund the government, that takes a dollar away from the private sector and puts that dollar in the public sector. Do it at scale. You're funding the growth of government, not the private sector. And the cycle keeps repeating until we collapse. And this administration, this Republican administration, has no solution for that other than more government spending. So, folks, we got to come up with something.

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0: 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Again, everything I talk about on the show, and then all the stuff I don't have time to get to, it's all in the email that comes out at noon. 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
3: Did you know there's no such thing as darkness? I mean, it's a thing, but it's not a thing. Technically, darkness is just the absence of light. Someone living in physical darkness for extended periods of time suffers physically and mentally. Darkness is disorienting and debilitating. You know, the same types of things happen to individuals and societies in a spiritual and moral sense. Look, it's not actually that hard to diagnose the darkening condition of our souls and our society. We are actually moving further away from the light. Friends, here is the elementary truth we must embrace. God is light. Jesus is the light of the world. And the further we drift from him, the darker things will become. The need of your heart and mine and the need of our day is a genuine awakening, a real turning to God. He's the light, the antidote to the darkness. 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

0: tell you what you want to hear, but he tells you what you need to hear. 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
1: Welcome. It is Eric Erickson here. The phone number 877-973-7425. Should you wish to be on the program, there is some interesting data we put in the show notes. If you text Eric, E-R-I-C-K, to 33777, you can get the show notes. Every day as I go live, we send out all the links to all the stuff I'm talking about and all the stuff that I can't get to. It is show prep for your mind. I never want to tell you what to think. I want to give you all the information you can think for yourself as we digest through it. I'll tell you what I think about it, though, and this is interesting data. When you overlap charitable giving in the United States, you know where charitable giving is highest in the United States? The South and Utah. The South and Utah. The Northeast and the Left Coast and the Upper Midwest, Wisconsin, Michigan area, those are the least charitable people in America. The South and up the Mississippi River Valley to a degree, pretty charitable. It coincides with religious attendance. When you look and see where the most, where the people are who attend church the most, you find the people who give the most. In other words, people who believe in an afterlife give the most money, and particularly people who go to Christian churches where God commands a tithe, they give the most to charity, including, and this may surprise you, non-church charities. Religious people not only give the most to churches, after they give to churches, they keep giving to other things. So I'm in Georgia, and you can actually pick out DeKalb County. DeKalb County, one of the most progressive counties in the state of Georgia. You can pick out DeKalb County on a map of charitable giving because it is the most liberal, secular county in the state of Georgia, and it is the least charitable. Same thing, you get down to Florida, you have a seas of green until you get to Broward County in this map. Interestingly enough, very South Louisiana, some of the least charitable places in the nation. The charitable giving corresponds to, hate to hit the sensitive subject, but Protestantism. Now, Cozy Earth, let's talk about it. 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
3: Texas says he will not grant teenage killer Carmelo Anthony a new trial as he serves a 35-year prison sentence for the killing of a fellow teen at a track meet. Canada says it will retaliate with equal tariffs on the U.S. after the Trump administration launched 50% levies on many of those products today. Prime Minister Mark Carney.
4: We were willing to drop our remaining retaliatory tariffs on strategic sectors, particularly steel, aluminum, and autos. If the United States substantially lowered theirs to levels that made it economic for Canadian companies to export to the United States.
3: And TikTok reaches a $400 million settlement with the Justice Department over violating federal child privacy laws. 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
1: Federal agents have seized electronic devices belonging to former Congressman Eric Swalwell, according to multiple press reports out there. He was stopped at an airport. It apparently is tied into a sexual harassment investigation. Rumor has it. We will see. I'm flummoxed. The Republicans not forcing Max Miller out of the race, but the Democrats moved heaven and earth to get Swalwell and Plattner out of the race. They just seem to be a little more hungry to win things. 877-973-7425 is the phone number. Should you wish to call the Eric Erickson Show, you may have to stay on the line a little bit because we got a lot of stuff to talk about, because we got to talk about the Iran issue. Things are heating up in Iran. I want to talk about it. But first, I want to jump to Wagner, Oklahoma, and talk to Ron. Welcome to the show, Ron. How are you?
2: Peachy.
1: Excellent.
2: Anyway, I want to preface this by saying I am a Trump reporter. Supporter. I have voted for him twice in the past. But you mentioned a couple of words that caught my ear in particular. You said he's, of course, in his lame duck days, and his legacy seems to be very important. And he's already proven that with wanting to put his name on the Kennedy Library. And in my estimation, sir, I think the train has jumped the track, because you also mentioned the economy. And somehow we have deviated from what his initial target was, and that's getting the enriched plutonium away from the Iranians. We seem to be taking care of everything else, and we're not doing anything to accomplish his announced goals. This is the first situation I've ever seen where the enemy is allowed more than five or six times to dictate terms of surrender and then not following through with it. I think politics and legacy has taken over, and we need somebody in Washington who has his ear to say that on several levels he's failing. And I'm waiting next for a gold-covered statue of him somewhere, which I hope never happens. But it seems to be trending that way, if you know what I'm talking about.
1: Go ahead.
2: I told your call screener, nice guy, by the way, very efficient.
1: Please don't say nice things about him.
2: Well, he told me to tell you to put him down for a raise, but, you know, at any rate, we in Oklahoma are struggling, the people are, with a brand new smelter operation in northeastern Oklahoma, right where all the lakes, like I told your screener, we've got five major lakes just within an hour's drive of anywhere here in northeastern Oklahoma. And we've already had one catastrophic result with people still suffering with the effects of that company, and I know that polluted the whole area. The politicians down here, because it's election time, they're feigning opposition to this. But the bottom line is Trump wants it, and he's going to get it. That's all there is to it. And we still haven't figured out why it has to be here. If he wants it so bad, put it in Florida. We seem to be a target area for what Trump wants.
1: They think about you guys as having wide open land that Florida doesn't, and lots of industry does kind of want it. I'm not sure it's a smart thing, given the situation. But yeah, you're right. One, the politicians, you can't really trust any of them these days. And listen, I wish someone could go sit with the president and say, Mr. President, you can pull this thing out. But you gotta do some things. Let me weave this into Iran. Scott. Scott Bessent was on CNBC talking about the debt, talking about the bond buybacks. He pointed out it's August. These sorts of things happen in August, among other things, that we can grow our way out of the debt problem. A problem is present policies don't do that. But also, he talked about Iran. Let me play you some of this interview.
3: Do. And again, we have asymmetric information, and I'm not sure why oil has popped up on this, because this, for now, and it is at the president's discretion, if we are doing the maximum economic pressure, then that means that likely there will not be a large-scale kinetic restart. But I would emphasize that is for now. And look, we do have control of the strait. You would have seen media reports that large amounts of energy are getting out. And you know, I think that we can continue doing that in the southern lane. And that, you know, I think oil markets are misinterpreting what this economic pressure means. The economic pressure means that we are going to all of our allies, and this is going to be the greatest coordinated economic isolation in the history of the world. And we are going to them and saying, you are either with us or against us. You want this murderous regime to end. And if you insist on doing business with them, either transferring money, buying their oil, doing seaborne ship transfers, then the U.S. Treasury and the U.S. government, they will put its full might and force toward enforcing against you. So it is time for our allies and the rest of the world to make a decision, and we are going to squash the economy of this murderous regime, which that will curtail their ability to project power through their proxies. It will mean that they cannot pay the military. And you know, we have substantial inflation, both food inflation and ordinary inflation in Iran. And you know what we have seen, you know, I see lots of reports that said, oh, well, this has never worked. It does work because we have a combination. It is a 1-2 punch. We have the blockade, and we are going to have the toughest sanctions in history. And I will tell you, this will work. It worked in Venezuela once we put up the blockade.
1: So that's the play. And then, by the way, while I was a little bit skeptical, the fact that all the people who told us it would be terrible if we attacked Iran are now telling us it's terrible to do this, and I'm kind of thinking this is probably going to work. Probably going to work if all the people, the pro-Iran people, are like, no, this is a terrible idea. You shouldn't do this. This is bad. They're the same ones who said, don't bomb Iran. So maybe this is going to work. In fact, we know that in the last 72 hours now, Iran has exported 0 gallons of oil. That also hurts China, by the way. Now, if we can make sure, in fact, that no oil is getting out of Iran, that cripples the Chinese economy at a time. There is a report out that the Chinese are lying about the growth of their economy. And we can tell by satellite data, by the number of dark factories and dark cities, they've turned off the lights because there's nobody there. That suggests an overinflated propaganda campaign by China about its economy. Our gross domestic product in this country, we produce 25% of the global economy. China now produces 16%. Ours, by the way, was 24%. We've gone up to 25%. We produce more on the global economy than any other country. In fact, after China, we produce more in the global economy than pretty much the rest of the world. And the Chinese, it now appears, are potentially lying about their economic products, so we might be producing more. And if we really do crack down on the Iranian export of oil, as this administration claims it's going to do, that is actually going to cripple China. I was asked this morning by my buddy Scott Inez on WDBO down in Orlando, Florida, why aren't we producing more oil? I was like, Scott, as a matter of fact, as of yesterday, we're now producing more oil than the rest of the world combined. The other day, I told you we were producing more than OPEC. We are now producing more than the rest of the world combined. Our refineries are at maximum capacity. We can't keep up. It is Christmas in August for South Louisiana and Texas. The refineries, the oil producers, they are going gangbusters right now, given how much they are producing. Now, there will at some point be this cycle that things will, well, wind up not going great eventually as the boom bust economy of the oil cycles are carried out. But for now, it's a really good thing. For now, we are in a great economic place and we could be growing the economy, except I gotta say, if someone could just go to the president, not going to be me, he doesn't like to listen to me, but say, Mr. President, we need you to succeed. This is not a want. This is a we need you to succeed because the other side has gotten bat crap crazy. The other side are advancing democratic socialists. In fact, there are growing people on our side that want to be Democrat socialist light. One of them is your vice president, who thinks we'll beat Coke with Diet Coke. Mr. President, you know you can't beat the real thing, and we don't want real socialists. So do your economic crackdown on Iran. But also, do an experiment. Get rid of all the tariffs right now. Get rid of all the tariffs. I know you believe that they're going to work. But the American public doesn't. You got 2 more years in office. The day after the election, put them all back in place if you want. But right now, get rid of all the tariffs. The stock market's going to go up. People are going to feel emboldened. Consumer shopping is going to go back up. Wage investment by businesses is going to happen. Get rid of the tariffs. Just right now, get rid of the tariffs. The number one thing you could do, get rid of the tariffs. Number two, Mr. President, start making the case to the American public directly that the Democrats still can't be trusted with the economy. People may not like you, but they don't trust the Democrats. Capitalize on that trust and focus on the crazy things the Democratic Socialists say. It's like the eating the cats and dogs in Springfield, Ohio. They were not actually eating the cats and dogs in Springfield, Ohio. How do I know that? Well, I happen to be the number one voice on radio in Springfield, Ohio. I have lots of people from Springfield, Ohio who listen to me on WHIO up there out of Dayton, and they call. And I interviewed them on this program when those allegations were made, and they said, no, people aren't eating the cats and dogs, but there actually are real problems. The school system is overwhelmed with people who don't speak English. The trash service is messed up because the Haitians are throwing their trash into the ditches. They don't know about trash collection. Social services is overwhelmed. Crime is up. Car insurance has gone up because they can't drive and they're getting cars. And saying the cats and dogs, the media pushes, this is racism. You can't say that. That's racism. How dare you say that, Mr. President? But then they had to go look to debunk it. And when they went and they found that all the other allegations were true. Yes, people are dumping their trash in the streets. Yes, social services are overwhelmed. Yes, the school system is running out of money because none of the kids speak English. Yes, insurance rates are going up because of all the auto accidents. The real things got highlighted by the president. So go out there and just say the things that Democratic Socialists are saying. In fact, Abdul El-Sayed, Mr. President, has given you a great soundbite. I want to play this for you. This is Abdul El-Sayed.
4: I mean, what do you just make it just happen there? The guy saying you're an Arab, you don't care about black folks. You know, I hate to say this, but I just get you to hear it from older black folks and people.
1: This is a reporter saying, what do you say to people who say you don't care about black?
5: You know, there's been an effort, I think, to divide people against each other. And unfortunately, you see that the consequence of that. To tell us that some group or another group have to be counterposed because there's not enough for all of us. I am Arab. I'm also African. My family immigrated to this country from Egypt. Yep. I'm proud of my African heritage.
1: Yep. You got that, black voters? He's African, too. How many of you who are called African-American really view yourself as African? He does, and he thinks the way to relate to black people is to say, I'm African. I'm sorry, but you know what the actual term for an African-American is? American. They're Americans. They're not African. They're Americans. He also believes he's Jesus. He's like, Jesus was a radical, too. man is full of himself. You know, on his bookshelf, he's got a series of radical books by radical Islamic guys. Someone took a shot of it while he was filming something, and people are like, he actually has a book by a guy who defended 9/11 as like a legitimate exercise to shift American opinion, among other things. The guy's a super radical. His mom was tied now to a group that was tied to Osama bin Laden. Mr. President, go out there and highlight these radicals. Get rid of the tariffs. Stimulate the economy. Do your embargo on Iran. Stop with your gold leafing the White House and get out there and tell the American people that there is a real choice between the socialists and you. And they may not like you, but they would prefer you to socialism. Mr. President, there's a way to mitigate what's coming, but you got to get your head in the game instead of on the White House lawn looking at your helicopter renovations.
0: Honest.
1: Putting your trust in me to tell you what's going on.
0: Transparent.
1: I need you to know this from the bottom of my heart.
0: Giving you the information
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7: Did you know there's no such thing as darkness? I mean, it's a thing, but it's not a thing. Technically, darkness is just the absence of light. Someone living in physical darkness for extended periods of time suffers physically and mentally. Darkness is disorienting and debilitating. You know, the same types of things happen to individuals and societies in a spiritual and moral sense. Look, it's not actually that hard to diagnose the darkening condition of our souls and our society. We are actually moving further away from the light. Friends, here is the elementary truth we must embrace. God is light. Jesus is the light of the world. And the further we drift from him, the darker things will become. The need of your heart and mine and the need of our day is a genuine awakening, a real turning to God. He's the light, the antidote to the darkness. This is Tom Gray, and This Stuff Matters.
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1: 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Welcome. 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I really do. I've been buying putters for people. Now, we got to move on to other stuff because we still got a lot of stuff to talk about today, including the stuff about the Democratic Socialists. There's more out there. But first, I got to say this. I don't know if you guys have heard, but, well, the Democratic National Committee has decided to stiff Atlanta, Georgia on the 2028 Democratic National Convention. They have not held a Democratic National Convention in Georgia since, the one where Jesse Jackson, I guess it was 88 or maybe it was 84, 88 or 84. They hadn't had a Democratic convention. It would have been 88 because 84 was San Francisco. That's how much of a nerd I am. And the mayor of Atlanta is spitting mad at the Democratic National Committee, saying they want a safe space. Where do the Democrats want to go? Boston, Philadelphia, or Denver? Blue cities in blue states. The Republicans are constantly going to swingy areas of the country. They've gone down to Florida when it was a swing state. They've gone to Wisconsin. They've gone to Minnesota. They've gone to Philadelphia. They've gone to New York City. The Democrats like safe spaces. Atlanta is the capital of the South, and it is in a swing state now. And they are refusing to go to Atlanta, Georgia. Part of it is it's a right-to-work state. And the Democrats are held hostage by far-left unions, and so they don't want to go to a state that is right-to-work. They want to go to a big, comfortable blue city in a blue state where they don't have to worry about having any Republicans nearby because the Democrats prefer to live in their bubble instead of reaching out to the swing voters of America they need to win, which is why they keep losing. And by the way, by 2030, it's going to be devastating for them in the Electoral College. They better learn how to talk to people who disagree with them. 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
5: Not talking trade. I'm Carmen Roberts, Fox News. And that's the problem. The U.S. and Canada are not talking, not negotiating on trade. Prime Minister Mark Carney says Canada would impose a tit-for-tat tariff on the U.S. starting September 8th after the U.S. slapped 50% tariffs on Canadian goods today. Fox's Alex Hogan has more from the White House.
6: The U.S. has announced it will have a 50% tariff on as many as $20 billion worth of Canadian products after these negotiations failed. And then Canada, in response, is imposing these retaliatory tariffs that the Canadian Prime Minister says will begin on September 8th.
7: We were willing to drop our remaining retaliatory tariffs on strategic sectors, particularly steel, aluminum, and autos, if the United States substantially lowered theirs to levels that made it economic for Canadian companies to export to the United States.
6: Now, Carney said that he called off the negotiations, then Canada could not agree to the U.S.'s new terms.
5: That is Fox's Alex Hogan reporting. Fox News has learned that teenage killer Carmelo Anthony will remain behind bars after a Texas judge shut down his bid for a new trial. Anthony's attorneys argued that a dispute with his former defense team kept him from testifying during his murder trial. The judge rejected that argument, leaving Anthony's 35-year prison sentence intact. He was convicted in the fatal stabbing of 17-year-old Austin Metcalf during a high school track meet in Frisco. Anthony is appealing his conviction. Just days after Hurricane Lala battered the Hawaiian Islands, Tropical Storm Moke is closing in on the Big Island, threatening dangerous triple punch of heavy rain, flooding, and damaging winds. National Hurricane Center says Moke has 50-mile-an-hour winds and is about 425 miles southeast of Hilo. Flood watch is in effect for the Big Island. 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
5: Closing arguments are expected to start next week in the trial of a Massachusetts woman who strangled her three young children to death. The defense team for Lindsay Clancy rested its case yesterday, and the prosecution started calling rebuttal witnesses trying to prove that she was not suffering from postpartum psychosis.
11: Their rebuttal witness, psychiatrist Dr. Avra Max, says he had interviewed Clancy and reviewed her records. He says Clancy was suffering from depression.
12: My opinion is that she retained the capacity that required for having criminal responsibility for these actions.
11: Clancy has admitted to killing her children, but the defense has pled not guilty by reason of insanity.
5: Again, Fox's Madeline Rivera reporting. The European heat wave has an unusual side effect. It is revealing historic gardens, artifacts, and buildings previously buried under grass and water. Fox's Stephanie Bennett is in London.
13: 160 miles north of London, scorched grass has revealed an intricate 17th century garden at Chatsworth House, a historic stately home that was also featured in the 2005 film Pride and Prejudice. In Oxfordshire, the footprint of an 18th century garden is once again sprawling across Blenheim Palace. The original parterre, a French word meaning on the ground, was created in 1705. It was dismantled and transformed again some 60 years later. And in Wales, at Dinevor Park, outlines of huts that were once used as a Second World War hospital and later as a prisoner of war camp. After the war, they were converted into homes for local families. In Rome, falling water levels in the Tiber River have resurfaced the ancient remains of Nero's Bridge, roughly 2,000 years old.
5: And along the Danube River, wrecks of World War II German warships are also visible. However, rain and colder weather are expected to return to the regions and could bury those artifacts again. And a multi-state recall of alfalfa sprouts is underway after a salmonella and E. coli outbreak. I'm Carmen Roberts. This is Fox News.
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0: Glenbeck Weekend. Glenbeck is on.
1: Years ago, I said the communist and the Islamists and the anarchist would come together and they would work together to destroy the Western world, capitalism, and America. I was mocked from here to hell. And a lot of the mocking came from geniuses like Bill Kristol. A lot of the mocking came from the Republican Party. They said those people will never work together. I didn't know enough about history, and honestly, I saw that as obvious. I also prayed about it an awful lot, and I knew that to be true. Well, now we're seeing it, and it's called the Red-Green Alliance. And Wade Miller has just written a great report on the Red-Green Alliance and what it is, how it works, and why it must be stopped and how we can stop it. Wade has been kind enough to come on the show. He's going to join me in 60 seconds first. I think about Providence often these days, the idea that we're stewards of our families, our communities, our own safety. The founders understood this. It's woven into the fabric of who we are as Americans. And I want to share something with you. It's called Byrna, B-Y-R-N-A, and it's changed how I think about personal protection. Here's the thing. Most people assume self-defense is complicated. You need training, licensing, you know, government approval. But Byrna is legal in all 50 states. No permit, no background check. Because your right to protect your family shouldn't require anyone's permission. The range on this is 60 feet. That's not pepper spray distance. That's real distance. It gives you time to think, to move, to get your family safe. It's simple enough that anyone can use it, anyone. And it's built in Fort Wayne, Indiana, right here in America, in American hands, American craftsmanship. And that matters to me, and I think it matters to you. I'm not here to scare you. I'm here to tell you being prepared isn't paranoia. It's love. It's what we do for the people that you do anything for. So go to Byrna, BYRNA.com/Glenn.

0: There are two organizations that I think are the major thought leaders in Washington right now that have done more than any other group out there. There's two of them. And I put one of those is the Center for Renewing America, and I would include Citizens for Renewing America as well. The executive director for both of those, who has been a longtime supporter and working at the side of Russ Vogt, who I love. He's our OMB director. He is the executive director of both of those, the Center and the Citizens for Renewing America. He's just written an essay, if you will, or a white paper on the Red-Green Alliance. And I think it is so important that you hear it, because what I put on a chalkboard now is proven to be true by people who are much smarter than I am. And Wade is one of those people. Wade, welcome to the program. Glad to have you.
1: Thanks for having me on. And a lot of your work over the years has bled into what went into that white paper. You did talk about this long before anyone else did. So thank you for that.
0: You're welcome. I'm just glad that it has a name now. The red for the communist, the green for the Islamist. If I would have known history, especially of 1979, I would have had an answer for that. And now we know that because of people like you. Tell me what this alliance is and why it is so dangerous, even for the people who are in it.
1: So it's, the paper goes into much more detail, of course, but it's essentially a fusion of the Marxist left and the Islamist movement, doctrinal Islam, as I would really define it. And so these two forces... Yes, and these two forces basically have every single barrier and every single goal shy of their end state desire is virtually the same. So there is a political convenience to them both aligning and working together because it requires the toppling of Western civilization, of capitalism, etc. Now, of course, at the end of this, what the Marxists never really quite figure out is that once they've achieved their goals, the Islamists kill them. They execute them. They get them out of the way. So it's not a durable alliance. It's a short-term means to an end. And I think that at the end of the day, the Islamists are playing the Marxists. And you see this manifesting itself in the form of Mamdani, who's kind of both. He's a Marxist and an Islamist. But you see people out there like Hassan Piker and other Islamists out there who are saying a lot of things. And I think that fundamentally, the mistake we made, and some of it's understandable at the turn of the century, which is weird to say, but at the turn of the century, the focus was on Islamic terrorism. And when the focus is on Islamic terrorism, that's 3 to 5% of the population.
0: Yeah.
1: And so therefore, the other 95% becomes victims and they become asylum seekers. They become refugees. They're displaced. They go sent to Europe. They get sent to the United States. And so now, in the last 20 years, almost incomprehensibly, we have a large population of Islamists. And the problem is that Islam is radicalized culturally. It does not align with classical liberalism. It's a conquering ideology. It seeks to displace our system and replace it with Sharia and its own religious political ideology. And so, you know, that form of radicalism looks different if they're not a terrorist per se. So for instance, you know, if you believe that if you leave the religion of Islam, that you should be tried in a court, you know, you get due process, you get a lawyer, but you should be found guilty and the sentence for that should be death. You don't belong in America. You never should have been allowed in America in the first place. And so we have this radicalized cultural Islamist movement that is in league with the Marxist left. And of course, now we're seeing all of these DSA candidates pop out of the woodwork for the left, and they're winning elections in Democrat primaries. And so we're seeing a surge of this entire movement.
0: Congress or the Senate held a hearing on the influence of the Muslim Brotherhood, which is a nasty green organization, the influence of the Muslim Brotherhood and the DSA. Not a single Democrat showed up for that hearing. That should tell you something, shouldn't it?
1: Yep. Absolutely. And the unwillingness, frankly, even of our side, in many respects, to admit that the problem is much bigger than 3 to 5%, or even acknowledge that there's a problem, even if it's just 3 to 5%, which is way more than that. The left won't even acknowledge the 3 to 5 and try to address that through public policy and national security means. They ignore it. They'll call you a bigot for highlighting it. But the problem is that the radicalism is way more than that. And it could be 80% of the population that's just not suitable. But our side is politically unwilling to admit that. And I understand that, you know, the average person is not yet quite willing to say that it could be 80% of the population that's radicalized, that has been coming over in recent decades. But first, you have to admit you have a problem, and then you can start talking about the solutions. And the white paper we wrote was just admitting we have a problem. What comes after that is we need to start working with our allies on Capitol Hill and state legislatures to figure out what is the policy solution to this. And the problem we're going to run into, Glenn, is that a lot of people on our side will say, well, the First Amendment and free speech. And, well, the answer to a conquering ideology in our domestic space cannot be that we have no recourse and that we just have to allow it to happen. I'm also not saying that we should violate the First Amendment or religious liberty, but I think that we have to figure out how do we treat Islam as a political ideology, unlike Sikhs, Judaism, Christianity, etc. Yeah.
2: To me, this is really easy. It is not simply a religion. If you want to practice your religion, that's fine. But if your religion teaches that the Constitution must be replaced, now it is a political organization. You're now saying it's a system of governance. I'm sorry, but that's incompatible. I mean, you say in your brief, Red Green Alliance is an existential threat to the Republic, uniting neo-Marxists and radical Islamists around the shared goal of destroying America's constitutional order.

0: are standing there taking an oath to protect and defend the Constitution of the United States if their goal is to overthrow the Constitution.
1: I agree. And I've publicly said that I think that these DSA candidates who are specifically saying that we should refuse to seat them, that's fundamentally different than AOC, who we just disagree with and we think that she's wrong on virtually everything. But even AOC is careful not to say that we should overthrow the Constitution generally. I mean, if we dig deep, maybe we can find that. But these new candidates, they just proudly proclaim it all over the place. And I think that Congress should just refuse to seat them if they do, in fact, end up winning their primaries. We have to draw a line in the sand somewhere. And I think that it is a relatively easy line to draw to say, if you're overtly arguing to destroy Western civilization and the Constitution, you cannot take a place on the floor and vote on legislation affecting Americans.
0: So I found good news in El-Sayed's victory, because it was predicted to be just a wild, wildfire. He's going to just, and it wasn't. It was within, I think, 14,000 points in the end when they stopped counting. So I find some good news that maybe the Democrats are not all sold on this. And if you look at the numbers, it's all intellectuals and white rich people that voted for El-Sayed, along with the Muslims. The working class, they didn't vote for that. So are you seeing signs of hope on this, that maybe Democrats are going to wake up to this?
1: Yeah, I mean, I think that if you're a left Hispanic family Christian, you see this, you're horrified. I think that if you are a left black family Christian, you're horrified by this. And I think that ultimately, at the end of the day, those families are going to increasingly vote their interests. And they may not vote for Republicans, but I think they're going to choose more rational and moderate Democrat voices. I mean, even James Carville is kind of apoplectic at what's happening to his party right now. And Elon's been saying this for years now, that the Overton window is just moving so far to the left that what used to be a centrist is now considered radical right. And I think that that's playing out in politics as we see it. But, we can't rest on our laurels that their own radicalism will just self-destruct itself that we can just wait. I think that we have to proactively go out there and make the argument against it.
0: Okay, so I want to talk to you about, I mean, you said, and we're not going to have time to go into it. Let me just say, you say that there is a three-headed hydra: the enablers, which are the influencers in the media, the legitimizers, intellectuals and institutions, and the backers, the financial networks. So you get into, in your paper, how we can dismantle or kill this three-headed hydra.
2: Glenn.

Let me ask you a question, and I want you to really think about it. When a decision gets made about your health care, who's in the room? Because it's not just you and your doctor. It's your insurance company. They have files on you, pages of it. And here's the part it should bother you. It's not always accurate. Somebody from this audience found this out. He called Chapter, the only Medicare advisor that I trust, because his cost kept climbing and nobody would tell him why. His Chapter advisor dug in and found the record that they were using on him, and it was flat out wrong. So she corrected it and went back to work finding him better options. Nobody else is going to do that. That's the difference. That's Chapter. Their advisors aren't paid to push one plan over another. 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And the call is completely free. It'll take you about 20 minutes. 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That's #250. 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

0: We're with Wade Miller. He is the executive director for the Center and Citizens for Renewing America. He has just put out a really good warning, if you will, a brief about the Red Green Alliance. And I'm going to tweet it out so everybody can read it. Where else can you read it?
1: Yeah, Wade. You can go to americarenewing.com. That's americarenewing.com.
0: Okay. So in it, you talk about how we dismantle the three-headed hydra. And you say it's a whole of society.

0: society approach. How do we do it?
1: Well, it's going to have to be cultural. It's going to have to be public policy. It's going to have to be legal. And then this is gets back to the kind of good old fashioned Beckian research, which is you draw the dots and connect all of the figures and figure out the backers, the supporters, the influencers, the institutions that are behind it. But we're going to have to start going after the foreign money. You're going to have to start going after the domestic institutions that are enabling radical Islamist groups. You're going to have to start going after, addressing this in colleges. This is where a lot of the radicalism starts. Parents can make decisions there. Public policy can shape that. States can shape curriculum at various levels. We just need to, one, recognize that there's a problem and then have elected officials who have the courage to take action, and then Americans to stand up and be willing to defend our culture from this radical red-green alliance onslaught onto our very values and norms.
0: You know, what has been so sad to me is, there's a couple of groups that are going to be the first, if they would be successful, the first to be killed, and that would be the Jews. And the second is LGBTQ. Mm-hmm. And when I see the LGBTQ community marching for radical Islamists and things like Gaza and the Palestinian movement, you go to Palestine and you are a trans man, you're dead. They're not going to embrace you. And they have been swept up into this. And I don't know what it is psychologically that happens to people, but this is using the people who many of them are honest in, hey, let's live in love and everything else. And they are so blind that they are standing with people who will slit their throat or throw them off of the top of a building like they do in Iran or hang them for their lifestyle. Have you thought about this? How do we wake those people up?
1: I think the leftists are looking at this through an oppressor versus oppressed viewpoint. And they think that if we can correct these historical injustices and show these oppressed groups that we're, willing to do better and change, that they will be rational and thank us. And I think this is just part of the problem with woke ideology, is that it's just not rational and logical. It doesn't comport with our understandings of human psychology and human sociology. And so it's just a huge amount of naivete. Of course, I don't think that educated and intelligent, both, I think, need to be there. People are really Marxist to begin with. So, I think part of the problem is that in order for Marxism to be attractive to you, you just have to be missing something, either intelligence or education, one of the two. And that bleeds into their naivete on the impulses of radical Islam, and that it is doctrinally, their mission is to destroy them and recreate Islam in its place. And the left just refuses to even acknowledge that that's the case.
0: There's so many parallels with Nazi Germany, too. I mean, this happened in Iran, but it also, in a way, happened with the Nazis, where they would bring people in and say, no, we're on your side. And then they'd kill them when they didn't need them anymore. And it's so frustrating to see history repeat itself. But, there were a lot of Jewish people in the 1930s that really kind of, some of them actually started almost a pro-Nazi organization. It wasn't very big, but they were like, look, we're Germans, they're Germans. If we're just show them that we're just like them, and then we'll be accepted. And no, they were accepted for a very short period of time. And then 1933, Hitler's like, okay, we don't need you anymore.
1: Part of the solution is we're going to need to look at Israeli nationalism, because Israel and to some degree Japan are really kind of the only two countries on the planet right now that have kind of figured out how to deal with Islam at the public policy level. So regardless of whether you like Israel or not, you should be looking to them to learn how they're dealing with this problem. Because even if you take the most wildly ridiculous anti-Semitic conspiracy theory, it comes nowhere close in terms of scope and danger to us as Americans, as Islam, just as it exists naturally. And so I think we need to wake up and figure out who the real enemies of this country are and figure out who our allies are and work with them to solve the problem.
0: So what can a listener in my audience do to help? Well, what would be the most effective thing the individual can do?
1: I think read the primer so you fully understand it. For those who already do, and a lot of your listeners will be familiar with this, I think we have to start thinking at the public policy level, the state level, the municipal level. How do we actually start solving this? How do we solve the call to prayer problem? How do we solve the creeping Sharia and Marxist ideology that is trying to be implemented and start coming up with public policy solutions and then insist that our elected officials take it seriously and start moving forward? Otherwise, inaction in 15 years, we're going to look like Europe. We're going to have a rising Islamic population that is increasingly radicalized, and the entire fabric of our culture is going to start to unwind. We're seeing it happen in Europe right now. We have to wake up. There may be 10 or 15 years ahead of where we are if we don't start taking action now and get over the politically correct arguments that we'll run into from kind of centrist Republicans. We have to admit that Islam is doctrinally a civilizational level problem, and it has to be addressed.
0: Wade, thank you. Please say hi to Russ. Everybody on my staff, such a fan of everything you guys are doing. Anything you need, you please reach out to us. We're big, big fans. Wade Miller, thank you. God bless.
1: Thank you.
0: You can check it out at AmericaRenewing.com. 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I'll also tweet the report out so you can read it. It is well worth your time and well worth a read. All right, more in a minute.
2: Glenn Beck. We'll be back.
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1: Albinger, a judge in Collin County, Texas, has denied Carmelo Anthony's motion for a new trial. The 17-year-old was convicted in the fatal stabbing of another teen, Austin Metcalf, during a 2025 track meet. Anthony claimed it was self-defense. Interior Secretary Doug Burgum says data centers can expand tax bases and cut utility costs.
2: The output, the manufactured intelligence, which we need. We need it for education, for healthcare, for defense, for all kinds of breakthrough. Yeah, we need it for everything.
1: Burgum also tells Fox News, though, that the centers really aren't the right fit for every community. Hawaii is bracing for more rough weather. In this case, a tropical storm, Mokay, is expected to pass by the Big Island less than a week after what was once Hurricane Lala left deadly flooding when it sideswiped the islands. 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

0: concerned about my kids. I want to strengthen my kids because I hear from them all the time what they hear from their friends. And they're hearing stuff about socialism and America and everything that is just so wrong. And I just want to do everything I can to strengthen them. And I'll share what I've learned from them. And maybe I can help you with your kids after I've learned, and hopefully they've learned a few things. But pray for the family, will you? If you'd pray for the safety of my family, I'd appreciate it. We're traveling with a whole bunch of security, but you just never know. Just pray for the guidance of the Spirit the whole time, and pray for my children as well. I want to bring in Clay Travis. He is part of the Clay and Buck Show that follows this program on the Premier Radio Networks. And I think he had the idea of the week, maybe the month, maybe the year. And everybody's been talking about boys and women's sports and the WNBA. And he's just come up with the Nashville Balls. And he said, I wanted an all trans team. So it's only men who are women now, because he said, we'll win every championship. And then maybe we'll prove the point. But we'll prove the point. We'll make a lot of money doing it. You know, I just love it. Clay is with us now. Clay, how are you?
1: I'm doing great. I hope that you and your family have a good trip. But I would love at some point if we could get you courtside seats to see the Nashville Balls, the most inclusive team in the history.
0: Be glad to sit on the courtside for that. I would be very happy to do that.
1: I'm calling the bluff here. If you're wondering, if you're out there and you haven't heard some of the news, since Sophie Cunningham, player for the Indiana Fever, came out and said men should not be able to play in women's sports, which is not a particularly radical proposition, there has been a lot of talk, and many different WNBA coaches, Glenn, actually came out and they said, well, we think men should be able to identify as women and play in this league. And as a staunch supporter of inclusion, diversity, equity, as well, I said, well, what is the best thing that I could do to follow the logic of this? To me, it is to have an all trans team, Nashville Balls expansion franchise in the WNBA. We will be the first all male identifying as women team. We are very pro trans, incredibly inclusive. Our slogan, you'll like this, Glenn, is one love, two balls. Our very understated, as you were showing it a little bit earlier on video, but for people who haven't seen it, logo is a basketball hoop with two different balls going through the net. I just think it'd be the greatest dynasty of all time. Move over John Wooden's UCLA Bruins, move over Bill Russell, Michael Jordan, we've got something for you. We would be not only, I think, the greatest professional sports franchise of all time, I don't think we would lose a game. Some games we might win without giving up a basket, which is unheard of in basketball.
0: Wasn't there like a kids team that played against the WNBA or a female team? What was that story?
1: Yeah, the story is the U.S. women's soccer team, which won the World Cup, the best soccer team in the world. They lost 5-2, Glenn, to a team of under 15-year-old boys in Dallas, Texas. Not the best 15-year-old boys in the country. And remember, under 15 means a lot of those kids are 14. They lost 5-2 to the best soccer players in Texas. And so all of this kind of comes together. And look, I just think sometimes you have to, and this is my natural state here, Glenn, is sometimes you have to follow absurdity with more absurdity and actually call these people on the logic that underpins what they would suggest. Mm-hmm. And so if you're going to argue that a man can identify as a woman and play in the WNBA, which is the Women's National Basketball Association, then I think we should just have a whole team of trans guys. By the way, this is happening in France. It's happening in France.
0: I got to tell you, if they would take you up on this, I know you're making a point, but you're also probably very serious as well. You put $10 million up. I would join you in this venture if they would do it, because
2: They would win every time. They would win every single game.
1: Yes.
2: Every time.
1: And they wouldn't, the games wouldn't be remotely close. And look, ultimately, why will they not just say, hey, the WNBA is only for women, right? To their credit, the WTA has finally said it, the Women Tennis Association. They have said it in the, they've said it in the Olympics. They've said it in the NCAA, thanks to President Trump. It's because they are committed so much to the left-wing idea that the trans agenda can create women out of men, that they are not willing to say a basic biological truth. And if you're not willing to do that, then I think the natural result should follow, which is men who identify as women should be able to compete in the Women's Professional Sports League. And I think, Glenn, they would obliterate all of the women in this sport. I don't think it would be remotely close. I think you could go all the way down, by the way. As soon as you get testosterone, as you well know, as everybody out there who's ever raised a boy knows, it changes the game substantially. Heck, if you've ever coached, if you've got a kid in 13U that already has a mustache, I mean, he's going to be a lot better than most of the other 13-year-olds. Yeah. And so I think you can get an 8th-grade boys team that would beat the best WNBA team, a team at WNBA All-Stars. I don't even think some of those games would be remotely close.
2: So can I ask you, I've not been able to figure out why Caitlin Clark is not supporting Sophie Cunningham. Why has that not been a dynamic duo here?
1: I'll defend Caitlin Clark in this way, Glenn. You and I and most of your listeners out there, we grew up and watched and loved sports in the 80s and the 90s, what I would call the Jordan era of basketball. Jordan's most famous quote in my mind, I wrote a book with this title, is Republicans Buy Sneakers Too. And I think Michael Jordan's perspective, and it was followed by Tiger Woods in golf, and it was followed by Kobe Bryant, Shaquille O'Neal, a lot of other big-time athletes, was I'm not going to get involved in politics. I want everybody, Republicans, Democrats, Independents, to be able to be fans of my brand. Republicans Buy Sneakers Too. I think Caitlin Clark is rejecting, in many ways, the LeBron era, which is you need to know everything that I think about politics, which has, I think, made him incredibly polarizing. And instead, she's trying to go back to the Jordan Tiger Woods era of appealing to everyone. And Glenn, the example of this I would give is she was asked who she was going to vote for in the 2024 presidential election, Kamala or Trump. And she said she didn't want to answer. She didn't think it was her business to tell people what her politics were. And so I think what has actually happened here is the WNBA has put a lot of coaches and players in tough spots who may well agree with us on the absurdity of this premise. All they have to do, and she said this basically in her answer, is that's a question for the league. And the league, the commissioner, should, if they had any backbone at all, come out and just say, hey, this is a league for women. If you are born male, you can pursue life to the furthest of your happiness as you desire. You cannot become a women's basketball player. They haven't said it. They won't say it, I think, because the league itself is committed to identity politics. But I do think that that is the reason why she has avoided joining Sophie Cunningham on her side.
2: That makes total sense. I just feel like, you know, Caitlin's been, you know, just pounded in the head for so long. And you would think when you'd see somebody else being pounded in the head, it would just be your instinct to go say, hey, knock it off. I don't have to agree, but knock it off. This isn't right.
1: Yeah, I agree. And the argument you can also make is that this goes to the very essence of sport itself. And look, I don't know how many far left wingers, to be fair, are Caitlin Clark fans, right? Maybe there are some. I think her base, if I were sitting down and talking with her, I would say, look, your base is Trump America, whether you like it or not. And also a lot of other sane people, because remember, Glenn, this is an 80-20 issue nationwide. I actually think it's a 95-5 issue for sports fans. I think the 5% who are loony bin members get a lot of attention. But I think for men, like, nobody makes this argument, right? There isn't a dad in America listening to you right now who thinks that a grown man should be able to compete against his daughter or his granddaughter, right? Like, that's just lunacy. No. And so I think that's Caitlin Clark's base. Are there some left wingers who are also Caitlin Clark fans? Maybe. But I actually don't. If I were advising her, I understand the perspective of I'm just going to avoid all politics, because if you answer this, next thing you know, people are asking you what you think about every issue. But I think her base is actually would overwhelmingly support her if she said, yeah, this is only for women.
2: One more thing, because I know you got to go get ready for the show because you're on here and right after my show on Premiere. What do you think of the coaches that are now saying that, you know, men are going to start coming and taking their jobs and men shouldn't be coaches for the WNBA? Yeah. And yet,
1: while simultaneous,
2: well, simultaneously, I mean, that's insanity.
1: Yes. Well, I mean, I think what it goes to is you ultimately paint yourself into a corner if you follow full left-wing ideals, right? Because, I mean, you can take it outside of this gender ridiculousness. You know, if I said to you right now, Glenn, I have an important announcement to make. I am now a Black woman. On the left, they would have to say, welcome to womanhood, Clay Travis. We are excited to have you. Your beard makes you look even more feminine than we thought you ever might. They would then say that I am a racist, culturally appropriating for saying that I'm Black. So I think for, right. I mean, again, this is what their logic is, right? So I think for most people out there, if you said, what is more defining of you, your gender or your race? People find out they're different race than they thought they were all the time with the DNA testing going on right now. Nobody ever finds out. Like, I think I have a lot, but personally, I bet you would sign on with this too. I think men, you know, I have a lot more in common with Black, Asian, and Hispanic men, I think, than I do with white women, because gender to me is more of a definite defining characteristics than race is, right? Doesn't mean you can't have a lot in common with a lot of different people of all different backgrounds. But if you were going to say, which is a bigger deal to change, your gender or your race, I think most people would have to say your gender, right? I mean, that's far more transformative than your race. Yet in the left, if you change your race, you're racist and you're assimilating and you have to be canceled. But if you change your gender, you're a hero and it must be immediately affirmed.
2: Yeah. Is everybody hearing his white privilege there? Yeah, I think I heard it. Clay, it's good to talk to you, my man. Thank you so much.
1: Hey, appreciate it. Keep up the good work, Glenn. Stay safe.
2: God bless. Say hi to Buck for me. Clay Travis, Outkick founder and also co-host of the Clay and Buck Show that is on the Premier Radio Network immediately following this one. By the way, if you did not hear the show, the after show, it is now on demand. It is something that I believe I'm not doing it on the regular show. I'm going to do it in bits and pieces because it is something that requires a little bit of thinking. It requires real deep thought and explanation on it. But it's what happens when the past disappears. And I show you that this has been done before in history. And it is stunning. It is stunning what was said in 600 that's being said today. Exact same thing, just different tools. And I want you to listen to that. Become a Torch member now at glennbeck.com/torch. Join us. 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All right, back in just a minute.
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1: The situation with Iran. The president has come out and, a memo has been released where it says, and it went out to the military, we are looking for new ideas. Basically, if anybody has any good ideas that are, you know, out of the box on how we can defeat Iran, email us, call me. And I think this is really quite brilliant myself. I think, you know, how many times have you been in a company where like, we could fix this thing? We can fix this thing. We all know, but will they ask us? Nope. One last thing. We don't have much time to talk about this. Minnesota, Michigan, South Dakota we now know that Iran has tried to hack into their water systems. You know, Iran is not a primitive society. And they can hack in. And apparently the federal government has said, expect more. They hack into our water systems. That's a whole different universe that we're in right now. And I don't think people really understand how dangerous this situation is. And by the way, Minnesota and Michigan, South Dakota, these are just the states that either haven't updated yet or won't follow the Homeland Security advice to change and upgrade your system. They're easy to hack, and Iran is trying. May God save the Republic.

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2: Fauci, I mean, some of these diary entries that I've been reading, in one diary entry, he talks about how he jumped on a call with Barbara Streisand. 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
5: New trial. I'm Daria Albinger, Fox News. A judge in Collin County, Texas, has denied Carmelo Anthony's request for a new trial. 17-year-old was convicted in the 2025 murder of Austin Metcalf, student from a rival high school. It happened during a track meet. Anthony says he acted in self-defense. President Trump is making changes in relations with North and South Korea.
6: The Pentagon confirmed Wednesday the annual U.S.-South Korea military exercises will end 6 days early, following the president's order to substantially scale them back. The president has called the exercises costly and cited his personal relationship with Kim Jong-un.
7: The fact that I get along with him, that's a good thing, not a bad thing. He has 57 very powerful nuclear weapons.
6: The president also linked his decision to South Korea's refusal to support the U.S. effort against Iran. Seoul is now suggesting it could become involved in the Middle East if it means shoring up American military support back home. North Korea said Wednesday it still sees the scaled-back drills as a provocation and denied any contact between Trump and Kim.